0: constructive conversations with mediators on the Iran war. Earlier in the week, Iran held hours of indirect talks with the U.S. Richard Boyd reporting.
1: The 2026 midterm campaign heating up in North Carolina is drawing national attention. On Monday, Vice President J.D. Vance was in Greensboro to campaign for Republican Senate nominee Michael Whatley, who faces former Democrat Governor Roy Cooper in the race for the Senate seat that will be vacated by outgoing Senator Tom Tillis. The race could impact the Republicans' slim Senate majority. Vice President J.D. Vance says when Democrats were in charge, the American people suffered.
2: But for years, for 4 years under Joe Biden and congressional Democrats, America was run by a party that prioritized the needs of everybody else, everybody but you. They prioritized massive corporations. They prioritized the far-left NGOs. They prioritized illegal immigrants. And, of course, as I've learned over the past few months, they prioritized a whole lot of fraudsters. And we know exactly what happened as a result.
1: Vice President J.D. Vance says during the Biden administration, the American economy was in crisis. More on these stories at townhall.com.
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1: A proposed federal fee on electric vehicles will not take effect next month because the transportation bill containing it has stalled in Congress.
4: The proposal would charge electric vehicle owners $130 per year and was set to start next month, with plug-in hybrid owners paying $35 annually. Lawmakers said the fees intended to help replace gas tax revenue used to fund roads and transit, since EV drivers don't pay the same amount of federal gas tax. Congress instead approved a temporary transportation funding extension through December 11th, keeping current funding levels in place. The fee on EV owners could still return if lawmakers reach a deal on a long-term transportation bill. In Washington, I'm Scott Carr.
1: More problems for troubled Volkswagen. Volkswagen Group said it is recalling 2.86 million Volkswagen and Audi-branded vehicles. Breaking news and analysis at townhall.com. Tis the season for asthma flare-ups. Jim Forbes has more.
5: Dr. Megan Conroy at the Ohio State University Wexner Medical Center says changes in temperature, humidity, and pollens will really impact airway inflammation, and that's the driver of asthma.
6: We also see increase in circulation of respiratory viruses, so the common cold virus, and others that start to circulate in the fall. These are the most common causes of asthma flares. We also see increase in pollens like ragweed.
5: She recommends people take all medications as prescribed, no matter how frequently symptoms of asthma occur. I'm Jim Forbes.
1: Hawaii is bracing for flooding and mudslides as Hurricane Nolo threatens the island. Governor Josh Green said Friday that over 100 National Guard members are on the Big Island, where the Category 1 hurricane is about 150 miles off the coast. More on these stories.
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9: 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The Answer. We'll be right back.

0: broadcasting from the heart of the nation in the Hoosier Media Network studios, the next generation in conservative talk radio. This is the Voice of Reason with Andy Hoosier.
1: Oh, yes, it is. What is up, my friends? Welcome into it. It is your weekend edition of the Voice of Reason. I am Andy Hoosier. Hey, it's so great to have you with us, man. Ready to rock and roll through a whole nother weekend. Can you believe we are at the end of September already, man? It is wild how quickly things have gone on. That means I'm excited for it. Number one, the temperatures. We are just joking off the air a little bit with my great producer down in Dallas, Dave. The temperature slowly dipping down across the nation. I'm happy about that. No more triple digits. No more being on the surface of hell every single day. And I'm okay with that for sure. Here in Kansas, where I'm based out of, it was in the mid 70s this weekend. And I am totally all for that one. Welcome into it, broadcasting out of the heart of the nation in Wichita, Kansas, at the Hoosier Media Network studios. But we are all over the country with so many great affiliates across the nation doing our thing.
2: We'll do it live.
1: That's right, like we do every single weekend here on the program. Bottom of the hour, we have Sean Stevens with the organization known as FIRE. That is the Foundation for Individual Rights and Expression. We are going to talk about free speech on college campuses. Are we getting better with free speech? Is groups like Turning Point USA and other organizations helping with children, young adults, be able to actually have a better voice and a balanced, equal voice on college campuses across the nation? And what are some of the rankings with different universities across the country? So we'll break some of that down for you. Also, a lot of happening this week as Donald Trump, a focus on foreign policy all week long, the meeting with China, the UN embassy that was going on with the the entourage of world leaders coming in, Donald Trump rolling out the red carpet and then speaking and pretty much giving like a state of the union, how great America is right now, how we are the world dominance, how our economy is back, how America is coming back, and how other countries around the world could not function without us. I thought that was pretty awesome. I kind of enjoyed that, just to rub it into him a little bit on the uniqueness and the exceptionalism of America. So we'll break that all down here in just a minute. But as usual, our great producer, Dave, down in Dallas, great to have you, my friend. We have our executive producer, Trumpy Bear, sitting in studio. And of course, Cornelius, my green-headed alien intern, sitting behind me doing the thing like we do every single day here on this show. Before we get started with all that, I have to apologize for something just a moment. And Dave, jump on here for a minute. I have failed as a husband and as a wife, as a husband and as a father to my daughter. I have failed miserably. And you want to know why?
2: Yes, I do.
1: So yesterday I got home from work. I was just decompressing from the day. We were having a conversation and I don't even know how the conversation came up, but something came up about a joke and a backhanded joke that I made or some kind of comment that I made. Have you seen the movie, Dave, about Monty Python and the Holy Grail, the classic movie?
2: Yes, it's been a long time, but I have seen that.
1: Okay, so you have seen it.
2: Yeah.
1: I have to apologize profusely for being such a failed husband and father. My daughter, who turned 12, she has never seen it, which obviously she's not quite that age to understand some of the comedy, but I played her just a clip of it and I got nothing, man. It was absolute crickets.
2: Not a smirk,
1: not a laugh, not a nothing. And I didn't play her the whole movie. I had just a little snippet of it. Of course, when they're, you know, riding the fake horses with the coconuts behind them, nothing. I got a blank stare. I got an eye roll and I got her looking over to my wife and she said, "Mom, really?" And neither one of them. My wife, by the way, hates it. She watched it one time with me when we got married like 10 years ago. She watched it with me. And of course, I sat there, quoted the entire movie. I laughed the entire time and she just stared at me

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2: My friends. All right. Let's get into it. We got a lot to talk about this weekend as we go to our
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2: You betcha. All right. So I want to focus on, I have not talked about this during the weekday program, which I wanted to wait until it was all said and done. They wrapped up officially yesterday. The president of China, we got to say it like Donald Trump, the China, as we wrap up with Xi Jinping in the United States, the first time in a while, not just in the United States, but actually at the White House with our world leader, because the last time Xi Jinping did come to the United States was a few years ago, if you remember, in California. And Governor Gavin Newsom at that time wanted to clean up the streets to try and welcome the communist dictator, because he can't do it the rest of the time. So he could only do it when a world communist leader came in. So, of course, that's when he cleaned up the streets. We got rid of the areas where there were adult feces all over the streets. We got rid of the needles. We got rid of the homeless people, the drug addicts. We just brushed them off to the side. So that way he could say, look at how great my progressive cities are working here in the state of California. I don't know why he was so hell-bent on trying to appease him then. That was kind of weird, but that was okay. But now that Xi Jinping wanted to actually come to the United States and do a tour there into Washington, D.C., now the media and Democrats were losing their mind all week long that how dare Donald Trump welcome a communist dictator into the White House and Washington, D.C., and roll out the red carpet for him and have these luxury dinners and so on and so forth. It was just very strange how the media tried to respond to this one. But it was good. Look, I mean, we have to have a conversation. And even with California, I don't know why a state leader needed to talk to China, but, you know, communication's a good thing. Having a conversation with your enemies is a good thing. Remember the old adage that keep your friends close and your enemies closer? Those are all good ideas to go by. But why the outrage for us just thinking that it's not okay for us to have a world leader there? I really just don't quite get. But Marco Rubio, our Secretary of State, while he was at the UN, actually responded back to that claim.
4: The United States and China are the two largest economies in the world. The United States and China are probably the two most powerful militaries in the world. The relationship between the United States and China will define the 21st century. What happens in that relationship? The idea that we would not interact with them at the highest levels is irresponsible. It's outrageous. We have to. That doesn't mean we don't have strong disagreements. Of course we do. But even at the height of the Cold War, even in the midst of the threat of nuclear annihilation and life ending on the earth, the United States had communications and meetings often with Russian officials and Soviet officials. And thank God we did, because it prevented, a real war. So I think it's an obligation to be able to interact and speak to at the highest levels. Now, and I think that's what this visit reflects, is the president's belief that no matter what our disagreements and differences may be with the Chinese government, this is not some small country. This is the second largest economy in the world and a pretty substantial military that's undergoing the most rapid military buildup probably in history. And by the way, a country that we also have very strong points of friction with when it comes to trade and supply chains and critical minerals and things of this nature. So I think it's just responsible statecraft for our leaders to speak and meet with one another.
2: I mean, that's just common sense. I don't know when we got to this idea that all of a sudden it's bad to talk to everybody, including our enemies. But look at how Donald Trump handled it. Vastly different, by the way, than someone like Gavin Newsom, to where, God forbid, if he were in the White House and he was actually rolling out the red carpet for Xi Jinping, which all of a sudden then it would be great. We're trying to, you know, diffuse a situation of some tension and a potential world war, and we don't want all this, and it's good to communicate with them. If Donald Trump does it, he's just, you know, cowering to tyrants, right? He's cowering to dictators, which is what we hear all the time. But look at what Donald Trump did. What did he do when he brought Xi Jinping in? Sure, they had their dinner and they talked about deals and they had some behind the scenes meetings about trade and everything else, which is why Donald Trump said it was very successful and we're going to have a whole lot more investment coming in. They're cutting tariffs, apparently, which is good because we get a lot of product coming in from China. So all of it was beneficial. But what else did he do? He took him to the National Archives to look at the Declaration of Independence, to look at the U.S. Constitution, to look at our memorials in the United States, and said, hey, kind of rubbing in his face of, look how awesome the United States is. Look how free we are compared to your communism that you have over there when you don't have any type of these relics.

0: these archives, these historical records, because in fact, China wiped that out when they took over, the communists took over Chinese culture, and all of that history is gone. They're not allowed to have any of that stuff any longer. They took over, and people are like, oh, that's nothing wrong with that. I mean, progressives love that stuff. That's why they try to take down statues here in the United States. Donald Trump showcased it. Look at how great we are, and kind of rubbed it in his face. It reminded me, actually, of, what was it, about a year ago when he met with Vladimir Putin in Alaska. And again, media in a frenzy and a tizzy about the fact that the Russian communist dictator was going to be on U.S. soil, brought him over to Alaska, rolled out the red carpet. And as they're walking on the red carpet, we see our major stealth fighters fly past them just to rub it in the face of Vladimir Putin. That's what we did with China. Look at how great we are. You guys can't survive without us. We are growing. We have the investments. We are making trade deals. We are cutting tariffs or gaining tariffs, depending on what nation we're dealing with here. You guys need us, and we have to start making better deals. Now, the question is, do we actually trust them? I don't know that we necessarily do. In fact, China has not really held up their end of the bargain any time that we've ever made a deal with them. Living in the Middle America region here, we've made plenty of different agricultural deals with them for them to buy agricultural products, corn, wheat, soybeans. And if you remember under Joe Biden, there was a three-phase trade deal, and China didn't even complete phase number one with that. And then we try it again. They buy a little bit, and then they don't buy anything else, and they kind of drop the deal. So do we necessarily trust them? No. But at the same time, you know, the relationship's good. And we can continue on that relationship at the end of the day to try and prevent a world war, which I think everybody would agree, left, right, and center, would agree is probably a good thing. But we have an adversary with China. We have artificial intelligence. We have robotics. We have trade. We have agriculture. We have all these different things that we're in a race against them right now in kind of a silent cold war. Why would we not talk to them and communicate with them to try and stay somewhat friendly across the board? I think that's just kind of common sense. Because of that, by the way, there's some new breaking news going on this weekend.
1: What's trending today?
0: There's a Truth Social post that came out just an hour ago as we cover it this weekend from President Donald Trump after Xi Jinping had left, where he's focusing on rebuilding American vehicles and focusing on American-made cars. And if you remember, under that one big beautiful bill from this past year, that if you buy an American vehicle, you get to write off the tax or the interest or how you purchase your vehicle on your taxes, which is really cool. But it's got to be made in America. Well, he's taken that a step further after the meeting with China, saying big day for American auto workers and car buyers, as I've just approved the new fuel economy standards that terminate sleepy Joe Biden and Pete. I love how he spells it too. Pete Buttigieg, meaning Pete Buttigieg, and their ridiculous EV mandate. The Democrats, Donald Trump's personality coming out in this post, the Democrats cost our great auto manufacturers billions of dollars, forcing Americans into cars they never wanted and wasted billions on chargers that were never built. These new standards will take the waste out of building cars in America. That means lower prices, saving families thousands on new, beautiful, and safe cars, far better than the environmental monsters that were being built heretofore. Every manufacturer from General Motors to Ford to Stellantis has called me wanting to build here, and now they can. Under my administration, over $100 billion is being invested in American autos, and that's just the beginning. Some really great news. We're moving in the right direction. Super excited about this, and this is just another way to build America, to create American jobs, industry, economic drivers here. America first. Promises made, promises kept. Lots more coming up. Stay here.
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0: Yeah, your Patriot on the Prairie. 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Also, I want to tell you about my friends over at Americans for Prosperity. As you know, they have officially declared war on socialism. Yeah, socialist candidates running rampant across the country. This election, this midterm season, is a testament on what this future of the nation will look like. 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The decision's up to you on whether you turn out or not. 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You can find ways to battle socialism in your area, and you can find that handbook on their website at AmericansForProsperity.org. 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Let's bring in the golden age of America and let's stop socialism from spreading across this country with our friends over at AFP. So I'm really excited about this meeting with China and what happened here, because as we, you know, there's criticism. We see all these naysayers, the ones that are walking away from the MAGA movement or saying that Donald Trump betrayed the America First agenda in the MAGA movement. And you got Marjorie Taylor Greene trying to stay relevant on social media, being like, look at the high gas price, because she doesn't know the difference between bad policy decisions and a conditional temporary situation with a conflict that's driving prices higher, that's only there for a short amount of time. She doesn't quite understand those two, I guess, nor does apparently everybody else, because the consumer sentiment is down to the second lowest rating that it's been at ever since they started recording this in the 1950s. That's saying something, probably by media manipulation, but nonetheless, if you get rid of the inflation and the high gas prices, what has happened this past year? We've had more investments for manufacturing in the country. We are cutting off our dependence from China by building computer chips back in America, by building auto here, just like we saw with the Truth Social post earlier this weekend that said that we're now going to be getting rid of the EV mandates. We're allowing auto industries to actually build cars again the way they want to be built here in the United States. And when you buy them, you also get to write them off on your taxes. What a wild concept. You can actually flourish and do well. And all of this is going on along with the no tax on tips, no tax on overtime, no tax on Social Security, along with, the list goes on, better trade deals, opening up new imports and export markets for agricultural and other industries, being able to actually have lower taxes on raw materials, being able to bring in our pharmaceuticals and our computer chips being built back here in the United States. We're bringing all of this here, and it's going to take some time to build, but we're on the brink of it. We're on the cusp of that quote-unquote American dream and that golden age of America, and I can't wait to see what's in store. That's why China's in freakout mode. You got to remember, the Iran conflict is not just about Iran. It's also about the oil that Russia manufactures and sends to Iran to process and refine, and then most of that goes to China. Disrupting that straight means that China hasn't gotten their energy, and they've been in kind of freakout mode, which is why they came to talk to us, because they're trying to be Mr. Tough Guy. We're the second largest economy in the world. They want to talk to the United States and be like, hey, what can we do, guys? We need to start being friends here because you've cut off our energy. You're starting to manufacture stuff yourself and not import as much. You've had a buttload of tariffs on all of our goods coming in. That's harming our children that's being paid a pack of cigarettes a week for us to manufacture a bunch of cheap garbage that we're shipping over to you. And our economy is starting to hurt and feel this. What can we do to salvage this situation? That's what this meeting was really about. The America First dream is alive, man, and I'm really excited about it. All right, when we come back, we're going to shift gears a little bit. We're going to talk about free speech on college campuses. We just hit the one-year remembrance of Charlie Kirk. What kind of impact does Turning Point USA and other organizations have with trying to bring conservatism to the youth of America into college campuses? Back after this.
1: This is the Voice of Reason with Andy Hoosier.
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10: With SRN News, I'm Mary Rose. A major nor'easter is pummeling the East Coast with heavy rain and strong winds. The powerful storm is packing wind gusts near 60 miles per hour and 12-foot waves that threaten coastal flooding. Parts of New York and New Jersey are under a state of emergency, and hundreds of flights have been canceled. PowerOutage.com says over 100,000 customers from Pennsylvania to Rhode Island have lost service from the storm. Surf City, New Jersey is reporting over 2 feet of water in low-lying areas near the shoreline. And a new study says eating less ultra-processed food can help your mental health. Researchers reported on September 23rd in JAMA Psychiatry that people had less depression and anxiety after reducing their ultra-processed food intake by over 85%. This is SRN News.
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0: Edition of the program. Hey, great to have you here. Our newsletter coming out in a week or so. Make sure to sign up for that one. 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Do not miss the opportunity to sign up for the podcast. You are killing it with the podcast downloads. Thank you for that. We appreciate it very much, man. There's a lot going on this weekend, and we continue to battle the ongoing idea of freedom of speech on college campuses. Are college campuses getting any better with allowing the diverse opinion and conservatism on campus? I don't know if that's the case. Are they? I don't know. I don't know if they are, but that's what I want to do with our next guest on the program as we go to our...
20: Let's go to the Red State Spirits Hotline.
0: 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Really happy to have on. He is the chief researcher for FIRE, which you can find on their website at fire.org, fighting for and battling for free speech on college campuses. Really happy to have on Mr. Sean Steven. Sean, how are you, my friend?
21: Good. Thanks for having me on.
0: Yeah, appreciate you coming on here. I want to start off with, first off, the state of Colorado, because I know that I grew up in Colorado. I know that's where you guys have focused a lot of your research and attention right now. But overall, universities, colleges, the young generation, the next generation coming into higher education and trying to voice their opinions on particular issues and be the ones that change the world, because they're the, you know, they're the emotionally driven individuals. Are we getting better with having better free speech from both sides of the aisle on college campuses right now?
21: Well, I think there still are a lot of issues and many problems on campuses across the country with the issue. But some of the data we have this year in the rankings, this is the seventh year we've done them. We started them in 2020. So some of the data actually gives some reasons for tempered optimism.
0: That is good news.
21: Yes, it is. We've recorded the highest average overall score in the 7 years we've been doing this. About 190 or so schools improved their score on last year. But all the same, almost half the schools still get basically a failing grade. That highest average overall score ever is only equivalent to a D minus. The handful of schools that I think we would identify as being fairly strong on the issue, still have room for improvement and still could score better. So I'd say there's reasons for some optimism, and there's at some specific schools, maybe more than others. But overall, the state of affairs still isn't great.
0: Sure. Well, I guess optimism, like you said, is slowly working its way in the right direction, or at least becoming aware of some of these issues that we are dealing with. On the sense of moving in the right direction, what are we seeing actually get better out there? Is it the preservation of certain organizations with a different opinion out there? Is it allowing them to have better free speech? But what in your mind is actually getting better that we're aware of?
21: So you have efforts on a number of campuses to open up discussion, open up dialogue, civil dialogue, or through civic centers or civil dialogue programs, things like that. So schools like Vanderbilt have done this, Dartmouth, even Harvard has started one up, and Harvard actually also added a question on kind of their application about how you handle political disagreement. So they're starting to kind of consider that in their applicants. And we've seen improvement at all those schools over the last few years. And Vanderbilt and Dartmouth are two of the schools that do perform fairly well relative to the other schools we rank.
0: Yeah, that's really interesting. Has anything changed, you think, in the last year, especially after the obviously like the assassination of Charlie Kirk, but Turning Point USA in general, organizations that were coming in to try and even maybe ruffle the feathers a little bit, challenge the narrative? You know, before that, we had Steven Crowder that would go out there with the Change My Mind movement. Was that some of that, do you think, that maybe spurred this to where we didn't realize how much of an echo chamber we were actually in until we started challenging the narrative and realizing, oh, wait a second, there hasn't been much of this discerning voice on college campus?
21: I think that those factors certainly started, you know, taking the veil off or pulling the curtain aside a little bit for people, sure. On the Kirk assassination in particular, it's very clear from this year's data that it reverberated, on campuses across the country. Definitely the most acute effects were at Utah Valley University, the assassination occurred, but we heard from students all over, basically saying, you know, when asked about a time they self-censored on campus and to elaborate, some of it was as simple as Charlie Kirk's death, Charlie Kirk's murder,
0: yeah,
21: to far more elaborate comments. And the comments came from all over the political spectrum. You had conservatives afraid to, you know, honor Charlie Kirk. You had liberals afraid to say that they were shocked and appalled that some of their peers are celebrating the death. You had other liberal progressives saying that they didn't really feel like they could object to people honoring this man, even though they thought he, you know, wasn't so great. So it's basically across the political spectrum. It chilled speech in different ways. Some campuses more than others, for sure.
0: Yeah.
21: But definitely noticeable effect across the country.
0: Really interesting. Let's go to the idea from the actual teachers and professors themselves. Obviously, after the Kirk assassination, a lot of teachers around the country in different higher education institutions were let go because of them celebrating it as well. But beyond that, just the acceptance of allowing, you know, a college Republican group, a Turning Point USA organization, a conservative group that wants to just have their voice heard on college campus. I mean, I remember back in the day, and I went to college, you know, 2007, 2008, 2009, that area where, you know, it wasn't quite as bad. We knew it was there, but we at least, our mindset was to go and troll as many people as possible because that was kind of our goal. And we knew we were in the minority, but it seems like even since then, in the past 20 years, that things have changed pretty dramatically, on the education grounds. So from the professors and teachers themselves, are they the ones that also have a hard time accepting some of this different ideas? And what's their response with these different groups trying to make their voice heard?
21: Well, I think we also do surveys of faculty. They don't directly factor into our rankings. We only get student undergraduates there.
0: Sure.
21: But we have surveyed faculty multiple times across the country. We're actually going to be launching another effort at that soon. So the data we have from faculty, they actually have better attitudes on free speech than the students do. most of them on average, like they do. And many of them actually are concerned and have concerns about academic freedom, their ability to, you know, express themselves in the classroom, in their research, in their work. However, that, you know, there's also certainly a pocket within these faculty members that we surveyed that do not have very good free speech attitudes and do freely say that they would want to restrict and limit certain expression on campus. So I think that that's a minority of faculty, but it's not, well, we can view that's absent. Certainly not.
0: Yeah.
21: And you see, I mean, you mentioned Turning Point USA a few times. Yeah. We also track speech controversies and, you know, if speech is censored or if that's usually if I get at events or invited speakers, or if student or faculty speech is punished, schools can lose points. And in our student database that tracks attempts to get individuals or student groups sanctioned, Turning Point USA is basically one of the two leading, you know, one of the most targeted groups, basically.
0: Sure. Yeah. That's really wild.
21: And there were a number of efforts after, efforts after the assassination, you know, this past year to basically either get their recognition rescinded or not allow new chapters to form.
0: Well, the battle's always going on for sure. We're talking with the chief researcher, Sean Stevens with FIRE, which you can find their website at fire.org. Let's go to Colorado again for just a moment here. Obviously, we have a couple great, really great radio affiliates in Colorado and Denver and in Colorado Springs. I'm guessing, just speculating here, and you can correct me if I'm wrong, but my guess is when it comes to the rankings of free speech, that the worst one in the state of Colorado would be CU Boulder. Is that pretty close?
21: No, actually, they do fairly well. They've done fairly well in the rankings over the years, although they did drop this year. They were fifth overall last year. They're 23rd this year. So I know that might be a little surprising, but yeah, they've actually been a fairly consistently good performer over the years in the rankings. Their strength in the rankings comes from the policies. They have a good rating from our policy reform team where they earn points instead of losing them. for vaguely worded or clearly unconstitutionally worded policies. So you get good marks on that, but like we like to emphasize and say, like, that's on paper. Then, you know, when the rubber hits the road, because controversy is inevitable on campus, we'll see what you do with it. And I believe, you know, if we dig in for a second here, I believe they lost some points this year because of speech controversies.
0: Sure. Really? Okay. So then I wonder what the worst one would be in the state of Colorado. Maybe University of Denver. I know that's a pretty progressive school as well.
21: They are. Yeah, they're ranked 150. So they're kind of middle of the road. We actually have a good number of Colorado schools surveyed.
0: Okay.
21: So I think, the ones near the bottom might be, you've probably heard of them, but they might not roll off the tongue as quickly. We got Fort Lewis College and Adams State University are the two lowest ranked, schools
0: wow.
21: in Colorado.
0: Very interesting. And, okay.
21: Yeah. And those, both are down there because they have the worst, rating from our policy team. Effectively, there's one or more, speech policies on the books that our attorneys consider blatantly, like they violate the First Amendment. It's not even that they're vaguely worded or potentially arbitrary. We think they are in violation.
0: That's really wild. Yeah, blatant violations, a whole nother level when it comes to censorship on college campuses with free speech. Sean, hang on the line. We got to take a hard break here to Sean Stevens with Fire, fire.org. You can find their information, the rankings for free speech on college campuses across the nation. We'll do the national rankings when we come back around the corner. It is your weekend edition of The Voice of Reason. I'm Andy Hoosier. Stay here.
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0: Yes, indeed. 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We are hanging out with Sean Stevens. He is with Fire, fire.org, as we do some of the rankings of free speech on college campuses. So, Sean, we've talked about Colorado. Let's go a little bit broader to the nationwide rankings on the best and the worst colleges in the nation when it comes to free speech.
21: So the best college this year is the University of Chicago. That's the third time in 7 years they've been number one. I'll also note the number two school, Claremont McKenna College, which is out in California. They were number one last year. They've also been number one multiple times. So those two schools in particular are usually at the top of our rankings, and I'd say are doing some things right. Also note Vanderbilt and Dartmouth also finish, you know, around the top. One's in the top five, one's number six.
0: Gotcha.
21: On the other end, at the bottom, we got New York University. and then they're joined by the University of Washington, Seattle, and Texas State.
0: Texas, really? Grade. Texas State's on the list as one of the worst ones.
21: They had a drop this year, and a lot of this is actually due to speech controversies, events being canceled. Artwork controversy. Actually, no, that's North Texas. Sorry, I'm confusing two schools there. But they had controversies where they had some events canceled or you know, roadblocks put up for them. Faculty speech. A lot of Texas schools lost some points for faculty speech because they're putting syllabi under review. Courses are being canceled. Syllabi are being altered. So that dinged a number of schools in Texas, including Texas State.
0: Wow, that is really interesting. In the last little bit that we have here, talk about what universities can do to try and up their grades here. And if they are struggling with freedom of speech issues, if they are struggling with students that just don't feel like they can get their voice out there, what are some of the steps they can take to actually better their grade on some of these rankings?
21: Yeah, so the easiest, lowest hanging fruit for a lot of schools is to engage in policy reform, clean up the policies they have on the books. explain to the students and faculty why this is being done, you know, emphasize that it's being done to promote free expression and actually protect them.
0: Yeah.
21: You know, the more clear the policies are, the more protected they are. If administrators try to step over the line at times, FIRE's happy to work with schools to do that. We've done that in the past. What we tend to see is the policy reform happens, the leadership kind of, you know, is there's like strong leadership on the issue and describing the changes. And then it wags a little bit, but we do then tend to see improvements in survey responses in among the students. So I think that's the lowest hanging fruit. Other things though is strong leadership really matters. The schools that do well tend to have presidents, chancellors, provosts that make it extremely clear where they stand on the First Amendment, that they're basically very bullish on it.
0: Yeah.
21: Not gonna, you know, tolerate censorship or a petition calling for an event to be canceled is free speech, but they're not gonna cancel the event.
0: Right.
21: They'll be like, sure, you can file your petition and the event's still going on. Like, have a nice day.
0: Right.
21: So I think strong leadership matters. And it's also being clear to the students. It's a lot of them don't necessarily even know how they can and can't protest, right? Like, what is protected? What would not be protected? What would cross the line? What they could get in trouble for? Explaining these things, making it clear.
0: That's maybe why we saw some of the universities during the whole Israel-Palestinian thing at the beginning, where we saw these protests, you know, kicking Jewish students and professors off of university grounds and not allowing them to be there, because they felt they could get away with it. And it goes back to that leadership or lack thereof by some of these colleges that just didn't have the leadership to say that's not okay.
21: Yeah. And, you know, and I think a good example of, good leadership on that issue was, at Wesleyan with, President Michael Raw. He made it clear that, you know, we're allowing you to have this encampment. We can have it taken down. If you start disrupting the functioning of the university. So if you're not going to do that, it can stay, right? Like, but basically explaining to them kind of where the lines were and saying, you know, if you cross these lines, this is coming down.
0: Yeah. Well, and I think we need more of that. Guess what? Craziness. Leadership when it comes to actually dealing with kids that think that they can change the world based on protesting outside. Sean, we are out of time, my friend. I love it. Fire.org. Go and check out their information. Got to get you back on and do it again soon, my friend.
21: Yeah. Thanks for having me.
0: You bet. Great information. We got to get him back on again soon. We are out of time, my friends. We'll see you back on the radio before you know it. I'm Andy Hoosier. We'll see you. Bye.
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16: News this hour from Town Hall. I'm Mary Rose. A new study shows the expansion of Medicaid is being linked to better outcomes for older adult cancer patients living in low-income areas.
17: The expansion started under the Affordable Care Act more than a decade ago. Researchers at the American Cancer Society are finding the expansion has resulted in earlier cancer diagnoses. They analyzed national cancer database information for nearly 1.5 million people aged 65 and older in low-income communities who were diagnosed with cancer between 2010 and 2021. I'm Tammy Trujillo.
16: A new move against Iran's financial network is being welcomed as a step toward holding the terror financing regime accountable. Correspondent Bernie Bennett has the details.
25: The United Arab Emirates says it has sanctioned local branches of Iran's bank, Meli, accusing them of violating laws against money laundering, terrorism financing, and weapons proliferation. The order blocks financial transactions between the branches and Iran, including trade finance and fund transfers. Critics say the UAE should go further and stop Iran from rerouting money through third countries. Bernie Bennett reporting.
16: A final vote is expected in the Senate Monday on a bill dealing with college sports. This marks the furthest college sports legislation has advanced in Congress. The Protect College Sports Act needs at least 51 votes to officially advance through the Senate and would be a win for the NCAA and its conferences. The bipartisan bill would give the NCAA the power to establish new rules on athlete eligibility, transfers and player compensation, and put restraints on conference realignment and Super League. Alabama and TikTok reached a multi-million dollar settlement. Attorney General Steve Marshall announced Friday that Alabama will receive at least $116 million. 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
16: Cancer is more common in people with type 2 diabetes.
27: A new study being presented at the European Association for the Study of Diabetes shows cancer impacts people with type 2 diabetes twice as much as the rest of the population. Researchers looked at health data for all adults living in Denmark between the years of 1996 and 2022 for their study. One of the study's lead authors says it highlights the need to prioritize cancer prevention and early detection as part of long-term diabetes care. I'm Jim Forbes.
16: Officials in Greece say several members of an American family were killed Friday in a building collapse in Athens. A Greek fire official said Saturday the four tourists, whose identities have not been released, were staying in a two-story building that buckled after a possible gas explosion. Breaking news and analysis at townhall.com. For most of Wednesday's Senate Judiciary Committee hearing on protecting women's sports, not a single Democratic senator was in attendance. Tennessee Republican Senator Marsha Blackburn says America should honor our overlooked athletes.
28: I fully believe we should take October 10th, 1010, which Roman numerals XX, and we should celebrate all 3 million of our high school and college female athletes.
16: The Pennsylvania Department of Health announced Friday that 55 new measles cases had been reported in the state. Officials said that 890 measles cases had been confirmed across 39 counties in the state so far for the year. The outbreak has resulted in 173 hospitalizations statewide and 4 measles-related deaths.
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0: Broadcasting from the heart of the nation, in the Hoosier Media Network studios, the next generation in conservative talk radio. This is the Voice of Reason with Andy Hoosier.
1: Oh, yes, it is. What is up, my friends? Welcome into it. It is your weekend edition of the program. My name is Andy Hoosier. We are broadcasting out of the heart of the nation here in Wichita, Kansas, at the Hoosier Media Network studios. We are all over the country. 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
2: We'll do it live!
1: Like we do every single weekend here on the show, man. Well, there is a lot to talk about. There was a big week. Congress is kind of sort of in session, out of session, on the campaign trail, not on the campaign trail. I don't know what they're doing right now. They were there for a week after the month-long recess, and then we saw Mitch McConnell that made his way back there in a wheelchair. He was dozing off during the agricultural committees. He had no clue what was going on. His staffers were telling him on how to vote on particular issues, but by golly, he was there. Now, there is a rumor that that was not the real Mitch McConnell. That was the conspiracy theory that we had heard during that time. Do I have my... Oh, yeah, there we go. All right, yeah.
0: Weird news of the day.
1: Yeah, that was our conspiracy theory, was that Mitch McConnell wasn't really Mitch McConnell, which I've made the argument, and I made that same argument during Joe Biden's reign. If you're going to have someone sit in and pretend to be somebody else, at least make them somewhat coherent to where it doesn't cause any attention. But at the same time, I guess, Dave, I can kind of see the conversation with the Mitch McConnell. If you're afraid about having a special election, and with Democrats, with their momentum they're having now, not losing another Senate seat, keep them in there until after the elections, then do something special afterwards. I guess you can do that, but why have the guy just zone out and be a vegetable in Washington? That just doesn't make a whole lot of sense to me. So they're back out and Congress back on the campaign trail, getting ready for election season, which is what I want to focus on this hour. So strap in, buckle up, and let's have some fun. For sure, Patrick O'Donnell will be on the program at the bottom of the hour. He is a historian specifically focusing on American military history, which is really exciting. He's author of multiple different books, I believe like 14 or 15 books, and his new one coming out in November, which I'm excited about, and it's going to focus on American snipers and the Revolutionary War and how we revolutionized military tactics with the Revolutionary War. That's really exciting. We are still going through America's 250th birthday, even though most of those celebrations have kind of died off. So we'll look forward to that chat with Patrick O'Donnell coming up at the bottom of the hour. That being said, let's get into what's trending this past week.
0: Get your week in review.
1: That's right. And we are wrapping up the United Nations with their assembly in New York City, which was interesting, to say the least. A lot of foreign issues that happened this week. Donald Trump meeting with China and with the UN and with Iran and with all these other issues that are going on. Apparently, behind the scenes conversations between Donald Trump and Volodymyr Zelensky with Ukraine as well, saying that we're going to be ending that conflict soon. We'll see whether that happens or not. Tariffs that are being cut now between the U.S. and China after those meetings with President Xi Jinping, and the drama, the gossip between Benjamin Netanyahu and Zohran Mamdani, mayor of New York City, which I found really intriguing itself in New York. Now, first and foremost, I think all of us that listen to this program that are relatively conservative, although we have some progressives, and I get your hate mail, so you can send me a message at HoosierReason.com, that I think most of us can agree the United Nations is pretty much a useless organization, right? We can all agree they do absolutely nothing. The blue helmets, oh mon dieu, what are we really scared about there? They make, you know, slap on the wrist with certain nations, but at the same time, the ones that really do bad things, like crimes against humanity, they don't do anything to them. And in fact, because those nations that are on the United Nations are paying for it and vote, and it's not unanimous, then all of a sudden be like, well, we can't do anything against them. Like the issue with Russia and Ukraine. Russia committing horrible crimes against humanity, bombing apartment buildings with civilians in Ukraine, and the UN's like, meh, totally fine. You got Iran.

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2: All right. So here's the thing. I don't know that he necessarily should have directed his attention as a world leader, as the head, a prime minister of the nation of Israel, to direct attention to the mayor of New York City. Do you really need to do that and bring up his attention on a global stage at the United Nations? I don't know that you necessarily need to do that. That's kind of weird to me. I don't think you should give the guy attention. It's kind of like the bully in the background on the playground that's like, I want attention too. So he just tries to rabble rouse. And then you give him attention and now all of a sudden becomes really popular and everybody knows who he is. I don't think you should give the guy attention. His ego's big enough. He can't handle New York City. Everything's falling apart there. And his ideology is absolutely insane. You just kind of blow the guy off, ignore him, and just ignore the fact that he's even there or even exists at all. But the policy continues to get more attention. Because then, of course, Mom Donnie came back out and be like, oh, Benjamin Netanyahu's wanted by an international court for war crimes against humanity and blah, blah, blah, blah. Not Iran. But Israel, which is, again, a proof positive of how useless these global governments and organizations really are. But that ideology is what I want to lead to with what's going on. We are now, Dave, I'm not sure if you're aware, we are now less than 40 days away from the midterm season of 2026. Elections right around the corner. We are on essentially now the 1 month home stretch. And that's where I want to go to here.
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2: And I have a prediction on this program. I have a prediction that we are seeing the crumbling of the Democrats. They built their momentum way too early. Now, obviously, as we know, voter turnout relatively low for Republicans in the primaries across the nation. Here in Kansas is about 30%. It was kind of the same in most other states around as well. Although Trump endorsed candidates still winning, both incumbents and non-incumbents. So the activists are still there. The question is, how many people are considered activists? How many are complacent, just kind of going off to the side and forgetting that it's election season altogether? I think we need to have that conversation. But with the home stretch here, how many are going to turn out for the November election that didn't show up to the primaries? I really hope it's a heck of a lot more than what we had seen in the primaries, because traditionally, and you know this, traditionally, the minority party does better in midterm seasons, meaning the party in the minority, which would be Democrats, normally do well in the midterms. And I really, really, really hope that's not the case right now. And I've said it on this program over and over, and I'm going to continue to say it. Even if you're frustrated with high gas prices, even if you're frustrated with inflation or the affordability issue or whatever else, I would rather have that on a temporary basis and be stagnant with action from our Republican Congress than Democrats be in control and go the opposite direction. Right? I would rather have 10% productivity in the positive direction then 60% productivity in the opposite direction, which is what Democrats do. And you know they're going to spend their entire time investigating Donald Trump, reversing all of his executive orders, and Republicans not being able to actually permanentize and codify what Trump has done over the past year and a half, which needs to be done. Republicans, hint, hint, wink, wink, that we get it. But that being said, their momentum has been building until about now. And now that we're on the home stretch, we're always going to see the October surprise, and October's coming a little bit early, apparently, for some Democrats, where I'm sensing, I smell the desperation. You might want to cover up your desperation showing here, Democrats. Instead of Panic at the Disco, we're calling it Panic at the DNC. Here's what I mean. A couple different video and audio files have been leaked on social media for some of the major candidates that have been getting national recognition. Let's go up to Michigan for just a moment, our great affiliate up in Detroit. We do have you on the weekends. We love you up there in Detroit with our Salem affiliate up there. And I want to go to Abdul El-Sayed, who this week has brought none other than Kamala Harris on the campaign trail. Now, I'm just here to say, if you're bringing Kamala Harris on the campaign trail to help you, you probably are scraping at the bottom of the barrel. This gal, although Democrats supposedly like her, was the least popular vice president in modern American history. She was the least popular Democratic candidate in 2024, and she's still an insanely unpopular person now. But you're bringing her? I think that's a sign of desperation. Nonetheless, there was a question where Abdul El-Sayed was not only campaigning with Kamala Harris, but doing an event at a university called the More Perfect University. And

0: was taking questions from students. One student of an Iranian descent as a Persian who his family fled Iran during the whole revolution that went on there in the 70s was there and asked Abdul a question.
1: My cousin was hunted in the streets of Iran by the IRGC because her hijab wasn't on right. My uncle was sentenced to die, received 50 lashings by Ali Khamenei's government. And the terror that we've experienced is insurmountable. And you can imagine our surprise as Persians, our sadness when we heard you, Abdul, a leaked audio tape of you saying that you didn't want to comment on Supreme Leader Khamenei's death and that people in Dearborn were sad when he died. And I just have a simple question, Abdul. That silence was had a gaping hole in our community. And I want to ask if you regret that silence. I want to ask if you renounce the people that held vigils, that supported this terrorist for all the stuff that he's done. I wanted to ask if you stand unequivocally against the IRGC, against the Islamic Republic of Iran that has killed 50,000 protesters, Abdul. I haven't heard anything from you about the protesters, Abdul. No, please.
0: That's a great question. Where do you stand on this? You got to remember, there's a large Muslim population in Michigan, which is why when they stepped aside and they didn't vote in 2024, that's why they lost Michigan with some of these races and they lost momentum as a Democrat party. Abdul El-Sayed, as a Muslim individual, is just assuming that all of them support, like, the Free Palestine movement and support the Iranian movement. They don't realize that there, and we don't realize sometimes, there's a large population of those that are probably ones that fled, just like from Cuba, just like from China, just like from Mexico, just for, with the cartels, just like other places where people fled tyranny to come here to truly live the American dream and be part of American culture. What was the response from Abdul El-Sayed to that question, which I think is a really great question?
2: I appreciate your question, and thank you. What I will tell you is this. For too long and too often, when we think about our role in the world, we have turned ourselves into the world's policemen. And I think what we all want, what we all need, is more democracy, more freedom in the world, but also an understanding of what we actually can and should do with respect to that. One can disagree with the governance of a foreign country. One can stand in solidarity with freedom and democracy movements. But my worry is one when one decides that we are going to go in and take out the leadership of a foreign government. Because here's what happens. A lot of times that frustration gets used to justify corporate interests that have a real stake in the natural resources in a particular country.
0: Okay, hold on. So again, hey, do you condemn and unequivocally stand against the IRGC? Well, I don't support us getting involved in foreign conflicts because it allows evil corporations to take advantage of the situation. What? What are we talking about here? He did not answer the question at all. I think that right there just bombed the rest of his candidacy going into November.
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12: The Second Amendment does not apply to semi-auto rifles, nor does it apply to bolt-action rifles, pistols, or revolvers. Hey, the Second Amendment restricts government. The technology of the firearm is irrelevant. The restrictions on government remains the same, regardless of the firearm. The Second Amendment was not written to grant permission to citizens to own and bear firearms. It forbids government's interference in the right to keep and bear arms, period. Supporting the Second Amendment. This is the Big 1070. The answer.
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0: 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We have all the stuff on there. We have some of our favorite sayings on the show. We have the Voice of Reason stuff on there. 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And the cool part is, this is not just us. 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All right, so we're seeing the collapse of the Democrats. Look, all you got to do is, we've had this operation going on the program for a while, Operation Let Democrats Say Stupid Stuff, and eventually it's going to come back to bite them. We now have a candidate in Michigan that cannot condemn the terrorist organization in Iran. Now, you can be as left-wing progressive as you want, but for you to, as a candidate running for the United States government, to say that I cannot condemn the IRGC and cannot condemn Iran as a terrorist organization who has slaughtered 30 to 50,000 of their own people, that calls for the death of America, that calls to the death of Western civilization, that calls for the death of Christianity, and you can't condemn that, but instead you're like, I don't want to get involved in foreign conflicts, and it's going to be profit for evil for-profit corporations and all this other garbage. You can't condemn them. That is a horrible, horrible piece of audio that's going to get out there, and I don't think that's going to bode well for him on the campaign trail, even for Democrats that are like, ooh, that's not good. Now, I want to go from there down to Texas. Got a great affiliates down in Texas. James Tallarico, Democrat candidate for Senate, running against Ken Paxton down there. He said some weird things in the past, but it really stems from who he associates himself with, including his pastor, who says that Christians, as a pastor, are not the smartest people out there.
13: What's wrong with evangelical Christians? Like, what's like, how do they read what they read? They claim what they claim. Does that make sense?
14: My guess is that there are people who are just not that smart, and like abstract thinking, which is where a lot of the liberal stuff and the principles of human rights and all this stuff comes up. It's like they just, it doesn't show up on their radar, and they panic when like when that stuff is laid out in front of them. They know there's something they're not seeing. It's like they have black and white vision and somebody's showing them a colored photograph or something like that.
0: All right, so it's kind of hard to hear. It's in an open area, but you know, Christians, the evangelical Christians, I'm not here to tell you what to believe or what your faith should be, but as a pastor says, well, they're not the smartest people. When they're presented with black and white evidence on issues, they just ingrain themselves. They just double down on what they're told and they don't think for themselves. Not the brightest people out there. This is a pastor and the guy that's leading James Tallarico on his faith and his religious views that leads to moral views, that leads to his foundational beliefs of how he would govern if he were in office in some fashion. Really scary stuff, man. Lots more coming up. Stay here.
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15: SRN News, I'm Mary Rose. A major nor'easter is pummeling the East Coast with heavy rain and strong winds. The powerful storm is packing wind gusts near 60 miles per hour and 12-foot waves that threaten coastal flooding. Parts of New York and New Jersey are under a state of emergency and hundreds of flights have been canceled. Surf City, New Jersey is reporting over 2 feet of water in low-lying areas near the shoreline. President Trump is rejecting an Iranian proposal to reopen the Strait of Hormuz. The president told reporters on the White House lawn Saturday they want to make a deal where they open the strait immediately because they're losing so badly. The Wall Street Journal first reported that President Trump had rejected Iran's offer to revive a ceasefire and reopen the Strait of Hormuz. This is SRN News.
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8: All
0: All right, welcome back into it. Great to have you moving through your weekend edition of the program. As always, it's a pleasure to have you join us here on the show. There's plenty to talk about, lots going on this weekend. But I don't know if you're aware or not, even though the celebrations have kind of calmed themselves down for the year, we are still moving through America's 250th birthday of this year, which I think we need to recognize throughout the entire year, right? I think it's worth celebrating. Why the heck not? And that's what I want to do with our next guest on the program as we go to our...
25: Let's go to the Red State Spirits Hotline.
0: 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And speaking of that true American spirit, happy to have on the program. He is a historian and an author of more than 14 books. His new one coming out in November, Revolutionary Snipers, Washington's Frontier Commandos, whose marksmanship forged a new way of war and helped win the revolution. Really happy to have on here Mr. Patrick O'Donnell. Patrick, how are you, my friend?
1: I'm doing great, Andy. It's wonderful to be on your show.
0: Yeah, it's great to have you on the show, and I'm excited to chat with you, especially for America's 250th birthday, because obviously there's a long history of American military and military history that you focus on with your book and with all your books and what you do, which leads me to start off this question is, and this is maybe a tease for your brand new book that you have coming out, but in the revolutionary time with a bunch of farmers and people carrying pitchforks and long rifles and our militia, what set us apart back at that time to beat the biggest military in the world of the time?
1: Oh, totally, Andy. And that's why it's completely relevant to today. The American Revolution was an idea that would change the world and continues to change the world. It'll probably be our salvation with AI and all the other things that are going on in this world, which are, you know, potentially going to diminish our ability to govern ourselves, the diminishing of power, et cetera. The Revolutionary War generation really understood that. And they also believed in freedom and liberty, which was just, For its time, the American version of that was extraordinary. It was an extraordinary idea that would change the world. It would destroy empires. It would completely rewrite the world order as it continues to still do. But it's, you know, my book is based on these frontier commandos, the men that were from the backwoods that really, they are truly an extraordinary group. They were the first members of the Continental Army, the riflemen. And many of them were long hunters. And what that term means is kind of like the Daniel Boones of the day. These are guys that would probe deep into Native American territory beyond the Alleghenies and live on the land, live in the wild based on their woodcraft, their scouting ability, their ability to just live in the most harsh environment, you know, being chased by Native Americans, et cetera. And it's that spirit, that DNA, that rugged individualism that is embedded in Revolutionary Snipers, which is a narrative Band of Brothers style history. It puts you there. It's all true. It's based on the original, you know, statements and diaries and letters and pension files that these men, you know, generated during the Revolutionary War. So it puts you in their boots.
0: Yeah, that is really exciting. I love that. Everybody's seen, obviously, the movie The Patriot. You know, it's one of those where we watch every 4th of July and Mel Gibson running out through the woods and doing his thing during that revolutionary time. Was it true that, as you just kind of mentioned, some of these backwoodsmen, they learned how to adapt to the environment and to the woods and to the area around them to where, as the redcoats were walking in lines in the middle of an open field, they were fighting in the woods and hiding behind trees and doing something completely different that kind of gave us the advantage compared to what they were used to?
1: What happens is Revolutionary Snipers, which is my forthcoming book on November 10th, which is available for pre-order, and it's already a bestseller. We've sold thousands of books even before, you know, months ahead of time of the publication. But it's this spirit of rugged individualism, DNA of individuals that will just be able to do anything. And it's also based around technology, interestingly enough. Mm. The American long rifle is a ground-breaking weapon. They're able to shoot at a distance of 300 to 400 yards accurately. These guys would take, you know, they were kind of like the Harlem Globetrotters of the day, but instead of a basketball, these guys would put apples on the heads of their fellow riflemen, and from 100 to 200 yards, they shoot the apples off their heads.
0: Wow.
1: They would say that we wasted a lot of apples. They could shoot a squirrel's eye out. Just, you know, at a 100 yards. They're just incredible guys at their accuracy, but they also had this scouting tradition, this woodcraft. These were the first special operators. And they are in, through their tradecraft, their woodcraft, they are inventing irregular warfare for the American Army, and they will play a huge role in the American Revolution, which is really underreported until revolutionary snipers. They would take out a number of British officers that would change the course of key battles such as Saratoga, Cowpens, Guilford Courthouse, and, you know, on and on. And it also goes into, for instance, I was just up in Pelham, New York, where I was the keynote speaker for the 250th. I've been in real demand all year, which has been a real honor to commemorate the battlefields of the revolution during the 250th. Pelham is a forgotten place. It was where John Glover and some of these riflemen and local militia would stop the British that landed at Pell's Point and allow the American Army to escape. And then only a week before that, 25 of these guys at Throng's Neck would stop 4,000 British and Hessian soldiers. These are the German allies that they had as they landed at Throg's Neck. And this is just, you know, incredible stuff about how, you know, individuals with their own agency and courage will change the trajectory of history.
0: Wow. It is really incredible. Moving through history and looking at the American military and the way that we evolved, and obviously that grit and that ingenuity that we had all the way back during the revolutionary time that made us stand apart, was that still one of the most significant times in American history? Or when it comes to the evolution of our military as a nation, as a whole, in all throughout the different conflicts and wars that we've been in your opinion, Patrick, what was one of the most significant wars in times for our military where we really stood out above anybody else?
1: Second to the birth and life of Jesus Christ, the American Revolution probably is the second most important event in world history.
0: Wow.
1: It will change the world. And that is why, I mean, I've interviewed 4,000 World War II veterans, and I've written 8 books on the elite units of World War II. My specialty, I'm the authority on American elite units. And it was, you know, a U.S. Army Ranger from Darby's Rangers. And I asked, are you the greatest generation? And he just looked at me and said, Patrick, what about the boys of 76 and 75 that fought for the cause? They're the greatest generation. I thoroughly agree with him. This is the greatest generation. And that's why it's a real abomination that Hollywood has not made a real movie on the American Revolution. This is our origin story. It's our greatest story.
0: Yeah.
1: I mean, and it really demands, and there's so many rich stories. I mean, that's why I was thrilled to see that some of the success of Young Washington, because it resonates today. So much, I believe that the American Revolution and the founding principles will be our salvation in this, you know, turbulent world of constant change.
0: Yeah. Well, I mean, it really did encompass the American spirit, right? The bigger, better, faster, stronger, that we were going to, like you said, the individualism, that rugged individualism. I'm not going to wait for the collective to do things for me. I'm going to go and figure it out myself. It almost seems like that we're getting back to that mindset. It's been a long time coming, but we realize the collective doesn't quite work. Waiting for government to do something for us doesn't really work. We're almost reimagining and actually reawakening that American spirit today of what we had back then, aren't we?
1: Absolutely. The warmth of collectivism is a complete anathema to what we believe in with the American DNA and the rugged individualism of revolutionary snipers. These are the guys that lived on the very bleeding edge of the frontier, and they were constantly dealing with, you know, the weather and snow, no food, and, you know, constant attacks by Native Americans. And this wasn't just, dropping by. You know, if Native Americans showed up, they would generally torch the place and kill everybody there.
0: Yeah. Yeah, that's really wild. Talk about one of the most underrated conflicts that we've had in American history. We very rarely hear about, like, the War of 1812. We obviously focus a lot of attention on the Civil War, World War II, World War I. But is there an underrated one where we did really well and did some really cool stuff, but we never talk about it?
1: All right. The American Revolution has so many unrelated aspects to it. For instance, Revolutionary Snipers gets into a whole area called the Forage War, where these men, it's the period of time after the Battle of Princeton, which is first week of 1777, and then into the summer of 1777, where Washington's army still is, they achieve these great victories at Trenton, at Princeton in the second Battle of Trenton. And they will change the world based on those victories. But it's like, what do they do after that? And it's here that, you know, Washington's army, many of the men start to melt away. They're in the mountains of near Morristown, and they have a huge British army that's just basically chomping at the bit to destroy them. And Washington is, the book really gets into something called the Forage War, which has never been covered in great detail. But Washington realizes that there's a critical link, like a kink in the British armor. And that is, if he attacks the forage, which is it's sort of the 18th century gasoline at the time, because all the horses had to function on hay and forage to move their army around.
0: Yeah.
1: And what Washington did is seize that stuff and burn it. And he also, you know, sent these guys out on small scouting and ambush parties, like, you know, special operators in Vietnam, and then took out British columns one after another, and just really just wore these guys, British, down very tremendously with, you know, attrition warfare, and just stopped their army from moving because they took the hay. And it's all these little small actions, which are just fascinating,
0: yeah,
1: that I got into with Revolutionary Snipers. And the book's, you can buy it on pre-order at Barnes & Noble or Amazon, and all the reviews are up there, which have been tremendous so far.
0: I love that. Very cool. Patrick, hang on the line. We got to take a break here. We'll continue this when we come back around the corner for your weekend edition of The Voice of Reason. Stay here.
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23: 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Fear. The voice of reason is here. 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
0: Yes, indeed. Welcome back to it. Got a few minutes left just wrapping things up for this hour of the program. 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Become the latest and greatest Hoosier-holic. Right now we're chatting with Patrick O'Donnell. He is a historian and author. His latest book coming out in November, so you can pre-order that on Amazon. At Revolutionary Snipers is the latest book. Patrick, you mentioned the relationship with the revolutionaries and the Native Americans, Native American tribes fighting with us, fighting against us, but then we also hear about some of them actually joining one side or the other.
1: That's
0: to help
1: a very
0: as
1: good
0: well.
1: Point. And this is, I get into that in with Revolutionary Snipers, is how these men utilize, in some cases, proxy forces, which are Native American tribes that are friendly to the United States. And then they incorporate them in some cases within the sniper groups. And, you know, you're dealing with Native Americans, which are just absolutely amazing woodsmen. And I mean, and so much of our special operations history comes down to how we battled against Native Americans and having to, you know, they fought a different way of war. They would fight behind trees. They would ambush. They would fight very regularly. And it was a matter of trying to contend with that the American way of war emerges first in the French and Indian War. But it really is crystallized with these men during the American Revolution to some degree. And that's where, I get into that in the book and just, you know, there's a fascinating, one of the groups, for instance, in the book, whose scout company actually, they dress as Native Americans. There are Americans that dress as Indians to, you know, gain an advantage, as they probe deep into, for instance, the Ohio Territory, which is an incredible story.
0: That's really interesting. I love that. Let's go to, for just a moment, towards the end of the Revolutionary War, when the French finally show up and they help us. How much of an aid were the French in that? Because they like to claim credit that they helped us actually secure the American Revolution and that they were the ones that kind of put us over the edge there when we were teetering and we were barely able to secure this thing. Is that really true? And how much of an influence were the French actually in the Revolution?
1: They're a big influence, and they deserve quite a bit of credit, especially in the early years. It's the Revolutionary Snipers at the Battle of Saratoga, where they will play a decisive role. These men actually take out General Simon Fraser, for instance, and other key British officers, and they just totally, they're plugging holes in British heads through their long rifles, and they are intimidating the British to no end. In fact, they pretty much decide to bottle themselves up and wait for reinforcements instead of wisely trying to escape back towards Canada. And it's because they're terrified of the long rifle. But it's in that early 1770 period, 77 period at Saratoga that the French come in on our side. And they provide a really key role in terms of funding and money. And then also some of the best gunpowder comes from France. And we had a real critical shortage of gunpowder. But then it's later on in the war where they will play a crucial role at the Battle of Yorktown, for instance. And, you know, it's the Battle of the Capes where they're able to, for the first time, defeat in the Chesapeake Bay a British fleet that won't allow them, the British, to reinforce or evacuate Cornwallis. So they will play a key role, and crucial role.
0: That is really interesting. I love that. Patrick, we got just a minute.
1: But it's at the same time, it's an insurgency and a civil war. It's a complex thing, and it's American grit that really, you know, this is an 8-year war. Most people don't realize, and it's an absolute miracle that we defeated the British Army.
0: Yeah, absolutely. It was the American grit that allowed us to survive that long until we actually got the help that we needed. Patrick, we got just about a minute or so left here. I got to ask you the final question. Moving to today, the technology that we have, AI and the space race and everything going on, do we still, as a military, have the superiority around the world today like we did back in the day then?
1: I think it's a great and tremendous military, but as we've seen, the pace of change is just absolutely tremendous. But it's the other thing that's often overlooked is industrial capacity and the ability to produce, you know, arms quickly and cheaply. And we had that during World War II, and now it's much of it is eroded, and it needs to be rebuilt because wars now are won through attrition. And just being the country that is able to quickly develop arms and put them on the battlefield very quickly will win wars. But it's also about the American spirit and the American belief in victory, which is, that's been a challenge over, you know, in recent years. And there's no substitute at all for victory.
0: Yeah.
1: There absolutely isn't.
0: Well, I think hopefully we're getting back on that track and cleaning out the bureaucracy and actually getting back to what we're supposed to do with a priority in our military. Patrick, we are out of time, my friend. Revolutionary Snipers, that book coming out in November. Go and check it out. Pre-order on Amazon. Patrick O'Donnell, we appreciate the time very much, my friend. We'll do it again soon. We'll see you back on the radio soon. Bye.
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3: news this hour from Town Hall. I'm Mary Rose. Folks on the Big Island of Hawaii are preparing for a deluge of rain from Hurricane Nolo. Correspondent Lisa Dwyer reports.
14: Residents of Hawaii's Big Island are bracing for another potentially catastrophic storm as Hurricane Nola is expected to bring flash flooding and extreme surf while passing south of the islands over the weekend. The island is already saturated from previous storms. Nola is forecast to intensify into a Category 3 hurricane or stronger on Saturday. Forecasters are warning the island could now see 10 to 15 inches of rain and 50-mile wind gusts. I'm Lisa Dwyer.
3: The Pennsylvania Department of Health announced Friday that 55 new measles cases had been reported in the state. More from Lisa Carton.
15: Officials said that 890 measles cases had been confirmed across 39 counties in the state so far for the year. The outbreak has resulted in 173 hospitalizations statewide and 4 measles-related deaths. Less than 1% of cases have occurred in people vaccinated against measles. State data shows 31% of cases in Pennsylvania are among people younger than 18. I'm Lisa Carton.
3: Several members of an American family have been killed in a building collapse in Athens. A Greek fire official said today that the 4 tourists whose identities have not been released were staying in a 2-story building that buckled after a possible gas explosion on Friday. The BBC said 2 other people, an elderly British man and his Greek wife who lived on the 2nd floor, also died in the tragic incident. The New York Times cited Greek officials as saying the U.S. citizens killed were an older couple and their son and girlfriend. More on these stories at townhall.com.
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3: The Senate held a hearing this week on men playing in women's sports. Lainey Armistead, a former college female athlete who had her case heard by the Supreme Court, shared how she heard about males competing in girls' sports when she was a student.
18: During my time there, I started hearing a troubling trend that started with the girls in Connecticut. I started hearing, and I couldn't even believe it was true, that they were losing competitions, that they were being bumped from podiums, and it didn't end in Connecticut. We have girls from all over the United States with similar stories.
3: Senator Marsha Blackburn of Tennessee and several former and current female athletes affected by those rule changes also took part in the press conference to denounce Democrat efforts to weaken the protections around women's sports. Breaking news and analysis at townhall.com. More problems for troubled Volkswagen.
19: Volkswagen Group says it is recalling 2.86 million Volkswagen and Audi branded vehicles as a precautionary measure over a screw whose failure could cause a loss of steering. The affected vehicles are Volkswagen Tiguan, Touran, Golf, Golf Variant, and Caddy models built between September 2013 and July 2024, and Audi Q3 models made between October 2017 and May 2024. There have been no known incidents with damage to persons or properties, according to Germany's KBA Motor Vehicle Agency. Keith Peters reporting.
3: Comedian Carrot Top is recovering at home after being discharged from the hospital. People reports the Vegas comedian is with family and is doing well. His real name is Scott Thompson, and he attempted suicide a week ago and was sent to the hospital in critical condition. More on these stories at townhall.com.
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0: 54% of Americans say no one knows them well. How do we fix that? Let's talk about it with Ian Simpkins on Steve Brown, etc.
1: He's an old white guy, an author, broadcaster, and seminary professor who's sick of religion. And he's brought friends. Please welcome Steve Brown, etc.
0: Hey, we're so glad you're here. You always have a place at the table. And if you were wondering, I'm Steve, the aforementioned old white guy. Matthew Porter, our executive producer, is here, of course. His kids run cross country, so he now wakes up at, 4:30 a.m. every Saturday morning for track meets. Matthew, my new book is titled God's Not Mad at You. You may be the exception.
2: Feels like it sometimes.
0: And our producer Jeremy's in the little glass booth, just back from a whirlwind music tour of Connecticut. I spent a week in Connecticut one night.
3: Careful.
0: Yeah, I know.
4: The nutmeg.
0: I know. I'm not even looking in Kathy's direction.
2: That's right.
0: Our one-man IT department, John Myers, is in his tech bunker. John says the new foldable iPhones will start at $2,000 a pop.
2: Wow.
0: It easily fits into your pocket because there's no money in your pocket anymore. Dr. George Bingham is the president of Key Life. And John, before you ask, George says the answer is no. You cannot expense a new iPhone to Key Life.
4: You can expense a portion of it. The first dollar is on us.
0: And Kathy Wyatt is, of course, the soft feminine side of the program from Connecticut. Last Saturday was Talk Like a Pirate Day. You know the difference between a pirate and a Calvinist? One talks funny, can be intimidating, and is obsessed with depravity. The other is a pirate. Oh, man.
4: Ka-ching.
0: What did you say?
4: Ka-ching. That was a good one.
0: Well, you know, Matthew,
4: he'll get royalties for
0: sometimes.
4: That.
0: Yeah.
3: What does that have to do with me?
0: I don't know.
3: Oh, well,
0: I didn't write it.
3: I'm glad.
0: Just,
4: does one of your eyes feel like it's blanking on?
2: Did you get that peg leg?
0: Ian Simpkins is one of our favorite people. He serves as lead pastor of the Bridge Church just outside of Nashville, Tennessee. He previously co-wrote Three Strikes, You're Forgiven, and Ian's new book, which I would hold in my nicotine-stained fingers, except his publisher's cheap. And didn't send us any of them. But anyway, the title of the new book, Every Table and Altar, Reclaiming Connection in a World of Division, Distraction, and Loneliness. Oh, man. And it is time for this book. By the way, I quoted that statistic, and it's one that you quote in your book. About 54% of Americans saying that nobody knows them well. I think that's way too low. I think that's higher than that. And by the way, Ian, I was rather shocked that this book started in a bar. I'm not even sure you're safe.

0: picture of community, of people who like actually knew each other's stories and what brought them there. And I just never forgot that encounter.
1: And that's what this book is about, seeing each other, isn't it?
0: That's right. That's right. And I think as we, you know, everyone's talking about, you know, tech and AI and all this right now, I think as the internet becomes more and more artificial, more and more people are going to deeply crave what is human. And I just feel like I think we're going to see a massive uptick in the next 5 years for meaningful connection with real flesh and blood people. And I think it's just, it's the way that Jesus did it. And I think the church is primed for a return to that.
1: I do too. In fact, it's, I don't think a coincidence that last Sunday, my pastor spoke on exactly this subject.
0: No kidding.
1: I was thinking about how many sermons I'd heard on it over the years, and very few, frankly. But my pastor did it, and then he quoted the Luke 7, and I know you dip into Luke a good bit because Jesus was always eating and never on a diet and still thin. It was a miracle of being the Son of God. The my rest people. Of us can't do that. But he quoted Luke 7 and the prostitute and how Jesus saw her and nobody else did and welcomed yep. her. And the radical teaching that came from that. And then somebody else sent me an article, and I heard another sermon on it. And
0: no when kidding.
1: And then your book, which is incredible, all of a sudden I think that maybe this is a God thing, that God's saying to his people, it's time, it's past time. And your book is going to be a guide for exactly that. Talk about the problem again. I just set it up, and I know you have more to say about it than what you did just in a couple of sentences. So talk to us about where we hurt.
0: Yeah, when we moved to Middle Tennessee about 5.5 years ago, I had a mentor, really wise guy. He's like, hey, when you move down there, you're going to be really eager to make a bunch of changes and, you know, move and shake and all that. And he said, can I encourage you, like, spend the first 6 months just really listening to people? And that ended up being really, really formative for me, because I sat with people at dinner tables and coffee tables, and it actually became the subtitle for the book. I kept hearing three themes emerge over and over and over again: division, distraction, and loneliness. The division piece is the, like, the entrenched tribalism, the, like, us versus them, everybody is an enemy unless they look exactly like me. The distraction piece, I just heard countless people talk about how much they hate how often they're on their phone, they're missing their kids' childhood, they just feel like, I don't know how to get out of this dopamine fry. And then the loneliness piece, I know none of this is unique to Middle Tennessee, but I just heard so many people articulate in various different ways, man, I'm around people all the time, but I don't feel like anybody really knows me well. And so those three kind of pain points emerged for us as a church. Like, how do we actually begin to speak to these things in a meaningful way that actually, like, meets people where they're at? And that's where kind of the motif of the table started to emerge.
1: Oh, man. I don't know if anybody in our audience or any of you guys ever read Weldon Johnson's God's Trombones. It probably had some racist overtones, and the theology was so skewed it was hard to stop pointing out theological errors in it. But it was a moving piece. And in one scene, it's a poem, and God was sitting on a mountain that he just created, and he said, I'm lonely. I'll make me a man. Now, for those of us who are theological, God has no needs, so you got to correct that. But in fact, love does have to express itself, and we were created that way in the image of God. Oh, you guys got to get this book, and you got to make it the center of a study in the small groups of your church. It is time. It's way time.

0: 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Hey guys, we're going to take a break because this is hard work. And by the way, Ian, they are wrong and evil, and I'm right. So quit meddling.
1: Whoa, this place is huge!
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0: Reclaiming connection in a world of division, distraction, and loneliness.
9: Ian, I love the book, and the title is one of those rare ones where you hear the title and you're like, yes, like I get it, and the right sentiment at the right time, that feeling of there's little moments of holiness in the everyday stuff around us if we will see it, participate in it, make it happen. You know, talk about the loneliness even around a lot of people. I flash back to early post-college, and I was going to, you know, like a young adult things for in a pretty big church. And it always felt, there's tons of people everywhere. And at the same time, there was not any kind of means of facilitating meeting people. It felt like one of those giant aquariums where you're like, I can see all these people. I can't reach them. But at the, so a lot of times in that, you know, somebody at the church would be like, well, nobody reached out to me, and you're waiting for something.
10: Right.
9: What would you say to somebody who is experiencing that? What do they need to, I feel like the impetus may need to be on them to try to make a connection if one's not being made on their behalf. Thoughts on that?
10: Totally. Yeah, man, I would first say I have so much empathy and compassion for someone who feels that way, because I've been on the receiving end of that, where you're around a million people and you're like, I don't know that anybody actually knows me. And it is one of the weird parts of my job, is I've had a fair number of conversations with people who feel exactly that. I will say this, though. I think in a lot of ways, we've treated like hospitality like it's a personality trait. Like, oh, I don't really have the gift of that, so I guess I'm off the hook. Yeah. I think part of what has been so challenging to me is, for the person who feels that way, I would say make the courageous ask. And that's not, I don't want to paint some flowery picture like every person you ask to meet for coffee is like guaranteed to say yes, mm-hmm. and you're going to become best friends. I will say a really, it's a little cliche, but a very helpful rubric for me is that when meeting with people, focus more on being interested than being interesting. I think I often take all of this pressure of like, oh, I hope they think I'm clever, or I hope they think I'm funny or whatever. I'm like, man, when we can lean in with genuine curiosity about another person, I think that's so often what is lacking from like our online decorum. It's like, it's just everyone trying to prove a point back and forth, and everyone is trying to like dunk on everyone else. We almost have lost the art of what it means to be present with somebody else and show genuine curiosity in their life. There's a guy named David Augsburger. He's got this quote that I love. He said, being listened to is so close to being loved that for the average person, they're almost indistinguishable.
11: Yeah. Oh,
10: and I just think that's like such an important truth, especially in kind of this cultural moment that we're in.
11: Yeah. And that's just plain wise advice for everyone. You could take Jesus out of this book and write a motivational book on how to win friends and influence people. And of course, send a significant, when you make a fortune, contribution to your life.
12: Yeah. And that is, when you were talking about that, I have to say one of the great gifts of my wife, and she has many, is that she's such a good listener.
11: Oh, yeah. Intense.
12: Yeah. Mm. And she prefers in a group of people to be with one person. And has a way of just drawing them out. And it is, as you say, just that interest in what they're saying, follow-up questions kind of thing. It's nothing programmed. It really is just being interested in another person.
10: Yeah.
12: And any further comments on that are fine. But I was interested in sort of asking you, go through the kind of how you structured the book. I mean, it's almost a Bible study on portions of Luke with particular themes, but talk about how you put the book together.
10: Yeah, when I first kind of began reading about this, you know, I grew up in the church. I've been going to church since I was six. I was homeschooled in the 80s, which is, you know, maybe the most Christian decade to be homeschooled. Part of our curriculum was reading the Bible cover to cover, and I had never pieced together how much time Jesus spends at tables. Not just at meals, by the way. And the book is not a hospitality book. It's not a cookbook. It is a, for me at least, trying to understand, why did Jesus care about this particular piece of furniture so much? And he offers encouragement. He calls people to repentance. He challenges religious leaders. He flips a few tables. You know, we know that story. But part of what I think is so compelling to me is that, I heard an author a couple months ago. He said, in the Gospel of Luke, Jesus is either at a meal, going to a meal, or leaving a meal. And if you read the Gospel of Luke and you don't get hungry, you're probably not reading it correctly. And I'm like so intrigued by that, because, you know, in a lot of our kind of Western church growth mindset, everything needs to be up and to the right and does it scale. Jesus doesn't seem to be all that concerned with those types of metrics. He chooses a much slower much more subtle, much more ordinary methodology. And what I love about the table is that everybody has one. It might be a 20-foot table in a grand dining room. It might be something that folds and goes in your closet. But we all have these ordinary spaces of encounter that I believe the kingdom of God is meant to break through in these mundane moments. And I've not done this well. Much of my life, I've shot for the stars and wanted to do something grand. And I think part of that can be noble. But, man, I think the crucible of formation is in the monotony of daily life. Like most of us, most of our lives are ordinary time, ordinary space. And yet I think we often miss what God wants to do in those spaces because we're just waiting for God to do the next big dramatic thing. And I think the table is the perfect place for that type of encounter.
11: Oh man, that's true. And by the way, I've just been convicted. 54% of Americans say no one knows them.
10: Yeah.
11: I'm one of those Americans who don't want them.
12: Yeah. I mean, what portion of that is a choice?
11: If they would send me to a monastery, if they'd let me take my wife, but they won't do that. I know. I repent. I mean, you didn't come on to condemn, but you did. And I feel condemned. So I'm going to go home and clean off the table from all the stuff. And I don't want to know them. I got to invite them there. I mean, couldn't I meet them at a restaurant or something?
9: Where there's a table.
10: Yeah. Right. You can do that.
11: Yeah, hey, I do. By the way, there's some truth in my kidding around, and I understand. And even before Ian wrote this book, the book doesn't help. But even before he wrote the book, you know, I had these feelings. I had an elder in a church one time who said I was the only pastor he ever knew who didn't want to know his neighbors. But I'm better. Pretty soon I'll be entirely sanctified and won't be able to spend any time with you guys because perfection does not hang out with imperfection.

0: With SRN News, I'm Ron Taylor. A powerful storm is creeping along the northeast coast, causing high winds and knocking out electricity for thousands. The nor'easter is affecting the Mid-Atlantic area and New England. At one point, around 100,000 customers were without power Saturday. The National Weather Service warns that high winds, tides, and heavy rain will continue through Sunday. In New Jersey, New York, and elsewhere, some streets are flooded and some homes and businesses are inundated. The storm has led to flight cancellations and concert postponements and disrupted sports events. Officials are urging residents to use caution. President Trump has rejected Iran's proposal to reopen the Strait of Hormuz. This week, Iran offered to reopen the strait and resume talks on its nuclear program in 7 days if the U.S. would lift its blockade of Iranian ports, waive sanctions on Iranian oil sales, and observe a ceasefire that would include Lebanon. This is SRN News.
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0: Hey, we're hanging out with pastor and author Ian Simpkins. You want to check up on him, go to iansimpkins.com and on X, that's S-I-M-K-I-N-S. And on X and Instagram at Ian Simpkins, period. I wanted to say something else. It seems like there should be something else there.
9: That's but it. Just
0: that. Ian, you were telling us that was such a good story in the break. Sometimes the conversations, albeit salted with language we can't put on the program, the commercial breaks, a lot of good stuff happens.
5: Ian, you were telling us a story of a guy came up to you at church. Tell us that. That's good.
9: Yeah. Well, in Middle Tennessee, as a lot of you know, there's just a million transplants. The last 5 years has been wild for this particular area. And I always try to hang in the lobby before and after every service. And there's this guy that he beelined it for me, and I thought he was mad. He had that kind of energy, like, oh boy, I'm about to get sucker punched. And he said, hey, I'm not Christian. And I was like, cool, nice to meet you. And he goes, seriously, he kind of like gestured. He goes, I don't buy any of this. I go, all right, man. But then he said, I am brand new to town, and I know I desperately need community. And then he said, and y'all seem normal. Can I keep coming back? And I was like, one, I was really encouraged by his honesty. He's like, hey, I don't want you to think that I'm not into this religion thing, whatever. But I thought about that for like weeks following. He's like, I know that I desperately need friendship. I know that much. I'm brand new. And he goes, and y'all seem normal. And I remember telling that to our staff. I was like, you guys, the bar is so low. Like, this guy, he didn't mention the music or the sermon or the programming. He's like, y'all just seem like people that I could like actually spend time with. Can I keep coming back? Man, what an opportunity for the church right now, you know?
10: Well, what a compliment.
5: Oh, yeah. And holy compliment.
11: And is that not literally they will know you by your love for each other? You're like, that's it. Personified. Yeah. This is the marketing program, is loving each other.
9: Gosh. Yes, exactly right.
12: Ian, in the book, you talk about the story of the prodigal son and your explanation of that, or whatever the right term is a little bit radical. Would you share that a little bit with the audience?
9: Yeah, sure. I love that story, by the way. My wife didn't grow up in the church, and she just has this tenderness towards Scripture and Jesus that is like such a gift to me. I remember the first time she heard me preach the story of the prodigal son, she came up to me afterwards and she's like, Did you know that story? And I was like, yeah, it's like the most popular Bible story there is. And she was like tearing up, and she said, you should just preach that every week. It was like so moving to me. And so I've loved that story for a long time. But in it, I talk about the Kezeza ceremony that I didn't know about, the how it would be customary that for a prodigal to return, the people would meet him at the gate and they would shatter a jar in front of him and say, in the same way this jar has been shattered, you have shattered your relationship in this community and you are not welcome here. And some commentators have asserted that was part of why the father ran to meet him when he saw his son a long way off, that the father, you know, like that, which a dignified first century Jew would never do, sprinted to meet his son so that he would know just how welcome back he was. And I just think it's so fascinating that the son tries to launch into his speech and the father cuts him off and says, let's throw a party. And then the real turn of the story is the older son, of which I'm often the most guilty of, the one who didn't leave, is outside the party, like refuses to come in. And the father, and the story ends with the father having a conversation with the older son. And I thought, how interesting that the story really is about a father who goes after both types of sons. The one who leaves in rebellion, but also the one who's like steeped in resentment. The one whose whole kind of piety is like, you didn't do this for me. Why didn't you throw a party for me? And like that to me is like, maybe the most convicting part of the story is how much I can be the older brother in the story, upset at the kindness, grace, and mercy that God shows to other people when I feel like, oh man, God, you haven't done what you owe me. And that kind of turn has been a really helpful way for me to understand that story.
5: You know, your wife's reaction to the prodigal son, having heard it for the, I find that very moving, having heard it for the first time. And I'm sure you have, that was not the first nor the last time you'll preach on the prodigal son. And I'm a lot older than you are, which means I've preached on it 1,000 times. Every time, every single time, even to people who know that story, it's moving and you can see tears all over the congregation. which says something about who we are and how we've been created and what God desires in our life. Well, guys, the name of the book, Every Table and Altar, Reclaiming Connection in a World of Division, Distraction, and Loneliness. I think sometimes the most important thing we can do as Christians is to show and to see and to reach out to lonely people. I've always been on the outside. Now I'm on the inside, and I'm determined to look outside.
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5: Subscribe. And the cool thing about it is it's free. And the cool thing for us is you can't complain.
11: It's true. Money back guaranteed. Ian, you have a phrase in there, presence over performance. Does that relate to the distraction part of the subtitle? What does that mean?
9: Oh yeah, there's something I realized in researching this that in a lot of ways, it feels like we've conflated hospitality with entertaining, and entertaining. And I'm not knocking entertaining at all. I know plenty of people that they know how to make a cornucopia, whatever that is, or they're to lay out a beautiful charcuterie board. And I think some people are truly gifted at doing that. And a lot of us, myself included, have no interest in doing any of that. And so in some ways, we've sort of equated the two. And I'm like, well, if I'm not going to, you know, have a photo-ready gallery of a dining room, then I guess this isn't for me. And hospitality, to me, in a biblical sense, is way more about like meaningful gospel presence with somebody over me trying to impress them. And I'm like so compelled by the example of Jesus, who touched lepers who maybe hadn't been touched in years, who like stoops down, who makes space for kids, you know, when his disciples saw them merely as a distraction. So the phrase that I try to use at our church a lot is presence is the medium of love. And I don't know where we lost our way in that, but it does feel like the more and more digitized our culture becomes, the more our communities are longing for. Because we've all probably had a cup of coffee with somebody where they're like physically there, but they're still like texting under the table. You know what I mean?
5: Oh.
9: Or they're checking their Apple Watch.
5: Yeah.
9: It should drive us nuts, but it's like, oh, you're physically there, but your mind's somewhere else. I feel like that's become so commonplace that people are longing for anything that looks like meaningful. Like, are you actually with me in what it is that I'm sharing? And that the gift of that is that all of us can do that. That doesn't require a seminary degree. That's in all of our power to be fully present with another person. And yet so often, you know, we're a million miles away because of our email or our text messages.
5: You know, I think, and I may be wrong, but I think there's an increasing awareness among my friends and about what you just said and how shallow and empty it is. And I think that's probably a good thing if that's happening. You know, after a while, that stuff is dark and gets old, and you don't have any place to go because there's no safety net of real people. And people are beginning to see that.
9: Mm-hmm.
12: You mentioned when you were talking just a minute ago, you were talking about the about hospitality, and I have always been somebody who really likes to entertain. And so I've always seen the hospitality part as, you know, you just get people together, you have dinner, and you do like a really nice dinner, and you do really nice silverware and all that kind of stuff. And that's really great. And you're entertaining people, and hooray for me. But it is different and part of what you're talking about. I just recently, I don't know why I did it. It must have been God, agreed to be part of what started out to be the welcome team at the church, you know, where you stand at the door and greet people, which, you know, who can't do that? You know, put somewhat of a smile on your face and shake people's hands.
9: Yeah.
12: But it's changed my whole outlook on engaging with people more than just, hi, nice to have you here this morning, welcome. Conversations have started to get longer as I see people that I'm, you know, beginning to get to know. Mm-hmm. And then as a result of that, I volunteered for something else. Again, I have no idea why, but anyway, all of that. On Sunday, there was a new family at the church, a woman, with five children, decidedly about to deliver another one. And it was the first time they had been at the church. And so because there were kids involved, I made a point to go and speak, and they were just precious children. And lo and behold, they turned up at the same restaurant where a friend and I were afterwards. And I said, okay, God, I'm gonna do more than just say, hi, nice to have you with us this week. And she had to go off someplace, and I sat down there, and I spent probably 35 minutes with this family and these kids. And for me, it was so enjoyable, but I realized that, you know, the time spent, just that little bit of time, that is hopefully the beginning of something with this particular family, that would never, you know, would never have happened before. It is easier than what you think, because I don't necessarily think of myself as like a gregarious kind of person.
9: Mm.
12: But it was just amazing.
5: Just by, so you know, and I'm not saying this because of what I said about Connecticut before.
12: Yeah, you are.
5: No, I'm not. Kathy is an incredible illustration of some of the things you're talking. I can't tell you how many times with how many people we've been at her table, and that's been a place of depth, profound conversation, and caring that took place. And she never met a kid. She didn't. I'm surprised you didn't ask the mother if you could adopt them.
12: Well, I was thinking about it. But this was different. This is more along the line of what you are talking about, Ian. And I don't want to go any further with it because you need to finish up with what you were talking about. But this, I saw in this situation different than just like hospitality, sitting around the dining room table eating chicken or whatever.
9: Yeah. Ian, well, I think that's a beautiful distinction because the Greek of the word hospitality is philoxenia. It's two words, love and foreigners, the love of the stranger. It is the welcome of the person that perhaps the rest of society says no thank you to. And like to create the space for someone to know and be known is, I think, I can't think of a time in my life where there's been a greater need for that particular posture towards the rest of the world, you know? Mm-hmm.
5: So true. Ian, we're out of time. If you can say something profound in 30 seconds and life change, or maybe you could have an invitation to receive Christ or something.
19: We could take up a collection.
5: Yeah, well, it's down, it's down to 15 seconds, so Ian, it better be good.
9: It'll be so quick. My encouragement would be God has invited us first to his table, so who needs to be invited to yours? That's to me. Yeah. That's the framing of the whole thing.
5: Oh man, Ian, thank you for. I know how busy a pastor is, and then when you write a book, it just can become overwhelming. So we owe you not only for a great book, but for spending the time with us. You keep writing. We'll keep being hospitable.
9: Let's go. I'm going to hold you to that.
5: Yeah. Hey, the title of the book and the author's name is Ian Simpkins, Every Table an Altar, Reclaiming Connection in a World of Division and Distraction and Loneliness. Guys, we're going to come back, so don't go anywhere, and we'll tell you who we're going to do it unto next week.
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5: Over, and she said, this is Jimmy, and he says nobody spoke to him. And I told him that we don't come here to be spoken to. We come here to be taught. That was right, right? And I don't remember what I said, but I remember wincing. And I remember driving home that evening and thinking, oh, that's not right. There's something wrong, and it's really wrong. A month later, I was preaching at a large church in Atlanta, and I told them about that incident. And I said, I'm not really proud of that, and I want you to pray for me. I don't, there are millions of people going to hell, and I don't care. I don't know their names. I don't want to know their names. I don't know their children's names. And there's something so unchristian and wrong about that, that if you would pray for me, and they did, they began to pray, and God began to do things in me. And now I'm really different, not wonderful or spiritual or more faithful or obedient, but I'm different. And I've gotten people on my heart, and I can cry for the lost, and I can cry for the strangers, and I can make jokes about not caring, because I know and God knows that I really do care. And so when I listen to something that's going on in this church in Nashville that Ian talks about, I want to stand up and shout, speak in tongues. That's it. That's important. That's really important. It's maybe even more important, but I have to think about this, than doctrine. Okay, who's going to be here next week?
12: Next week we're having, there's a lot of them, in Ortland. You know, they're just, there's a
5: like
12: bunch the Osmonds.
5: They were,
12: yeah.
5: They like weeds.
12: Kinda like
5: they
12: the,
5: grow
12: kinda, everywhere. Yeah, exactly. Kind of like the Osmonds. But anyway, we've had Ray, who's the dad, a number of times, and the boys, Dane and Gavin, and we love this family. We've even had the mother slash wife on the program too, right, Janie. Yeah. But anyway, Gavin has a new book out called Why Christianity Makes Sense. So hopefully it'll be Gavin that shows up, but you never know. It could be somebody else that's in Ortland.
5: You shouldn't miss it. Just find out which one's going to show. It'll be worth the effort. And between now and then, don't do anything we wouldn't. And that gives you a wide berth.
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0: News this hour from Town Hall. I'm Ron Taylor. The fight over non-citizen voting just moved to the high court.
21: The Supreme Court has cleared the Trump administration to use a federal citizenship check system on voter rolls ahead of November. The saved database was blocked by a lower court. The justices paused that order, a temporary win for President Trump's push to stop non-citizen voting. States can use a tool to verify citizenship. The larger case is still alive. Willie Nelson, The White House.
0: Ukrainian President Zelensky says President Trump approved of Ukraine to build Patriot missiles with concrete agreements between Kiev and Washington.
22: Zelensky posted on X with the news days after he met with President Trump at the United Nations General Assembly in New York. He said Trump made a final decision that Ukraine could receive licenses to produce the missiles. Zelensky warned nations at the UN about Russian President Vladimir Putin calling him patient zero as he spreads the infection of war across the world. Elsewhere, Zelensky said Russia has started to focus more on targeting Ukraine's data centers recently. I'm Chris Caraggio.
0: A powerful storm is creeping along the northeast coast, causing high winds and knocking out electricity for thousands. The nor'easter is affecting the mid-Atlantic area and New England. At one point, around 100,000 customers were without power Saturday. The National Weather Service warns that high winds, tides, and heavy rain will continue through Sunday. In New Jersey, New York, and elsewhere, some streets are flooded and some homes and businesses are inundated. The storm has also led to flight cancellations, concert postponements, and disrupted sports events. Officials are urging residents to use caution. President Trump has rejected Iran's proposal to reopen the Strait of Hormuz. This week, Iran offered to reopen the strait and resume talks on its nuclear program in 7 days if the U.S. would lift its blockade of Iranian ports, waive sanctions on Iranian oil sales, and observe a ceasefire. President Trump said no. News and analysis at townhall.com.
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0: You can blame it on El Nino. A new report says the recurring weather pattern will be warmer than usual this year, putting some 500,000 lives at risk. More on this story from correspondent Lisa Carlton.
26: An analysis from the Climate Impact Lab shows the natural climate pattern, which typically increases global temperatures, is fast becoming record-breakingly strong. A team of scientists, economists, and data engineers at the University of Chicago says coupled with global warming, the heat consequences could be devastating. The report estimates the heat from El Nino could take over 450,000 lives between June 2026 and February 2027. The report urges countries to take steps that include issuing early heat warnings, ensuring cooling and hydration centers are available, and expanding health care coverage. I'm Lisa Carton.
0: You'll find breaking news and analysis at townhall.com. Microsoft co-founder Bill Gates says Congress needs to regulate the development of artificial intelligence. In an NBC Meet the Press interview set to air Sunday, Gates said no one thinks self-regulation is enough.
27: You need law enforcement and the politicians to get into the discussion about what safeguards and monitoring look like. And that has to be a required thing.
0: Several other big names in the AI industry have made similar claims, warning that the current pace of AI development could have dangerous consequences. Gates said safeguards and monitoring could be put into place without dramatically slowing development. China and the U.S. have agreed to set up a channel for handling AI-related incidents and accelerate work on military crisis communications. This follows a three-day summit between their leaders in Washington. The two sides will also work on a board of trade for selected bilateral trade issues. You'll find more on these stories at townhall.com.
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Call sign Warlord 6 here, a.k.a. General Ernie Audino. I'm here with the Frontlines Report, the nation's largest military talk radio show, broadcasting out of our talk, going out nationwide, over 180 stations, loud and proud, coast to coast. Our mission, help tell the military story by way of those who helped write it, so our citizens have a good understanding of our military, what we ask them to do. All right, team, we are Redcon 1. Let's start with this. Third week of September, every September, we commemorate National POW MIA Recognition Day. And this year, the White House set it on the 18th. And to me, like Memorial Day, it's two things. It's a day to recognize the tremendous real sacrifice that many brave Americans have made for the rest of us. And two, it's a day for every one of us back here enjoying the great blessings of this nation to pause and give thanks. I don't know how many total members of our armed forces have been captured by the enemy or went missing in action over our history, but our Defense POW MIA Accounting Agency, which I've had some personal experience with during my career, by the way, it's been tracking somewhere around 80,000 soldiers, airmen and Marines and sailors who still have not returned home. And just think of the absolute horror that they and their families have endured because of that. And for that matter, right now, you know, I sit here enjoying a coffee in an air-conditioned office and no one's shooting at me, but yet I somehow feel a certain amount of shame for being able to do that. I can't explain it, but this I know. The next time I gripe about paying $4.50 for a gallon of gas, how about I just give thanks that I don't have to pay with my life or my freedom? And here's something else. I strongly recommend it to any of you. Go online, do a search for Army Colonel Hal Kushner, or pull up the first two episodes of this show. He was my very first guest. He's a close friend. And frankly, I love him like a brother. He's also the most inspiring man I've ever met. Hal spent almost 6 years as a POW in Vietnam and nearly 4 years of those in the squalor and inhumanity of Viet Cong prison camps. And then he was force marched barefoot north to the Hanoi Hilton. And he says this: when we got to the Hanoi Hilton, life got a little better. Think of that, guys. And here we are complaining about gas prices. This week, National POW MIA Recognition Day, you are not forgotten. Team's call sign Warlord 6, General Ernie Audino, and you're monitoring the Frontlines Report. Next, PSYOPs. If you've been listening to this show for a while, you know we spent a fair amount of time on that topic, and for good reason. We're going to spend more, but let me start with this. In 1983, Alvin and Heidi Toffler, the authors of the massive bestsellers, Future Shock, Third Wave, Power Shift, they published another book, War and Anti-War. You know, at the time, after that, you couldn't walk through the Pentagon swinging a dead cat without hitting somebody reading that book. The book looked forward into the 21st century, what they termed the information age. And they asked themselves this question: what does the advent of information age technologies mean for the future character of war? And one of their conclusions, which seems obvious now, was that in the 21st century, those who control the flow and standards of information will wield enormous, historic, unprecedented power. And they were absolutely right. Read the book. Well, anyway, having said that, in 1999, I was an Army Congressional Fellow in the U.S. Senate, and that was the year of the Clinton impeachment trial. You might remember a guy named Matt Drudge. Well, he's the guy who broke the story about Clinton and Monica Lewinsky when the traditional media outlets refused to run the story. Well, he posted it to his online Drudge Report. And so here I am sitting there, fat, dumb, and happy, working on, I don't know, some military legislation. When my phone rings, it's a buddy of mine on the Hill, and he asks, hey, do you want to have lunch with Matt Drudge today? Well, hell yeah, I ain't going to miss that, right? So anyway, Matt, me, and four other guys, we sat down to grab a bite, and I asked Matt a question, you know, how did you get into this Drudge Report? What led you to develop it? I've never forgotten his answer. He answered with a question: have you ever picked up the Washington Post, for example, and noticed the headlines on the front page? Some are below the fold and some are above the fold, and there's one at the very top. Well, they didn't land there by magic. Some human being picked that top headline because he decided that was the most important thing for you to know that day. And then he asked, when you get home, right, you turn on the news. Well, the program starts with a lead story, right? Again, same thing. Some human being picked that as being the most important thing for you to know that night. And then Matt says, and then I had been playing around with this internet thing, and I realized that I didn't need anyone else to tell me what I should consider most important.
on the internet, I could find it myself. I could go straight to the sources and make that determination of my own. So why am I telling you all that? Because in just the past few months, our nation has uncovered two important incidents of host nation-sponsored disinformation activities. And these are purposed to promote narratives that are indisputably in the strategic interest of some of our adversaries. These aren't the only ones. These are just the latest. June, a few months ago,

0: Government Affairs Unit, Part X, I think, they discovered and exposed a bot farm of 200,000 accounts, all linked to China. They expressly advanced narratives that oppose the construction of data centers in the United States. Guys, this is just what's been discovered in the past few months. Look, I don't really care how you feel about data centers. I have my own opinion. But at least ask yourself, which nation's interests are advanced by slowing or halting America's lead in digital technologies? Now consider this. Both China and Russia recently, in the last few years, have greatly accelerated their cognitive warfare capabilities, modern psyops, and the doctrine in recent years. For example, Chinese warfighting doctrine includes deep discussions of a term that Chinese term, informatization, which is defined as a continual integration of information technologies into every aspect of military operation and modernization. There's another term they use too, intelligentized warfare, and it's used to describe an emerging character of warfighting that incorporates AI as a weapon and exploits its capabilities to achieve tactical to strategic results. And here's another example, Russia. General Jack Keane's group, the Institute for the Study of War, they've recently begun publishing an ongoing assessment of Russian cognitive warfare doctrine and activities. Most recently, they reported, quote, Russia uses cognitive warfare to shape the decisions and will of its opponents. The Kremlin's expanding its network of global media partnerships, state-run international journalism training initiatives, and building a global media recruitment pipeline targeting young media professionals abroad. The Kremlin seeks to shape global narratives for decades to come. End quote. You know, for the warfighters among us, this is nothing new, but the lesson's clear for all of us. Be very critical of the information that's directed at you. And as data centers are the new boogeyman, be very critical of those headlines in particular. Well, I consider them to be just the latest versions of nuclear winter and ozone holes. All right, team, stay tuned for our guest, 39-year Army veteran of infantry, SF, Special Forces, Civil Affairs, and PSYOPs, Lieutenant Colonel Chuck Fowler. He's turned military experience and skills into great commercial success in the United States. And he gives back to our veterans. He's going to talk all of that and his new effort to bring back American unity. He calls it One Nation. Don't miss it. All right, team, if a war is worth fighting, it's worth winning. This call sign Warlord 6, General Ernie Audino, the Frontlines Report. We'll be right back. His father was a disabled Army veteran, and his daughter was born blind. He started guiding and teaching blind skiers in the 1980s. He saw how powerful skiing was as a therapy for people with disabilities. So, he decided to do the same thing with scuba diving. 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

0: All right, team, walking in danger close. This call sign, Warlord 6, General Ernie O'Neill at the front lines report. My wingman today is a real patriot. 39-year Army vet, service with infantry, SF, civil affairs, PSYOPs. A guy who turned his military experience into real business success and tremendous support to the veteran community. And now to a much-needed effort to bring Americans of all stripes back together and pulling in the same direction. And he calls it One Nation. And he's going to tell us about that and a whole bunch of other stuff, too. I know him as Lieutenant Colonel retired Chuck Fowler, and he's the founder and president and CEO of Global Defense Management, Global Procurement Solutions, and a bunch of other great businesses. Welcome to the unit, Colonel.
1: Thank you. Thank you, Ernie. Appreciate it. It's a very kind introduction. Thanks for having me on.
0: Yeah, we're lucky. And one of these days, I'm gonna hold you to it. I'm going to put it on record right now. We're going to have you back because we're going to talk PSYOPs in particular, a focused discussion on that.
1: Sounds like a plan.
0: Anyway, so tell the audience about your military background.
1: Yeah, so started as an E1. The lowest possible rank, and retired as an 05, 39 years, 1 month and 2 days, but who's counting, right? So yeah, kind of worked through the system, and spent about 10 years enlisted, went to OCS at Fort Benning, got my commission, and held pretty much every 11 series MOS, 11 Bravo, 11 Mike, 11 Hotel, 11 Alpha, everything but Charlie, basically. And then went over to the soft side, started with the 20 Special Forces Group, and then moved into PSYOPs, then on to Civil Affairs, which is what I spent really most of my last 20 years doing. It was in a combination of CA and PSYOP roles.
0: I can't stress how important that stuff is. I think a lot of folks don't understand it, and therefore they don't understand it. They're not going to think it's important. You and I know how absolutely important it is on the battlefield. All right. Now, you deployed to Afghanistan. Was that your first deployment?
1: Yeah, so that was my first deployment post 9/11, right? We'd done a number of FID mission work with 20th Group, back in the day, Southcom stuff back in the 90s. No, and that was really the only show in town back then. So, got really spun up on my Spanish skills and did work with the Bolivar Brigade back in the day. But yeah, post 9/11, so 9/11 hit. I was on alert within 12 hours, and the unit I was at, 360 Civil Affairs Brigade, wore trace to 18th Airborne Corps, who obviously spun up and went over. And so we were in Afghanistan in 02 and into 03. So it was kind of rotation 0.5, 1.5 to 2.5 kind of time frame. And yeah, that was back in the Wild Wild West days of being in Afghanistan.
0: Oh, I bet. What kind of missions were you on? I mean, my guess is you were working some civil affairs missions. You're probably, you know, responsible for some PSYOPs narratives. Any link ups with locals? I'm certain that's happened too.
1: Yeah. So interesting. My first 3 months, I kind of got picked by the strategic motive commander to be the lead LNO to Task Force 180 in Bagram, which was incredibly depressing, very difficult for me. It's not where I wanted to be in the big circus tent with the 3-star and the 1-star and all the colonels and people not doing things. I wanted to be out, but yeah, ultimately I did. I worked with the local civil affairs team that was operating out of Bagram and my off time. And so I kind of dual hatted, and I was the targeting officer. I was the information operations officer and the lead LNO from Strategic Motive to Task Force 180 for that time period before I finally escaped to Mazar-e-Sharif. And that was a lot more rewarding. And my mission there was to engage with General Dostum, General Atta, General Moakik to really to encourage them to transition from warlord to political party leader.
0: Team is call sign Warlord 6, General Ernie Audino. You're monitoring the front lines report. You spent some time in Badakhshan too, right?
1: Well, interesting. The Badakhshan mission was something I actually planned and ran from Bagram itself while I was there. That was a very interesting mission. I don't know if you remember it or not. Very few people probably do, but it was a situation, Badakhshan, way up in the northern eastern corner of Afghanistan, very remote, extremely high elevation up there. And they had a whooping cough epidemic broke out in 02. And this was problematic because the population had never been exposed to it. So they had zero immunity to it. Death rate was extremely high particularly among the young and the old. So the children were really getting whacked on it. So World Health Organization reached out. They needed help. Problem was they needed to keep their meds refrigerated, and as close as they could get by vehicle was a 2-week horse ride from the Badakhshan area where they needed to get to. And by then the meds would have been useless. So they asked us for help, and we I said, well, this is a no-brainer. We absolutely have to do this. And so through much consternation and pushback from the current cadre of colonels within the headquarters, we managed to kind of force the issue by working with Jasota, Commander 20th Group, but just ripped 5th Group a few months earlier. And Colonel Champion back then was, at the time, was our Jasota commander. And he got it. He understood. As soon as I explained to him the situation, he was like, yeah, we got to do this. So it was a big deal. I almost got relieved for cause because of it, but go figure.
0: You know, listen, we only got a minute left in this segment. I do want to finish this up in the next segment, but I'll tell you this. I have not had a good experience with the World Health Organization on the battlefield. I'd be interested to hear how you kind of got along with these guys. And I'll tell you a little bit about mine in a minute, but how'd you get along with these guys?
1: Well, look, you know, he must understand where they're coming from and what their intent is. I get along with anyone generally, but that doesn't mean I see the world through their eyes. It doesn't mean that I adopt their world vision or their end state, what their goals are. Right. So I would say you have to understand what they are trying to do and where you can find synergy, where you can find common goals. That's where you work with them.
0: I like the way you said that. Yeah, that's a way to tackle it. All right, team, scan your sectors. This is call sign Warlord 6, General Ernie Audino, the front lines report. We're going to take a quick break, but Chuck Fowler and I will be right back. Stay up on the net.
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4: With SRN News, I'm Ron Taylor. A powerful storm is creeping along the northeast coast, causing high winds and knocking out electricity for thousands. The nor'easter is affecting the mid-Atlantic area and New England. At one point, around 100,000 customers were without power on Saturday. The National Weather Service warns that high winds, tides, and heavy rain will continue through Sunday. In New Jersey, New York, and elsewhere, some streets are flooded and some homes and businesses are inundated. Officials are urging residents to use caution. Some former Kennedy Center employees are accusing officials at the performing arts venue of long knowing about structural issues they recently cited as new problems. The anonymous whistleblowers alleged in a letter to Congress that top Kennedy Center official Matt Floca halted a funding plan to address roofing issues in April. He denies that and says recent investigations revealed new hazards at the building. The center closed temporarily in September as officials cited safety risks. This is SRN News.
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0: All right, team, stand at the door. This call sign, Warlord 6, General Ernie Audino at the Front Lines Report. Got a great battle buddy with me today, Chuck Fowler. 39-year Army veteran, now a business leader, a patriot, and a huge advocate for a veterans community. Hey, Chuck, before we get into the whole business side of this discussion, because it's an important one for veterans to hear and other Americans, I want to finish something up on the World Health Organization. You know, when back in 2006, when bird flu popped on the scene, I was in northern Iraq up with the Kurds and living in a safe house. And the first instance of human-to-human transmission of bird flu occurred about an hour, 45 minutes north of my headquarters. So I was the closest American to this. And then get a call on the radio, hey, World Health Organization guys need to come out. They're going to stay with you in the safe house. I said, well, how about asking me whether I even have room for these guys, right? Well, anyway. So these guys show up, and make a long story short, it was tough. It was challenging, I must say. But I came back off a mission one day, and the ops guys were manning the radios. Said, hey, sir, you got some mail today. And I went, what, mail? We haven't gone back to Kirkuk to do a mail run. How the hell do we get mail? No. The Norwegian, it was a Norwegian major with the World Health Organization. He brought somebody back with him who had a letter for you. I said, he brought somebody back? He brought somebody into my safe house? Yes, sir. So go get the major. I opened the letter. It was like cheap Iraqi paper, right? So I'm looking at it. It was from one of the associates of Ansar al-Islam, okay, along the Iranian border, you know, that had been eradicated by the 10th group. But some of these bubbas were still kicking around. Anyhow, it was an invitation to meet with Colonel Audino, right? Me at the time. So Major comes back and I go, hey, dude, so I got this letter here. How'd that get here? Oh, I met some guy in the bazaar. You met some guy in the bazaar. You're here 3 days. Okay. You meet some guy in the bazaar and you escort him into my safe house. Oh, you seem nice. He seemed nice. Do you know who he was? I show him a letter. You know, I should kick you out of Iraq right now for that. Anyway, enough of that. Hey, you were in Syria too. Real quick, what did you do in Syria?
1: I was. So I was the senior military advisor to the Syrian Transition Assistance Response Team. It only took me about 6 months to say that without stumbling. Or we call it the STAR team. So interagency team, State Department, USAID, DOD. I was the DOD component. So represented OSD Solid to in the Syrian Transition Assistance Response Team. Primarily engaging in Northeast Syria with all of the civil affairs team and Sajidif headquarters up there, where they were really doing a fantastic job of integrating all three components of Army Special Operations, being SF, CA, and SOPS. And it was a great mission. Really, really complex, I would say. Most complex mission I ever was involved in. It was operating in an area the size of Pineland, if you will. So something about the size of North and South Carolina combined, with seven armies, five of which have air forces, all operating in that same space. Everyone moving the cheese at will every day. Yeah, unquestionably the most complex mission I've ever, or environment I've ever operated in.
0: And undoubtedly that shaped how you approach the business world later on. Team is call sign Warlord 6, General Ernie Audino at the Frontlines Report. You have achieved, Chuck, some stellar business success in the United States. How at all has your military experience, your background, military skills, has that been an asset to the way you pursued doing business in the United States?
1: Yeah, I think really it's the thing that has given me the skills needed to be successful. I mean, look, some of the things that are critical to being a successful business owner, it's not just having a good business plan. That's very important. Don't get me wrong. The planning, the pre-planning, everything that goes into pre-launch, just like any mission, right? All the pre-planning that goes into it. But there's also, once you get it kicked off, it's that discipline to stick with it, that zero defect mentality, right? Where failure's not an option, right? It just isn't an option. So as you start getting confronted with one challenge after another, things that you didn't anticipate, or somebody moves the cheese on you and you've got to move with it. You maintain that flexibility, that nimbleness. And really just a get it done mentality and attitude. And frankly, if not for the Army, I wouldn't have had that. Those were things that the Army instilled in me for many, many years prior to me starting that first business back in the 90s.
0: I would bet you money as well. Your mission orientation, your exposure to mission orientation, your understanding of purpose and key tasks and end state, that had to play into this too, no?
1: Yeah, no, it's absolutely. You know, being able to know what your end state is, and then sharing that with your team. And I'll be honest, I've run most of my businesses as a soft organization, you know, soft team, where I want to over communicate. I want everyone to have access to all of the same information, so that when we get into that planning phase, or we're dealing with a immediate, what we call a dumpster fire going on, that everybody's input is valid and valuable. And that way, no matter whose idea it is, that's the one we go with that day. Whoever's got the best idea, that's the one we go with. And, you know, with a soft team, that could be your lowest level enlisted personnel, could be your highest level officer. It could be anybody in between. It's all about effectiveness.
0: Yeah, Chuck, I tell you what. It's also a factor of a team that has trust both up and down the chain and laterally across it, because you are assigning responsibility to somebody and then you're delegating to them the authority to make it happen. And you're giving them a lot of leash. Run with it, brother. And if, you know, I can tell you this, on my side, I never wanted to hear a guy say, "Sir, you didn't tell me to do that." Well, if I need to tell you how to do everything, I don't need you. You should be the happiest guy in the world because I'm giving you so much leash because I trust you.
1: And you know, it's amazing how many civilians don't get that. It's tough for them because they're so used to being in the box. And you find that a lot, especially with guys that you recruit that come from the big organizations, big companies, and even the big Army guys. They just, you know, it's you stay in your lane. I remember I was infantry for 10 years, so I know about being in a lane. You know, if you get out of your lane, you can get shot by your adjacent unit just as quickly as you can the enemy. Stay in your lane. Your lane is your lane. Your lane is not his lane. And so there's value to that, right? But once you get into the soft community, things change. Now there's no lanes. You're literally behind enemy lines. You're days, hours, days away from the next nearest Americans. And you're operating out there with host nationals in most cases, and then it's all about relationship, right?
0: Yeah, I found in those types of situations, being perceptive enough to identify where the joint interests were, that was worth a fortune, because you can't assume everybody shares the same, thinks everything's the same, things are important. But when you can find it, man, you can move mountains right there.
1: No, absolutely right. I mean, and it is one of the most critical parts, something that we really tried a lot at the schoolhouse. I spent 7 years at SWCC as an instructor there in 3rd Battalion, both CA and SOPS. And that was something we really focused a lot on, is seeing the world through your target's eyes without adopting it, right? You don't have to adopt it to see it.
0: 1,000%. I can't agree with that more. All right, team, fire and adjust. This is call sign Warlord 6, General Ernie Andino of the Frontlines Report. Chuck and I are going to take a quick break, but we'll be right back. Stay up on the net.
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0: All right, team, splash on target. Let's call sign Warlord 6, General Ernie Iadino at the Frontlines Report. I've got an infantry SF civil affairs PSYOPs veteran with me, Chuck Fowler. He turned military experience into great business success, and he pays it back through nonprofit efforts for veterans, and he's active in the American Legion and others. And now he's kicked off a nationwide effort to bring Americans back together and pulling in the same direction. He calls it One Nation. Chuck, before you tell me specifically about One Nation, what gave rise to it? What problem are you trying to solve?
1: That's a great question, General. Having spent literally decades in other countries, pretty much all of them failed countries by the time I got there. The Army never sent me to Italy or to Germany. Very, very short tours there. The long time they sent me to other countries that were failed or recovering from failure. But point is, when I looked at each of those countries, I always, the first thing I do is look back in history in each of those before I even arrive. Okay, when were they actually a normal country? When were they successful? When were they actually a friendly and functional country, a nation? And then what happened, right? And consistently what I would find is that there was a point in history where they began to polarize, divide. And it was a number of different reasons how or why that thing happened, but the dynamic was the same. A rather unified population divided and ultimately went from words to bombs to bullets, right? It spiraled out of control. There's a certain point where they would hit a cliff, and that's when it would spiral out of control. Oftentimes people would try to go back to where they were before, but once they cross the cliff, it's too late. And once there's blood, it's pretty much over, right? So, and seeing that over and over in countries around the world, I used to always think, man, thank God for America. I mean, we have our differences, but thank God this could never happen there. But I'll tell you, in the last 10, 15 years, really, I've seen this sort of growing divide, and I've begun to see more and more of the markers, the indicators that we are moving towards that cliff where at some point this war of words turns into a kinetic war internally. And that's when really bad things happen. And my goal is I see the problem, and therefore it is my responsibility to fix the problem. I've always said that in business. I've said it in the Army. If you see it, then you own it. If you see the problem and then you must do something about it. You can't just stick your head in the sand and say, that's not my job. That's not my lane. That's not my thing. Right. Yeah. So that kind of drove the purpose, I guess, if you will, for One Nation.
0: All right. Well, yeah. Tell folks about One Nation. What is it specifically? And then, how do you operationalize that?
1: So the purpose of One Nation is to recreate the natural bell curve in America. The counterpolarization, and I say counter to recreate the natural bell curve. It's funny that the natural bell curve exists in America. In reality, if you look at polling, you see when people self-report, regardless of whether they would be considered on the right, the left, a conservative, a liberal, a Republican, a Democrat, or an independent, or anything in between, when you ask Americans to self-report on subject after subject, they fall naturally within a bell curve. They're no more than 1 to 2 standard deviations from center. But when you ask them to report on the different sides, the right, the left, the conservative, the liberal, the Republican, the Democrat, they report perceptually that those groups are 4 to 5 standard deviations from center. So the perception of other people is that they're far more divided. It creates an inverse, what I call an inverse bell curve, where most people are believed to be far more out on the fringes than they themselves claim to be. And so it's not about really changing people's minds. It's not about convincing them of a different truth. It's just about showing them the truth. And the truth is they're a lot closer than they believe they are.
0: Teams call sign Warlord 6, General Ernie Audino, you're monitoring the front lines report. Well, I've always found, listen, I agree with what you're saying, but I've always found that, you know, folks, they fall into identity groups. You know, they think they've got their own priorities. They see the world from their own foxholes. You know, they got their own narrative, you know, how they see life, right? And we can't assume that every group shares a universality of interest. You know, we don't all have the same interests. But here's the thing, where you can find where those interests intersect with those interests of other groups, those commonalities, those joint interests, that's where you can move mountains, no?
1: Yeah, no, totally agree. And you'd be surprised how many of those there are. You know, just use Love of America as an example. When you ask Americans across the spectrum whether they love America, well over 80% of Americans self-report that they love America. But when you ask the folks who would self-identify on the right if the people on the left love America, the answer is unequivocally no, they hate America. You ask the people on the left the same question, they'll say the same thing about the right. So you have a topic that each of the sides believes the other side's position is different than what it is. And the fact is, a vast majority of Americans still love America. It's a perfect reason why. It's a reason why one of our first program for One Nation was America's 250 and that we did in conjunction with American Legion, right? The goal of that program was to have the biggest, best celebrations for the 250th anniversary of America and to bring the largest percentage of the community together so that people would look at each other and go, hey, wait a minute. What's the girl with the green hair doing here? And the girl with the green hair is going, hey, what's that guy with the baseball cap on doing here? Right. What are these guys? All of these people, they look so different and they probably vote different. And they probably identify with different groups. And yet they all came together to celebrate one thing, America's 250th anniversary. And that's it. Right.
0: Yeah.
1: It's a microcosm, but it's a step in the direction, right? It's showing people that they have more in common than they really believe they do.
0: Well, you did a lot of that in Florida. I saw, you know, the Sunshine 250, that the whole celebration and the collection of celebrations for 250th. So over time, though, how are you going to operationalize this into the future? You have more planned and programmed events for the future?
1: That's a great question, Ari. And you know, I would say there is a plan, right? And it is a staged sort of operation moving from we started in Florida, a little more manageable as sort of a pilot, but we want to move into more of the national level operations and bigger and broader reach.
0: Well, how can people get involved, you know, over time? Because this is going to grow. It's going to grow nationally. It has to grow nationally. Where can folks help you?
1: You know, I think just following, supporting, sharing the work that we do. Obviously, raising money is a big part of any national level operation organization. And so, look, at the end of the day, there is no magic here. If you look at the way our adversaries are infiltrating target audiences, both here in America, but also globally, they do it with quality programming and appropriate funding. And so that's where we've got to get. We've got to get to the point where we can actually afford to create the kind of programming that people will look for, they'll go to, and then we can share the message that they've got more in common than they have in difference.
0: I hate to cut us off. Chuck, you have a website?
1: One Nation, okay. Number one, nation, one word, onenation.org.
0: One Nation, that's a numeral one, right?
1: Numeral one, yes,
0: all
1: sir.
0: Right. Well, folks, go to the website, help Chuck out. It's a worthy effort. We are mission complete for this week. Target, target, target. Thanks for monitoring the front lines. Report until next week. Remember this. The secret to finding meaning in life is serving a higher purpose. The secret to happiness is freedom. And the secret to freedom is courage. Keep serving a higher purpose and stay courageous. Call sign Warlord 6, General Ernie Audino, signing off the net.

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12: News this hour from Town Hall. I'm Ron Taylor. The 2026 midterm campaign is heating up, and North Carolina is drawing special national attention. Vice President J.D. Vance was in Greensboro last week to campaign for Republican Senate nominee Michael Whatley, who faces former Democrat Governor Roy Cooper in the race for Senate seat that will be vacated by outgoing Senator Tom Tillis. This race could impact the Republican slim Senate majority. The vice president says when Democrats were in charge, the American people suffered.
13: But for years, for 4 years under Joe Biden and congressional Democrats, America was run by a party that prioritized the needs of everybody else, everybody but you. They prioritized massive corporations. They prioritized the far-left NGOs. They prioritized illegal immigrants. And, of course, as I've learned over the past few months, they prioritized a whole lot of fraudsters. And we know exactly what happened as a result.
12: A popular type of weight loss drug may be causing problems with people's eyesight.
14: Millions of Americans are on weight loss drugs, but now some are filing a lawsuit against the companies of GLP-1 drugs, claiming they were not warned of a rare type of sudden vision loss as a side effect. Common Spirit St. Anthony North Hospital CMO Dr. Crystal Tamara specializes in weight loss medicine.
15: When we have rapid changes in blood sugar in people who have type 2 diabetes, which we use these medications for, that they can have issues with blurry vision or even an increase in something called diabetic retinopathy.
14: She says there is a small risk of sudden permanent vision loss, but overall the benefits continue to outweigh the risk. And I'm Scott Pringle.
4: Hurricane Nolo has just skirted the Hawaiian Islands as it's gained intensity, but officials say it still poses a risk for flash floods, dangerous winds, and extreme surf in areas recovering from previous storms. News and analysis at townhall.com.
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4: It's that time of year again for asthma flare-ups.
17: Dr. Megan Conroy at the Ohio State University Wexner Medical Center says changes in temperature, humidity, and pollens will really impact airway inflammation, and that's the driver of asthma.
18: We also see increase in circulation of respiratory viruses, so the common cold virus, and others that start to circulate in the fall. These are the most common causes of asthma flares. We also see increase in pollens like ragweed.
17: She recommends people take all medications as prescribed, no matter how frequently symptoms of asthma occur. I'm Jim Forbes.
4: A U.S. population study found stroke rates among young adults aged 20 to 54 has nearly doubled. The study's author from the University of Cincinnati says more people are surviving strokes, which means more younger adults may also find themselves living with the long-term effects. You'll find breaking news and analysis at townhall.com. A proposed federal fee on electric vehicles will not take effect next month because the transportation bill containing it has stalled in Congress.
19: The proposal would charge electric vehicle owners $130 per year and was set to start next month, with plug-in hybrid owners paying $35 annually. Lawmakers said the fees intended to help replace gas tax revenue used to fund roads and transit, since EV drivers don't pay the same amount of federal gas tax. Congress instead approved a temporary transportation funding extension through December 11th, keeping current funding levels in place. The fee on EV owners could still return if lawmakers reach a deal on a long-term transportation bill. In Washington, I'm Scott Carr.
4: More problems for troubled Volkswagen. The automaker says it's recalling 2.86 million Volkswagen and Audi brand vehicles as a precautionary measure over a screw whose failure could cause the loss of steering. More on these stories at Town Hall.
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1: Welcome to American Warrior Radio, ladies and gentlemen. This is your host, Ben Bueller Garcia. The mission of the Air Force Office of Special Investigation is to identify, exploit, and neutralize criminal intelligence and terrorist threats in multiple domains to the Air Force, Department of Defense, and the U.S. government. Threat detection, criminal investigations, economic crime investigations, cybercrime, and they also perform other specialized services. Founded on August 1, 1948 at the suggestion of Congress, OSI is patterned after the FBI. They currently have more than 2,000 military and civilian agents and more than 1,000 professional and military support personnel. They operate more than 290 field units worldwide. 16 OSI agents have been killed in the performance of their duties. Today we're going to talk with a special agent whose duties took him all over the world, from Panama to Kuwait, and probably lots of other places he can't talk about. Due to the nature of his work, we won't be using his real name. Of course, the opinions shared today do not represent the position of the United States Air Force or Space Force, the Department of Defense, or the United States government. Welcome to American Warrior Radio, Mr. John Smith.
2: Thank you very much.
1: So, I saw from the website, John, that OSI is the second most requested career field of choice in the Air Force. I'm guessing pilot is number one. Why did you choose to go the OSI route?
2: Actually, that's kind of interesting in the fact that I had originally started out with air rescue and recovery, and that was in support of the Titan missiles that Davis mounted. And once those missiles went away, I didn't have a job. And I had established a relationship with one of the OSI agents there who suggested that I would do that. Gave me a hard time about the fact that, well, you're a first-termer, so we never, ever take first-term airmen. I applied because of linguistic capabilities and other things and was able to actually get in. And I ensured that the agent that told me I'd never get in was present when I re-enlisted. And as an OSI agent.
1: Oh, okay, outstanding. It's sort of backwards, kind of like the way I got into radio. Now, what kind of specialized training do OSI agents receive? Do you get the normal combat arms? Do they teach you to jump out of planes? Or is there something else that OSI agents get that your normal airman would not get?
2: Simply, the addition that OSI does is it teaches you to be an investigator. That's one of the reasons why they don't want first-termers, is because they want you to have been established as, you know, a medic or a pilot or something else, just in case they need to put someone in an undercover operation into a hospital or into a maintenance unit, or you have an OSI agent that was an airman in that career field first.
1: Interesting. Okay. Yeah, in your case, they eliminated that discipline. They might as well have taken you.
2: Well, sort of. I mean, the other option was to go to work as a medic in the hospital, which I wasn't really anywhere near as excited trying to take that position as working with OSI.
1: Now, so do all the agents spend a little bit of time at, because again, you're operating at a federal agency level. I mean, you're on par with FBI and DEA and ATF and some of those other folks. Do they send you off to Quantico as well?
2: No, actually, I went to Bowling Air Force Base, and now our headquarters is at Andrews Air Force Base. And our academy is there as well, except I think it was about 10 years ago, they just blended it in, and now all OSI agents go to FLETC, which is the Federal Law Enforcement Training Center in Virginia.
1: Okay, so I'm confusing that with Quantico.
2: They're next door. Is it the FLETC and Quantico happen to share the same value, but they're not the same entities.
1: Now, John, you mentioned that they don't like first-term airmen because they want you to have at least some working knowledge of some place they might have to go undercover. Over the course of their careers, do OSI agents develop a specialty? I mean, do they become, okay, this man or this woman is really a really good criminal investigator, let's keep them in cases like that versus counterintelligence? Or is it just you never know what you're going to see that morning when you wake up?
2: Yeah, yes and no, all the above. Going back to the training, your basic academy or your basic course in OSI simply teach you how to be an investigator. Subsequent to that, there are numerous other specialized training. For instance, I underwent a training on protective service operations where you just make sure that a very important person doesn't get injured, hurt, et cetera. I also went through a fraud investigations course where the specialty on that, now there's a dozen different fraud investigation courses. That particular one was on contract fraud, where you would go in and review how the contract was written and see if by any chance, and you know, that what was the contractor doing what they're supposed to do according to what's on paper, or were they building in extra costs? So, you know, a $1 million contract is now $1.3 million contract. So there are people that do specialize, and the ones that specialize are usually drug investigations, counterintelligence, and fraud.
1: Yeah, so a couple of months ago, we had a couple authors on that were talking about the birth of the P-51 Mustang, maybe one of the most, you know, historic fighters of World War II. And in the book, they just talked

0: So the fraud by its definition is always going to involve at least two participants.
1: Yeah, Conspiracy One sounds like a Steven Seagal movie, but we'll leave it at that. So I've heard, and I've had other OSI people on as well, John, but correct me if I'm wrong, but as I understand it, because you're in the military, you do hold rank, but in the course of your day-to-day job, you don't use your rank. I don't know if that's the right term or not, but when an OSI agent walks in, they've got a badge and that's all there is.
0: We mask our rank. I had a situation, not in Panama, but I had a situation where I was deployed, and the colonel in charge of the base that I was assigned to demanded to know my rank. And I said, well, you know, I'm mandated to mask my rank. So this colonel kind of got all flustered. Well, what the hell do I call you? And I said, and he called me Dodge.
1: or special agent.
0: Yeah.
1: Now, was this an Air Force colonel? He should have known better. He or she should have known better.
0: It was an Air Force Reserve colonel. So I'm not sure they had much, for lack of a better word, experience with OSI. We spend 99% of our time with the active duty folks. We will run investigations on reserve situations, but there's other things involved because reservists are more civilian most of the time, and we have posse comitatus act. So there's a bunch of things involved, not the least of which is why we also have civilian OSI agents. So if you get into a situation where you need to be arresting civilians, we have a civilian agent to arrest you rather than a military agent. So therefore, they don't have the defense of, oh, posse comitatus, you're military, you can't touch me, I'm civilian.
1: Gotcha. Interesting. Okay, ladies and gentlemen, this is your host, Ben Buehler-Garcia. We're talking with former OSI agent John Smith. I use the air quotes. That's not his real name because of the nature of the work he did. One of the places he was involved was in Panama just prior to Manuel Noriega and the invasion there. Fascinating story. Stick around. We'll be right back. Just a reminder that the core mission of American Warrior Radio is to get these important stories of inspiration, bravery, and courage out to as many people as possible. 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Thank you. Hey, listeners, it's Ben Buehler-Garcia, host of American Warrior Radio. His father was a disabled Army veteran. His daughter was born blind. He started guiding and teaching blind skiers in the 80s and saw how powerful skiing was as a therapy for people with disabilities. 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
7: Jesus appeared in the dream. 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
9: Welcome back to American Warrior Radio, ladies and gentlemen. This is your host, Ben Bueller Garcia. We're talking with John Smith. John is a former Office of Special Investigations, a special agent for the Air Force. Don't bother Googling him because of the nature of the work he's done. We're bringing him on anonymously, so John Smith seemed like a perfect name. John, we talked earlier about one of the places you were deployed to practice your craft was Panama. And Manuel Noriega was basically the de facto ruler of Panama from about 83 to 89. As I understand it, the CIA initially used him as a source, kind of an uneasy alliance because some of the other things going on in Latin America at the time. But when it was discovered he's a drug kingpin, things turned pretty sour. Were you sent to Panama when that switch had already been flipped, or were you there before that?
10: No, I was there before all that. Coming out of the OSI Academy, I went to Davis Monthan for about 10 months. And then because of the way things work, the assignment process occurred, I ended up getting, being due for an overseas assignment. Because I spoke Spanish, it made sense to send me to Panama. So I was assigned to Panama in 84, and my 4-year tour ended just as Noriega was being bundled up and flown out to Georgia after the whole Operation Just Cause.
9: So you were there. What was your job then prior to things popping with Noriega? If you can share what kind of missions you were doing.
10: Well, again, we were just worried. There's a lot of counterintelligence work involved round the clock, 24 hours a day, because, you know, the spies and spy catchers are chasing each other around all the time. It's not something that is advertised, but that's one of the things that just is an ongoing conflict between the various powers and political entities and items that were there. So no, I was assigned to Panama, and I was working counterintelligence work before the whole Noriega thing happened. So that was, but I mean, one of the things that was kind of interesting is when, you know, we were tasked with collections before everyone decided, oh, this guy is not so good, and it's a liability to have a drug lord on the payroll for American intelligence agencies. We were doing some various and sundry collections in that arena, going all the way south to Honduras and all the way up to Mexico.
9: And all you have to do is look at a map to recognize the strategic importance of Panama. I mean, there's this little ditch called the Panama Canal there that is pretty much important, really very important to us and the rest of the world, particularly when it comes to mm-hmm. commerce. But then did your job change when someone somewhere decided that it was time to get rid of Noriega?
10: I wouldn't say it changed. I'd say it became more concentrated. Instead of kind of shotgun broad areas, you know, we've got Russian ships transiting the canal. What kind of intelligence are they gathering at? It got concentrated on, okay, we've got this bad guy here and the United States needs to deal with them. One of my favorite stories on that is one of my sources was a little abuelita, a little grandmother, and she had sons, daughters, nieces, nephews, grandchildren in every one of the, I can't remember, it was like 8 or 10 different political parties that were there. So one of the interesting things was that I'd go out to Veracruz, which was a little village right on the Pacific there. She would, you know, she'd always know things, all kinds of things about all kinds of people and everything going on, because she herself had her own group of, for lack of a better word, a source network in which she was getting information from all the various different political parties and this here and that there, and these people were planning it. I remember one time I went out to chat with her, and she told me, my friend, don't go downtown today. I said, why are we? No, don't go into Panama today. Well, why don't I want to go into Panama? Oh, it's going to be very bad. There's going to be a protest going on, and we expect the police to retaliate, and so bullets will fly. Mm. And sure enough, it's not bad. That she her intelligence was quite good. Her intelligence was so good, in fact, that I was not the only one that she was talking to. And I find it kind of interesting that there was me, a Marine counter-intel guy, and an Army intelligence guy. And it seemed like we were confirming each other's information, and there was corroboration. It seemed like there was corroboration on that information, when lo and behold, we're all talking to the same little old lady. Once we learned that, we decided that we would just go together instead of going separately. We would all go together and talk to her. So that way, it didn't appear that it was various sources, it was one source. And the benefit that we found on that is one of us asking a question would, you know, trigger a question from someone else. For instance, where she lived, she was just off the end of the runway. The little village was pretty much right off the end of the runway for Howard Air Force Base. And so my interest was, well, have you seen anyone with long guns running around in the jungle or this or that? You know, I'm interested in threats to airplanes going by. Well, the Marine guy was more interested in, okay, there's this little creek right here, but during rainy season, does this become a rushing river? And so you could tell there was differences in the type of intelligence that each one of us would gather because of the missions that our departments had.
9: John, I may have watched too many spy movies, but when you're going out to visit this little grandmother in this village, are you carrying envelopes full of $100 bills, or can you say?
10: Sort of. Talk about envelopes full of $100 bills. That reminds me, we would recompense them. I mean, so that she would, you know, we have monies available for refunding. So if someone had expenses in coming to meet with us, well, then we could reimburse them. The one agency that literally pays for information was the State Department. And we had a situation one time where there was a Russian that hopped off a ship, presented himself to the front gate of Howard Air Force Base for the security police, of course, brought him down to the OSI office. And so me being the counterintel guy, I ended up talking to him. Luckily, there was a unit with the Army at Fort Kobe next door that was deployed. There was a Russian translator there. But during the little talk with this man, I realized that he started answering the question before it was translated. So, it was pretty obvious this guy knew how to speak English. So I challenged him on that, and I said, well, you understand what I'm saying. Why don't we just, you know who I am. I know who you are. Let's just talk to each other. So then the facade fell, and then lo and behold, he was a person of interest. I called the chief of station, explained what I had. He shows up, gives me an envelope full of $100 bills, literally. And we put this guy in the crew compartment because there's a passenger area on a C-5, but the crew compartment is separate from that, so that none of the other, military civilian folks coming back to the United States out of Howard Air Force, they saw this guy. We took him up with the crew and put him in the crew compartment.
11: Okay.
10: And so once he got back to the United States, he had a telephone number to talk to the folks at State Department.
11: Okay, now, Mr. Smith, I tell you, we've got to take another break here. When I come back, we'll want to talk more about Panama and then maybe Desert Storm. Ladies and gentlemen, your host, Ben Bueller Garcia. We'll be right back.
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12: With SRN News, I'm Ron Taylor. A powerful storm continues to creep along the northeast coast, causing high winds, knocking out electricity for thousands of people. The nor'easter is affecting the Mid-Atlantic area and New England. At one point Saturday, around 100,000 customers were without power. The National Weather Service warns that high winds, tides, and heavy rain will continue through Sunday in New Jersey, New York, and elsewhere. Some streets are flooded and some homes and businesses are inundated. The storm has led to flight cancellations, concert postponements, and disrupted sports events. Officials are urging caution to those who need to get out in the weather. President Trump has rejected Iran's proposal to reopen the Strait of Hormuz. This week, Iran offered to reopen the strait and resume talks on its nuclear program if, in 7 days, the U.S. would lift its blockade of Iranian ports, waive sanctions on Iranian oil, and observe a ceasefire. President Trump said no. This is SRN News.
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11: This is your host, Ben Bueller Garcia. We're speaking with John Smith, who's a former Office of Special Investigations agent for the United States Air Force, because of the nature of what he did and what he's sharing today. That's not his real name. John, you were talking about this Russian that literally jumped off a boat and decided to surrender himself to the United States. There's Army translators next door. Turns out you didn't need them. I guess the question that begs for me, you're in Panama. You speak Spanish, which seems like a pretty good thing to know in Panama. But do agents have to be trained in that particular language before they're deployed to a certain country, or not necessarily? I mean, were all the agents there in Panama with you Spanish speakers?
10: Yes. Preferably when you go overseas, it is. It's not an absolute, but you would much rather have, I mean, because of the nature of the beast, you want people that can talk to Joe Blows all around the beast. And so, I mean, I had a situation when we were deployed to Africa. The commander there didn't want me to go off the base. And it took me a while to explain to him that my job is outside the wire. So once he convinced me of that, we found out that, lo and behold, there was a prostitute that was targeting U.S. military members because some Navy guy had given her a sexually transmittable disease, and so she was going to take revenge on all the Americans by passing this around to all the other ones. So whenever an air crew would arrive at that forward base, the very first thing I would do is run out there and present this picture to them and say, you know, this is a person that's targeting Americans to get you sick. And lo and behold, when I was redeployed, or when that unit was redeployed, that commander talked to the OSI commander for the region. He wanted to have John go with him.
11: I got to tell you, some of your work sounds like it's pretty exciting, but you tell that story and some of it's just, what? Well, I mean, what was the most depressing, I don't know if that's the right word, case that you ever worked on where you just, because you're not always investigating people outside the organization. I mean, you might have an airman who's doing something bad at that local Air Force base domestically, and your group is the one that goes after them too, right?
10: Well, yes. All death investigations fall under the purview of OSI. And in that line of one of the saddest investigations I ran was when I was at Nellis Air Force Base. That base has always had multiple deployments because of what they do and what the mission of that base is.
11: And John, let me interrupt just for our listeners' purposes. Nellis is an Air Force base in Las Vegas, Nevada.
10: Right. Anyway, she was facing her third deployment in a year, and apparently was on the phone to her mother, talking about this. Her mother heard the bang of the gun, called Nellis, actually called her the airman's commander. She called us. We went down there because we routinely coordinate with the local police. She was living off base in an apartment, and we went down there, and lo and behold, she had committed suicide.
11: Oh, boy. Depressing. In those cases, who has jurisdiction?
10: In something like that, what it's called is joint jurisdiction. And because of the geography, the Metro Police would have been lead, and then OSI would have been second. And when the interviews occurred and the Metro guy had to be on the base, I would facilitate for him. And when the interviews occurred and they had to be down in the city of Las Vegas, then Metro would facilitate my interview.
11: Okay. Let's go back to Panama, because I've always found that really fascinating, John. That's the largest combat, I guess is the right word, since Vietnam, as far as the number of forces we sent in there. And I also find it really interesting, being a student of military history, the other distinguishing factor was we already had a CHO in Panama. You know, not everybody who participated in the invasion had to invade. I mean, we had a good number of troops and sailors and airmen and everybody there already. But coming back to your sources there, how, like the grandmother you talk about, when things are clearly making a shift and you're saying, okay, there's something hopping that's going to happen here with Noriega, are other people then coming up and knocking on the front gate of the Air Force base and saying, hey, I'd like to chat with somebody about something? Or are you having to proactively go out there? And that sounds like a pretty dangerous business.
10: Be all the above. And there's always someone that has a piece of information that they want to sell to the Americans. The problem with that is that you can't, again, you have to corroborate it. You can't simply go off of the word of one guy that coincidentally wants to get some sort of financial remuneration for, you know, bringing that information to you. One of the critical aspects of vetting any source is, what is their motivation? Mm-hmm. You've got guys that are motivated by money. You've got guys that are motivated by political orientation. A lot of people are motivated by revenge. You know, there was, when I was at the counterintelligence training back in Washington, D.C., the instructor of the course said that if you looked at all the defectors that the United States has throughout history, they all worked pretty cheap. They were given, you know, tens of thousands of dollars for the information that they gave away that it sometimes cost us lives.
11: Was there, when it became, and my understanding is, just looking back and doing some research, Mr. Smith, it was pretty obvious to everybody in that theater that this was going to come down to shooting, exchanging bullets. And I don't know if Noriega was the last one to get that word, or he just felt he was 10 foot tall and bulletproof, or I've heard an interesting story about witchcraft. Does that have something to do with it?
10: Well, as he had his brujas, that in, you know how in the United States the president has his cabinet, Noriega has his brujas, which were witches.
11: And literally?
10: Literally. Okay. He had five brujas that were his council and directors.
11: Okay.
10: And it's kind of interesting in the fact that they cast a spell upon him and told him that he was invisible. And so he had no tradecraft at all, but he traveled around Panama. He just did it. And so he was being tracked for months before, you know, the shooting war started. And of course, once he realized that the Delta Force guys were on his tail, he ran into the church and of course asked for asylum from the church, which then became its own little story and complication of its own. But yeah, he honestly believed that he was invisible to the Americans because his witches had cast this spell upon him.
11: I laugh. I know we need to incorporate cultural differences, but that seems like a little stretch.
10: And that plus the fact that, I mean, he was probably one of the biggest narcissists the world has ever seen.
11: Mm-hmm.
10: And it was all about him, right? I mean, he was this kid, this poor kid that had grown up in Zorrillo, and had raised himself up through the ranks of the Panama Defense Forces, and through luck and through guile and through making certain people above him disappear, he ended up being the head guy.
11: Tell you what, Mr. Smith, when we come back, I want to finish up with Panama, and then I want to go to another hot place, although in this case it's a hot, dry place, the Middle East. We'll talk about Desert Storm when we come back. Ladies and gentlemen, your host, Ben Gila Garcia. We'll be right back.

0: You know, for over a decade now, it's been my privilege to share these important stories of those who protect us at home and abroad. 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

0: Welcome back to American Warrior Radio, ladies and gentlemen. This is your host, Ben Buda Garcia. We're speaking with former United States Air Force OSI agent John Smith. That's the Office of Special Investigations. Mr. Smith, on the commercial break, we were kind of chatting off air there a little bit about you wanted to clarify something about this Russian. He wasn't just your average sailor swabbing the decks of that commercial freighter.
1: Correct. That's one of the after the first clue was the fact that this guy spoke English,
0: mm-hmm.
1: and not just Joe Blow crew member on a Russian trawler would speak English. So that was the first clue. And after having kind of broken through that, it was one of these situations where, you know, he looked at me and I looked at him and we kind of like, okay, we know we're both in the same business here. That's what motivated me to call the chief of station at the embassy in Panama. And of course, the state folks took over from that point. That's the fact that he wasn't purely just a crew member. Probably he was probably somebody that was, you know, manning the communications intel gathering equipment or something in the ship. And so that's why the State Department was interested in him.
0: So the trawler wasn't really a trawler. Why do the Russians always choose trawlers?
1: It really was a trawler because you have to have a cover story.
0: Okay.
1: So you've got the crewman, you've got the fisherman, but the captain of the boat is probably, some of his officers. And of course, you always have the enforcer guy, which is some sort of a KGB, GRU guy on board just to keep everybody in line.
0: Okay.
1: So their trawlers are in fact trawlers, but they have, you know, a little room inside of them and a whole bunch of extra antennas on top of the boat.
0: Yeah, I guess that would make sense, because when you board the trawler and they've got absolutely no fish on board, you'd think they're either really bad fishermen or something squirrely is going on. Now, Mr. Smith, in the pre-interview, I want to kind of wrap up Panama here, but in the pre-interview, you did talk about sometimes in your line of work, it's really nice to know that the folks up higher up on the chain of command are actually reading your reports. And there was one. So as you're preparing for the actual invasion, there's one case that actually took place on December 20th, 1989, when we first went in there. But you were talking about one case. It could have been disastrous if the higher ups, the people planning the invasion, had not paid attention to some of the intel you were saying, and particularly about what happens when the tide goes out around Panama City.
1: Right. One of the realities of the isthmus there is the water close to shore is very, very shallow. So when you have the tide goes out, it actually goes out about a quarter of a mile, and you end up with these big mud flats. Those mud flats from, you know, 10,000, 25,000 feet as a paratrooper look like a wonderful place to land. But if the paratroopers were to actually put themselves down on that, they'd sink up to their waist and then be stuck and would be easy fodder for the Panama Defense Forces to just cut down. We went all the way to the point where there was an Army modeler that actually put together, if you do an internet search on that, you can find that there was an Army modeler that actually did a model of the water, you know, where the water is and where the mud is, so that when the various forces came in to do what they were going to do, they stayed out of that and didn't end up getting themselves stuck.
0: Real quick, yes, no, maybe answer, Mr. Smith. Do you think that if we hadn't interceded that the Panamanian people would have eventually overthrown Noriega, or would it just one of his officers would have shot him and filled the role same day, different bad guy?
1: I'm not sure. Yes, I think there would have been a change in the politics. Not sure would have come about through the military.
0: Okay.
1: There was a very well established anti-Noriega sentiment and political movement, which was called La Rebelión Blanca, or the White Rebellion. And there was plenty of demonstrations by the participants of this. And of course, the Noriega's defense forces response to that was always to, you know, go beat him with the stick or shoot him. So there was, there was a growing opposition to Noriega before, or I guess in parallel with the United States saying we're not so sure we want a drug lord is on the payroll.
0: Fair enough. Let's John, we've only got about 5 minutes left. Let's, if you don't mind, let's go from the sticky hot jungles of Panama to the dry hot deserts of Kuwait. You were deployed to Kuwait for Operation Desert Storm. Now, as I understand it, you, in addition to speaking Spanish, you also spoke Arabic.
1: Well, I had been assigned to go to DLI for Arabic.
0: DLI, so Defense Language Institute?
1: Right.
0: Okay.
1: In Monterey. And so I had enough Arabic to make myself understood. Couldn't, by no stretch of the imagination, would I be considered fluent. I just knew enough to make myself understood. And more often than not, the Kuwaiti officials, at least all the officer ranks, all spoke English. So many of them had been sent to either the UK or the United States for their schooling.
0: And what was your role to be during that action?
1: Well, again, we were doing counterintelligence and anti-terrorism.
0: Okay.
1: There was lots of folks in that part of the world that for idealistic or political reasons wanted to do harm to the Americans. So we would, as all, again, one of the major requirements or one of the major taskings that we had was to develop source networks around the bases. And of course, particularly in a deployed environment, we don't necessarily have hardened bases. Everybody's living in tents.
0: Okay. And it seems to me it'd be more difficult, at least in Panama, we're talking not that much of a different culture, but in the Middle East, we're talking almost night and day, right?
1: That's true. There, one of the first lessons that I learned is in the Middle East, there's a concept of honor, which is parallel and equivalent to the ancient Japanese code of honor, where it was called face. And what you did is you didn't lose face, or you gained face by who you knew and what connections you had. And it was one of those situations where if the patrol cop was looking for a bribe out of you, you simply mentioned to him that, well, my friend, your captain, and then all of a sudden that went away, because what you're saying in the parlance, in the code, you're saying, I've already bribed people above your head, so don't mess with me.
0: Fair enough. It sounds reasonable to me. that was an interesting, well, let's just say you were part of two wins, when we talk about American conflicts. So that had to feel pretty good about, lending your skills and being part of that success. We've only got about a minute left, Mr. Smith. What else do you want to leave our listeners with? I know, so I wanted to be a fighter pilot. And looking back, I regret never having joined the military. I certainly could have used the discipline. But I wanted to be a fighter pilot. I wore glasses. Recruiter said, no, not going to happen. But I was also a criminal justice major. Do you think OSI would have been an interesting path for someone like me as well? And, what would you say to other young people out there that are thinking about a career?
1: The short version is keep your options open. And so, yes, I mean, there are times when everybody talks about the pilot, but if there wasn't a maintainer, if there wasn't a fueler, if there wasn't an armament guy, if there wasn't a sheet metal dude that patched the hole in your wing, you couldn't be that fancy Dan high powered pilot if none of those other support roles were there.
0: Sure. Or a cook. Keep the fat pilots fed. Okay, well, great. 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
3: 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We didn't run out of farmers. We regulated ourselves into dependency. Want a safer food supply? 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
10: News this hour from Town Hall. I'm Ron Taylor. A new move against Iran's financial network is being welcomed as a step toward holding the terror financing regime accountable. Bernie Bennett has details.
11: The United Arab Emirates says it has sanctioned local branches of Iran's bank Meli, accusing them of violating laws against money laundering, terrorism financing, and weapons proliferation. The order blocks financial transactions between the branches and Iran, including trade finance and fund transfers. Critics say the UAE should go further and stop Iran from rerouting money through third countries. Bernie Bennett reporting.
10: A new study shows the expansion of Medicaid is being linked to better outcomes for older adult cancer patients living in low-income areas.
12: The expansion started under the Affordable Care Act more than a decade ago. Researchers at the American Cancer Society are finding the expansion has resulted in earlier cancer diagnoses. They analyzed national cancer database information for nearly 1.5 million people age 65 and older in low-income communities who were diagnosed with cancer between 2010 and 2021. I'm Tammy Trujillo.
10: A powerful storm continues to creep along the northeast coast, causing high winds, knocking out electricity for thousands. The nor'easter is affecting the mid-Atlantic area and New England. At least 100,000 customers were without power at one point Saturday. The National Weather Service warns that high winds, tides, and heavy rain will continue through today. In New Jersey, New York, and elsewhere, some streets are flooded and some homes and businesses are inundated. The storm, of course, is urging residents to use caution. Hurricane Nolo just skirted the Hawaiian Islands as it gained intensity, but officials say it still poses a risk for flash floods, dangerous winds, and extreme surf in areas recovering from previous storms. Nolo was churning slowly south of Hawaii's Big Island on Saturday. News and analysis at townhall.com.
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10: Stroke is becoming more common in younger adults. More on this story from Bob Agnew.
14: A U.S. population study found stroke rates among young adults aged 20 to 54 has nearly doubled. The study's author from the University of Cincinnati said more people are surviving strokes, which means more younger adults may also find themselves living with the long-term effects. Among younger adults who suffered strokes, researchers say they found higher rates of diabetes, atrial fibrillation, high blood pressure, and substance abuse. Bob Agnew reporting.
10: President Trump moved to cancel almost $1 billion in spending approved by Congress, the White House announcing the move late Friday. The administration said it was canceling $567 million in spending on services for refugees, asylum seekers, and other migrants through the Department of Health and Human Services. The White House is also rescinding $50 million for other woke programs that help immigrants. You'll find breaking news and analysis at townhall.com. For most of Wednesday's Senate Judiciary Committee hearing on protecting women's sports, not a single Democratic senator was in attendance. Tennessee Republican Senator Marsha Blackburn says America should honor our overlooked athletes.
15: I fully believe we should take October 10th, 1010, which Roman numerals XX, and we should celebrate all 3 million of our high school and college female athletes.
10: The Pennsylvania Department of Health announced Friday that 55 new measles cases has been reported in the state. Officials said that 890 cases had been confirmed across 39 counties in the state so far for the year. The outbreak has resulted in 173 hospitalizations statewide and 4 measles-related deaths. Less than 1% of cases have occurred in people vaccinated against measles. State data shows 31% of cases are among young people. More on these stories at townhall.com.
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17: 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The Answer.

0: from an undisclosable location for reasons of security and therefore insecurity. Come at the hour, come at the arc midnight. The intelligence briefing live from space. Good evening, Arc Riders. Here we are, Saturday night, 26 September 2026. John D. here. You found your way aboard Arc Midnight and the intelligence briefing. Tonight's title is Edge of War. This is going to move fast, so hang tight, because here it comes. President Trump said today he rejected Iran's latest proposal to reopen the Strait of Hormuz and end the fighting. The proposal was raised during the UN General Assembly, but there is no agreement as of tonight. The International Atomic Energy Agency says it can no longer fully account for parts of Iran's declared nuclear material. That leaves military planners working with a serious verification gap. Russia and Ukraine continue striking energy and industrial targets. Russia attacks Kyiv and other sites this week, forcing Ukraine's largest steelmaker to suspend production, while Ukraine continued attacks on Russian energy infrastructure, including an oil refinery. Diplomatic efforts continue, but there is no settlement at this point in time. The United States, Denmark, and Greenland signed a new Arctic security agreement this week, expanding U.S. military presence in Greenland. The deal increases U.S. access for defense purposes, while Danish and Greenlandic officials maintain their sovereignty and Greenland's right to self-determination remain unchanged. The agreement also strengthens America's position in an Arctic region increasingly contested by Russia and China. And then, of course, there is China, right? Beijing is pursuing its own interests across the Pacific while watching how much American attention and military capacity are already committed elsewhere. Washington is dealing with Iran in the Gulf, Russia in Europe, a growing Arctic security mission in the North, and China across the Pacific all at the same time. That is the strategic problem we are examining tonight. American military power is substantial, but capacity is finite. Force posture, munitions, maintenance, lift, intelligence coverage, and air defense all have limits. And commitments in one theater dictate what remains available elsewhere. When several crises accelerate at once, the issue becomes one of priority. The same pressure extends into civilian infrastructure. Power, communications, transportation, banking, ports, water, and emergency services are interdependent. That creates efficiency, but it also creates cascading vulnerability. Interference in one system will propagate quickly into several others. Cyber and electronic warfare exploit those dependencies through navigation disruption, communications interference, and attacks on control systems. The battlefield now includes the networks and infrastructure that keep a modern society functioning. And civilians are not standing outside these conflicts watching strategy unfold either. They are living inside the consequences of all of it. Military decisions are measured in objectives, force levels, and industrial capacity. The civilian population experiences those same decisions through disruption, scarcity, displacement, and loss. The wider the conflict spreads into infrastructure and energy, the wider the human cost becomes. We must never lose sight of this. So tonight we're stepping back from the daily churn and looking at the strategic picture. What America is trying to protect, what outcome is it seeking, how much power is available, and where that power is best applied. The real test comes when the Middle East, Europe, the Arctic, and the Pacific begin competing for the same resources and attention, and when regional crises begin to overlap in ways that could widen the war, strain deterrence, and increase the risk of direct confrontation between major powers. At 9:15 Central, Captain L. Todd Wood comes aboard to help us set up the global picture and work through what he is seeing across these different theaters. At 10, Colonel Mike McAllister, U.S. Army retired, takes us inside the administration's national security strategy. What America needs to protect, what outcomes it seeks, what power it has available, and how priorities are set when crises compete. At 10:30, Colonel Drew Miller looks at what happens when escalation starts reaching into energy, transportation, supply chains, infrastructure, and civilian readiness. At 11, Commander Gregory Stenstrom joins us to examine the information battlefield, where official claims, evidence, competing narratives, and institutional trust all collide while events are still unfolding. At 11:30, Master Sergeant Jack Dona takes us into cyber and electronic warfare, where AI, intelligence systems, and network infrastructure are part of the battlefield itself. We'll look at the military advantages these systems provide. We'll look at the vulnerabilities they create and what a serious cyber attack could mean when the same digital architecture supports communications, finance, transportation, utilities, and critical infrastructure. Tonight, we're going to identify the friction zones. We're going to test the assumptions and determine where the real risk of escalation lies, including whether any credible path leads to a direct attack on the United States. I'm John B. Wells, right here behind this microphone, and I'm staying here. And I hope that you'll stay where you are, sitting comfortably, strapped in tight, and standing by. Because tonight, we move to the edge of war. Let's keep our eyes open, shall we? The engines are hot. Green lights across the console. Let's do it. Arc Midnight is underway.
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0: decir.
1: The information and opinions expressed on this program are those of our guests or the host. 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This is ARC Midnight, the intelligence briefing. Tonight, Edge of War. Stand by for feed.

0: Once again, we welcome back to the program the one and only L. Todd Wood. Captain L. Todd Wood is a former U.S. Air Force MH-53J Pavlo pilot who flew missions supporting SEAL Team 6 and Delta Force. An Air Force Academy graduate, he left the service as a captain in 1994 and then spent 18 years trading emerging market debt on Wall Street. He later became a national security columnist for the Washington Times and founded CDM.press. Today, he hosts the SCIF, S-C-I-F, the SCIF and Information Operation, reporting on Russia, Ukraine, Iran, and the Strait of Hormuz. Todd, once again, welcome to Ark Midnight. It's great to have you on tonight.
1: Oh, great to be back, John. I always love the call from Brindy, so I wait for that. So happy to be back.
0: So do I. Well, you know, we heard your piece here. The SR-71 disappeared from the museum. Is that it? We don't know who took it, what they're going to do with it. I mean, where'd the SR-71 Blackbird go?
1: Well, it's a good question. It is obviously was a very advanced aircraft in its time. Flew, if I remember from my academy days, I think 3.6 or something like that times the speed of sound. And interesting fact is the metal expanded so much when it was on the runway, cooled, the gas would literally leak from the wings because the metal had separated and created gaps. So very advanced aircraft. For some reason, the latest model that was on display at the NASA museum has disappeared. And, you know, you can wonder, are they putting it back in flight? Are they testing it? Are they looking to test the aerodynamics, learn from it, learn from the metals? We don't know, but it's not there anymore. That's just the fact. So it's an interesting story we're going to continue to report on.
0: Yeah, it's not something that you can exactly sneak out the back door. So, yeah, I look forward to your next report on that. Captain Wood, let us have your assessment of the global security picture as it stands tonight. Not yesterday, not last week, not what may happen in the future, but where are we tonight? Which active conflict presents, in your opinion, the greatest immediate risk of drawing in another major power?
1: Well, a lot of people may think Iran is the big problem. I mean, obviously, that has big risk in the Middle East. You have the Gulf states that could be involved. You have Pakistan with nuclear weapons. You have Israel with nuclear weapons. I mean, you have Turkey, which is making noises of going to war with Israel and vice versa. And so that is all very concerning. You have energy coming through the Strait of Hormuz, which is not at full capacity. You have the Houthis trying to shut down choke points in that area for energy transportation. But to me, that pales in comparison to what's happening in Central Europe. And I am extremely concerned that the capitals in Western Europe desperately want a global war with the Russian Federation and NATO. You can see it in their actions. I mean, it's almost comical, John. I mean, every day you have articles out of Lithuania or Germany or France or Poland with the new globalist government they have, where they're saying Russia is now, you know, coming in to bomb our substations or putting drones on the airfields at runways or whatever. And I think I've said this before on the show, but if Russia wanted to blow up an aircraft, it would do it. They wouldn't leave a drone for some German cop to find next to an aircraft. I think all this is false flag activity. A lot of the drones that have entered NATO airspace have been Ukrainian airborne vehicles. They just don't admit they go off course or coming through NATO airspace to attack northern Russia. So that concerns me greatly. I think they desperately want a war to stay in power. It's their only option. And it's literally the classic cliche where you have a beast in the corner that is, you know, dangerous. And so that is what keeps me up at night, literally, trying to deal with that.

0: and try to inform people on that.
1: The LR Stephanie was struck near Hormuz. What is the LR Stephanie and it being struck near Hormuz on the 21st? Two seafarers were injured. The Cape Dao was struck on September 23rd. One seafarer died. What do these attacks tell you about security in and around this strait? What do we still lack to establish some sort of reliability of security in that region?
0: Look, the Iranians have been degraded. Their navy, you know, Trump said it many times, is at the bottom of the sea. But that's not really an issue because the navy wasn't that capable to begin with. You have a lot of fast boats, which are, you know, the Iranian coast in the strait is extremely porous. There's a lot of nooks and crannies where these boats can hide. It's almost impossible to knock them out. And so you have a situation where that capability exists and it will probably exist for the future that we know about. So you're not going to have 100% in the strait. I think if the U.S. Navy wants to get something through the strait, they can do it. But it's not a 24/7 operation. I don't know what the number is. I've heard 7%, 20, 30, 40, you know, how much oil is coming through. It's not at full capacity, that's for sure. But I don't think that's going away. And frankly, I don't think that is a big problem for the United States. I've said this before on your show, we should just wait and contain these people and wait for a good solution that's good for America. An invasion of Iran is not in our interest. We don't have the ability to do it effectively, in my opinion, maybe for certain portions, maybe Kargil or certain areas for some time. But we don't have the force structure. We don't have the political will. That's not an option. So to me, this containment is good. And frankly, it's shutting down a lot of the choke points that have existed and hurt the United States in the past and where the City of London and others can kind of turn the spigot on or off and impact our economy and the global economy. So I think this is very good that Trump has not decided to escalate this. That may change after the midterms, but I think we just sit back and wait. We can wait a long time, and we have plenty of oil ourselves, and as we move to restructure our refineries, retool them to handle more of the oil that we do have internally and also from Venezuela and other places, we're fine. So yes, the price of oil has escalated, but I think there's measures that can be mitigated to bring it down soon. So I'm not that worried about the strait, to be honest.
1: Okay. I want to order something off the menu here because I know you've covered these things for a very long time. And you and I and Caravan to Midnight in general, we've had a relationship and association going on for some years now. And we're very grateful for your input because it's really valuable.
0: Too.
1: I mean, what do you think that the chances may be that the population of Iran may decide to make a move themselves? Have they got the muscle?
0: They do, and I'll tell you how. I have been involved, and I may have said it on your show before, for literally probably a decade now, actually since 2019 or 2018, I don't remember exactly. I was writing for the Washington Times, and I was contacted by the Iranian internal resistance, and they said, we're doing an event in Paris. We'd like to come have you see what we're doing. And I met them, and I was extremely interested because I had – at that point, I had done business literally all over the world, 40-plus countries. I'm a pretty tried guy. I'd, you know, been in the first Gulf conflict, Yugoslavia. I had a lot of experience internationally, but I had never heard of this group, and it fascinated me. So I started digging, and I ended up writing a book about it. It's called Paying the Price, The Untold Story of the Iranian Resistance. And I think that is not well known for a reason, because I don't think globalists who are pro-Iran and pro-stopping the United States from being the sovereign power it should be, and I'm talking the City of London and others, that they have been doing an info op against this group, which is the National Council of Resistance in Iran, which is their offshore group and their political arm. And I know for a fact that they have very big capability on the ground. They've had over 130,000 of these kids executed in Iran over the last 40 years. So if the Iranian government wasn't scared of them, they wouldn't be killing them. And they still are executing. They executed several last week. So I think that that group does exist, and it doesn't need weapons. It doesn't need our money. What it needs is political support. And I'm not saying I'm not paid by them. I'm not their representative or foreign agent in the U.S., but I just know a lot about them because I've spent a lot of time, and I just want to tell the truth. That's what I believe about that, and I think that they would be a force to support that could weaken the regime from the inside. They say themselves, we don't need outside military support. We just want to be able to bring a new life to Iran without this tyrannical regime in place. And I wasn't for this war, just so your audience knows. I was very much against it. I said it publicly. I wrote about it publicly. But my point is, now that we're in it, we need a good outcome for the United States. So I think that would be a good way to proceed. So we'll see what happens.
1: Well, all right. Just a follow-up question, and that mm-hmm. is, you're not a fan of this war, neither am I. The mm-hmm. first report was that Netan Satan said, we're going. We're going to hit Iran, you know. Mm-hmm. You want to come with us? Come on. If you don't want to mm-hmm. come with us, we're going on our own. I mean, what? I mean, how presumptuous of that little insert expletive of your choice. What do you make of President Trump's response to this, jumping in like this? And if it's something really important, we don't want to broadcast it, okay?
0: Well, I actually don't know, to be honest. I don't have insight. I know for a fact that President Trump is trying to end the Ukraine war from people I know that know. On Israel and the whole Iran situation, I honestly don't know. So I'm not going to guess on your show, but I want what's best for the United States. I'm going to continue to push for that. That's what my news network pushes for. I've instructed them to do that. And we don't hide the truth. We try to tell the truth. And I don't think this conflict is good for us. You know, President Trump obviously feels differently. I will say that I'm supporting him on getting a good outcome from this war for our children's future. That's what I want. I don't want American power diminished. I don't want our military diminished. I don't want people over there in harm's way. I want a good outcome for our country and our future. And that's what I'm pushing for. So I can't answer your question because I don't know what's going on between Israel and the United States. I just don't.
1: Okay. I can appreciate that. If you don't know, you don't know. And you're not going to take a shot at something, put it out over the public airwaves. You don't know what you don't really know what you're dealing with. So I appreciate that. It's good to get a straight answer out of somebody, even if it's like, I don't know. Okay. You know, I can deal with that. You know, I can buy that. Now, these are my words, not the words of mm-hmm. L. Todd Wood, but I keep seeing these videos. So I don't want any of this splashing up on our guest at all. But mm-hmm. I keep seeing this video coming out about how, I mean, these Ukrainian men are being grabbed off the street, shoved into vans, some of them in handcuffs, taken to the front lines to get ground up by the Russian Federation. But the door is wide open for some other people who want to come in there. And these are the ones who want to establish the big new Israel there in Ukraine. And to me, this is highly suspect. If it were not for the videos, I'd go, okay, it's a pipe dream and that's fine. But when you start seeing this video come across of people who are now there, you know, bad hair sense, bad fashion sense and all, saying, yeah, everybody's welcome, while they continue to act as if, oh, we've got the whole Western world behind us, we can carry on this war indefinitely, while this disgusting little toad, Zelensky, continues to make money and simply will not come to the table because I think he's under control by the globalists and they do not want an end to the Russia-Ukraine conflict. We're coming up on a break here. If you want to comment on that, that's fine, L. Todd Wood. And if you don't, we'll go right on past it because it's just a matter of opinion at this point. But I thought about it before I offered it over the air. You know, who are you going to believe? Mainstream media or your own eyes? What you see for yourself? This is Ark Midnight, Caravan to Midnight's Sixth Element. We shall continue with L. Todd Wood in just a moment.
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1: 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If you want something to go away, quit buying it, quit feeding it. The flip side to that coin is, if you want something to grow, nourish it. People are getting tired of feeding the big tech monster. Because what they get in return is shadow banning, overt banning, or suspension on social media. Big tech and its derivatives also try to financially soft kill. 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So, don't feed the monster.
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0: 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And right there at the bottom of the page, you'll see a great big banner. You can just click on it and get over to the signal relief patch. And I'll say one thing. I'm using it now for the third day in a row. And this is what I observe. It will not heal any damage. But what it will do, and has done, and is doing for me as I sit here with you tonight, it eliminates the discomfort. It eliminates the pain, period. Case closed. Look, everything runs on frequency. That's not some, oh, wow, Tesla, energy, frequency, and vibration. Well, yeah, everything, even that ashtray over there, emits a frequency. I'm serious about this. So what it does, it harmonizes in the same way Norbert Heuser's products harmonize. It harmonizes the frequency that is causing the emission of pain. I'm not a scientist in this regard, and I can only tell you that it does not heal the broken arm, so to speak, but it does take the pain of the break away. So check it out. I think you're going to like it a lot. I've got one on right now, and I'm not lying. I don't have to say that. It's true. I've got one on right now. All right. Yeah, check it out. You're going to like this thing. Now, Todd, we talked about Ukraine a minute ago. Ukraine struck this oil refinery in Moscow on the 20th of this month. Russian strikes against Ukrainian infrastructure have continued. Washington has pursued discussion of an energy truce. What do you reckon each side is actually trying to gain, and what would call a halt to these strikes credible? I mean, what would make a halt to these strikes credible? Does that make sense? I don't know if it makes sense to him or not, because I cannot hear him. Where is L. Todd Wood? Oh, he's coming on another line. Oh, I wonder why that happened. I wonder why that happened. Oh, folks, this is amazing. You know, when you get
1: John,
0: a little bit
1: sorry.
0: Of... Inter- okay, no worries. I got you now. No, did you hear my question? If not, I'll state it again.
1: No, I dropped off and I just called back in. I don't know what happened.
0: I don't either. Happens all the time around here. I can't explain. Nobody else can either. But I have a sneaking suspicion. I was just saying that Ukraine struck an oil refinery in Moscow on the 20th. Russian strikes against Ukrainian infrastructure have continued. Washington has pursued discussion of an energy truce. So what is each side trying to gain, and what would make a halt to these strikes credible?
1: Well, I'll give you some scoop. My sources are telling me Ukraine will fall in the next 2 months. They are losing badly on the battlefield. Russia is creating cauldrons of encirclements and taking territory, and the infrastructure destruction in Ukraine is off the charts. 80% of their locomotives have been destroyed. They can't move the grain from their harvest. The ports are blocked. The food distribution system is destroyed largely. The energy system is destroyed largely. You're coming into a winter, and you're going to have a whole population in freezing temperatures with no heat and no food. So you're looking at a winter disaster in Ukraine. And Zelensky wants to keep the war going, and so do the globalist leaders in Western Europe. There's no reason to keep this war going. There is no chance of victory. There just isn't. And I'm not saying that as a pro-Russian. I'm saying that as a pro-human. You need to stop killing 30 or 40,000 kids a month.
0: Is the body count that high, Todd?
1: It is. It's insane.
0: I'm sorry I interrupted you.
1: No, this is a ritualistic human sacrifice. That's what we're watching. They're keeping it going, and it needs to stop now. And President Trump can stop it. So stop the intelligence support. Stop this, because all you're doing is delaying the end and killing more Christians. So that is what I despise, and it needs to stop. And I don't give a damn if they want to kill me. They need to stop this. So that's where I'm at. But that's what my sources are telling me, that the Russians are losing 10 Ukrainians are losing 10 to 1 what the Russians are losing right now. So it's, yes, the Russians are losing a lot of men, but not nearly as much as Ukraine is losing. And Ukraine doesn't have the population. So they're now talking about bringing women into the conflict. We've talked about that before by the draft. So it's just a, it's just, it literally is a human sacrifice and it needs to stop.
0: I don't want you to hang up on me, but I'm telling you, this is a plot to kill as many Christians as possible so that Ukraine can be reoccupied by people, let's just say, who are not Christian. Nobody pays any attention to the hundreds and thousands of Christians in Nigeria that are being routinely slaughtered all the time. Nobody says anything about it. Because if you're white, that's bad enough. If you're Christian, that's bad too, really bad. But if you're a white Christian, we want you dead. I'm saying it. Folks, who are you going to believe, MSN or your own brain and your own eyes? Now, this has got to stop. But there's a certain organization in Congress that needs to be thrown out and left out. But I don't know if that's ever going to happen. But my opinion is it needs to. So I'm not going to ask you to follow on with a comment if you don't want to. We can move on here. But I can't stand this. I really
1: can't. Well, I will say that I agree with your statement that there's another agenda besides helping. We're not helping the people of Ukraine. Let's just put it that way. We are ethnically cleansing, genociding them. And the people are screaming for help. And all we get is just continuing the conflict. It needs to end. We can end it if we want. So just end it. And, you know, Zelensky got cute thinking he could strike long-range Russian targets, which he is with you know, Western intelligence help. But those are pinpricks compared to what Russia is doing to Ukraine right now. It's a complete destruction of what humans need to survive. So it's going to be a rough winter for the Ukrainian people. And, you know, I'm not anti-Ukraine. I had a Ukrainian refugee family in my house for 8 months. I know what they're going through, and it needs to end. So I'll leave it at that.
0: Extraordinary. It really is, and not the good extraordinary either. So let's follow on with that bunch I refer to as the usual suspects. Would you assess for us the state of Israel's position in the Iran conflict as of tonight and as you can determine it? How does the continuing humanitarian crisis in Gaza affect diplomacy and the risk of further regional escalation?
1: Well, I mean, the situation in Gaza is, you know, Trump is trying to bring some kind of peace plan there. If you listen to Ben-Gvir and Netanyahu, and mostly Ben-Gvir and Smotrich, which is the, I forget their exact titles, he's not the defense minister like Hegseth. He's another national security minister or something like that, and then the finance minister. I mean, you have a coalition of people keeping Netanyahu in power have a very dark view of what should happen, and I think that is they're going to try to get the people out of Gaza for the Israeli. I mean, they say it openly. I mean, Ben-Gvir is saying, "I want every Palestinian out of Gaza." So, I mean, that's what they want. So, what that has to do with Ukraine, Iran, I don't think much, but it does have a lot to do with Lebanon. And I think you're seeing a lot of the same thing in Lebanon. And I've said it over and over, and I've said it on your show. My only concern right now is the Christian population in Lebanon and to make sure they have a way to survive as a people and as a culture and as a demographic powerful element as the only Christian population in the Middle East. So I know them very well, the Maronite Christians and other Christian sects in Lebanon. I've been there many times. I've broken bread with them, and I think that that is what the American government should focus on to keep that population secure and growing and not under threat by Islamist threat or any other threat. So I don't think Gaza has much to do with Iran. I mean, I think they're going to do what they want to do. So we'll see.
0: Yeah, that's it pretty much, isn't it? Well, now on the 22nd, just the other day, United States, Denmark, and Greenland signed an Arctic security agreement. And then I just heard as recently as today when Denmark's thinking about taking some sort of it was pretty vague, but they're talking about launching a strike on something. by way of interfering in some way with the Ukrainian-Russian conflict there. So I don't know where these people come up, their governments. I have no insight into that. But as far as the U.S. and Denmark and Greenland signing the security agreement, what does that agreement signal to Moscow and Beijing before any expansion of U.S. facilities is carried out?
1: Well, China is active in the Arctic. That's well known and not in our interest. Russia is active in the Arctic. I will tell you, I think there are deals being made between Russia and the United States behind the scenes. You haven't heard of much a peep out of this from Moscow. So I think there are economic considerations that are happening and need to happen. And that is the bridge to peace between Central Asia and Eastern Europe and the United States. I mean, Europe is almost irrelevant at this point. All they want is war. And I think that Russia will Russia could make a lot more noise about Greenland than they haven't. There's a deafening silence. So that tells me, among other intelligence we have, that there are deals being discussed. And I know that's a fact. In fact, we may be traveling to Alaska to look at some of those sites and do some early reporting on the Bering Strait and what may happen up there. There could be an economic tsunami unleashed positively for the world and for especially our country if that happens. And I think that's the way to end the Ukraine war. And so I think Russia's kind of taken saying, okay, we'll let you have Greenland for something else. And what that something else is, I don't know. But it could be Donbass. It could be economic help cultivating or harvesting their hydrocarbons out in Siberia, which they need help with. I don't know. But I think Greenland is a positive for us, and I'm glad President Trump did what he did. I think that's a classic Trump negotiation style. He got what he wanted, and it's better for the country. So that's my view on Greenland.
0: Todd, let me ask you something. Why do you think these globalists, like that that freaky woman, Ursula von der Leyen, and mm-hmm. Carney's out. So who is it now? I can't even remember his name.
1: Burnham, you mean in UK?
0: Yeah, Andy Burnham. That's it. Mm-hmm. What are these people doing? This is just a couple of guys talking here. I'm ordering something else off the menu.
1: Mm-hmm.
0: Those people are being the British people, the English, the Irish, the Scots, you know, the Welsh even. They are really, really being put under the boot of this Islamic invasion. And and we got Ursula von der Leyen over there. She is, we've got to, she's talking about seizing private funds from, you know, savings accounts and pensions and so forth to reinvest mm-hmm. this money in whatever, manufacturing or expanding the European financial strength. What the hell do you think is really going on here? There's so much stuff going on simultaneously. It looks like one big coordinated con that's going to result in the overthrow of at least one and possibly more Western cultures, meaning countries and nationalities. I mean, what do you think the big plan is? And have you even gotten a glimpse of what the timeline might be to accomplish this?
1: I think you're right. I think it's not just economics. It's not just demographics. It's cultural and ethnic destruction and religious destruction. I firmly believe now that it is destruction of Christian societies wherever they live, because I've seen it in Ukraine. I've seen it in the Middle East. I've seen it in Europe. And none of these leaders actually work for their people, right? You got Zelensky, you got Burnham, you got MERS, you had Carney in Canada, you got Biden, you have, France, Macron. All of them are working for somebody else, some other entity to, as you said, destroy the situation or the civilization on the ground now and bring in something different and open up the resources and the territory and the threat of some other future civilization that could be more powerful than them. And that is what's going on. You have and that's being directed by a lot of these globalist NGOs and whatever you want. I don't know who the ultimate entity is, if it's the 300 families or whatever. I mean, I know it's some families are involved. Obviously, Bill Gates and others are involved. with the vaccines, that's just one vector. I mean, it's abortion, it's vaccines, it's wars, it's healthcare, it's food, it's air, it's a total unrestricted warfare against Christian societies. And I don't see how you can put it in any other way. The timeline, they're pushing hard. I mean, the good thing is we're all awake, or a lot of us are. That has to continue. That's our mission at CDM, and we're going to continue pushing it because I don't see any other way. I mean, good friend of mine who's well versed in the faith said, you know, our job is in the efforts department, and that's what we're doing every day. So the more people we can wake up, the more we can try to stop this. But that is definitely what's going on, John. I think you hit it nail on the head.
0: I wish I didn't. I wish it was something else. I wish it was something a little bit more, a little easier to deal with, maybe. But it is what it is. So let's go east. Let's go mm-hmm. way east. Mm-hmm. Taiwan. Mm-hmm. What mm-hmm. observable change in Chinese military or political activity would tell you Beijing sees an opportunity while Washington is engaged in other theaters of operation?
1: I think Beijing has a lot of problems. I think that, Trump has been a major problem for them. I think they were well on their way to getting what they wanted, and that the Trump agenda, I will say, not necessarily the man at this point, but the Trump agenda has stopped them. Whether that will continue, I don't know. I don't think Taiwan is going to be, I don't think anything's going to happen anytime soon. I mean, they can contain that situation and threaten that situation for a long time. They've got issues with demographics. They've got issues with debt. They had issues with their manufacturing leaving their country and coming here, which is a good thing. You've also got an issue in the military where Xi is purging a lot of his very capable military leaders to maintain power. So I'm not that concerned about China. I want to continue our pro-American, not necessarily anti-Chinese, but pro-American, pro-manufacturing, pro-resource development agenda, because I want my kids to have a country that can survive and thrive. So, I don't think that's the big issue. I will go back to, I think Central Europe is the big issue, because I literally think they want a global thermonuclear war, and especially in Europe, and they especially want it with Russia. For some reason, there's an old, old hatred, an old, old war, and we're fighting it with our boys and girls and money and technology, and that just has to stop. That's the one I'm really, really worried about.
0: And so that leads me to my next question.
1: Mm-hmm.
0: Just out of this week's developments, which one of them, and if there are two, hit me, mm-hmm. which one most changed your assessment of the risk of a wider war? And is there some evidence behind that pick? I'm sure there would be, or you wouldn't pick it. What's the trigger point, most likely trigger point for a wider war?
1: I would say if the Russians come to the decision that they have to take out a lot of the manufacturing base in Western Europe that is feeding the long-range drone strikes into Russia. Putin's not in danger of falling out of power, but they can still do a lot of damage where we're providing long-range weapons and the people to man them to Ukraine, which is, launching up to 1,000 drones a night into central Russia, hitting targets, it causes embarrassment, it causes pain, and yes, they're inflicting damage on the Russian economy. It's nowhere near what's happening in Ukraine, but if Russia decides they need to strike Europe because they just simply can't take further, logistical support for that long-range bombing of their country, I think that's the trigger. I don't know when that'll happen. I don't know if we're close to it. I think we're a lot closer to it than we were a year ago. So, that is the trigger point to me. And then Europe will be able to say, look, these evil Russians are, hitting Europe, and America, come help us, come save us, strike Russia with a nuclear attack. You have to, because you're in NATO. That's what I think the plan is. That's what the plan is.
0: You think maybe that's the reason that certain parties are pushing for Poland to become a NATO member?
1: Well, Poland is. Maybe you're talking about some other country. Ukraine, they want is in NATO. They want new forces in Poland. They want new troops in Poland. new American forces, and they're trying to bring in Fort Trump and, you know, work Trump's ego to get more American forces in Poland on the Ukrainian border. Ukraine is becoming just, besides it's being an organized crime capital, human trafficking capital, money laundering capital, it's becoming a drone capital and also mercenary fighters. So, you know, Europe can pay a long time to support Ukraine. I don't know if they will. They don't really have the money, but they could figure, they could print it, they could steal it from their savings accounts or whatever. But that is, they have to keep that going for whatever reason. And Ukraine could be, and probably is, one of the biggest military forces in Central Europe, because the rest of them have nothing except for Poland and a few others. So, and it's extremely dark, but the people are dying in Ukraine. So that is what concerns me, but nobody seems to care about that.
0: Is there any particular, this is just another one off the menu. Is there any particular trigger point that you've been able to identify, a single trigger point that would result in a really, really harsh reaction from the Russian Federation? I'm thinking launching drones into Moscow is probably not a very good move, but that's just me thinking again. But what would really do
1: it
0: with
1: the
0: Russians?
1: They've been doing that for a long time, but if they tried to assassinate Putin, I think would be, or they got close to it, I think that would be a big trigger point for sure. And they could do that with drones if they could locate him. But I think that's what they're trying to do.
0: All right. I'll tell you, the intel that you bring to us is quite valuable. And one of the things that, and I'm saying it, I admire about you is if you don't know, you just say so. Rather than, I'll dazzle him with something. I got to say something. No. If you don't know, that's the guy. That's the man. That's L. Todd Wood, CDM.press. You need to look at his site frequently. And, wow. Well, nobody can say it's boring, right?
1: Well, thank you, John. I thank you for asking your audience. If you could hit CDM.press a few times a day, that'd be great. Thank you.
0: All right. Take care of yourself.
1: Take care.
0: God bless you. Bye-bye. Still to come? A lot. We'll do this top of the hour break and then visit with Colonel Mike McAllister on ARC Midnight. The intelligence briefing.
2: It's true. 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Big tech and its derivatives also try to financially soft kill. 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
8: News this hour from Town Hall. I'm Ron Taylor. Folks on the Big Island of Hawaii are preparing for a deluge of rain from Hurricane Nolo.
9: Residents of Hawaii's Big Island are bracing for another potentially catastrophic storm as Hurricane Nola is expected to bring flash flooding and extreme surf while passing south of the islands over the weekend. The island is already saturated from previous storms. Nola is forecast to intensify into a Category 3 hurricane or stronger on Saturday. Forecasters are warning the island could now see 10 to 15 inches of rain and 50-mile wind gusts. I'm Lisa Dwyer.
8: The Pennsylvania Department of Health announcing Friday that 55 new measles cases has been reported in the state. More on this story from Lisa Carton.
10: Officials said that 890 measles cases had been confirmed across 39 counties in the state so far for the year. The outbreak has resulted in 173 hospitalizations statewide and 4 measles-related deaths. Less than 1% of cases have occurred in people vaccinated against measles. State data shows 31% of cases in Pennsylvania are among people younger than 18. I'm Lisa Carton.
8: Several members of an American family have been killed in a building collapse in Athens. A Greek fire official said the 4 tourists whose identities have not been released were staying in a 2-story building that buckled after a possible gas explosion on Friday. The BBC said 2 other people, an elderly British man and his Greek wife who lived on the second floor, also died in the tragic incident. President Trump has rejected Iran's proposal to reopen the Strait of Hormuz. This week, Iran offered to reopen the strait and resume talks on its nuclear program if in 7 days the U.S. would lift its blockade of Iranian ports, waive sanctions on Iranian oil, and other issues. The president simply said no. News and analysis at townhall.com.
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8: There's more trouble for troubled Volkswagen.
12: Volkswagen Group says it is recalling 2.86 million Volkswagen and Audi branded vehicles as a precautionary measure over a screw whose failure could cause a loss of steering. The affected vehicles are Volkswagen Tiguan, Touran, Golf, Golf Variant, and Caddy models built between September 2013 and July 2024, and Audi Q3 models made between October 2017 and May 2024. There have been no known incidents with damage to persons or properties, according to Germany's KBA Motor Vehicle Agency. Keith Peters reporting.
8: Comedian Carrot Top is recovering at home after being discharged from the hospital. People magazine reports the Las Vegas comedian is with his family and doing well. Carrot Top, whose real name is Scott Thompson, attempted suicide a week ago and was sent to the hospital in critical condition. More news at townhall.com. Cancer is more common in people with type 2 diabetes. Jim Forbes has more details.
13: A new study being presented at the European Association for the Study of Diabetes shows cancer impacts people with type 2 diabetes twice as much as the rest of the population. Researchers looked at health data for all adults living in Denmark between the years of 1996 and 2022 for their study. One of the study's lead authors says it highlights the need to prioritize cancer prevention and early detection as part of long-term diabetes care. I'm Jim Forbes.
8: Some former Kennedy Center employees are accusing officials at the performing arts venue of long knowing about structural issues they recently cited as new problems. 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
16: The desire to get out from under conservative religious social restrictions and to be able to speak their mind without fear of arrest is palpable. Lourdes Garcia Navarro. This is ARC Midnight, the intelligence briefing.
0: We now enter hour two of ARC Midnight, the intelligence briefing. With Colonel Mike McAllister. He comes back to us from the 28th of March this year on a previous ARC Midnight episode. Colonel Mike McAllister is United States Army retired, served 33 years across active duty, the Army National Guard and the Army Reserve. His military work includes training, readiness at the U.S. Special Operations Command. He holds a Ph.D. in management and has taught strategy and operations in graduate business programs. He has also run for governor of Florida and the U.S. Senate. And we welcome him back right now, Colonel Mike McAllister. Welcome back, Colonel. It's great to have you on tonight.
17: Hey, thanks. It's always great to be on your show and get a chance to share with your listeners.
0: Well, I'll tell you what, it's not boring out there these days, is it?
17: No, it's not. And I thought maybe what we could do tonight is to take some of these global issues that are going on and kind of try to connect the dots a little bit and understand why are we doing this over here and this over here and why are we involved in this and that when, you know, price of gas went up to $5 a gallon. So I thought maybe what we might do is kind of step back a little bit so we can get a higher level view looking down on this and how our country really operates in establishing our U.S. national security policy and our national security interest. How would that sound?
0: That sounds great. You're in possession of the administration's national security strategy, and it's my understanding you broke it into four parts. So what does America want? What is the outcome we seek? Do we have any power that's available? I'm sure we do. and the priorities it sets around the world. So start at the top and just roll it any way you want to.
17: Well, first of all, I do have the document. It's in the public domain, so we're not sharing anything that is classified, although few people ever get a chance, I guess, to take a look at this. And I really I don't want to take credit where it's not due. I didn't break it into four parts. The policy, national security strategy broke it into four parts. So, you know, we take a look at the key areas going on in the world and how this national security policy, I think it'll make sense to people how and why it was developed, and it does address these issues. Now, you know, the end state outcome right now for many Americans is higher gas prices. And it's not because we use Middle East oil, but how did we get there? How did we get where we want to go? So first of all, when you establish a national strategy and a national security policy, the whole objective is to protect the vital interest and the well-being of the United States and its citizens. So, you know, what we want is we're in a global competition for resources, energy, technology, goods, customers, and of course, influence. And everybody, whether it's China, whether it's Russia, whether it's Europe, whoever, everybody's competing in a global marketplace, and everything's, you know, is limited. So we take a look at Ukraine, Iran, Venezuela, Panama, and Greenland. These are some of the hot spots on the globe that we have and still have a footprint in right now and an activity in. So why are we doing that? Well, we take a look at our national security strategy, and it's designed by Executive Office of the President to protect and promote our interests, like we said. And it starts out with, as a nation, what do we have to protect? What are our vital interests that we have to be able to protect to maintain our way of life and the future for our kids and our grandkids and our great-grandkids? So you establish a strategy, you identify, what do I have to work with, which is your means, your resources? Where am I now? What is it that is going on and that I've got to deal with or need to deal with? And where do I want to be when the movie ends? And that's your vision. So, you know, when I look through this thing and they identify what is it that America wants to achieve, and we take a look at what we really want, pretty much what they identified is first and foremost the continued survival and safety of the United States as an independent sovereign republic whose government secures the God-given natural rights of its citizen and prioritizes their well-being and interest. And that was the opening sentence in this document under what we want. And they talk about what do we got to do? Well, we got to protect our borders and have a real immigration system. We got to be scientifically and technologically advanced and be the front leader. And I really wasn't going to bring this up tonight, but I was just watching this interview this week with the French president. And this whole AI thing, and in the dinners this week where he brought in all the tech, you know, mental giants, Zuckerberg and Elon Musk and others, you know, this whole thing is going to require, I think, another key, because this national security policy was really written about a year and a half ago. Well, this whole AI piece is going to become a much more part of this. I really wasn't going to go down this road tonight, but watching even the French president say, yes, we got to worry about this. I watched an interview with Elon Musk the other day where he said 20% chance this could lead to the annihilation of mankind. And these are not dumb people. You know, these are leaders of democracies, industrialized nations, our guys putting spaceships up there. So I think that's going to become a bigger piece of our national security policy, and that's why I threw it up. So when we look at what do we have to work with, we're still the single largest and most innovative economy with the most powerful military. We have the strongest economy, and even though China has stolen much of our technology, which is another reason they're one of the regional pieces of this, we want to maintain the advantage that we have. And then we start looking at where in the world do we need to operate to do this? And that's when we come down to the five areas that the national security strategy identified are the regions, and they were the Western Hemisphere, which is here on our part of the world. And we take a look at, well, what's going on here and how did this become a

0: 75% of all the goods going through there. That was not an accident they did that. And also for us, it has a huge military implication because other than the newest aircraft carrier, still most of our warships were designed to be able to fit through the canal so that we could quickly move them from the Pacific to the Atlantic. Well, China didn't have to do that. But they were putting a huge bottleneck there if you stop and you think about it. Not, you know, first of all, physically they're occupying, owning, and controlling the ports, which controlled what came in and came out of the canal, of which 75% of all the goods were either leaving our country or coming to our country, and our military was the military that used it the most. So they were charging people economic strength. They were controlling what goods went through there. They were controlling when and how fast they went through there, and they could have shut it down to our military shipping through there, our transport of our Navy through there anytime they wanted. So that's why we made this deal with Panama, and now it's back in the hands, thank goodness, of American entities. And we have a treaty with them. But that's why we're in Panama. We talked about why we're in Venezuela. Let's talk about Greenland for a minute. People look on a globe and they think, gee, why are we worried about that? Well, first of all, Greenland is a part of North America, which puts it in our hemisphere. That's why this number one thing was the Western Hemisphere or the regions that are strict, that are specifically addressed in the national security strategy for the United States. Well, why do we worry about Greenland? There's not many people living there. If you look at a globe and you look down on it, Greenland is directly between the shortest distance, the United States and Russia, and even to China to some degree. But that's the shortest route, is across the top. And then you start looking at all these resources. Now, China has a lot of rare earth resources that you need to make military hardware, satellites, airplanes, a lot of technology, and they have a great wealth in that. We have somewhat limited, but Greenland has a lot of untapped natural resources, but also the shipping lanes and the navigable waterways are becoming more accessible on the northern top of the globe. And we certainly didn't want China and Russia suddenly having a physical sea presence there that would be detrimental in our hemisphere. And I also watched them interview the president of Denmark and the leader of Greenland, and they were very happy. And the lady from Denmark made the statement, one of the reasons we wanted to do this was the United States, because we do not want people that might be our adversaries being too close to us. Well, what is she saying? We didn't want China or Russia putting military bases on Greenland. Because let's face it, Denmark wouldn't have been able to militarily or physically or even financially stop them. So that puts us in there where we share a value and a concern and interest with the Greenland people and their home country, Denmark, much more than our Asian counterparts. So that kind of ties in the Greenland piece. So when we looked again at the Western Hemisphere, and I think still we're going to be a
1: Don't tell me it happened again. Colonel, if you can hear me, call us back, all right? I don't know what happened here. Flight engineer Sean is all over it. Do not know what has happened. Okay, here he comes again. It's all right, we got him.
0: Yeah, okay. Sorry. Guess we got dropped. Yeah.
1: That's all right. That's all right. If you can back up about 15, 20 seconds.
0: Okay. Yeah. And with Greenland and, you know, that's why with Greenland and their resources and that for defense and military posture, they are a key part of our Western Hemisphere strategy for national security. So that kind of tied together why we're doing things with Greenland, why we're doing things with the Panama Canal, and why we went into Venezuela. So that's half of kind of what this was about. Do you want to throw anything out there, John, or take a quick break? Or
1: No. We've got we'll run out of time here in less than 10 minutes. So let me ask you this.
0: Okay.
1: President Trump isn't sitting there drawing up these plans.

0: of hitting this one and hitting that one and hitting the other one. I'm pretty sure he's got some pretty serious military advisors around him.
1: Oh, yeah.
0: And intel people, too. So people out there go, well, Trump's doing this and Trump's doing that. Trump's not doing all of this by himself.
1: Yeah.
0: Would you mind amplifying that just 10 seconds worth?
1: Well, you have a National Security Council, and when you look at who sits on there, your Secretary of State, that's Marco, your Secretary of Defense or War. You have the Secretary of the Treasury. So these are experts that are involved globally in our foreign policy, our military policy, our economic policy. Maybe the trade guy is on there. The ambassador to the UN may very well have a voice on there. So, and of course, the vice president. But no, he has a, you know, select cabinet members on that National Security Council that these are the issues they address. And then when we look at the other couple of regions that they went into, Asia, and the impact, of course, China has with, you know, trying to help Iran, and 90% of all the Iranian oil that gets shipped goes to China. So there's a real thing there that we're having to watch. China wants to, would love to take Taiwan, which is the leading site manufacturing facilities for all chips in the world, which would be a real threat economically and technologically. So that's why that's so important. And then you look at the Europeans, and again, watching even the French president, who I don't think of as being our great friend, what Russia has done in Ukraine is they have galvanized NATO. NATO was going under. They have made the Europeans realize that the Russian aggression and expansion is a threat to them, and they need to be an active participant and funder better of NATO. And so they've really done NATO a huge advantage, or favor of sorts, of reminding them why NATO exists, and it was to stop Soviet or Russian expansion into Europe. And it's been interesting to watch that. And then, of course, the Middle East, you know, we're trying to bring together those entities there for some world peace. I think that people need to realize that Iran, that we're not at war with the people of Iran. We're with a war against the terrorist, radical, Islamic dictator leadership. They fund, train, and equip the Houthis, Hamas, Hezbollah. They are the leading pocket of terrorism on the planet. And people don't sometimes understand that. And it was interesting. One other thing the French president said, and I just watched it, I think this was yesterday, in an interview, he said, keeping Iran from getting a nuclear weapon is the number one most important thing. That's the president of France. So when people say they didn't have this or didn't have that, why is the president of France worried about it? Because that's certainly not been, in many ways, our best political ally when it came to things. And of course, then last, you know, the last region would be Africa, and we kind of see them as in the future and being helping them to develop and be trading partners. So I hope, John, that at least gave us a little bit of an oversight of why we have our footprint and our interventions and our activities in these hotspots, and that these are a part of what our national security strategy identified as vital interest to the United States. Does that make sense to you?
0: It makes complete sense. And then you roll in, and you alluded to it just a moment ago, Russia's war in Ukraine continues, so the NATO members face demands to carry more of their own defense money. And so, what does this strategy require of the United States? They're broke.
1: Well,
0: but it looks like they're broke or coming close to it. Take off. Yeah.
1: Well, I think that yes, I think President Trump has made it very clear to Europe. Why was NATO, you know, a lot of Americans, I don't think, understand why NATO exists. They think, well, we got to have NATO. No, we're not the ones that have to have NATO. NATO wasn't formed to protect America. Okay. Russia and China is not going to invade us because they can't get here. There's too much water in between. But they're right there. Russia's right there. So the whole reason NATO was formed after World War II, basically, or after Korea, was to protect Europe from Russian invasion. And you go back to people that they don't study this in school anymore, but World War I and World War II was, you know, Russia and Germany and France and England all fighting. We went over there and sided up there to put the Germans back, you know, in the cage, I guess you could say. That's not the best way to say it, but to protect people from it, from, you know, these aggressive leaderships, dictatorships. So yeah, with NATO, NATO was formed to protect France and Britain and Spain and Finland and Sweden. And of course, those two countries have come in recently, and they're very strong allies now, a key part of this. And they have militaries that, that bring things to the, to the, to the table. So I think what's happened is everyone has had to remember why NATO was formed. It wasn't for the benefit of the U.S. It was to protect Europe from Russia. And this Russia aggression into Ukraine has renewed that and refueled that. And now I think what you're seeing, to answer your question, John, is other than Spain, Europe is realizing, yes, we got to pay our 2 or 3%, and we are going to get it to 5% so that American citizens don't have to keep paying for our national security. And that's kind of where that's gone. I think that, that we're going to have to figure out a way to get control of the Strait of Hormuz, where Iran cannot hold the world hostage and make them pay a fee to come through international waters. So I think that's going to be a, an issue that gets a real focus going forward. Does that answer some of what you were asking?
0: Yes, it really does, quite a bit of it. So I, we have, I got so many questions. I have so little time, but let's bounce over to the Middle East. We're applying pressure on Iran, okay. Shipping still under attack, nuclear proliferation and terrorism affecting Washington's next decision there. So with all those demands on American power, where should the U.S. act now? Where should its allies take the lead? And what would tell you the strategy is succeeding?
1: Well, I think if you look at militarily now, you know, obviously the Strait of Hormuz is probably, from a military standpoint, our biggest hot spot right now. We're, we don't have any ground combat going on meaningful as a nation right now that's distracting our deploying or utilizing our manpower. But the Navy and obviously the Air Force, and we still have a presence there with Marines and Army. But I think we need to get the Strait of Hormuz under control, make it back to where it is a open international waterway that one country can't charge everybody else that comes through there, and just take whatever action is necessary. And what people don't realize, if the United States was wanting to really destroy Iran's capabilities, we'd be bombing their power plants, their transportation facilities, every major bridge. We're not doing that. So I think we've got to get our allies online that it's to, in the world's best interest to get Iran back in place, including China, and they can't be providing them behind-the-scenes support. Does that answer some of it, John?
0: Yes, it does. What's the next shoe to drop? What do you think is the next bright spot on the scope?
1: Well, I think that, that the deals that we're seeing are improving our position every day and every week. I think getting back control of the Panama Canal was huge. I think the deal with Greenland was huge. I think this is also bringing a lot of pressure on China, because they have not said much or done much as far as someone that was wanting to puff up and be a huge military threat. I think this may also cut their tails a little bit on their interest in trying to evade Taiwan.
0: Colonel Mike McAllister, thank you so much for coming on the program tonight. God bless you.
1: Thank you.
0: You're most welcome. We shall return. This is Ark Midnight.
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0: 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The flip side to that coin is if you want something to grow, nourish it. People are getting tired of feeding the big tech monster because what they get in return is shadow banning, overt banning, or suspension on social media. Big tech and its derivatives also try to financially soft kill. 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And of course, when the gateways do work, we pay for this convenience with fees. So, don't feed the monster. If you want or have ever wanted to join Caravan to Midnight by card or any other payment service and found you could not process your membership, just send a check or money order to CTM. 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Include a legibly written email, a phone number in case we need to reach you, and as soon as we see that info, your membership is activated, and you help turn the monster against itself.

I think that Obama's task will be to develop an overall strategy for America in this period, when really a new world order can be created. Henry Kissinger, CNBC 2008. This is the Ark.

0: Well, we're just barely halfway there. And we welcome to the program, back from 22nd September 2026, Dr. Drew Miller. He's a former Air Force intelligence officer who also served in the Pentagon's Senior Executive Service, an Air Force Academy honor graduate, earned a master's degree and PhD from Harvard, founded Fortitude Ranch, a network of communities designed for prolonged emergencies, and is the author of Preparing to Survive in the Age of Collapse. The website is fortituderanch.com. Please welcome back Dr. Drew Miller. Welcome back, sir. Great to have you on tonight.
1: Thank you. I appreciate the opportunity to be with you again.
0: Colonel Miller, assume the threat to shipping through Hormuz persists for another month. Could you walk us through the effects it'll have on fuel, transport, and supply chains, and military readiness, and all that stuff, maybe even in that order?
1: Sure. Well, you know, the president has said after the election is over, everything will end, but not many folks, including myself, are believing that. Just this week, Iran has threatened to expand the conflict. And I think that that is a big possibility. And if they start strikes on those pipelines from Saudi Arabia and the UAE that now allow them to bypass the Strait of Hormuz and take that out. And there have been some strikes on that. As you know, the Houthis are also backed by Iran, and they've been making attacks on these pipelines and other parts of Saudi Arabia's shipping system. So as those attacks occur, the war could spread. It could be even less fuel getting out of the region. Iran has threatened to strike forces, U.S. assets in the Indian Ocean. So there's a chance of this conflict spreading and expanding the loss of fuel. But I think probably the bigger risk we've got is panic occurring. Right now, I mean, yeah, we've had diesel prices go way up, but we still have about, the last figure I saw was about a 25-day, you know, supply of diesel that we've got. But the problem is panic buying could occur. And we have seen some cases. There have been diesel outages in parts of Texas and Florida already. And, you know, that was due to more temporary delays or a sudden spike in panic buying. But all it takes is, you know, for, as I said, if Iran starts attacking more of those pipelines, bypassing it, and people say, hey, we could run out of diesel, not just prices are higher, there just isn't any available, that could spark a panic, not just in the U.S., around the world, and diesel could be bought out really, really quickly. I don't just mean people filling up their fuel tanks in their cars, but filling up storage tanks and containers, trying to run up supplies. Because you've already got people who have not been refueling tanks. You know, prices have been up. You know, I faced this decision at Fortitude Ranch. You know, we have tractors and diesel generators. So, yeah, we stockpile diesel. And a lot of people have decided, hey, prices are up. Let's not refill our tanks. Let's draw them a little bit lower. Well, if people think, whether it's legitimate or it's just panic and rumors that spread, that there could be big diesel shortages, that's exactly what will happen, because that panic buying will buy stuff out and will be out. And as soon as you're out, then the panicking just gets worse. So that's probably a bigger threat to Americans, especially, of having diesel shortages and big problems is panic buying. So it could be a legitimate start, Iran expanding the conflict. But with panic buying, you could see some significant diesel outages lasting potentially for a long time.
0: Let me ask you this, Doctor. If 80% of the oil that comes out of that part of the world goes to China, one would think they're taking it on the chin also, but I don't hear China squawking about it, or are they, and we're just not hearing about it?
1: I think China is just in a really, really good situation, and that's one of the reasons why, you know, a lot of people are focused on the Ukraine-Russia war. And, you know, of course, what's going on in Iran. There's bigger threats out there, and one of them is Taiwan. China said they're going to invade Taiwan. There was actually, it was in the newspapers. The intelligence community said about a year ago that China has set a deadline of 2027 where they're going to take Taiwan, ideally through peaceful means, but if the threats don't work, they're willing to go to war. So this has been, this conflict, both with Russia and Ukraine and with Iran, has been fantastic for China. We're using up our munitions. We've been expending them at rates, drawing down our reserves. Now diesel fuel getting drawn down as well with the higher prices and less availability of that. And our military is just not in as good a position. So I think China is just in a wonderful position, and I think they've been playing this situation to their advantage. I mean, it's not just fuel. Think about food. China has stockpiled enough food for their population for a year. Our government doesn't stockpile a bit of food for normal citizens yet, stockpiles food for congressmen and Mount Weather and top government officials, but nothing for us. So China is very well prepared for war. China is very well prepared for a collapse. The U.S. is not. So I think we've got a lot bigger worries than the war in Iran and certainly the Ukraine-Russia conflict. We've got war with China over Taiwan that could happen at any time. We've got an H5N1 pandemic, human-human transmissible version of H5N1 that the experts are saying is inevitable. It's going to happen at any time. And former director of the Center of Disease Control, Dr. Redfield, has said he thinks it's inevitable, and he thinks it'll be a man-made deliberate attack. And again, that's something China could do, Iran could do, Russia could do, North Korea could do. It doesn't even take a country nowadays to modify a virus and manipulate it with CRISPR technology or, unfortunately, through U.S.-funded gain-of-function research. They also developed some low-tech methods to make H5N1 to help it mutate more rapidly and make it human-to-human, mammal-to-mammal transmissible. So there's a lot worse things out there than the Iran war or the war with Ukraine that we have to worry about that could cause a collapse and a disaster at any time.
0: I feel like ranting. Yes, I'm tempted to rant. And in the manner of Oscar Wilde, the one thing I cannot resist is temptation. So if there are any leftists, Democrats, democratic socialists, or communists out there, or people who are in the transgender, the pro-transgender movement, maybe you're like Tallarico and you just have a special place in your heart for trans kids. Listen, we don't have time for your Mickey Mouse bull stuff. We don't. Square yourselves away and get with the program, because the problems that we are facing of a global proportion dwarf your pathetic little agendas to the point of complete irrelevance. Get your heads out, get with the program, shut the bleep up, and get on board with saving Western civilization. You can apply your power in a much more constructive way, even if it's just your mouth. All right, I'm done. Sorry.
1: I understand that. I mean, I'm more frustrated than you are because, I mean, our government knows about these problems. We know about how vulnerable the U.S. electric grid. Congressionally funded commissions have reported back to Congress saying it's very easy to take down the electric grid. The solar flares can do it. Cyber attacks, physical attacks by, for example, over 1,000 Chinese agents that we know of in the U.S. And then EMP, just a small one or two nuclear weapons that even a country with a small nuclear force like North Korea can execute can destroy our electric grid for months and kill 90% of the population. Our government knows this, has known this for a long time, but they don't care about protecting us. They care about reelection. So the utility lobbyists who don't want to harden the grid, politicians who are always campaigning for re-election and don't want to force utilities to harden the grid because that means higher electric bills and they'll lose some votes, they prioritize anything, it seems, but protecting the U.S. citizens. And they're not even honest in their warnings. H5N1, we are going to have a pandemic. It'll probably be the worst thing mankind has ever experienced. And what is the government doing about it? Nothing. They're even lying about the threat. If you go to the Center for Disease Control website and look at H5N1, they have it labeled as low risk. Director of the CDC, who is not required to, you know, lie like our government does, he is honest about it. He says it's inevitable, it's going to happen, it could happen any time, and it'll probably be a deliberate bio attack by a terrorist, our nation state, or even some biologist who's concerned about human overpopulation and wants to, you know, kill billions of humans to save the planet in their worldview.
0: I think we need to make a list of all these people who are literally of the mad scientists of the World Club and remove them from power, because they're not They're not Christian. They don't care about human life. They're megalomaniacs on a spectacular level, just like Fauci declaring, I am the science. So come on, folks. What kind of people, or whatever you might call them, are we actually dealing with? Okay? Now, these refineries in Russia and civilian infrastructure in Ukraine are continuing targets for Russian Federation forces. What losses can be worked around quickly, which could really interrupt fuel, power, and essential services for weeks or months?
1: Well, there's two things to worry about. I mean, Ukraine has claimed that they've knocked out almost half of Russia's refining capability. And, of course, Ukraine has been obliterated, a lot of its infrastructure. So there's a lot less ability to export, you know, to refine oil and to get it out than we've had. But I think the bigger problem we've got, and it gets some attention but not enough, and it relates to the Strait of Hormuz as well, is that the world fertilizer comes out of Russia, Ukraine, and the Strait of Hormuz. That's the biggest sources of it. I think it's like one-third of the urea, that's the, you know, nitrogen fertilizer, goes through the Strait of Hormuz, and that hasn't been getting out now for over half a year. And if Ukraine and Russia at war, you know, that supply of fertilizer has been disrupted as well. And so food, you know, food shortages are another big problem we've got from these conflicts, not just the fuel.
0: You know, it's increasingly apparent that the world is like a bed sheet. You pull the corner and the whole thing moves. Is that a reasonable, although simplistic description? Because that's kind of what it looks like to me.
1: Well, it does where there's a world market, and there is a world market, of course, for fuel and for fertilizer. Some things are more domestic. I mean, China, for example, you know, they have a huge food production. Ours is big, but it's dependent on imported fertilizer. It's dependent on huge amounts of fuel. It's also dependent on a few seed companies. When you look at China's GDP, their gross domestic product in their economy, and compare it to the U.S. And I do this in my book, In Preparing to Survive at the Age of Collapse. I give you the details on it. But basically, this is the important thing to know. China has huge, their economy is manufacturing and food production. It's production of vital goods. The U.S. economy is almost the opposite. We produce entertainment, financial services, software, social media. Look at the big companies in the USA, Microsoft, Google, you know, Facebook. They're worthless in a collapse. They're not going to keep you alive in a collapse. They don't produce anything that's really vital for people. But we say, oh, we've got a bigger economy than China. That's true.
0: Don't tell me it happened again. Achtung, Achtung. We have lost the connection once again. Folks, it's not because we're using poorly designed tech. This information, you hear these people say, oh, you know, subscribe to the channel and hear information you're not going to get anywhere else. Yeah, well, if it's rubbish, why would we subscribe to listen to rubbish? You are listening to the real thing from real people who are really involved. Military, science, defense. Even the philosophy of warfare. This is the real thing. That's why we have these kinds of interruptions. All right, do we have Dr. Miliband?
1: Yeah, I'm back. I don't know what happened if we got jammed or...
0: Yep, it happens to everybody sooner or later on this program. Anyway, if you can pick up where you left off, that'd be okay with me.
1: Yeah, I was just saying that China is an economy that's very well prepared for war and very well prepared for collapse, and the U.S. is the opposite. Our economy is bigger, but it's based on things that are worthless in terms of survival and feeding people during, you know, equipping military forces in a war are feeding people and surviving in a collapse. I mean, back to our electric grid, those transformers, that's what you can take out with physical attacks by Chinese agents in the U.S. or solar flares or EMP that even a small inaccurate force like North Korea could launch. We don't produce those in the U.S., very, very few of them. China produces them. China has the, you know, the most powerful manufacturing country in the world today. And so, you know, we think, oh, we can beat China because we got such a powerful military. Well, guess what? When China takes down our electric grid, which is not hard to do, at that point, our military is disabled, our conventional power. We'll still have nuclear weapons, but our conventional forces without the electric grid are weak. I call it our Achilles heel. And China knows this. I don't think these 1,000 agents here, the 1,000 agents are here. A lot of them are, you know, doing economic espionage, stealing technology. But they're also here to attack the electric grid with physical attacks that can be very effective in destroying those transformers. A few bullet holes into a transformer, it blows up, it's destroyed. And replacing one or two of them is small. Replacing hundreds of them, thousands of them, if it's an EMP or an EMP and cyber attack, 90% of the population would die. That is the conclusion of the experts in the congressionally funded EMP Commission study. But again, our elected officials, our career politicians know all this. It's not classified, but they don't do a thing because there aren't votes in hardening the electric grid, are stockpiling medicines and supplies for a pandemic. Stockpiling food doesn't buy a lot of votes. We did it under Eisenhower. We used to have a civil defense food stockpile program. But since then, it's all career politicians. Oh, by the way, I think, you know, the one thing that Americans do agree on, we agree on term limits. I mean, like 80% of the population is for term limits because we've got to stop career politicians. I talk about that a lot in preparing to survive in the age of collapse. I say, you know, we ought to be stockpiling food. We need to have fewer people in jail who will be marauding and killing us in a collapse. But I say the number one thing that the U.S. needs so we can prepare for a collapse is to get rid of career politicians.
0: Absolutely. Absolutely. And get a, and my, this is my opinion, get AIPAC out of Congress. Let us, let them paddle their own canoe. We'll paddle ours, but that's just me. Doctor, walk us through one plausible escalation sequence involving a Hormuz or a Russia NATO spillover incident. What happens first? What decision follows? And where is the point of greatest danger?
1: Well, Iranian agents are in the U.S. or all over the world. They use, you know, they use proxies all the time. I expect to see an Iranian attack where they probably release the virus. I'm almost surprised they haven't done it already. There's an app. We at Fortune Ranch support it because we use it for our threat alerts. But the Collapse Survivor app put out a warning telling people that you need to be prepared for a pandemic because Revolutionary Guards forces from Iran, there's a good chance that for them to strike back at the great Satan, that's us, they're going to release a virus. They don't have nuclear weapons. They do hate the United States, would like to destroy us. And the best way to hurt the U.S., if you can't take out the electric grid, is to release a virus. And so I think that's the likely way that Iran could expand the conflict and really disable the U.S. And when we've got a pandemic like H5N1 that could be 50% lethal, we're not going to be devoting all these resources to fighting over in the Middle East. We'll be pulling back our military units to help bring in food and control people, stop marauders back in the U.S. Again, if you want to take out the U.S., you take out our electric grid or you release the virus over here. And nowadays, that's not hard to do. Little countries like North Korea, even terrorist groups can release the virus, and countries like North Korea can destroy our electric grid, as well as China, Russia.
0: Yeah, and let's not forget about the EMP factor. Mm-hmm. I didn't lose you again, did I?
1: No, I'm still here.
0: Okay, good, good, good. All right. What should a household or community prepare for on the basis of vulnerabilities we've discussed tonight? What preparations would make the greatest practical difference? Because we have to be ready for literally anything from a blackout to a fuel shortage to a food shortage. So what's the first step?
1: Absolutely right. Yeah. The first thing is the easiest one to do and the cheapest one to do is to get that Collapse Survivor app on your phone. A year subscription is just $10. And it's not just the threat alerts you get. It's preparedness news, like the thing I just mentioned on the Iranian agents. They put out a warning on diesel fuel about panic buying. There's just really, really good information on preparedness. And Fortitude Ranch uses that app. That's how we will alert our members when we see an H5N1 pandemic virus spreading. If you wait for the government alerts, you know, you could lose not just hours, but days of warning time that could save your life. So get the app. And the second thing is you need to be a survival community. You can't do this on your own. You have to have a lot of guards on duty all the time. Two is not enough. Two means that, you know, a marauder group could shoot your two guards simultaneously at night when the rest of your group is sleeping, and then slip into your house. And if you're lucky, just steal stuff. If you're not lucky, slit your throats while you're sleeping. You need a lot of guards on duty all the time, which means you need 50 or more people. You got to have a survival community. Fortitude Ranch is one, but you can try to do it on your own. And the third thing I stress to people is don't just stockpile food and supplies without having weapons. If you don't have weapons, and I mean weapons that some gun control folks like to call military-capable weapons, AR-15s, you do need that. If you got a marauder group with 30 people attacking you, I love double-barrel shotguns, don't get me wrong, but I don't have time to shoot twice and reload. I need an AR-15. You know, I need a pump 12-gauge shotgun. So you need to have weapons. If you just stockpile supplies without having a lot of weapons and guards, you've just made yourself a more attractive target.
0: Wow, unbelievable. All right, now where can we find your book? I'm going to get the app right now. I was going to do it the other day, and it got away from me. But where do we get your book?
1: Preparing to Survive in the Age of Collapse, you can get it at Amazon, Barnes & Noble, any of your normal book outlets. Even independent bookstores can have it or order it for you.
0: All right. You don't mind my saying, you're doing the Lord's work. Thank you very much.
1: Thank you.
0: Very much appreciate it. Yeah, come back to us sooner than later, please. Dr. Drew, Colonel and Dr. Drew Miller, everybody, FortitudeRanch.com.
2: It's true. 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Big tech and its derivatives also try to financially soft kill. 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
5: News this hour from Town Hall. I'm Ron Taylor. The fight over non-citizen voting just moved to the high court.
6: The Supreme Court has cleared the Trump administration to use a federal citizenship check system on voter rolls ahead of November. The save database was blocked by a lower court. The justices paused that order, a temporary win for President Trump's push to stop non-citizen voting. States can use a tool to verify citizenship. The larger case is still alive. Willie Nelson, The White House.
5: Ukrainian President Vladimir Zelensky says President Trump approved Ukraine to build Patriot missiles with concrete agreements between Kyiv and Washington.
7: Zelensky posted on X with the news days after he met with President Trump at the United Nations General Assembly in New York. He said Trump made a final decision that Ukraine could receive licenses to produce the missiles. Zelensky warned nations at the UN about Russian President Vladimir Putin calling him patient zero as he spreads the infection of war across the world. Elsewhere, Zelensky said Russia has started to focus more on targeting Ukraine's data centers recently. I'm Chris Caraggio.
5: A powerful storm continues to creep along the northeast coast, causing high winds and power outages for thousands. The nor'easter is affecting the mid-Atlantic area as well as New England. At one point, around 100,000 customers were without power Saturday. The National Weather Service warns that continued high winds, tides, and heavy rain will continue through today. In New Jersey, New York, and elsewhere, some streets were flooded, some homes and businesses inundated. The storm has led to many flight cancellations as well as other event cancellations. Officials are urging anyone there to use extreme caution. President Trump rejecting Iran's proposal to reopen the Strait of Hormuz. This week, Iran offered to reopen the strait and resume talks on its nuclear program in 7 days if the U.S. met a lot of conditions. And the president simply said no to this deal. News and analysis at townhall.com.
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5: Blame it on El Nino. A new report says the recurring weather pattern will be warmer than usual this year, putting some 500,000 lives at risk. More on this story from correspondent Lisa Carden.
9: An analysis from the Climate Impact Lab shows the natural climate pattern, which typically increases global temperatures, is fast becoming record-breakingly strong. A team of scientists, economists, and data engineers at the University of Chicago says coupled with global warming, the heat consequences could be devastating. The report estimates the heat from El Nino could take over 450,000 lives between June 2026 and February 2027. The report urges countries to take steps that include issuing early heat warnings, ensuring cooling and hydration centers are available, and expanding health care coverage. I'm Lisa Carton.
5: You'll find breaking news and analysis at townhall.com. Microsoft co-founder Bill Gates says Congress needs to regulate the development of artificial intelligence. In an NBC Meet the Press interview set to air later today, Gates said that no one thinks self-regulation is quite enough.
10: You need law enforcement and the politicians to get into the discussion about what safeguards and monitoring look like. And that has to be a required thing.
5: Several other big names in the AI industry have made similar claims, warning that the current pace of AI development could have dangerous consequences. Gates said safeguards and monitoring could be put into place without dramatically slowing development. China and the U.S. have agreed to set up a channel for handling AI-related incidents and accelerate work on military crisis communications. This follows a three-day summit between their leaders in Washington. You'll find more on these stories at townhall.com. I'm Ron Taylor reporting.
0: Hey, I am Brant, and her name is Sherry, and she's a friend and a colleague of mine, and we were just praying for her, actually, because she had a major surgery she just went through.
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0: Oh, yeah. The prodigy. The late Keith Flint, Firestarter. Well, it's hour three of Caravan to Midnight's sixth element, Arc Midnight, the intelligence briefing, and we're going to spend our final hour tonight with Commander Gregory Stenstrom. If you're new to the program, or if you need a little refresher here, Commander Gregory Stenstrom is a retired U.S. Navy commander, technology executive, and cybersecurity expert with more than 30 years of experience in critical infrastructure, information security, and systems engineering. A graduate of the United States Naval Academy, he's led complex technology and security programs in both the public and private sectors, specializing in communications networks, cyber defense, data analytics, and enterprise security. After his military career, Commander Stenstrom became widely known for his work on election integrity, government oversight, and critical infrastructure security. Today, he continues to research the intersection of artificial intelligence, surveillance technologies, cybersecurity, and national security, bringing a strategic perspective to the rapidly evolving technological landscape. Comes back to us from the 15th of May, and it's a pleasure to have him back on the program. Welcome, please, back to the program, Commander Gregory Stenstrom. Welcome back, Commander. Thanks for coming on tonight.
1: Evening. It's always a pleasure.
0: Where shall we begin? His website, by the way, is patriot.online, and I went there right away. And I just started looking at the stuff that came up. Here's one. The communist revolution inside the Democrat Party is just beginning. A civil war is beginning inside the Democrat Party. Now, I'll be brief. For years, establishment Democrats believed they could welcome socialists into their coalition without surrendering control of the party itself. They treated the radical left as a useful force of young voters, campaign volunteers, and grassroots enthusiasm. The assumption was simple, socialists could help Democrats win elections, but establishment leaders would still decide the party's direction. Well, that assumption is collapsing. The socialist wing is no longer interested in serving as one faction within the party. They want the whole bloody thing. I finished it up because it goes on, and I'll have to click the read more button, but that's the deal. So, Commander, what is the brightest blip on the scope? I'm seeing AI doctrines in your book, I Stand on My Beliefs. Pro se legal warfare and the use of AI and applications. So how about we start with this one? What is the purpose of all these data centers? How much data do they need? I guess that's the short question.
1: Yeah, that's a good place to start. And to explain that, I'm going to say AI 101 is AI was originally developed. Actually, it was an 8-scientist project. And if you're familiar with Turing, if anyone's seen the movie Imitation Game, and you know anything about World War II history when they broke the German Enigma, basically the goal was to get to a point with computers where they could talk conversationally with humans, and you wouldn't be able to tell the difference between a machine and a human. So AI, everything that's today's AI is a generative is a derivative of that. And the way they did it was with a thing called large language models. And they also have large generalized models, but let's just stick with large language models and what AI actually is. AI is a probabilistic tool. So what it does is it takes trillions of, you know, to simplify it, it takes trillions of words, billions or trillions of words and phrases, and it predicts what the next word should be in a sentence, in a nutshell. So these LLMs, in order to generate these large language models, they require a tremendous amount of compute power and accordingly a tremendous amount of electric power to do this. So there's two ways to do this effectively. And I'm getting there. It's just going to take a second more. There's a thing most people that are familiar with computers, they've heard the term central processing unit. And then there's a thing called a graphical processing unit, GPU. And for those familiar with the company NVIDIA, I'm sure, you know, if you're dealing with AI, that's a company that most people will know. They manufacture GPUs, graphical processing units. And these graphical processing units can process trillions of matrices of information and give weight to different words so that they can, you know, they can predict what the next word in a sentence is. So when you're talking to AI or you're talking to whatever, ChatGPT, OpenAI, Grok, what you're doing is you're talking to a large language model that's taking your inputs and then it's responding and it's giving, it's a probabilistic system. It's not the same as people have used before where you go into a database and you retrieve information that's verifiable, you know, that's evidentiary. It's basically a language model that's talking to you conversationally, and it's predicting what the next word should be. So I'm going to stop there for a second, and once people understand what that is, then we can go into the data centers. So before I move on and just keep prattling on,
0: good.
1: Is there anything I should fill in there?
0: I don't think so. I think this is great, because most of us don't have any idea about these things, so just keep rolling, sir.
1: So what Elon Musk is doing with Grok and Larry Ellison is doing, OpenAI, Claude, I'm using some of the names, Perplexity, some of these large language model companies, is they're training these large language models. And in order to do that, they have to take billions of words, a trillion words. You know, Elon Musk has got a project called Colossus, which will be he's going past the trillion token mark. Previously, we were in the 671 billion words and so forth. Now we're going into the trillions. So when you're talking to these systems, you're talking to a large language model that has to be trained. So these trillions and trillions of computations that take anywhere from weeks to months, in some case, we're looking at years. We're powering these GPUs to do these graphical process units to process trillions of words and weight them.

0: than they probably should have. When you put that in the hands of a politician, and you put that information in the hands of a real estate broker, you know, speculators and so forth, they look at it and they go, okay, you know, we need a lot of power. We need water for cooling. We need an electrical grid. We need for backup generators. We're going to need gas lines. And they start looking at it from a, I'm going to say, a pragmatic real estate perspective without really understanding the underlying requirements of why they need it. They need it to generate the large language models. Well, to your point, how many of them do we really need? Not too many. Because
1: that's what I'm thinking.
0: Once the LLM is trained, you no longer need that power. So you might need Elon Musk, who's running, you know, Grok, you know, Larry Ellison, and some of these other people that are developing the large language models. They might need a tremendous amount of power. But once the LLM is done, you really don't need it. As a matter of fact, one of the things that's changing in AI is that these large language models, really, they contain all of the data. So think of a like Encyclopedia Britannica. We take the entire Encyclopedia Britannica, for the older folks that remember what those were, Funk and Wagnalls, take your pick, and we're taking all of that data and we're compressing it to one volume or two volumes of indexed information. That's it. But once that's done and I have that volume of information, I don't need the power. So about a year ago, I was talking to, you know, people in the DOD and senior people who were, you know, developing these hyperscale data centers. And I said, number one, they're expensive as heck. You're talking $25 billion, $60 billion. The numbers are staggering, number one. And you're not going to need them. I would guess that about half of the hyperscale data centers, this is a year ago, will be off the drawing boards. They'll be unsustainable. There'll be no return on investment. And just a few weeks ago, I think two or three weeks ago, they announced that about half the hyperscale data center projects in the country had been scrapped. SoftBank has, you know, withdrawn funding, and they're looking at this thing in a more pragmatic way. And they're saying, we're not going to need all this power. So I think that the hyperscale data centers have been overhyped. And I think that they're going to, you know, once there's a better understanding in the market of why they're really required and how many of them are required, you're going to see them slowly getting into more manageable numbers. You know, my belief is that we only need data centers with 100 megawatts. Pretty still very powerful and, you know, requiring a large amount of power, but not what we're looking at. So this craziness right now is kind of like, you remember when, you know, everything was blockchain, you know, the word was overused, blockchain, internet, you know, Russia. Now it was AI. AI is just a complement to human intelligence. So to me, the way I look at AI is a massively parallel system that can access simultaneously a massively parallel amount of data and then provide it in a digestible manner, in a serial, basically, interface to a human to do the same thing. And if you want to do a comparison to humans, and I'll wrap up this little soliloquy, human brain has got about a trillion connections, 168 billion synapses with a trillion connections. It's unfathomable. I mean, one human brain is equivalent to one of these hyperscale data centers. But at the end of the day, to oversimplify it, you know, you have a single input, and you know, when you do a query, and you have a single output, question, answer. And most of that data is integrated through the thalamus. So we basically have a single gateway serial interface to a trillion synapses. It's the same thing with the AI. The AI is, at the end of the day, it's got to be able to communicate that massively parallel information to a human. And it's going to, you know, this. Once you understand what AI really is, what you're going to find out is the future of AI, and it's another section here, is not the AI itself. It's going to be what we call a corpus of data. I think Amazon referred to it as data lakes, but I prefer.

0: refer to it as a corpuses of data, is the people with the best data are going to be the ones that succeed and profit from the AI revolution. So we can talk about that further, or, you know, hopefully I answered some questions about LLMs and AI and data centers in general. So started there, and do you have any questions, or where would you like to take us?
1: I got a bunch of them, Commander, I do. What do you mean by best data? Just let's be clear on that so I know what we're talking about. I'll stay within those guardrails.
0: Yeah, that's a great start. So if you look at most of the data and the way Google right now, and the way you've heard, people are now hearing Copilot, which is, I believe, Microsoft, and then Gemini, and then these search engines and what they're changing into, these AI search engines, they're working on a corpus of data. And that corpus of data, you've heard the term garbage in, garbage out. Well, right. if 90% of the information that they're being processed is CNN, the news stations that are, say leftist leaning, and then the other data is climate change data, which supports climate change, as opposed to all the data, or that if you took just the information that Fauci provided and the CDC and the WHO provided on COVID, for example, and that was the only data that you were working on, well, what results are you going to get? You're going to get the results that, leftist results, or you're going to get highly biased results of data if they're weighted at 90%. So there's an important term here that I use. It's called coherence is the boundary that lies and evil cannot pass. So if I take data, let's just say we'll use climate change as an example. If I take all of the weather station data that's available, over 100 years of data, and I take weather buoys, seagoing buoys, ocean heights, and so forth, and I put them in there as raw data. Well, then now when I put in the climate change data, the selective, highly biased data, and I line them up on a scatter chart, and I line up all that data. Well, what the computer, this massively parallel AI, looks at is say, what's coherent here? What doesn't fit? Right? Some things up here don't fit. And most of the climate change data of recent years does not fit. And when you have a librarian who was contracted by Obama to say that 98% of scientists support climate change, all she did was Google that, and they created this 8-page report that has been driving climate change for years. Well, when the AI looks at it and says, well, this doesn't match up. The corpus of data, and I've got all the weather buoy data here, and I've got all the weather observation balloons. I got data going back hundreds of years, in some cases centuries, and in some cases 1,000 years. In 2,000 years, we get data from antiquity. When you take all that information and you say, well, the tide hasn't moved. I mean, the water level hasn't moved from the steps in the Greek, on the Greek coast for 3,000 years. Well, that doesn't line up. So coherence is where AI is really going to help us. And the danger of current AI, if they use it to weaponize it, is if the LLM that I just discussed earlier only considers and integrates data that's fraud, that is unsubstantiated, I'm going to get garbage in and garbage out. I'm going to be talking to AI that's just blathering on about climate change because that's the only data it crunched. But if I make all of that data available, there's approximately 7 zettabytes of information globally right now. If I take all of the data and I take that and I cull it down into exabytes and petabytes of data and down to terabytes of data, and I start culling things out and I start taking truth, coherence to a computer or to AI. There is no truth for AI. There are no hallucinations. AI doesn't hallucinate. It just gives you a probabilistic answer. A probabilistic answer does not equal truth. It does not equal accuracy or evidentiary base. It's a probabilistic answer based on the LLM that was created by a corpus of data. So when you say the, you know, what is this corpus of data and the truth? Like, I have my own. If you go to Patriot Internet Corp, Patriot Internet Corp is my operative company. PatriotInternetCorp.com. We have our own sovereign AI, our own corpus of data, our own search engines. Patriot.online is the social media component of that overall system. What we do is we have a we don't use LLMs, with the exception of being able to communicate semantically with a human. So I have to be able to talk to the AI. I have to be able to talk to the computer system. So we use an LLM right now from the perspective of being able to talk to the machine. But after that, we don't rely on the LLM. We go to the corpus of data and we say, what does the data really show? So when we query our sovereign AI system, which is my system, I ask my sovereign AI system, I go, well, you know, give me the evidence for climate change. Well, it comes back and says, well, there is none. It says, you know, the data doesn't support it. The coherent data doesn't support it. You know, when I go in and I say, hey, was there a COVID pandemic? No, it doesn't support it. You know, is the COVID vaccine killing people? Yeah, millions. So the corpus of data is what's important here, not the AI itself, the ability to semantically communicate with humans, but the corpus of data. And I think that Elon Musk certainly grasps this, and Larry Ellison. I'm just using them as the, you know, probably the two biggest people in AI that are buying, you know, they're investing most heavily right now. So I'm using them as just an example, but they're aware of this too. So I guess we can talk in another segment. But what the future of AI is, and the future of how this will work, will be the corpus of data. And then it'll be the democratization of that data. You know, one of the things that we've developed is a client that people will be able to load on their computers to do AI on their computers and then communicate back to our corpus of data. So that's the future is bright. Like, I see AI as going to change humankind in a good way. So, hopefully we'll have.
1: No, I'm sorry.
0: Sure.
1: I'm sorry about that. Please finish your sentence, unless I've blown it out of your head. I'm sorry.
0: No. The good from it is that we have this zettabytes of data globally, and we're going to be able to cull out, you know, that useful data. And in science, philosophy, engineering, math, and we can talk about that in the next segment in terms of math and what it's doing for math right now, quantum physics and so forth.
1: I'm making a note to be sure and bring that up. Okay, we got to take this break, and we'll go like crazy on the next one. But very quickly, what you mean by corpuses are bodies of language, is that correct?
0: Bodies of data, corpuses of
1: bodies data. Bodies of data. Okay, I got it. I'm smart, not like everybody says. We'll be right back with Commander Gregory Stenstrom right after this brief intermission. Thank you very much for being here. Loosen that headband as needed. We shall return and continue.
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4: 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The Answer.

0: Ah, here we are, in space. And the universal question is, in the form of a statement, I just don't know what the hell is going on. That's all I know. And I'll have to be content with that as we visit here for the remainder of the program with Commander Gregory Stenstrom. Here at his website, Patriot... is that Patriot Internet? Corp.com. Is that correct, Commander?
1: Yes. Patriot Internet okay. Corp.com is my is the AI company. And the Patriot.online is a social media interface.
0: Gotcha. You know, my handwriting's so bad here, I tried printing. But it takes time to do proper cursive. I want you to hold your spot with what you want to tell us, but I want to run something past you.
1: Sure.
0: If you were to ask, okay, among the civilized nations of the world, how many words in total can we estimate actually exist? Okay. Well, it turns out, in anticipation of our talking tonight, I thought we'd get into, I've been hearing about linguistics until I was blue in the face.
1: Mm-hmm.
0: So you got over 1 million lexical terms, if technical vocabulary is included. You got Chinese and Mandarin, you got Japanese and German and Russian and French and Spanish and Arabic. And so if you multiply this by about 7,000 living languages, it looks like we have 20 to 40 million distinct lexical items. Medium-sized literary languages, another 10 to 20 million. Indigenous and regional languages, a few million more. So we got between 30 and 70 million distinct words or lexical terms across all living human languages as an estimate. But this is what concerns me. I heard you use the term trillions of words. Well, that would include probably word combinations and so forth. And I'm wondering, let's just wax science fiction here for a minute. What if this damn thing, when they all start talking to each other, these data centers develop their own language and they're the only ones that understand it? And why would they do that? What's that? It's already been done.
1: We're doing it. We have our AI to AI systems talk to each other with their own language. And AI doesn't care. Because if you take that data, let's just put it, all of that linguistic and all that data that you just talked about, whether it's a different language or not, it all comes down to math. And everything is converted into hexadecimal or numeric, or now in AI, symbolic language or symbolic pieces of information. And as I mentioned earlier, there's 7 zettabytes. So people, that's an unimaginable number. So your laptop probably has a 1 terabyte hard drive, you know. So a data center, you know, a small data center probably has 1,000 laptops worth of information. So 1,000 terabytes, I call it a petabyte, of information. And then you go up to, from petabytes, 1,000 petabytes is an exabyte. And 1,000 exabytes is a zettabyte. So globally, there's right now an estimate of about 7 zettabytes of information. That's all just numbers to AI. It's all just numbers. So going back to that LLM, it just takes all those number sets and crunches and trains, and it's a probabilistic, it predicts what the next word should be in a sentence based on trillions and trillions of computations, so that it can speak in a, you know, take all those trillions of words, that zettabyte of information, and communicate to you. So the if you really look at what's usable, and, you know, it's just a subjective number, but let's just say of that 7 zettabytes, you know, 5 to 10% of it is usable data. It's not repeated. It's something that's, you know, whether it's engineering or science or language or books or literature or so forth. Let's just say there's only 250 petabytes right now of useful information. That's not that much, all things considered. So when you take that 250 petabytes of information and you put that in the LLM, you know, it's trillions of words, But that LLM language model is going to create a means of answering your queries by producing sentences that are predicted. So AI predicts. It doesn't know. It just predicts. And it's a tool. It's not an oracle. It doesn't know all. It's doing probabilistic predictive responses to your queries. And it says it very confidently. You know, it says, hey, when someone reads something at home and they're using their ChatGPT is the one I think most people are using right now, it speaks with confidence, but there's no guarantee of accuracy. And so artificial intelligence is only as trustworthy as that data that trains it, the 250 petabytes that I talked about. So using that, now you think about it, AI can be weaponized. And I think that's the fear, and that's what people are talking about, is AI and the responses can work on the human mind. So what we're doing differently with Patriot Internet Corp is we don't, as I said, we don't use LLMs. What we do is we're not really interested in this predictive, you know, I'm not interested in a chat, you know, for, you know, self-gratification or even, you know, education. To us, you know, evidence beats eloquence. You know, records matter more than opinions or probabilistic responses. Trust should come down to evidence, you know, not confidence. And if you really want to start working with AI, and that's where I want to jump onto the application, you know, we developed our own legal AI. And what we do a little differently is we don't rely on the LLM. When we do a case or we analyze a case, the book I wrote, I Stand on My Briefs, Pro Se Legal Warfare, it's really a field manual. But when you really sum it up, it's a set of doctrines, you know, is a large number of doctrines. And it tells the AI, you've got all this data. You've got, you know, tens of thousands of pertinent cases, precedentiary cases. You've got tens of thousands of statutes. And you've got, you know, tens of thousands of rule sets. I'm not a lawyer, but I'm an engineer. So I look at the law or the corpus of data of law, law being a corpus of data, is just a bunch of rules, a bunch of statutes, a bunch of cases. So when we talk to AI, we don't talk to the LLM and let the LLM predict, or, you know, it doesn't just blurt out and, you know, it can, if I want, you know, create a brief or a case or a complaint, a motion, it can do that. But left unattended, garbage in, garbage out. If the only thing in the LLM, it doesn't have the full citation, then you're going to get what they call hallucinations. It's not really hallucinating. It's just a prediction based on the information that's contained in the LLM. And it does the best it can with great confidence. What you really need to do, though, is you need to make sure you go to the source data, the corpus of data. So when we generate generate cases or generate briefs and so forth, that comes as a huge human interaction to that. We look at AI as a tool, not the bellwether, not the oracle. We look at it as a tool. And I say, well, using the following doctrines, which I wrote and I Stand on My Briefs, that we've developed over, you know, 6 years in courts and several hundred cases and trials and anywhere from all the way from SCOTUS down to local courts and, you know, state Supreme Courts and so forth. The book is really just a set of doctrines. So it tells the AI, given this case or given this complaint or given this motion, given the statutes they've cited and the rules and given the cases they've done and the argument they've made, let's use the, you know, let's come up with a response. Well, now, instead of going into the LLM and doing that, it goes into our corpus of data where we've stored tens of thousands of cases. So when I'm going to say my AI comes back, it comes back with the full citation and the correct citation. And I tell you, there was one trial we were in, and it was at a local court level, the county court level. And the lawyers on the other side said, well, you've got five hallucinations here. And I said, knowing that our system couldn't hallucinate, I said, well, no, those cases exist, and here they are. They happen to be on what they call slip data, and they weren't generally available. But the lawyers were using LexisNexis. They were using, you know, Reuters. They were using, you know, tools that were typically only available to lawyers. And they didn't have those cases in their database. So I actually printed out the cases and I says, here's the cases. They exist. It's your data that's wrong, not my data. And there were, you know, several red-faced lawyers, including the judge, pretty red-faced about it. But, you know, one of the doctrines is don't cite anything unless the citation can be verified, the pin site or the page number can be identified, and it actually says what, you know, it actually it's responsive to the order. Now, that's an example of a use of AI as a tool. So AI didn't blurt the thing out. You know, we had to sit down and we generated the brief. You know, we developed a strategy and we found the case law as a big research tool. But what AI has done in the legal venue, and it's doing this in all venues, accounting, you know, pick a profession, AI is having a huge impact. I have a million research assistants with access to millions of, I want to say petabytes of data that I can compete with a large law firm. And that's why, you know, when I wrote the book is one of the first treatises on, you know, about a third of the book addresses, you know, AI and how AI can be effectively used and how it can stay within the constructs of the court. You know, I respect the courts. I respect the rules. This is no trickery here. It just, you know, says, hey, if a lawyer does this or the judge does this, then you do this. And that it's a good. I think it's a good example of how data is used. But you know, the crux of your question, and I'm sorry, it was a long-winded answer to the question, was the how do you trust these corpuses of data? And we have to trust these corpuses of data by relentlessly and ruthlessly going through them. And we have a thing. We have a module. We call it the Jiminy Cricket module. And the Jiminy Cricket module in our AI says, hey, is this the truth? And it goes through and it checks for coherence, it checks for congruence, and it uses, you know, the doctrines are alliterated and I stand on my briefs. It says, take all these doctrines, take all these laws, take all these rules, and is what is here truthful? Is it coherent? So I think if we do that and we do that in all things, I know you had 2 hours of previous guests and I know they shared quite a bit of information and opinions and, you know, I did this not to so much plug the book, but to say that, to go through what an LLM was, what a corpus of data is, how AI is used. And I gave an example of an application. But there's other applications, too. I know we had one guest on that I'm sorry I didn't hear it, but, you know, talking about AI being used as a weapon. And that's something I'm happy to go into and talk about. And we could go into what an exchange is in the terms of there's another thing called an exchange. So in AI world, you have the LLMs, large language models. You have sovereign AI like ours, which doesn't rely on LLMs. We approach it much differently than some of the mainstream AIs are doing right now. Yeah. And you have the applications. Now we have a thing called exchanges. So I'll be happy to talk about that and how we can correct and de-weaponize AI.
0: I'd love to hear it.
1: All right. So right now, one of the people causing some of the biggest problems in the United States, born of the Obama administration, was a guy named Norm Eisen. I don't know if you're familiar with that name or who he is, but he's the propaganda master of the world. And to give a little history, as you know, in the 1930s, I think it was the Mundt Act, but they said you can't use propaganda against the citizens of the United States. So that was partially repealed in 2008 under Bush. But in 2012, the Obama administration and particularly the Congress at that time rescinded that law. The government can use propaganda against the United States citizenry. Well, how do you combat that? You got all the powers and the resources of the government, and if you get any bad actors and that can leverage that, one person, and I'm going to say Norm Eisen and the people that he controls, they can put out falsehoods and propaganda to the public. And they do it through, it's not just, there's a science to this. It's not just, let's just make up a fake story and throw it in the newspaper and see what happens. The science of it is they put out, one person can put out, call it 1,000 bots, 10,000 bots with fraudulent information in it. And they put it out, and the internet up to now is changing. The internet is changing as I speak. The internet was over the last, since 1990, let's say the last 30 years, has been developed as a hierarchical system. And it's been done that way for profit, as a practical matter. That's not a bad thing. It's the way the internet was built to be, to be able to do a return on investment and to grow. They built a hierarchical system where one person or one, group of people can have a huge influence on a large number of people. And Norm Eisen, in this particular case, and I like to name people, I don't like to talk in generalities like the deep state of the cabal. Norm Eisen had a good understanding of this. So he was able to propagandize, bad information. Russia, Russia, Russia, is one. Now it's China, China, China. Israel, Israel, Israel, the Jews, the Jews, the Jews. I mean, you take one person or one small group of people can put out a tremendous amount of propaganda through what's called information exchanges, X-402 exchanges. It's been around. The X-402 exchanges have been the standard. It's been around for decades. But we have our own X-402 exchange as one example. And what's changing in the internet is that it's becoming a peer-to-peer system, which the original way that the internet was designed, it was designed to be a peer-to-peer system. So, people could be able to talk directly to computer to computer, person to person, and share data to data. So I talked earlier about coherence of data. If I have a billion data points that all align, and let's call them the truth, and I have one person like Norm Eisen, leveraging the hierarchical way that the internet, currently exists, one person can have a huge influence and weaponize and lie and, create self-fulfilling prophecies and so forth. Well, one of the things AI is going to help as we call it democratize information and go peer-to-peer, where people are going to start exchanging information peer-to-peer, and AI, these massively parallel systems, can process what they call huge context windows. They can store terabytes of information and look at that terabyte of information all at once. I can look at the entire Encyclopedia Britannica all at once. Well, that's going to change the answer. And if I have a bad chapter in that Encyclopedia Britannica that Norm Eisen inserted, it's going to say, this is an outlier. This isn't coherent. And that's why I go back to coherence, and AI is the boundary that evil, propaganda, and lies cannot pass. Because if it's properly, you can use AI as a weapon. Garbage in, garbage out. I'm going to generate propaganda. But if there's competing AIs that are out there, sovereign AIs, I'll call them, and let's say the government, gets involved in this capacity where they say, we're going to repeal the repeal of the Munt Act, and we're not going to put out propaganda to the United States or any other country from now on, and we're going to pass it through these Jiminy Cricket modules, and we're going to look at this data as coherent. Well, a lie will stick out like a sore thumb. The other thing, and what's really encouraging here, is lies are expensive. Propaganda is expensive. In order to generate a lie, I need people. I need computers. I need acres of computers. I need to use Amazon Web Services to propagate all this information. So bad information or propaganda is very expensive. I got to support 70,000 people. I got to support acres of data centers. So if I want to put out a bot with bad information in it, that costs money. The truth is low cost. Doesn't cost anything. The truth is easy, especially when it's democratized across hundreds of millions of or even billions of users with contradictory data. So now when the AI goes processing all this corpuses of data and all this information, and it looks at 100 million people's information, and it looks at scientific data, it looks at different substacks, it looks at all this information, and it integrates, well, now that power that Noam Eisen had and the propagandist had is gone. It's diminished. It's just going to be this is a fart in the wind. This is something that somebody made up that's not supported by all the other data. So this is one of the positive things that's going to come out of AI. So it really looks at the way people look at AI. Do they look at AI as a weapon? Do they look at it as a tool? Do they look at it as an oracle? Do they look at it, you know, the corpuses of data? It depends on your perspective and how it works. So I'm going to wrap up there, and hopefully that, again, another long-winded answer to a short question. But I know we have limited time left, and if you had any other questions, I'd be happy to answer them.
0: Well, I have far more questions than answers, I'll tell you that. I was going to ask you about exhaustion. I'm beginning to pick up a little catchphrase called AI exhaustion, cognitive exhaustion, trust exhaustion, you know, because everything starts to look alike. And even creative exhaustion. But, you know, why don't we, I'm sure you're going to do some programs between now and the next time you come on, but Commander, I'd be really happy if you come back on again, because this is probably, I forget about the Iran conflict right now. Everybody knows there's stuff going on behind the scenes. None of us know. They'll figure it out. Nobody's going to launch a nuke on anybody. That I put my money on that. However, as AI gets more and more prevalent in people's lives, I think maybe another conversation would help people understand it a little better and how to live with it and not be worried about it, you know, and just alter their discernment, measuring instruments just a little bit and pick up what's really there instead of what's being presented to us. So thank you very much for coming on tonight. God bless you and yours. And we'll talk again soon, all right?
1: God bless. Thank you for having me on. Thanks.
0: Anytime. The signal continues. God bless you, everyone, and good night.

0: It's true. If you want something to go away, quit buying it, quit feeding it. The flip side to that coin is if you want something to grow, nourish it. People are getting tired of feeding the big tech monster because what they get in return is shadow banning, overt banning, or suspension on social media. Big tech and its derivatives also try to financially soft kill. This is when someone wants to buy something, but they're prevented from doing it because their payment repeatedly fails. And of course, when the gateways do work, we pay for this convenience with fees. So, don't feed the monster. If you want or have ever wanted to join Caravan to Midnight by card or any other payment service and found you could not process your membership, just send a check or money order to CTM, P.O. 141288, Dallas, Texas 75214. Include a legibly written email, a phone number in case we need to reach you, and as soon as we see that info, your membership is activated. And
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6: News this hour from Town Hall. I'm Ron Taylor. The 2026 midterm campaign is heating up and North Carolina is drawing national attention. Vice President J.D. Vance was in Greensboro last week to campaign for Republican Senate nominee Michael Whatley, who faces former Democrat Governor Roy Cooper in the race for the Senate seat that will be vacated by outgoing Senator Tom Tillis. This race could impact the Republican slim Senate majority. The Vice President says when Democrats were in charge, the American people suffered.
7: But for years, for 4 years under Joe Biden and congressional Democrats, America was run by a party that prioritized the needs of everybody else, everybody but you. They prioritized massive corporations. They prioritized the far left NGOs. They prioritized illegal immigrants. And of course, as I've learned over the past few months, they prioritized a whole lot of fraudsters. And we know exactly what happened as a result.
6: A popular type of weight loss drug may be causing problems with people's eyesight.
8: Millions of Americans are on weight loss drugs, but now some are filing a lawsuit against the companies of GLP-1 drugs, claiming they were not warned of a rare type of sudden vision loss as a side effect. Common Spirit St. Anthony North Hospital CMO Dr. Crystal Tamara specializes in weight loss medicine.
9: When we have rapid changes in blood sugar in people who have type 2 diabetes, which we use these medications for, that they can have issues with blurry vision or even an increase in something called diabetic retinopathy.
8: She says there is a small risk of sudden permanent vision loss, but overall the benefits continue to outweigh the risk. And I'm Scott Pringle.
6: Police have evacuated homes near a U.S. base in England and have arrested several men over suspected explosive offenses.
10: and two separate mass shootings in different townships in South Africa has left 27 people dead. This is townhall.com.
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10: It's the time of year for asthma flare-ups.
13: Dr. Megan Conroy at the Ohio State University Wexner Medical Center says changes in temperature, humidity, and pollens will really impact airway inflammation, and that's the driver of asthma.
14: We also see increase in circulation of respiratory viruses, so the common cold virus, and others that start to circulate in the fall. These are the most common causes of asthma flares. We also see increase in pollens like ragweed.
13: She recommends people take all medications as prescribed, no matter how frequently symptoms of asthma occur. I'm Jim Forbes.
10: A U.S. population study found stroke rates among young adults aged 20 to 54 has nearly doubled. The study's author from the University of Cincinnati said more people are surviving strokes, which means more younger adults may also find themselves living with the long-term effects. You'll find breaking news and analysis at townhall.com. A proposed federal fee on electric vehicles will not take effect next month because the transportation bill containing it has stalled in Congress.
15: The proposal would charge electric vehicle owners $130 per year and was set to start next month, with plug-in hybrid owners paying $35 annually. Lawmakers said the fees intended to help replace gas tax revenue used to fund roads and transit, since EV drivers don't pay the same amount of federal gas tax. Congress instead approved a temporary transportation funding extension through December 11th, keeping current funding levels in place. The fee on EV owners could still return if lawmakers reach a deal on a long-term transportation bill. In Washington, I'm Scott Carr.
10: More problems for troubled Volkswagen. The automaker is recalling 2.86 million Volkswagen and Audi branded vehicles as a precautionary measure that could cause a loss of steering. More on these stories at townhall.com.
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16: 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The following program is pre-recorded. 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
18: It is a great Thursday morning here on the 24th day of September in Washington, D.C., and you are listening to O'Connor and Company coming at you live from our flagship station, WMAL, right here in the nation's capital, in the shadow of the Capitol Dome. It's the Relief Factor Studios, and I'm Larry O'Connor. Good morning. Thanks for tuning in here to find out what's going on here in your nation's capital and in your backyard. As we've discovered over the last several months, a lot of stuff that's affecting the lives of people living here in Washington, whether they participate in the federal government or they just, you know, eke out their everyday American existence in the suburbs here. It's reflective of what's going on in your backyard. That's what I love about Washington, D.C., the Mid-Atlantic, and this entire region, because we have every single type of community reflected here, from major downtown megalopolis like Washington, D.C., that functions like a, well, the big city that it is, to the rural areas, to the industrial neighborhoods, to fishing and boating and recreation and tourism, to just good old white-collar suburbia. It's reflective of wherever you're living right now in this country. We're experiencing it here in Washington, too, even when your politicians don't necessarily display that to you. And so we're happy to bring you into the conversation and then bring the conversation back out to you in your neighborhood. That's what this show's all about. And I appreciate you supporting it and being a part of it. And we do want to hear from you this morning. In fact, we're going to try to bring in your call specifically throughout the morning about how you're feeling with regard to the midterms. Because I got to tell you, in the last 48 hours, I have seen some of the most negative coverage of an election ever. I mean, going back to Hillary Clinton and Donald Trump, I do not remember seeing the kind of media narrative driven mostly by polls that I think are rather flawed, telling me not just that Democrats are going to win, which, by the way, Democrats should win these midterms. I've been hearing a narrative that Democrats are not only going to win in 6 weeks, but that this is going to be a wipeout, a blowout of historic proportions. We're talking Democrat majority by 50 seats in the House and 10 seats in the Senate. And I'm sorry, I'm looking at the same polls. I'm looking at Minnesota, Michigan, and North Carolina. Solid Democrat seats be toss-ups right now where the Republicans could easily win if the election were held today. It doesn't seem to me to be a blue tsunami when you're defending seats like Minnesota, where you've had a Democrat senator for a couple of decades. Same with Michigan and New Hampshire. I just don't see it. I could be wrong. Again, I'm not trying to be a Pollyanna. Listen, like I said, Democrats should win this November. I think it's going to be close either way. I couldn't tell you right now if Republicans win. If I had to put my money on it, I'd say Republicans are going to hold the way I'm seeing the trends, and also knowing the money that Republicans have to spend. But I talked to some of my friends and some of my contacts who are not in D.C., but in the Midwest, in some of the areas that I'm told are danger zones right now for Republicans. I've talked to some candidates out in those areas and asked them, and they're seeing polling that are consistent with what they expect to see right now. Historically, they're not seeing some sort of big panic button. So what's going on with this media narrative? I think they're trying to make you depressed. I think they're trying to keep Republicans from even showing up. I really do. Whether they're doing it on purpose or whether they're just excited about a data point that makes them excited because they're rooting for the other team. Either way, it has the effect of depressing you. So 855-784-4255 all morning long. I need to hear from you. I need to know if you're seeing the same thing that these experts in Washington, D.C. are seeing, because I got to tell you, going back 12 years in the 10 years, this feels like 12, back to the 2016 presidential election when we kept hearing that Hillary Clinton was going to wipe things out. Whenever we would hear from voters, whenever I would hear voters on talk radio calling in either to my show or to the shows that I listen to, and they would say, oh, we're ready to walk over hot coals for Donald Trump. I will do whatever it takes to keep Hillary Clinton from being president. The more I heard that, the more I recognized, oh, they're getting this story wrong. It kept me grounded with the idea that, oh, no, I'm not going to predict Donald Trump's going to win. But the picture that I'm hearing on cable news and what I'm hearing from the experts that say that Hillary Clinton has a 98% chance to win and it's not even going to be close, it's going to be historic, that story is wrong. And the reason I knew it was wrong was because I heard from you. So let's keep that conversation going here for my own mental health and for the mental health of everyone around. And listen, and by the way, I want the truth. If you're seeing this disaster looming, if you agree, not because of what you watched on CNN, because of what you're seeing in your neighborhoods, in your community, I want to hear that story. 855-784-4255. We'll take your calls throughout the morning on that, and I appreciate your participation. All right, yesterday it was day two of the United Nations General Assembly, and I regret to inform you that you Americans, you the United States of America, you think you're such a big shot, you think you're the leader of the free world, you think you're the longest-lasting free republic on the planet. You just celebrated 250 years of a constitutional republic with a functioning democracy and freedoms and rights. You're wrong. Oh, yeah, I'm sorry. I hate to tell you this, but you've got it wrong, and you need to be lectured to. You need to be lectured to about your human rights violations, and there's only one country that has the moral standing to be able to lecture America. You know who I'm talking about. It's Iran. Yes, that's right. Clip two here is the president of Iran lecturing you, the people, and I would like to say he's delivering this speech to the United Nations General Assembly. But for those of you who are watching on the video stream at LarryOshow.com, you'll see that when the camera pans out, you're going to see mostly empty chairs because everybody left. But that didn't stop him. Go ahead, take a listen.
19: United States, by using weapons with multiple targeted that sports hall, they martyred, assassinated our scientists, our men, women, and children. Innocent children whom in truth had committed no crimes, no sins. Those who are terrorists and train and protect terrorists describe us as such. We have only defended ourselves. We are not terrorists. Our innocent people have been the targets of cowardly attacks and aggressions imposed upon our country, and we defended ourselves with utmost strength. America and Israel attacked us equipped with the latest technology and weapons.
18: There you go. We're the problem, everybody. We're the problem. They went on to make various charges against us for violating human rights worldwide, yada, yada, yada. You know, I could respond, but instead, the good news is, in clip three here, we've got somebody whose job it is to respond. He wears two hats right now. He's our national security advisor, and he's our secretary of state. He was there to speak to the press after the president of Iran's remarks, and let's let Marco Rubio take it from here.
20: I think slaughtering 10,000 of your own people in protests is a violation of the UN. I hope it's a violation of the UN principles. I think sponsoring terrorist organizations in the region to attack your neighbors, attack energy infrastructure, attack civilian sites, is a violation of the UN system.

0: lying. They're rewarded for it. And they're also rewarded for the terror, the murder, and the mayhem. So, peace be upon them, I suppose. When the president, excuse me. Oh my gosh. There you go. See, I just had a little mental slip because I'm leading into the idea that when the Secretary of State speaks like that on the national stage and interacts so clearly, a lot of people see that and say, oh, I want him to be president. That's the guy I want to be president. And so people, the reporters asked him, you know, hey, have you given thought yet to running in 2028? His answer was classic Marco Rubio, actually. Clip 4 here, if you don't mind, gents. Take a listen.
1: Come on, guys. I told you guys I'm not talking about that stuff anymore. I have two jobs. I legitimately have like two jobs now. I'm not talking about this stuff. Okay, but thank you for asking. The archives I lost, unfortunately, after 9 months. It was one of my favorite jobs. But it was a cool job. I know, but if I was the archivist, I would be there to receive them. But now I'm just an observer.
0: There you go. I'm not talking about that stuff. I got two jobs. It's enough on my plate. I really miss being the archivist, though. That was my favorite job. Oh, if only I could go back to being the archivist. That's a good way to answer those things. By the way, real quickly, one more clip here of Rubio, specifically on yesterday's events at the United Nations and how busy the first and second day was for he and for the president, as then the president left to come back to D.C. to greet Xi Jinping. Quickly, clip 5 here is, excuse me, I'm not sure it's 5. It's here's Rubio. Yes, 5, talking about the schedule they had.
1: 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We had like, I don't know, 140.
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5: Slaps on the back. Xi Jinping pretty much just traveled all day yesterday. Today will be a busy day for the Chinese delegation, for American negotiators, discussers. There's four visits in all in this calendar year. The first visit was the president in Beijing. Number two was last night and today in Washington, D.C. There's another set for, I believe, Shenzhen, China, where a whole lot of manufacturing takes place. That's just across the river from Hong Kong. For a long time, when Hong Kong was not yet Chinese territory, a lot of manufacturing took place in Hong Kong, then shipped right across the river and vice versa. Shenzhen's a major financial and manufacturing hub. And then there's another summit scheduled for Miami later in the year. Four visits in all. And the president is taking a lot of criticism from the left and from the right. Think about it for a minute. I'll be honest with you. I don't mind the president meeting with Xi Jinping. I mind all the backslapping and the laughs and that he's a great leader and, you know, I consider him a friend. President Trump just sat before the American people no less than 8 weeks ago and told us all that China interfered with our presidential elections, deliberately interfered with the presidential elections. And we know China's role in the Chinese flu, the COVID-19 pandemic, that killed thousands of Americans and suspended our lives for years and divided us as a people. We know that China had a hand in that, at the very least, the experimentations that led to the leak that we're told was probably accidental, but they can't prove that it wasn't deliberate. And secondarily, about the cover-up. They still claim that they had nothing to do with it, and it didn't come from the lab. So forgive me if I get a little critical of the president that I support and like when he doesn't call a spade, when Xi Jinping's standing next to him, because China's not our friend. Stop saying that they are. That said, once again, Secretary of State Marco Rubio addressed the concerns that many have and the criticisms that the president's had. And it's noteworthy, by the way, that many of the people on the left who were criticizing President Trump for this meeting with Xi Jinping were just fine when it was Joe Biden or Barack Obama or Bill Clinton having these meetings. This is the hypocrisy that drives people crazy. So here's Marco Rubio addressing that yesterday.
6: The United States and China are the two largest economies in the world. The United States and China are probably the two most powerful militaries in the world. The relationship between the United States and China will define the 21st century. What happens in that relationship? The idea that we would not interact with them at the highest levels is irresponsible. It's outrageous. We have to. That doesn't mean we don't have strong disagreements. Of course we do. But even at the height of the Cold War, even in the midst of the threat of nuclear annihilation and life ending on the Earth, the United States had communications and meetings often with Russian officials and Soviet officials, and thank God we did, because it prevented a real war. So we have, I think it's an obligation to be able to interact and speak to at the highest levels. Now, and I think that's what this visit reflects, is the president's belief that no matter what our disagreements and differences may be with the Chinese government, this is not some small country. This is the second largest economy in the world and a pretty substantial military that's undergoing the most rapid military buildup probably in history. And by the way, a country that we also have very strong points of friction with when it comes to trade and supply chains and critical minerals and things of this nature. So I think it's just responsible statecraft for our leaders to speak and meet with one another. And that's the way we view it. That's the way we view this visit. We had a visit to China. They hosted us earlier this year. Part of the agreement is that we would visit there. They would visit here. And this is the back end of that agreement. And there'll be an opportunity for them to interact again potentially later this year, both at APEC in China and at the G20 in Florida.
5: Yeah, okay. And listen, I agree with him. And the fact that Reagan met Gorbachev, went to Moscow, brought Gorbachev to D.C., there was a big thing with the charm offensive there, that you disarm your adversary, you put them in a position where there's trust, and then you work out a negotiated deal. All right, I'm willing to go with it. Like I said, if it were Kamala Harris doing the negotiations, I wouldn't trust it for one second. And something tells me Donald Trump's better at deals like this. Also, something tells me that he's surrounded by good people like Marco Rubio and this guy, Scott Bessent, his Treasury Secretary. Take a listen to him yesterday.
7: So today, the Chinese on Sunday came up with the idea of a bigger deal. And given that this could be a historic year where the leaders meet up to four times, this being the second meeting, in Shenzhen and then in Miami, we're open to the idea of just continuing the Busan arrangement or
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11: With SRN News, I'm Ron Taylor. Two separate mass shootings in different townships in South Africa have left at least 27 people dead, and police have evacuated homes near a U.S. air base in England and arrested several men over suspected explosive offenses. We'll keep you up to date as these stories develop. A powerful storm creeps along the northeast coast, causing high winds and taking out electricity for thousands of people. The nor'easter is affecting the mid-Atlantic area, as well as New England. At one point, about 100,000 customers were without power Saturday. The National Weather Service warns that high winds, tides, and heavy rain will continue through today. In New Jersey, New York, and elsewhere, some streets are flooded and some homes and businesses are inundated. The storm has left and led to flight cancellations, concert postponements, and disrupted sports events. Officials are urging residents to use caution as the storm continues to blow through. This is SRN.
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5: The program, and tell me, yeah, I think Republicans are going to get wiped out because I've seen this poll and I heard this analysis. That's not what I'm looking for. I want to know what's going on in your neighborhoods. I want to know what your neighbors are telling you. I want to know what's going on in your community. I want to know what you can tell me about the district you live in. And whether there's big momentum for the Democrat, whose party is going to usher in, an annihilation of our border patrol, annihilation of ICE enforcement, lifting of any restrictions. You know that the Democrats are going to shut down the government with their little hold your breath until you turn blue temper tantrum until everybody knuckles under on the other side and gives them whatever they want in the budget. And that'll include stripping funding for basic law and order and law enforcement in this country. They're telling you what they're going to do. And I want to know that your friends, your family, your community members who just voted for Donald Trump and for the Republican representative 2 years ago are now saying, yeah, no, let's throw down with the Marxists. If that's really what you're hearing, I do want to hear it. But I just don't see it. 855-784-4255. How many times do we have to be stung by conventional wisdom and all of the experts in Washington, D.C. before we stop listening to them? There are multiple data points that you could be looking at right now that suggest that the narrative that this is going to be a historic blue tsunami and we've never seen a shellacking like this in the 50 years that we've been covering American politics, when you look at the states that they are targeting right now to build up that big blue tsunami, the best they can tell you in terms of the polls showing them with a comfortable, almost 10-point lead, is that they're going to hold Georgia. Okay, that doesn't give you the majority holding a state that you've already got. And that they're going to win North Carolina. And in fact, fair enough, there seems to be a consistent trend in North Carolina, and this is a state that recently has been known to elect Democrats statewide, even though it's generally a solid red state. So that's why we're going to talk to Michael Whatley, the Republican candidate from North Carolina, and ask him directly about what's going on in the state and whether it's true that people are pulling, Republican PACs are pulling their money out and they consider it a lost cause. That's fine. But then when you look at the other states, and so those are the two. We hold Georgia and we win North Carolina. And then, of course, you can counter and say, okay, well, let's say you win North Carolina, which gives you one more seat in the Senate. You're a toss-up right now in Michigan, New Hampshire, and Minnesota. Three traditional Democrat seats, three seats that are open right now but currently held by Democrats. You should be winning those seats, but if the election were held today, you could lose all three. And solid Republican candidates running in those states. From former Senator John Sununu in New Hampshire to Mike Rogers in Michigan running against an incredibly flawed candidate in Abdul al-Sayed, and then Michelle Tafoya, who is raising money and keeping that race right now as a toss-up. Every single other state that they point to about how they're going to win the Senate in a landslide blue tsunami, every single one of them, when they look at the polls, I'm telling you, those polls are like right within the margin of error, if not 1 or 2 points outside the margin of error. Which, again, is sort of something we've seen on a regular basis from the conventional wisdom in Washington, D.C., who do this exact same thing and cite the polls. Who was the political pundit right before the presidential election of 2024 who told you that Donald Trump was going to win not one, not two, not three, but every single one of the swing states that were up for grabs that would determine the outcome of the 2024 presidential election? Did any of them say that Trump would sweep? I don't think so. And did Trump sweep? Yes, he absolutely did. How many people woke up that morning in the political pundit class assuring the viewers of their barely watched cable news program that Kamala Harris was going to be the next president of the United States and it was going to be a historic evening as our first black woman would be elected? Many of them did. They got that wrong. They got it historically wrong. They got it disastrously wrong. How many times do we have to see this? And so one must wonder, you know, they're thrilled that they think they're going to win the state of Texas because James Tallarico is a Texan's Texan. And yet, when you look at the polls, James Tallarico, again, within the margin of error, and this is against Ken Paxton, a man who has won statewide in Texas multiple times. And frankly, whatever holdouts there are right now in the undecided in Texas are really just John Cornyn voters who kind of have their butt hurt. If they don't show up, that's okay. Ken Paxton wins. If they do show up, I really don't think they're going to vote for James Tallarico. And as of now, reservations right now, if there's a group called Ad Impact, they take a look at and analyze the ad placement reservations on the networks and on cable between now and Election Day. As of now, Republicans have reserved $70 million in ad spending, according to Ad Impact in the state of Texas. The Democrats have reserved zero because they don't got much money. Now comes the time when the Democrat National Committee and super PACs and campaigns have to decide where they're going to commit their money. Republicans have about $500 million to spend. Democrats, well, the DNC right now is in the hole. So between now on Election Day and the next 5.5-6 weeks, you're going to see a whole lot of advertising going on, and most of it is going to be Republican advertising. Again, I don't want to be accused of whistling past the graveyard here. But when I look at the map and I look at where this is going to be headed, and I'm talking about the Senate right now, really quickly I'll go to the House and then I'll take your calls at 855-784-4255. When you look at the House, it becomes even harder to have confidence in the people who are telling you what's going to happen and give some kind of forecast. Listen, a poll isn't supposed to meant to give you a forecast of what will happen in the future. A poll is supposed to tell you what people are telling pollsters, at least the people who pick up the phone and respond to pollsters. Are you one of them? Yeah, I didn't think so. And tell you what the mood of the electorate is on this day at this moment, which is not a forecast for what they're going to be thinking or feeling when it comes election time. And when they walk into that voter booth, it's not going to be about what they're feeling and what they're angry about. It's going to be, do I want this person representing me or that person representing me? Or in some cases, do I want this party representing me? And when you turn to the other side and say, or do I want that party? Well, that party is full of a bunch of Marxists and radicals who want to upend our Constitution. And I think it's a tall order to ask people who just voted for Republicans 2 years ago to switch gears that quickly and that drastically. And one last item about the House polling that you're seeing. What's the big narrative politically about 2026 that is undeniable and occupied all of our conversations for the last 10 months leading up to where we are right now? The narrative was redistricting, that both Republicans and Democrats engaged in historic redistricting to redraw the congressional maps in multiple states, creating brand new Republican majority electorates based on voter registration and based on past performance in elections that had never existed before. So now when a pollster tries to poll those districts and say, okay, well, what is that district looking like right now? What party are they leaning toward? Are they going to be a likely voter? Well, pollsters have to look at past models to be able to overlay onto those districts. They want to look at past performance. They want to look at trends. They want to look at, you know, scientifically what the data shows them. These are brand new districts. They don't have that historic trend. They don't have those historic models to be able to overlay. So a lot of people are just extrapolating the national party preference polls and then say, and therefore that's how it's going to be reflective in this district. And so if you're in a Republican plus 10 district and Democrats have a national party preference of plus 8 right now, well, that means that you're within the margin of error and you could lose. That's not how people vote. It just isn't. And there's one other thing. I am having a lot of trouble squaring the fact that you've got polls all over the place when it comes to the president's approval rating. The latest CNN poll shows that Trump is at a minus 34 in presidential approval. But the latest RMG and Rasmussen show that Trump is at a minus 10 or minus 13 of presidential approval. This is a national number. That's a difference of about 24 points between what CNN is seeing and what RMG is seeing. Now, that's a huge discrepancy that they have to explain, number one. But number two, this is the most important data point in all of it. And I'm sorry for throwing numbers at you, but it's radio and you're smart and you get it. That same CNN poll that shows Trump underwater as 34, they also take a national party preference. Who are you going to vote for, Republicans or Democrats? And while the people in the poll say Trump is at a minus 34, they're only giving Democrats a plus 8 in party preference. Can you explain that to me? And by the way, the only explanation is, yeah, I'm not happy with where Trump is right now, but that's not going to make me vote Democrat, which is logical and it makes sense. But does it make sense to that degree from minus 34 to plus 8? I don't think so. So, listen, I could be wrong about all of this, and I hate making predictions. But based on gut feeling, based on what I'm seeing and based on what I'm hearing and based on what I know happens in a big wave election in the past, I don't see the same earmarks that people are seeing now, especially considering how wrong. Final note, and then we'll take your calls. Have you ever, David Marcus, my buddy columnist at Fox Digital, made this point yesterday. Do you remember any election in the recent past? Let's say in the last 10 or 15 years, can you recall any of them of significance where the Republican vote in the polls leading up to Election Day, where the Republican vote was overrepresented? Can you remember any election in the last 15 years of significance where after Election Day, everybody said, wow, they really overestimated what the Republican was going to do. I can't remember it. I have no recollection. It's always, always, and I do mean always, in the opposite direction. Republican performance in these polls is always underrepresented, underestimated, undercounted. Your voices do not show up in these polls accurately. And yet we keep using them. And we keep using them as a weapon to blackpill you and keep you depressed and keep you from showing up on Election Day. Don't let that happen. Your opinion next, 855-784-4255. You know, you never know when you might find yourself facing a potential threat. It could happen.
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5: And coming up in the next hour, we've got two candidates to give us their look-see as to what's going on the ground. One of them in particular, Michael Whatley, is the Republican candidate for Senate in North Carolina. A lot of people watching. Also, Tony Sabio, international man of mystery, is a Republican candidate in a historic Democrat district here around the nation's capital. We'll talk to him. Katie McFarland in hour number three. Also, Kim Jones, who had some stir testimony on Capitol Hill yesterday, trying to protect women's sports from men. Democrats didn't even show up, by the way, for that. We'll talk to Kim Jones from the Independent Council on Women's Sports Icons. That's coming up. But right now we're talking about this election and trying to, you know, honestly get a different perspective on this, on whether we're really seeing this whole black pill, blue wave, you know, Republicans don't stand a chance thing. And I'm still trying to square that circle where, and no one's been able to answer it for me. I keep throwing this out here as a talking point and a data point when I do a media appearance elsewhere and I have to engage in this conversation. I always say, explain to me how you've got a blue wave going when Democrats are on defense fighting for their lives in New Hampshire, Michigan, and Minnesota. Minnesota, a state that has not elected a Republican president in the Electoral College since 1972, back when Laffin was still on the air. And yet right now, that seat is up for grabs and the Republican candidate is looking good. How is that? Again, Democrats might win the majority, but that ain't no blue tsunami. 855-784-4255. Sam, just outside the district. Sam, go ahead, man. What am I missing here? Are you seeing something I'm not seeing?
0: Hey, Larry. I have come a long way from being the political wonk of the past, but as that crusty old gnome would say, it's the economy, stupid.
5: Yeah.
0: And I think that's what it's all going to revolve around, and people are pissed off because we were really riding well, and what should have been over within 45 days, we're still looking at in the Middle East. And everything else is glossed over, and I get that. I understand, you know, all the great things that are happening, particularly around the world when it comes to peace. Nobody mm-hmm. sees that, but they see everything else. Well, they focus in on, you know, between the Iranians and now the Houthis.
5: Yeah.
0: The bringing it back home, the issues that I see are probably apathy. Because the liberals are cranked. They are ready to go for it. And as you just said right before I came on the air, whether they call it a blue tsunami or it's one, that's all that matters. Because as soon as they get control of the gavel, we know that they vote in tribe, and there is nobody going to vote against what the Democratic leadership says, and that's the big fear.
5: Yeah.
0: And you can't convince, you know, you can't convince me that we are not looking well at all. And again, it just takes one.
5: Well,
0: I'm not
5: Sam.
0: I'm
5: listen, not, I don't disagree with you, and I've been saying this all year that in any other normal year, Republicans should lose right now. Historically, the out party is going to pick up a lot of seats, and we only have two seats to spare in the House. The difference maker here is, number one, the redistricting that gives us another 10 seats cushion that we normally wouldn't have had. And number two, the fact that, yes, people might be upset about the cost of diesel gas right now, and they're upset that the economy is not chugging along as well as it should because of inflation due to what happened in Iran. But I'm not quite understanding how item A then leads to item B, which is, therefore, let's bring in the Democrat Socialists of America to give us Medicare for all.
0: Well, I think it's because people aren't focusing on the socialist part of it,
5: right.
0: Even though that does, you know, if you watch Fox News, that's all you see. I get it. But more and more, you know, I'm tired of getting the fluff, and I'm starting to tune out from some of the shows that I watch because I'm like, guys, just call it what it is and stop with the fluff on this because us, you know, we people living out here, putting that nozzle in our gas tank, you know, having to go to even Costco or whatever and get groceries, it's not good. And you can't keep saying, oh, well, yeah, but, you know, compared to Biden, I don't want to hear that.
5: Because
0: Biden has been out of office, and we own it now. We own it. So own it and plot a course. But
5: listen, I respect you, Sam, and I respect everyone who listens. Hopefully you're not getting fluff here. But we're also trying to temper the doom and gloom. That's the difference maker. And again, I know things are hard right now, and I know things cost more. You have no idea how much it's going to cost when you put a socialist in charge. That's I think, the second part of that story. And, Sam, thank you for the call. I appreciate you. Thank you for everything you do for our country. I just want to reiterate, Sam is right. You're not hearing enough about the dangers of what the Democrats will do. But I think that's where that $400 million of advertising comes in, if the Republicans are smart, which is always a big if. Always a big if in conversations like this. But now is the time. This is exactly what Democrats did in 2022 right now when it looked like Republicans were going to do okay. They spent a whole lot of money and a whole lot of time telling you that Herschel Walker will be a disaster. Dr. Oz will be a disaster. Carrie Lake will be a disaster. Adam Laxalt will be a disaster. They focused on those candidates in those states, and they salvaged the Senate by spending a lot of money making voters un...
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3: 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News this hour from Town Hall. I'm Ron Taylor. A new move against Iran's financial network is being welcomed as a step toward holding the terror financing regime accountable. More from correspondent Bernie Bennett.
4: The United Arab Emirates says it has sanctioned local branches of Iran's bank Meli, accusing them of violating laws against money laundering, terrorism financing, and weapons proliferation. The order blocks financial transactions between the branches and Iran, including trade finance and fund transfers. Critics say the UAE should go further and stop Iran from rerouting money through third countries. Bernie Bennett reporting.
6: A new study shows the expansion of Medicaid is being linked to better outcomes for older adult cancer patients living in low-income areas.
7: The expansion started under the Affordable Care Act more than a decade ago. Researchers at the American Cancer Society are finding the expansion has resulted in earlier cancer diagnoses. They analyzed national cancer database information for nearly 1.5 million people age 65 and older in low-income communities who were diagnosed with cancer between 2010 and 2021. I'm Tammy Trujillo.
6: Details are still limited, but two separate mass shootings in different townships in South Africa have left at least 27 people dead, and we've learned that police have evacuated some homes near a U.S. airbase in England, arresting several men over suspected explosives offenses. Again, we'll update you on these stories as details become available to us. President Trump has rejected Iran's proposal to reopen the Strait of Hormuz. This week, Iran offering to reopen the strait and resume talks on its nuclear program in 7 days if the U.S. would lift its blockade of Iranian ports, waive sanctions on Iranian oil sales, and observe a ceasefire that would include Lebanon. President Trump rejecting these notions. News and analysis found at townhall.com. I'm Ron Taylor.
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6: Stroke is becoming more common in younger adults. Bob Agnew has the story.
24: A U.S. population study found stroke rates among young adults aged 20 to 54 has nearly doubled. The study's author from the University of Cincinnati said more people are surviving strokes, which means more younger adults may also find themselves living with the long-term effects. Among younger adults who suffered strokes, researchers say they found higher rates of diabetes, atrial fibrillation, high blood pressure, and substance abuse. Bob Agnew reporting.
6: President Trump moved to cancel almost $1 billion in spending approved by Congress, the White House announcing the move late Friday. The administration said it was canceling $567 million in spending on services for refugees, asylum seekers, and other migrants through the Department of Health and Human Services. The White House is also rescinding $50 million for other woke programs that help immigrants. You'll find breaking news and analysis at townhall.com. For most of Wednesday's Senate Judiciary Committee hearing on protecting women's sports, not a single Democratic senator was in attendance. Tennessee Republican Senator Marsha Blackburn says America should honor our overlooked athletes.
25: I fully believe we should take October 10th, 1010, which Roman numerals, XX, and we should celebrate all 3 million of our high school and college female athletes.
6: The Pennsylvania Department of Health announcing Friday that 55 new measles cases have been reported in that state. Officials say that 890 measles cases have been confirmed across 39 counties in the state so far for the year. The outbreak has resulted in 173 hospitalizations statewide and 4 measles-related deaths. Less than 1% of cases have occurred in people vaccinated against measles, and State.
9: Hey, I am Brant, and her name is Sherry, and she's a friend and a colleague of mine, and we were just praying for her, actually, because she had a major surgery she just went through.
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5: It's a great morning here in your nation's capital, O'Connor and Company. Two more hours ahead. Later, we'll speak with Michael Whatley in this hour, candidate for Senate, in North Carolina. I get excited because I hear the 007 music there, the James Bond music, because of our next guest. I'll explain in a minute. Also, in hour number three, KT McFarland, and then Kim Jones, co-founder of the Independent Council on Women's Sports, joined us about her testimony yesterday protecting women's sports. But yes, let's get right to it here. You know, we're trying to focus on candidates and narratives for the midterm elections, and also we're looking at some of the races that are historically Democrat races where Republicans actually are making a bit of noise and actually getting a little bit of attention because they're running against a, calcified incumbent who doesn't actually care about the people who live in the district anymore. That would be our next guest. We always play the James Bond music for him because he is, in fact, an international man of mystery. He is a military and national security veteran. He is born in San Juan, Puerto Rico. He grew up in San Diego, a six-year deployment in the U.S. Navy, and then began working for the Secret Service and the CIA. No one knows where Tony Sabio might show up next, except maybe Chuck Norris. He is, in fact, the candidate for Congress in 8th Congressional District of Virginia, international man of mystery, Tony Sabio. Tony, thanks for joining us.
14: Good morning, Larry. Thank you so much for having me today.
5: And I appreciate you not sneaking up behind me and sticking me with a poisoned umbrella tip and all the things that you, I know, are capable of doing. Tony, tell me about how the race is looking, because you're running against a guy, Don Beyer, who basically used all of his personal fortune to buy the seat, and now he just does whatever the hell he wants because he knows he's safe.
14: I would tell you, you know, when I started this election, there's a lot of people telling me it can't happen. Don Beyer is going to win by double digits, triple digits, whatever you say, that there's no chance. And I can tell you this, that I love challenges. And there's a lot of things are happening here in 8th District that people are not happy about. You know, they are tired of their energy prices going up. They're tired of the increased amount of criminal activity that's happening. They're tired of the jobs and the government shutting down. And when the government shut down, small businesses lose money because the federal workers will get that money back. But do you tell the small business, the mom-and-pop business, that owned majority by minority groups, Hispanics, Asians, how are they going to recoup 60 days of lost revenue coming in? And these are really crazy times we're going through. And you can see my shirt. This is one of my campaign shirts.
5: Yeah,
14: socialism sucks.
5: For our radio audience, Tony is wearing a shirt that says in big blazon letters, socialism sucks. And that's you can actually get that at your campaign website?
14: Yes, you can, and people are motivated about this. This is something that does not divide our country, unites our country. We're sitting in a parallel time right now in our 250th anniversary of our country, and we see what's happening, tearing at the fabric of our nation. And this is putting a statement out there. So regardless of what political party you're affiliated with, and regardless of who you're supporting, go get these shirts. Show everyone that we love our country and socialism does not belong here.
5: By the way, John Beyer, he's running for his 7th term, of course, which is sort of typical in some of these districts and where people sort of go in and they're basically congressmen for life. But what was interesting is this year, he actually faced 4 primary challenges. So even Democrats are looking at Don Beyer saying, yeah, maybe we can do better. Have you noticed that there, when you go door to door, when you're, because everyone will say, oh, there's no way, there's impossible, it's Northern Virginia. But are you hearing people who are open to the idea that, you know, he hasn't done much for us in 7 terms. Maybe it's time for a flip.
14: I tell you this last Friday at first day of polling and voting out there, I went to 2 polling stations, Alexandria and also Arlington, and I spoke with all the volunteers for the Democratic side, and I speak to every single one of them. One lady actually heard me talking to another person, another voter, and said, can I get one of your pamphlets? It's my promise for America. It's my 5 pillars that I'm going to do on day 1, real bills I'm going to pass. And I handed it to her, and she said, okay, well, thank you. She folded up, put it in her hip bag, and said, I have to read this later on because I'll get in trouble. We're seeing a lot of that. I have discussions with Democrats, volunteers passing out their blue sample ballot and then talking with me. I mean, I had great conversations, them coming around and saying, hi, Tony, great seeing you, things like that. I mean, this is a positivity that I'm seeing throughout the district. And I tell my supporters, it just takes time. Time on target to plant a new seed of what it can be. Don Beyer talks about division. His whole platform is about stopping Trump. I'm talking about working together, working with Democrats and independents to try to move the country forward.
5: Yeah, he literally voted for a government shutdown that affected the economy in his district, as you just laid out. But also, by the way, the government shutdown was designed to defund immigration enforcement. And he lives in an area in Arlington and Alexandria, Northern Virginia, that actually sees that we've had women abducted and sexually assaulted on jogging trails in his district by those very illegal immigrants that he is now willing to shut down the government to protect.
14: Well, he's going further than that. He wants to abolish ICE. He wants to get rid of it. And I'm not, you know, we have issues that in our country we need to deal with. Getting rid of a law enforcement section that is actually doing a good job is going to bring more crime. There's no solution. Abolish ICE is not going to solve the problem. We still have these criminals out there. And what I want to do is make sure that if there's things that we need to increase, training or any other methodologies of ICE is doing to make them better and stronger, let's do that. We need to evaluate that. Let's do that. But we do not get rid of the good men and women that put that badge on and sacrifice their life potentially every single day. And he's totally against that. And if we do go in that direction, there's going to be more crime, more people getting affected by these criminal entities. Just here in Northern Virginia, we had the leader, MS-13, that was captured. I mean, that's a major, major criminal group.
5: Tony Sabio is our guest. He's running for Congress in Northern Virginia against incumbent Don Beyer. What's the website there, Tony, so people at the very least can get the Socialism Sucks t-shirts?
14: Of course, go to Savio4FORCongress.com. You can get your T-shirts. We have ball caps. Hey, if you have a dog, we have dog shirts also.
5: Well, yeah, I mean, dogs hate socialism. Just look at them. They may travel in a pack, but yeah, no, they're cutthroat. I'm also curious as to how the messaging is going here with voters, because I'm sure that there are a lot of people in Northern Virginia who are like, oh, well, you know, yeah, I don't throw down with those Marxists. I don't like that Zohra Mamdani. I don't like that Abdul al-Sayed. But that's not Don Beyer. He's different. The fact of the matter is, if this new Congress is formed, this House of Representatives with Hakeem Jeffries as the Speaker of the House, it's not going to be the Don Beyers that have the biggest voice and the most influence. It's going to be these new kids who helped them win that majority.
14: I will tell you that a lot of them are misled by the Democratic Socialists of America. They come out with these stickers and socialism and looking at social programs and safety nets and giving to other people. I actually talked to somebody at the Arlington Fair, and she gave me a sticker. I was wearing my socialism socks.

0: Go check him out. Check out what he's got on the website. It's SabioForCongress.com. Tony, keep up the great work. And put Don Beyer on the his heels. Make him fight for every single vote. It's the very least we can do.
1: We are going to fight, and we have a great plan, and I think we're going to win right here. I believe we're going to win.
0: All right, Tony. I know you're working hard for it, and you got to admire that. Thank you so much, brother. And as always, listen, we're fully cognizant of the FCC guidelines when it comes to equal time rules. Unlike the ladies on The View or unlike Jimmy Kimmel or Stephen Colbert, who think they're immune from it, we're not. We recognize equal time demands, and therefore I'm begging Don Beyer. We've been wanting to get Don Beyer on this program for years. He just doesn't want to talk to the media, or he doesn't want to talk to me. But we're right here in your backyard, Don. We'd love to talk to you. In fact, I'm going to go ahead and let you know what the first question will be. You got rich selling automobiles with a bunch of car dealerships in Northern Virginia.
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7: That'll make you feel old. Become a grandfather, which, of course, is not just, you know, the fact that people call you grandpa, but also the fact that that little baby that you saw being born and that you diapered and you took care of is now a mom. That's what really makes you feel old, right? Right? That'll make you feel old because time flies, man. Time flies, and before you know it, it's been 7 years to the day that the world was introduced to a young little teenager from Scandinavia with a learning disability named Greta. 7 years ago. 7 years ago, we were all captivated by this charming little elf, this little pixie, Greta Thunberg. Remember? Do you remember? I remember.
8: I shouldn't be up here. I should be back in school on the other side of the ocean. Yet you all come to us young people for hope. How dare you?
7: Oh, yeah, that was charming. It's still just as charming today as it was then, 7 years ago. At the time, I actually felt sorry for this girl that they were exploiting her and using her. The radical climate change, anti-capitalist activists who propped this child up and exploited by her parents as well, by the way, let's not forget. That was then. This is now. She's now a fully functioning adult, apparently, allegedly, supposedly, purportedly. And she's turned her sights now to other great causes that the radical socialist left embraces. These days, she's not worrying about your carbon emissions or your SUV or the fact that the planet is going to be destroyed. And wasn't it 7 years? I mean, it's 7 years later, everything seems to be fine. No, now she cares about supporting and giving cover for, if not complete endorsement to, radical Islamist terrorists. And so 7 years later, to the day, here is Greta Thunberg's new message to the world. Same energy, though. Same delightful, charming little pixie dust out of Scandinavia delivery, but a brand new haircut. Take a listen, and for those of you watching at LarryOShow.com, take a gander at those bangs. Here's Greta today.
8: Yes, Ed Sheeran should be held accountable for his lack of spine, but remember that we have to continuously apply the same pressure on all those complicit in all genocides. The bigger your platform and your access to resources, the bigger your responsibility. But also on ourselves and the institutions that we are part of, where we have to push for boycotts, sanctions, and divestments. If we ourselves are not stepping out of our comfort zones, we are not doing enough. And remember, silence is complicity, and you cannot be neutral in a genocide.
7: She hates the Jews. That's for sure. Hearing it, though, in that accent that is just this close to being, you know, Goebbels action, does sort of give it an extra edge, doesn't it? Well, what has happened here? By the way, when we last checked in with Greta Thunberg, she didn't have that look with her bangs. For those of you listening on radio, remember the old Prince Valiant cartoons? Right. Prince Valiant with a little Prince Valiant haircut with a little sort of bob straight hair down to the shoulders and then the straight bangs across the way. The only problem is these bangs not so straight. It looks like she used, you know, like a very dull blade to cut the bangs. And she, like, sneezed right in the middle of it. And it's like, oops, oh, well, let's just go with it. I mean, I don't mean to, you know, make fun of her appearance. You see, this is the tough thing about women in the public square. If they don't, you know, look like Sydney Sweeney, they're going to get criticized. And that's not fair. Although, let's face it, we're a long way from Sydney Sweeney here. There's a wide gap between Greta Thunberg's latest video, Entreaty. And part of the charm about Greta Thunberg was that she was just a young teenage girl with a braid from Scandinavia who's just begging for a future. And now, well, she's a little more severe, let's just say. But again, I want to apologize to Greta Thunberg for reducing her entire message down to her very bad haircut.
0: How dare you?
7: You're right. I shouldn't do such a thing, and I apologize. Mm-hmm. No, what's really odious and disgusting down with people who are celebrating and supporting and championing terrorists who murder people in cold blood, innocent women get raped and held captive for years. They lie and they would kidnap you, terrorize you, and God forbid sexually assault you at a moment's notice if they had the opportunity. If it met their political ends here.
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16: With SRN News, I'm Ron Taylor. Two separate mass shootings in different townships in South Africa have left at least 27 people dead, and police evacuating homes near a U.S. airbase in England, arresting several men over suspected explosive offenses. More on those stories as we get developments on that. Powerful storm creeps along the northeast coast, still causing high winds and knocking out electricity. The nor'easter is affecting the mid-Atlantic area as well as New England. At one point, around 100,000 customers were without power Saturday. The National Weather Service warns that high winds, tides, and heavy rain will continue through today in New Jersey, New York, and elsewhere. Some streets are flooded and some homes and businesses are inundated. Officials are urging residents to use caution. Hurricane Nala just skirting the Hawaiian Islands as it gained intensity, but officials say it still poses a risk of flash floods and dangerous winds. This is SRN News.
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7: Women's sports from men. But back to the midterms. We've been talking all morning about how I'm just seeing a disconnect here from what people are actually experiencing out in the states and districts where these races are going on and what the people in D.C. are saying with regard to the polls and party preference and whether the Democrats are going to have just a blue wave or a blue tsunami. Well, I don't think that's the case. And our next guest is a perfect example. Michael Whatley is the former chairman of the RNC. He's now the Republican nominee for Senate in North Carolina. But Mr. Whatley, I was informed that you're giving up, that you're packing up the tents, you're just folding the entire campaign, that everyone's abandoning you in North Carolina. What are you doing here?
21: Well, what we're doing is we've closed the polls, you know, from double digits down to 4 to 5 points. We've gotten out to every single one of our 100 counties. We are taking our family first agenda out to talk to every community, to every family about how we're going to help them make more and keep more, how we're going to keep our kids in the community safe, and really, truly fight for our families, fight for our kids, because Roy Cooper has been absolutely atrocious on those issues.
7: You've been involved with the party there in North Carolina for many, many years. You've seen these elections go. You've got to be pretty familiar with the data, with turnout models, with all of the, you know, the polls, the good ones, the bad ones, the trash ones. What are you seeing right now that tells you that you've got a chance here and that you're going to bring home the victory?
21: Yeah, two things. First off, the data, like you said, and the fact is the polls are closing. You know, four of the last five polls have us within the margin of error. And we are seeing very, very good gains right now. Roy Cooper has not gotten anywhere near 50% in any of the polls that have come out over the course of the last year. You know, for a guy who's been a 40-year incumbent in office, I mean, that guy got elected when I was a senior in high school. We don't need a 75-year-old senator who can't come out of his basement and even campaign across the country. The second thing, Mr. Wiley, real fast, I just want you to know,
7: you just stole my follow-up question for you, because that's the thing that sticks out to me, too. North Carolinians know this guy very well. It's not like he's some sort of newcomer. It doesn't make sense to me that he can't be over 50% right now in these polls if this is such a runaway and the race is over.
21: Yeah, we completely agree. You know, and the fact is that that I'm still introducing myself to the state, but we're having a great conversation. And I've been to all 100 counties, like I said, and we're talking about the issues that voters care about. You know, how do we strengthen our economy? How do we make people, you know, so that people can make more and that they can keep more of their own money? How do we keep our kids and our communities safe? How do we protect our kids? You know, Roy Cooper spent his entire, career in politics making stuff cost more. He raised taxes. He raised electricity rates. He raised health care costs on families in North Carolina. He let thousands and thousands of hardened criminals out on the streets, put them back into our communities, when unleashed a crime wave, that 2,200 of those criminals have been rearrested, including 25 who went on to commit murder and, 99 who went on to commit rape and sexual assault and child pornography charges. Absolutely awful what that man has done to our communities. And you look at what he's done to our kids by putting boys and girls sports. You know, we had the hearings yesterday. So there's a lot to unpack when we talk about Roy Cooper. But simply put, he was the worst governor in the history of North Carolina.
7: I want to pull apart a couple of these topics that you just mentioned, because I think they resonate. And most specifically, the law and order issue, because I saw some video of somebody asking him about this on the campaign trail in an event. The media never asks, of course, about this. But a voter said, listen, what do you say to all of those families of victims who are no longer with us, who were murdered because you put a hardened criminal back out on the street? His answer, Mr. Wiley, I don't know if you saw this, was, hey, listen, I had no choice. I was following a court order. But that's really a commentary on his leadership and his judgment. If you were governor and you got that court order, allegedly, that said you had to put a bunch of hardened criminals on the streets because of the pandemic, how would you have responded?
21: Yeah, well, he didn't get a court order. He sought a court order. He signed a settlement with the NAACP and the ACLU, who sued multiple states. He signed a settlement agreement that was then blessed by the court.
7: That's even more deceptive. Hold on. He's acting like his hands were tied and he had no choice. It was thrust upon him by the courts. He actually voluntarily and willingly went into this thing.
21: He did. He was the only governor in the entire country who signed that settlement agreement to let 3,500 criminals out. He ended up letting 4,200 criminals out. 700 of them had been convicted for felony assault, aggravated assault, assault with a deadly weapon, sexual assault. 83 of them had committed murder, and 51 were serving life sentences. Absolutely despicable what he did. It was the most destructive and dangerous decision ever reached by a governor in the history of North Carolina.
7: You talked about affordability and the cost of things, and certainly it is a major issue right now. I'm sure it's affecting Carolinians as well. The diesel prices seem to be the sort of topic of the week. It's not a very easy to solve problem, considering the refineries are in the Middle East and Russia, by the way, and those refineries have been damaged by the conflict with Ukraine. But what's your answer to people who, they don't really care what caused it, they want a solution?
21: Well, look, I mean, costs were actually higher under Joe Biden without a war in Iran. And we need to make sure that we stay the course. And when it comes to Iran, we cannot allow them to have nuclear weapons. We can't allow them to develop and deploy ballistic missile capabilities that can reach the U.S., reach, you know, Europe. So, you know, President Trump has taken bold, decisive action there. But in terms of our economy, people forget prices were actually higher under Joe Biden. We need to get oil prices down. We need to keep them at a sustained, acceptable level. And we need to get these prices down eventually. It's going to be very important for the economy.
7: Well, I mean, people do forget.
21: You know, it's also worth mentioning that Roy Cooper, you know, his only solution to any of these economic woes, every time he talks about affordability, is to raise taxes. That's his answer on every issue. Let's just raise taxes. He raised taxes as a legislator, vetoed tax cuts as a governor, and he said that he would have opposed the One Big Beautiful Bill, the working families tax cuts, and he'll let it lapse during his term if he gets elected.
7: You say people forget the prices were higher and things were tougher under Joe Biden. You're right. They do forget, partly because, you know, it was 2 years ago. I mean, what do you say to those who say, listen, you're right, things were bad under Biden, but things are still bad now. I mean, they got a little better, but they're still bad, and they want to see more action. I mean, at this point, the Republicans do need to sort of come up with some solutions.
21: They do. Look, Joe Biden and the Democrats left our economy in a ditch. You know, his inexcusable, reckless spending brought on inflation 9% year over year, 20% over 4 years. And that drove housing costs and gasoline costs and grocery costs absolutely through the roof. Right now, the Republicans are doing everything they can to try and put more money in the pockets of everyday Americans. That's why the Working Families Tax Cut Act was so important. Not a single Democrat voted for it. And Roy Cooper said that he would have voted against it. That's $5,700 in the pockets of the average North Carolina household because that bill was passed. Roy Cooper would have taken that $5,700 and given it to bureaucrats and made the situation exponentially worse.
7: When you're also talking to North Carolinians about what matters most to them right now, are they also giving voice to these concerns? I think you raised it earlier about protecting women's sports, making sure that the president's executive orders compelling schools to make sure that boys are in boys' locker rooms and girls are in girls' locker rooms, and that these drugs and procedures for transgender operations don't affect children. Because that was a big topic in 24, but I'm told now that, oh, yeah, that's all yesterday's news.
21: Well, it's not all yesterday's news. Roy Cooper is still fighting for that exact same agenda. You know, his first campaign for governor, he ran on putting boys into girls' bathrooms and men into women's locker rooms. Today, you know, over the course of his governorship, he vetoed a transgender surgery ban legislation. He vetoed legislation that would ban boys from playing in girls' sports. And so he's been wrong on these issues throughout his entire career. He's never walked a single one of them back. News reports that have just come out in the last couple of days about how he spent a significant amount of time, you know, with pedophiles on stage at different events around North Carolina and has really, truly embraced the worst of that transgender cult.
7: You know, Peyton McNabb, a young woman who was playing girls volleyball in high school, I believe she is from North Carolina. She got a ball spiked in her face by a male athlete who was playing women's sports. She's got permanent brain damage now. She's a champion. She's a wonderful young lady. But she's a direct victim of these policies from Mr. Cooper, who forced that issue in North Carolina.
21: Yeah, absolutely. No question about it. We'll give you a big reveal. I've got a press conference with Peyton tomorrow. We're going to be talking about this exact issue, and she is a champion. She is a true fighter who should never have been put in the situation that she was. And after she got hit in the face with a volleyball, she bravely went to the North Carolina legislature, asked them to pass a bill to ensure that boys cannot play in girls' sports, and they did. And then she went to Governor Cooper and said, please sign this bill. And he said no, and he vetoed that legislation. It's absolutely inexcusable. What he has done to embrace that trans culture, that cult that he has pushed aggressively to support it. And people like Peyton McNabb and the rest of our daughters across North Carolina have suffered for it.
7: I'm thrilled to hear that. I didn't know. Michael Whatley, thank you for sharing that news. And we'll be watching that event as well. Listen, I try to make this conversation about the voters and the people and the issues, but I'd be remiss since I'm in D.C. to not mention the politics of it. You've had rallies there from the president. The first lady visited North Carolina. I believe the vice president was there as well. But I'm waking up this morning to news that Tim Scott, who runs the senatorial campaign committee, and other decision makers in Washington are now pulling money out of North Carolina, and they're not including your race as one of the ones that they're targeting. Is there any truth to that?
21: No, there's not. And the fact is, I've talked with Senator Scott. I've talked with Senator Thune. We have the resources that we need to prosecute this campaign. And are the Democrats going to have a ton of money that they're going to send down to North Carolina? Yes, they always have a ton of money that they send down to North Carolina. But the fact is, we're going to win because this is a contrast election. It's a contrast between a common sense conservative champion for the state and Roy Cooper, who was the worst governor in the history of that state. You know, Chuck Schumer recruited Roy Cooper to run for Senate because he'll do what he's told. He's going to be a lockstep voting member with Abdul al-Sayed and James Tallarico and the rest of the woke mob, because that's where he's been on every single issue throughout the course of his career.
7: Just to be clear, because you used to run the party, you know how the party apparatus works. You've said back to Washington, D.C., we got the money we need. If you need to spend it in other states, go for it. We don't need it. We're okay.
21: What I've said is that we will have the resources we need to prosecute this race. We certainly do need the groups, you know, like the Republican Party to come in and be supportive of it, because the Democratic Party is going to send hundreds of millions of dollars into North Carolina. But I feel very comfortable. We are going to have the resources that we need.
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7: Joining us in our next hour is going to be a young woman named Kim Jones. She's the co-founder of Icons Sports. That's Independent Counsel on Women's Sports. She's joining us to amplify her testimony yesterday in a Senate hearing. You just heard Michael Whatley refer to this hearing because it had to do with protecting women's sports, making sure just out of fairness purposes to start with that men cannot play women's sports at the collegiate and high school and lower levels, number one, out of fairness, obviously. Number two, for safety purposes, we just told you the story about Peyton McNabb. Young lady, we've had her on the program. I've gotten to meet her. I've campaigned with her to try to protect women's sports. She's a hero. She literally has permanent brain damage because a young teenage boy spiked a volleyball at a higher angle and at a higher velocity than any woman could possibly do at the high school level. It hit her in the face because she had not practiced to receive a ball like that. She had never had to, you know, do any drills against a young man before. She'd only done drills against a young woman, so her timing and her reflexes were not trained to the level that you would need to be to play against an athlete of that caliber. It hit her in the face, and she will have lasting brain damage for the rest of her life. She's fully functional, by the way. She's doing great. She's wonderful. I want her to run for office someday. But she's still always going to have this as a challenge in her life. Obviously, for safety purposes, fairness purpose, safety purposes. But there's one more missing element. Do you want your 14-year-old daughter, for the first time in her life, to see the naked male anatomy in her own government public school's locker room without her consent? Do you think that your 14-year-old daughter, as a freshman in high school, should have to disrobe in front of a biological male against her will without her consent? The answer to that question is obvious. And when you tell me, oh, well, you know, it's not a boy. It's a trans girl. Sure, all the biological male equipment is there, but he lives his life as a girl. I'm sorry, but that does not make the situation better. In fact, I would argue that that actually makes it a little worse. That's what's at play. And Senator Katie Britt began the hearing yesterday with a very important observation that every single voter in this country needs to know between now and Election Day. Listen to this.
25: Can't go unspoken that not one member on the other side of the aisle has had the respect for women to come in here and ask questions, to figure out how we get this right, how we stand up for fairness, for safety, for an opportunity for young women across the country. It's absolutely absurd. Absolutely absurd.
7: Not one Democrat showed up to even ask questions, to even defend their position, to even challenge Kim Jones. But probably because they could tell that they couldn't challenge Kim Jones. Here is Ms. Jones, clip 12.
26: You can protect the boy who wants to take a spot on a girl's team, or you can protect the girl for whom the spot was designated. You can protect women's sports to celebrate female athletes and recognize women as champions, or you can use women's sports as a place to compare women to less talented males and to teach women that men must be prioritized. We can't do both. We must make a choice.
7: That's right. And we know how that choice is being implemented right now along party lines. Here's more of Kim Jones yesterday.
26: During the past 25 years, we have witnessed the entire Olympic podium for women's track in the 800 meters in the Rio Olympics filled by men, gold, silver, and bronze. World Athletics reported 135 male athletes competing at the highest level of the women's category in track and field, with 50 or 60 of those medaling at the most elite level. We had men winning Olympic gold medals in women's boxing at the Paris Olympics. We have had young girls and college athletes pushed aside for boys thousands of times, losing opportunities and titles across the country. The problem we have today in the United States is intentional noncompliance and a deliberate desire of leaders to undermine the women's category, despite more than 50 years of federal law intended to protect women.
7: Dick Durbin, a Democrat, did show up and started to claim that if they do anything about this, it's going to lead to transgender suicide, and the response was epic. Here's Kim Jones again.
0: What is the cost to women athletes of biological men playing in women's sports?
26: Do you mean like the emotional cost as well as the obvious cost of loss of opportunities and chances to play? Emotional cost as well? It's just a complete stripping of dignity and of respect. It is asking women to deny the reality of sex. It is asking them to deny that there is a difference between being male and being female. It is, it's gaslighting in the extreme. I would also say that, like to address Senator Durbin's comment when he was speaking earlier, saying that there's commenting on a suicide risk. That is emotional blackmail. It should never be used against women. It is the age-old story that women have been, if you leave, if you don't do what I say as a man, I will hurt myself or hurt others.
7: Yes. Good so for her.
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9: News this hour from Town Hall. I'm Ron Taylor. People on the Big Island of Hawaii are preparing for another deluge of rain, this time from Hurricane Nalo.
2: Residents of Hawaii's Big Island are bracing for another potentially catastrophic storm as Hurricane Nola is expected to bring flash flooding and extreme surf while passing south of the islands over the weekend. The island is already saturated from previous storms. Nola is forecast to intensify into a Category 3 hurricane or stronger on Saturday. Forecasters are warning the island could now see 10 to 15 inches of rain and 50-mile wind gusts. I'm Lisa Dwyer.
9: The Pennsylvania Department of Health announcing Friday that 55 new measles cases have been reported in that state. More on this story from correspondent Lisa Carden.
3: Officials said that 890 measles cases had been confirmed across 39 counties in the state so far for the year. The outbreak has resulted in 173 hospitalizations statewide and four measles-related deaths. Less than 1% of cases have occurred in people vaccinated against measles. State data shows 31% of cases in Pennsylvania are among people younger than 18. I'm Lisa Carton.
9: Details are still few, but two separate mass shootings in different townships in South Africa have left at least 27 people dead. A powerful storm still creeps along the northeast coast, as it's done all weekend, causing high winds and knocking out electricity for thousands. In fact, at least 100,000 were out of power at some point yesterday. The nor'easter is affecting the Mid-Atlantic area and New England as well. The National Weather Service warns that continued high winds, tides, and heavy rain will continue through today. In New Jersey, New York, and elsewhere, some streets are completely flooded and some homes and businesses are inundated. News and analysis at townhall.com.
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11: Volkswagen Group says it is recalling 2.86 million Volkswagen and Audi branded vehicles as a precautionary measure over a screw whose failure could cause a loss of steering. The affected vehicles are Volkswagen Tiguan, Touran, Golf, Golf Variant, and Caddy models built between September 2013 and July 2024, and Audi Q3 models made between October 2017 and May 2024. There have been no known incidents with damage to persons or properties, according to Germany's KBA Motor Vehicle Agency. Keith Peters reporting.
9: Comedian Carrot Top is recovering at home after being discharged from the hospital. People magazine reporting the Las Vegas comedian is with his family and doing well. He is Carrot Top. His real name is Scott Thompson. Attempted suicide a week ago and was sent to a hospital in critical condition. More news at townhall.com. Correspondent Jim Forbes says cancer is more common in people with type 2 diabetes.
16: A new study being presented at the European Association for the Study of Diabetes shows cancer impacts people with type 2 diabetes twice as much as the rest of the population. Researchers looked at health data for all adults living in Denmark between the years of 1996 and 2022 for their study. One of the study's lead authors says it highlights the need to prioritize cancer prevention and early detection as part of long-term diabetes care. I'm Jim Forbes.
9: Some former Kennedy Center employees are accusing officials at the performing arts venue of long knowing about structural issues they recently cited as new problems. The anonymous whistleblowers alleged to a letter in Congress that
15: Top Kennedy Center official Matt Floca halted a funded plan to...
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23: 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The following program is pre-recorded. 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
7: It's a great Thursday morning in your nation's capital, and I hope across this country, wherever you are, thanks for tuning in to our program here in our Relief Factor studio on the flagship station, WMAL in D.C., and across the Salem Radio Network. I'm Larry O'Connor. Good morning. Coming up in 30 minutes, Kim Jones, the woman we just previewed for you, her testimony yesterday in the Senate about protecting women's sports. This is absolutely an issue on the ballot this November. If you think that story is yesterday's news, you're wrong. Democrats are trying state by state to ensure that women's sports are ruined with men playing in it. That puts your daughters in danger. But even more so, I assure you that if the Democrats ever to retain power in the House and the Senate again, that will be right back up on the agenda. Those fights are on the brink. Let's keep fighting and winning, because the truth is on our side. Kim Jones joining us in 30 minutes. But today, Washington, D.C. is all abuzz because Xi Jinping and the Chinese delegation are in town for a state dinner and meetings that could look like a summit, I suppose. Let's bring in K2 McFarland, who has coordinated many of such meetings and advised on these meetings for many presidents over the years, including leaders from China. And K2, we've been talking enough over the past several years for me to know that pretty much everything that happens geopolitically has China looming in the background. But today, they're front and center. What do you hope to accomplish, do you think, if you're the president?
19: Well, at a minimum, you want to normalize a relationship. And, you know, we can't do without them. They can't do without us. They need the United States because they need to sell their goods in the United States market. They make way too much stuff to consume just with their own population, so they have to export. We need them because they have cornered the rare earth minerals market, and we need access to that for every one of our not only defense production, but all of our civilian communications, et cetera. So we need each other. We don't like it, though. And I think that the interesting thing that Secretary Bessent said last night was that, well, they plan to renew the trade agreement for another 2 months, that the Chinese wanted 2 years to renew it, and then we wanted 2 months. And I think that we're playing for time, because if we can find our alternative sources of rare earth minerals, then we're in much better shape to negotiate with China. We won't be blackmailed by them. So that's number one. Number two, I'm sure we're going to tell them stop helping Iran, and they're going to tell us, well, we need oil because their primary source of oil is from Iran. They're not getting that oil now. And so that's another point of negotiation. And, you know, at a minimum, it looks like business as usual, where the world can take a calm sigh of relief, because, as you said, China's been right front and center of all of our major issues. And then maybe if something great happens, we have a breakthrough on trade or on other issues. But, you know, it's all good from our point of view. It only gets better with time, because our economy is set to soar to massive economic growth, maybe 5%. The Chinese economy is stalled. We have energy dominance. They don't have any energy. We have AI superiority. They're trying to catch up, but they don't have it yet. And then we have just successfully aced them out of not just Greenland, but all of the Western Hemisphere.
7: Yeah. I want to talk about Greenland in a minute, because that's a great point, and it's not getting a whole lot of coverage. But real fast, you mentioned Treasury Secretary Bessent. Gang, if we can cue up clip 8 here, I would appreciate it. Secretary Bessent yesterday actually commented on the potential for a much broader deal, and he suggested that the Chinese delegation actually is now asking at the last minute for maybe putting more things on the table to have a bigger agreement. Take a listen to what he said.
4: So today, the Chinese on Sunday came up with the idea of a bigger deal, and given that this could be a historic year where the leaders meet up to four times, this being the second meeting in Shenzhen and then in Miami, we're open to the idea of just continuing the Busan arrangement or examining the bigger deal. We're fine with both, and we're going to do what's best for the American people.
7: So can you translate for us, first of all, what's the Busan agreement? And secondly, when he says bigger deal, what exactly is he referring to? Is everything on the table? Could this involve some sort of summit over the military buildup that China has been engaged in and their threats to Taiwan? What are they talking about?
19: Well, first of all, they're talking about four meetings. This is the second of four this year. So I don't think you're going to see the big deal if it happens today. You could potentially see it by the fourth meeting. So that's number one. Number two, the Busan Agreement is basically a trade agreement between the United States and China. There are a lot of points to it, but the main points are China gets access to sell their goods into the U.S. market for tariff prices. We get access to buy their rare earth minerals, and they get to buy our semiconductors, our microprocessing chips, not our best ones, not our most advanced ones, but ones that are essential for their manufacturing. So that's the deal that we currently have on the table. And mm-hmm. as I said, that's the one where I think it's a race between time. Do we get there first, or do they get there first? And so what does a broader deal look like? Well, a broader deal could include anything. It could include U.S. Chinese energy agreement. Maybe they stop buying their stuff from the Middle East and around. Maybe they buy American energy or Venezuelan energy through the United States. Maybe we have a bigger deal on trade. There are a whole number of things we could have. You know, maybe there's a sort of a status quo reinforcement of the Taiwan situation where, you know, they don't invade and we don't invade them. I mean, there's a whole lot of things that could happen. But at a minimum, it's just a stabilization of world trade as the United States is about to take off economically.
7: All right. So you mentioned rare earth and how important our access to rare earth minerals in China is at this moment. But this Greenland deal, I remember people talking about Greenland last year, you talking about Greenland last year, and rare earth mineral access there at in Greenland was part of the equation as to why it was so strategically more important, aside from all the other things. Do we know yet in the details of this agreement that we have with Denmark having to do with military bases and keeping China and Russia off Greenland permanently, is there also going to be renewed access and interest for American interests in rare earth minerals from Greenland?
19: Well, it's up to us. You know, we don't really know what's there. We assume there's a lot of rare earth minerals, oil, other natural resources. It hasn't really been fully explored, but we're the only ones with the opportunity to do it. So it's our choice. Do we look? Do we see? Do we develop, or do we look, see, and decide, well, it's not quite worth it? But, you know, the important thing, there are really four points to the Greenland deal. Number one, we get the maritime trade route access. We now control the Arctic maritime trade route access. Number two is the Golden Dome. We control Greenland for defense against attack from Russia, China, North Korea, anybody. Number three is, as you point out, the resources. And then number four, which is not getting a lot of attention, is that we are the only ones that can do it. China, Russia, anybody else who wants to develop anything, whether it's military, economic, natural resources, trade, they have to ask us first. And it's in perpetuity, no matter what happens, whether Greenland becomes an independent country, whether, I don't know, Denmark pulls out of NATO. Doesn't matter. We're there, and we're the ones who decide who else can come.
7: Katie McFarland is our guest, former Deputy National Security Advisor to President Trump. There was a report yesterday that there was an uprising in a village in Iran. I shouldn't call it a village, but probably not fair. But there was a elimination of a person named Hossein Zarifi. He is an IRGC commander of the Sajjad Sarvan headquarters. Maybe this makes sense to you, not me. It was armed Iranians who stormed in and killed this guy. First of all, has that been verified by U.S. interests? And secondly, this is in the Balochistan region of Iran. Is this a significant development for one of the things that we've all been waiting for, which is the people of Iran to start taking matters in their own hands?
19: Has it been verified? No, it has not been verified. Is it likely to have happened? Yes, it's likely to have happened. Is it important? Yes, because it finally is a crack in the dam. You know, if you objective reality would tell you that a country with a small leadership group of 90 and then 90 million people under the thumb of a small leadership group, if the small leadership group is taking the country down to despair and economic insecurity and ruin for a generation, which is what will happen to Iran. It'll take them a generation to rebuild, especially if we have more military action, that 90 million people are not just going to stand by and say, okay, fine. That at some

0: knew he would pay a price. He knew he would pay a political price. Probably hasn't been paid yet. Maybe it happens at the midterms. But even then, he decided that it was the right thing to do. And so every other political leader of every other country in the world has whined about Iran getting nuclear weapons, and absolutely none of them have had the courage to stand up and do it except for Donald Trump.
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4: 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But anyway, Kurt Schlichter has a way with words. Kurt Schlichter likes to refer to our friends on the left as freaks and weirdos, I think is how he puts it pretty much every time. We both agree on politics, but we have our different approach and delivery. Although I'll be honest with you, and again, I just want to point out, usually when I raise my ire and sometimes even my voice against Democrats, I'm talking about the leadership. I'm talking about the elected officials. I'm talking about the people who pull the strings for the party. I'm not talking about your Aunt Bessie, who thought Teddy Kennedy had a great head of hair, so she called herself a Democrat. That's not who I'm talking about, all right? It's not about the voters. But there are certain portions of the Democrat Party's constituency that are, in fact, hat tip Kurt Schlichter, freaks and weirdos. And we saw it on display yesterday in New York City, outside New York University's medical facilities, where the university has just reached an agreement with the Justice Department to protect themselves from a lawsuit. They have agreed that their transgender procedures, including radical cross-hormone therapies that convince a little girl's body before going into puberty that they should in fact act like a little boy. These are damaging. They will sterilize a little girl and a little boy. And they were not what those drugs were ever intended to be used for. And we have no idea. This is an experiment that the medical community and these trans activists are doing on young people. They have no idea the long-term ramifications of these drugs. And so the NYU, they've reached an agreement, and they will no longer allow children to use these drugs. And so the freaks and weirdos showed up, and they protested out in front of the NYU medical facility. And then together they all took out their hypodermic needles and they shot themselves in the belly with their hormones, because that'll convince us that they're right. Here, take a listen, in particular when they start their chant.
5: We're taking our HRT here at the doors of the people who have given up to demystify, normalize, and celebrate our trans bodies in the face of NYU's cowardice.
6: Our healthcare,
7: say it loud. Trans kids, you make us proud.
6: Say it loud. Say it clear. Transphobia is not welcome here.
7: Say it loud. Say it clear.
8: Transphobia is not welcome here.
4: Yeah, boy, that worked. What were they all shooting themselves in their bellies out there with their pink and green hair? And they are not fit individuals, I'll tell you that. So showing us their bare bellies, not great. Also showing us the scars of the tragedy of their mastectomies, where they lopped off perfectly healthy organs of their body for the sake of their ideology, and shooting themselves with hypodermic needles with hormones in their belly out in front while chanting is totally going to normalize this. That was their intention. They wanted to normalize this. Mission failed, my friends. But can we just go back when the chanting begins? Because I got to tell you, there was nothing that Andrew Breitbart loved more than to go to these protests and troll these people who would often don rollerblades and I was his cameraman, and he would mock them for their stupid chants. And when they can't even get their own chants right, it just makes me so happy. Just pick it up right where the chants begin, please.
5: We're taking our HRT here at the doors of the people who have given up to demystify, normalize, and celebrate our trans
4: bodies
5: in the face of NYU's cowardice.
4: Very normalized.
7: Trans kids, you make us proud!
6: Say it loud, say it clear, transphobia is not welcome here!
4: Okay.
7: Say it loud,
4: do it on the
7: say
4: beat.
7: It clear, transphobia is not welcome here!
4: Honestly, just get the script down, for God's sake. That actually is not the most weird, freakish, deviant thing we saw yesterday. This next one brings us to the floor of the Senate. Senator Tommy Tuberville wanted to warn about a growing concern within the airline pilots community. Here, take a listen.
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16: With SRN News, I'm Ron Taylor. Two separate mass shootings in different townships in South Africa have left at least 27 people dead, and police evacuating homes near a U.S. airbase in England, arresting several men over suspected explosive offenses. More on those stories as we get developments on that. Powerful storm creeps along the northeast coast, still causing high winds and knocking out electricity. The nor'easter is affecting the mid-Atlantic area as well as New England. At one point, around 100,000 customers were without power Saturday. The National Weather Service warns that high winds, tides, and heavy rain will continue through today. In New Jersey, New York, and elsewhere, some streets are flooded and some homes and businesses are inundated. Officials are urging residents to use caution. Hurricane Nala just skirting the Hawaiian Islands as it gained intensity, but officials say it still poses a risk of flash floods and dangerous winds. This is SRN News.
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22: 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Avoid the confusion.
4: For you.
22: This is where
4: to,
22: you get the truth.
4: Women into
22: this
4: knuckling
22: is the
4: under
22: Big
4: and doing
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4: What the naked
22: the
4: man
22: answer.
4: In the locker room demands that they do. Otherwise, that man might hurt themselves, which is, as Ms. Jones pointed out, emotional blackmail and despicable and disgusting. And a lie, by the way. Add to that to boot. But there was another moment that was very important because, as I mentioned before, we always hear, even Democrats, even Gavin Newsom will say, oh, yeah, well, clearly it's unfair. Yeah, you're right. It is unfair, and it's not good for sports, and it denies women opportunities and scholarships and the dignity of being able to compete against other women so that they can be champions within their specific athletic class. You're right. That's the low-hanging fruit. That's the easiest part. The second easiest part is the part where people say, well, yeah, that could be dangerous for a woman. In the case of Paige McNabb, who got, as I mentioned, spiked by a volleyball in her face and has permanent brain damage now because she wasn't prepared or trained to compete against a teenage boy. My son played high school volleyball. I know the difference of what a young man can do as a volleyball player. The height, the trajectory. You know, the net is lower for women's volleyball, so men have an even bigger advantage. Yes, that's also kind of low-hanging fruit. But what Ms. Jones addressed yesterday is the part that you don't really hear much about, but you need to hear it. And the people who are advocating for these destructive, dangerous, and warped policies need to confront this reality. Take a listen to this from Kim Jones, and then we're going to bring her on. She's joining us live right now. But take a listen to this.
23: How did that affect your daughter and other similarly situated athletes being required to share a locker room while competing against Leah Thomas?
24: The threat of it is terrifying. And having had actually two of my children experience this from either side, the threat of a man being in the locker room is terrorizing for women. And I've spoken to a lot of athletes who did indeed. We work with them regularly, have indeed shared locker rooms and tight quarters and being undressed in front of a male who's obfuscating or hiding their sex in order to gain access to women's spaces. And it is, there's no other way to explain it other than it's just it's scarring. It is the equivalent of sexual abuse and sexual harassment. It is voyeurism. It is feeling completely stripped of all the protections, privacy, rights, and dignity, and even truth, because this space has been set aside for women, and now someone is saying only when that's convenient for us.
4: So powerful. Let's bring her on, Kim Jones. Kim Jones founded ICONS, which is the Independent Council on Women's Sports, and I so appreciate you delivering all of the messages you delivered yesterday, but specifically that one, because it's overlooked. I keep saying to people who are trying to equivocate on this issue, imagine a 13 or 14-year-old girl being exposed to the naked male anatomy for the first time in her life. against her consent in a space where she's supposed to be safe and protected. It is devastating to even imagine that. Thank you, Kim Jones.
24: Thank you for having me on here.
4: Tell me about your journey and how you got to the point where, because something tells me, you know, 20 years ago, you didn't think this would be your issue. This would be the thing that you're motivated for every day. But here you are testifying before the U.S. Senate. How did you get here?
24: No, sure. Never would I have dreamed this. I never would have dreamed that we would be discussing these obvious, like, absurdities happening in our culture right now. I thought that I'd heard about the boys that had taken high school state championships and records from the girls in Connecticut years prior to my own personal experience watching my daughter go through this and all of her friends and peers in the Ivy League leading up to that crazy national championship in 2022. But I think I assumed, like the rest of the country, that, wow, this is so crazy, they're going to take care of it, because it kind of disappeared off the radar. So, of course, you trust in the people in power, you trust in the court cases, you trust in the lawyers, you think, okay, this is, there's no way this will propagate. And then running into it with my daughter, I just had to let her know that she was worth standing up for, that she was worth saying, I'm not going to stand by silently while she is stripped of everything that she's worked for and she's publicly humiliated in this way. And that's what it is. Men and women's sports is a public humiliation. We're putting girls out there to be compared to really mediocre or less than athletic men and share, step aside for their accolades and to make them feel better I can't describe as anything gross right before our eyes and clapping for it.
4: Yeah. Your daughter was an athlete. She was affected by this directly, but take me back to when she started, because I'm a dad of girls too, and boys. And when they got into athletics, you know, we're very proud of our kids, but when they're little and they're starting that journey, boy, it's a major effort. It's a major sacrifice for parents to take them to all those practices and all of the early mornings. So you were along that journey with your daughter. So tell me about, you know, how she achieves at a certain level. And then suddenly in this devastating way, it's all stripped because of a dude. I mean, it's that simple.
24: Right. No, I mean, and we now work with thousands of women and girls and families that call in and, you know, call us sobbing, saying they've done everything they can. They've talked to their coaches. They've talked to their leadership. They've tried everything they can and feel like they're shouting into the wind. And it is the same story on repeat that I went through, where you want to be able to give your daughter or, you know, in some cases it's older women, just the chance to enjoy competition and to strive for something, to be a part of a team. And when a male athlete is allowed to shove a woman aside, is allowed to say, yeah, you need to let me win in order to make me feel good about myself. I want the rules of sport and the integrity of sport and your opportunities to be dismissed and dismissible because you are female. It is derogatory, it's humiliating, and it's so unfair that it seems, it feels like you're in the twilight zone. And to have people not be willing to fix this or to say, no, this is the appropriate place for you is, it's just a complete submission to an alternative reality where women and girls don't matter. So it's an impossible pill to swallow. You end up in tears and frustration.
4: And it's a fight that is so insane. As you said, you know, you never thought 20 years ago we'd even have to have this conversation, because there are certain basic realities that we all understand and appreciate. And also, by the way, it used to be something that the political left and the political right in this country would join forces in supporting Title IX and women's access to women's sports. And it's just, it's a reality that we're all going to respect and support. And now here we are. But Kim Jones is our guest, independent counsel on women's sports icons, if you're looking for it. And there are many people, many Americans, many parents who think we already won this fight. They think, listen, this is a big issue in 2024 in the presidential election. President Trump won. He signed a bunch of executive orders. He's reinforced what Title IX really stands for. So why do we continue to have this conversation? But boy, would they be wrong, because this is not over by a long shot, is it, Kim?
24: No, it's worse than ever before right now. So incredibly grateful for the leadership and the fact that the conversation has become more present, more public, more people are confident to be able to speak their mind instead of feeling like their tongue is cut out for them on this issue, whether it's parents or young athletes. We have policies in place, but they are being openly violated at this point. There is no enforcement. There is no punishment for those that are violating them or allowing men anyway. We have some great directives coming down from the International Olympic Committee. Those need to be adopted in the United States. But as we saw in Virginia, I think it was just last week, you know, it took us a year, a couple years to pass legislation or policies in Virginia. And Governor Spaniger just reversed those and allows male athletes now in women's competition in Virginia after, you know, thousands of hours of work and testimony from female athletes saying this is affecting me directly in this community. And now you've got a dismissal from basically the entire Democratic Party in Washington, D.C., saying we need to solve every other problem in the world before we will even listen to the suffering of female athletes across the United States. And that's such a painful position for women to be in. This is very real. There are over 23, there's 23 states right now that openly allow men to compete in women's sports, and it is happening in just, it's happening across the board in, in under governing bodies of sports. So it's far from over. There's more men competing than ever before, and it's a huge problem.
4: Kim Jones, you just used a very important word here when it comes to this debate, and that is the dismissal on one side of this, not even engaging. That struck me yesterday. I'm glad that Senator Britt pointed it out. I know Dick Durbin showed up a little bit later just to insult you and all the young women that you're standing for. But the Democrats didn't show. They don't want to talk about this. It's one thing for them to stand on their principles and say, oh, no, no, we're right about this, and then debate the issue. But can you even get them to engage on this topic?
24: No. We've tried to set up meetings with, you know, senators and representatives in D.C. No one will even speak to us. It's ironic because they're not representing their constituents. We are a nonpartisan group. Many of our group are, you know, are even registered Democrats, and they won't speak to their constituents. Our polling in states says that it's, well, it's almost 70% of registered Democrats who agree with our position, and 90% or higher of Republicans who can understand the questions when they're being asked clearly, with actual language that people use, saying things like men and women. So it is not a political issue, except somehow for the elected representatives who will not listen to their constituents, will not listen to the American public, and won't talk to us with facts and logic. So it's a very frustrating position to be in.
4: In my experience observing Washington politics, when an elected official behaves that way, it's either because they're true believers in this cause and they don't care that it's an 80-20 issue because they know they're right, or there's money involved. There's a lot of money involved in moving them, and I think that's the case here. I think the case here, there's a few of them that are true believers, but I think that there's a whole lot of money supporting the other side of this issue, which, by the way, reminds me, you all should go to ICON's website, Independent Council on Women's Sports. If you believe in this cause, you should help support them if you can. And also let them know if you are dealing with this in your neighborhood, with your school system, with your daughters, please let them know so that they can add you to the list of who they're advocating for. Kim Jones, again, thank you so much for taking up this fight. Thank you for yesterday's testimony and for joining us here today.
24: Thank you so much for having me.
4: That's Kim Jones, Independent Council on Women's Sports, the co-founder there. Go read the web.
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4: All right, let's see. In this hour, we've talked to Katie McFarlane about the summit with China and all of that stuff going on. And then we showed you transgender activists shooting their bellies with hormones so that they can make sure that children can be sterilized at a young age before they ever actually develop as men or women. Then we talked about Tommy Tuberville warning about furries in the cockpit, as it were, within the airline industry. And then we just talked about men and women's soccer. I think we've checked all the boxes here. This has been an absolute horror show this hour. What the heck are we doing here with all of these topics? And it doesn't get much better. We've got some insanity from the ladies at The View that I just don't know. You know what? Can we cleanse ourselves for a second before we get into the latest on Lindsay cleanse? I need a cleansing. I need to be able to put the furries behind us, as it were. I need to. How about clip 17, gang? Can we jump in here with clip 17? Let's remember the beauty of the ceremony and the official beatification of Fulton Sheen. Let's remind ourselves a little bit of Fulton Sheen. Here's a clip, a classic clip of Fulton Sheen.
5: And whenever a civilization begins to die morally or spiritually, then there begin to appear vultures. And that is the mission of communism in the world. Communism is the scavenger of decaying civilizations. It makes its way into a country and into a culture. Only when that culture begins to rot from the inside.
4: Seriously, every single time I see a clip of Fulton Sheen go by on my social media and I watch it, I was like, it's like he's witnessing the United States of America today, circa 2026. You talk about a prophet. Incredible, incredible. That's from the original black and white show, Life is Worth Living. That must be late 50s. He made those comments? Yeah. So a culture is rotting from the inside, he says. The vultures are circling, he says. All right, let's talk to the ladies on the panel of The View. They're sort of sat in a semicircle, aren't they? Conversations are still going on with regard to the Lindsay Clancy jury. And in fact, we now have crossed a Rubicon here where the Lindsay Clancy holdout juror, Michael Desranville, who has been doxxed and exposed and now is in hiding because his life and his family's lives are in danger. The lawyer for Lindsay Clancy wants to investigate this guy now. That there's something wrong with him. I mean, just imagine what this does to anybody who gets that jury notice summons. And if they actually want to do their civic duty and sit on a jury and they find themselves. Remember the 12 Angry Men movie when Henry Fonda was the one holdout and he was the hero of the movie? He was the hero of the movie, the holdout, who wants to stand up for justice. And now the holdout gets investigated and maybe prosecuted because he didn't vote properly. If he had just gone along with the crowd and acquitted this woman of triple homicide of her children, that he'd be living a fine life right now. But boy, you stand up for what you believe in and what you think the truth is. We'll show you. Meanwhile, he's fighting back. He now says, check this out, that apparently some of the jurors in the jury group, the jurors who acquitted this woman, who wanted to let her get away with the murder of her three children, were using their phones during deliberations. That's against all. In fact, I'm shocked they're even allowed to have their phones in the jury room. Everything about this case is insane. He says the jurors were using their phones to research Lindsay Clancy in the case during deliberations, bringing outside information into the jury room. You're only supposed to look at the evidence that has been approved by the judge and by the system and argued in court. Meanwhile, the other thing that keeps being debated is the conduct of the husband, the ex-husband in this case, the father who has lost his children. He came out and did his interview on 60 Minutes this week. And then, yes, the ladies of The View took up the conversation. I want you to listen to this and the analysis, the Monday morning quarterbacking of the marriage of the Clancys. what went on with their relationship and how the husband was supposed to conduct himself as his wife was spiraling into the state where she decided to murder their children. Listen to this, and then we'll comment.
6: Their grandbabies and their nieces.
4: Go ahead.
6: Their grandbabies and their nieces and nephews.
7: But he doesn't seem to
6: be. What bothers me is he talks about forgiving her, which I love. But he focuses on that and never jumps to what so many people struggle with. How did the marital love end so quickly when you admit openly your wife got sick? She got sick. It doesn't mean you can be with him, and it doesn't mean it doesn't remind you of the worst day of your life. But I would hope, and like in sickness and in health, he said everyone was worried about her. They were tragically, their arms were around her as she was going down the drain. I would hope that my husband wouldn't sit there and just move right along.
8: So
6: and like not
8: does it bother you that he's remarried now? And
6: no, I can't pretend to know timelines or like when you meet someone, or some people need love and they need to fill themselves again. I'm not shaming him on any of that. I just don't know why we skip straight to skipping all the marital things. Did he, when they talked in prison and she didn't ask for forgiveness, is that when he served her the papers?
9: That's what stood out to me, because I felt similarly while watching it to you. But then him admitting she never sought forgiveness, the first thing I would do is, what did I do? I am so sorry I took these three children from us.
7: Yeah, but she's crazy.
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25: Breaking news this hour from townhall.com. I'm Michael Harrington. Shareholders are taking on the New York Times over what they call biased coverage of the Israel-Hamas conflict. Correspondent Ken Lorman has details.
26: The State Board of Administration of Florida and the National Center for Public Policy Research have filed suit demanding internal records from the Times board. The lawsuit cites a former Jewish employee who says she repeatedly raised concerns about anti-Semitism and anti-Israel bias. The groups argue the paper lacks an effective system to correct errors and tell readers the truth. Ken Lorman reporting.
25: A powerful storm is creeping up the U.S. northeast coast this weekend with high winds that have knocked out electricity for thousands. The nor'easter affecting the Mid-Atlantic area and New England. The National Weather Service warns that high winds, tides, and heavy rain will continue through today in New Jersey, New York, and elsewhere. Some streets are flooded. Some homes and businesses are underwater, too. President Trump is honoring Gold Star families on Gold Star Mothers and Families Day, observed on September the 27th.
11: In his annual proclamation, President Trump praised the courage and sacrifice of fallen service members while recognizing the profound grief carried by their loved ones. He also saluted Gold Star families for turning sorrow into service, supporting military families, veterans, and others across the nation. Richard Boyd reporting.
25: Russian strikes on Ukraine have killed at least two people overnight into this morning. It comes hours after Moscow rejected German calls to ease its escalation. Russia's top diplomat dismissed a meeting with his Russian counterpart during the UN General Assembly. Tensions between Russia and Germany have worsened, especially after a drone attack at Leipzig Airport that occurred last month. More on these stories at townhall.com.
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13: This is Albert Moeller for townhall.com. In New York City this week, the United Nations is hosting the 81st session of the UN General Assembly. World leaders, you can count on this, will be discussing the deal President Trump announced with Denmark and Greenland that will allow the U.S. to deploy military throughout virtually all of the nation of Greenland. President Trump posted, quote, "The United States will forever have the complete ability to do what is necessary in Greenland," end quote. This is a big win for the U.S. Greenland, which is a semi-autonomous region of Denmark, it's big for Denmark itself. As we watch the world order being reshaped so dramatically, the polar ice cap becomes a place of vulnerability and military strategy, particularly as we see the northern seas become more navigable for sea vessels. This is the work of serious statesmanship. So when the ink is cleared on this one, let's be thankful. President Trump is right on this one. This is a three-way win. Let's take it. I'm Albert Moeller.
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19: 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Everything's
20: happening, right? You know, we got crisp fall style air coming, not completely yet,
19: right? This is the South, sir.
20: Oh, I'm telling you. Oh, believe me, my humidity levels, they're through the roof. Our dehumidifier has not stopped running the entire summer. I heard it kick off for like 2 seconds,
19: and you were like,
20: and then it kicked right back on.
19: And then it was perfect.
20: I know. My 16-year-old, she does not have a garage space, sadly for her, at the house. So she parks her car outside. She's like, "Dad, we had like condensation all over my windows because it was finally a little bit cooler the other morning." Uh-huh. And I'm like, "Yeah, kiddo, get used to that. Probably won't have any frost anytime soon, but yeah, we got to get used to that. So a little bit cooler.
19: It's all right.
20: Cooler mornings.
19: It's good for
20: I'm
19: her.
20: Okay with that.
19: It's good for her to park outside.
20: Walk the dogs. It's good for her.
19: That's
20: I
19: it.
20: Know. She's like, I need better windshield wipers, Dad. Oh my God. How come you just don't move your car out? We don't need that lawnmower anymore. I can get my car in there.
19: Yeah. Are you a lawn mowing man?
20: No, but we still have one.
19: Just in case. Just in case you need to work out some aggression about having a 16-year-old daughter.
20: We got like an 8-year-old zero-turn lawnmower that I've probably operated 3 total times.
19: Listen, you never know.
20: But you never know.
19: You never know. You're a busy guy.
20: I remember one time, our guy that does our lawn, does a great job, by the way. He couldn't get there that week. I can't remember what happened. It had a trailer wheel blew out, something like that. Anyway, so I was just like, oh my gosh, we had people coming over on the weekend. It was like Friday. I'm like, we got to
19: clean it up.
20: This looks terrible. So I went out there. That was the last time. This was probably 7 years ago. And I realized, I was like, man, this is a lot harder. This is a lot harder than I remember, number one. And number two, no one really properly showed me how to use a zero-turn lawnmower. I was like in the neighbor's yard. I think, almost hit a squirrel. It was really not my finest performance.
19: The squirrels in the neighborhood are warning each other. John's mowing again, everybody.
20: Yeah,
19: Hide your kids. Hide your wives.
20: Yeah, there was some critter ritter activity going on. Luckily, I didn't have to clean anything up.
19: You're a busy guy. And also, you know what, John, I appreciate about you is that you know a lot about a little and you stick to what you know. You stay in your lane. You stay safely there, sir. And that's exactly what we need you to do, because when it comes to the world of finance and retirement planning, it is chaos, it seems. Every time you turn on the news, what we've got to figure out, what we're expected to know and understand for our own financial futures. Let's talk about the Fed and interest rates. The recent hike that we saw, 0.25. It's been a couple of weeks now. The first rate hike in more than 3 years. It was widely expected. The bigger question for a lot of folks, though, is, are we going to see more hikes in the near future? This is wealth manager Jeff Sitka on Fox Business.
0: You know, inflation is, in fact, the carbon monoxide of the economy. I think the big question is this a one and done, or is he going to go on a path? Because if you look at interest rate policy, Fed chiefs very rarely raise interest rates once. They tend to raise interest rates in multiples.
19: So he's saying his prediction is, we're going to see more hikes.
20: That was really good. I think, you know, inflation is the carbon dioxide of the economy.
19: Yeah.
20: That's really interesting. I've never heard it said that way before.
19: That was a profound statement.
20: Mm-hmm. Unbelievably true when you think about it, right? So having growth is wonderful in any economy. We want to have growth. But when you have growth that's untempered or unchecked for a while, kind of like we've had, it causes inflation. Things cost more money, right? So when we had COVID issue and we had supply chain issues and things got shut down and all that stuff, that created, I'm not going to say artificial inflation, but it was short-lived. It could have been short-lived inflation. But what we have to understand is the Fed did not just raise rates 0.25. That's not what they did. What they did is they finally tapped the brakes on the car that's been going downhill for the last 3 years. And that is a really important thing to understand.
19: Okay.
20: Inflation is potentially a big problem. It takes money out of every one of our pockets. And that's what the Fed is paying attention to. So the first 0.25% increase is not the big deal. And I do believe in Sitka on this one too. They very rarely do it just once. So I have been reading and I have been hearing and I have paid attention to the fact that we are probably going to see another 0.25% rate hike by the end of the year. Now, as soon as I say that, something will happen.
19: Yeah, right.
20: Some headline will be released. Yeah. Some new thing will have been found, and then that'll be off the table or whatever it is. But they're already kind of predicting this kind of ideology. And why? Because we're seeing these pesky increases of inflation. I'm not going to say alarming, but it's expensive, guys. And so this is one of those things that when we're paying attention and looking at this stuff, what does it mean for us? What does it mean for our portfolios? What does it mean for our ability to retire? Can we still go out on the terms that we want to go? Or if we're retired, can we keep buying beef? Are we going to have to switch to hopefully not impossible meat, whatever that stuff is?
19: I don't think that's any cheaper.
20: Food glue in it. I don't know about the idea of eating meat glue or food glue, Heather. I'm not going to go that route. Of course, if you pay attention to Bill Gates, he wants us all eating bugs and gnats and locusts and cicadas or whatever nonsense.
19: Have you tried bugs? bugs?
20: Cheerios.
19: I've never eaten a grasshopper. Maybe it's delicious.
20: I'm certain over the course of my life, I have ingested a couple bugs, but it was not purposefully done.
19: Maybe
20: on
19: it's
20: the back
19: delicious.
20: Side of that slice of watermelon that I was going after, thought it was a seed, and we don't know.
19: And here we are.
20: But I am not switching to a bug diet.
19: Okay.
20: Anytime
19: Respect.
20: Soon. So
19: Respect.
20: When we're looking at this inflation stuff, this is a big deal, right? You know, and especially, you know, many of us that may have did some retirement planning, you know, 10 years ago.
19: Yeah.
20: Maybe we've been retired for 10 years. What are those inflation numbers that we put into our portfolios? Many people I talk to, Heather, they come in all the time and say, John, you know, I've been doing great. Market's been doing great. My portfolio is doing great. You know, what should I be worried about? I'm like, nothing really to worry about. What would it look like for income if inflation keeps kind of moving up or making things cost a little bit more? What did you factor in? And a lot of people, they were using inflationary rates, Heather, of maybe 2%, 2.5%, because they did a lot of their math, you know, 8 or 9 or 10 years ago.
19: Yeah.
20: Well, heck, even during COVID, rates were basically zero. I mean, so when you look at that, now we're 6 years later than that, inflation's running kind of hot. And as we retire and as we are getting to that point where we're, you know, we're using our money to live off of, many things inflate by even more. You know, I think that the more recent inflationary rates around 4-ish%. But if you look at medications, if you look at like drugs, if you look at healthcare costs, those are almost double digit inflation. So a lot of the things that we're going to need and consume over time, they're inflating by wild numbers. And so one of the things we need to look at, what are our inflation expectations in our portfolios? Can we maintain that standard of living? Right?
19: Okay.
20: Because a lot of people say, well, John, the house is going to be paid off. You know, I'm not going to have a car payment anymore. But they're not factoring in the fact that food costs almost twice as much as it did just 10 years ago. Right. I mean, for real.
19: Right.
20: I mean, I don't know if you've paid attention. I pay attention. We're trying. I mean, it's nuts.
19: Wait.
20: We're trying.
19: I'll see
20: you
19: a grocery bill and I'll raise you. We have a gluten allergy in my house. Do you know how much gluten-free bread costs, sir? You don't want to know.
20: Rice? How much is rice?
19: Rice is gluten-free, so that's what we're leaning into. Yeah. Thank you. Please continue. Right.
20: Are bugs gluten-free? So we can bring back a little more Bill Gates into this conversation. No, but we've been trying to wean off or get less of, you know, like sodas, right? So I've been paying attention to the cost of soda. And when I go in to get a sleeve, you know, a 12-pack of like Coke Zero or whatever it is, I have noticed they're like $9 a sleeve. Even these store brands are like $6. Are you kidding me? That expensive, but that's just what it is. That's for a soda, right? You know, and even sleeves of water. We finally put a reverse osmosis system in the house so that we don't go through all those stupid little recyclable bottles. That makes me nuts.
19: Yeah.
20: But plus, you've had them in the refrigerator. The bottom of it's so flimsy. It starts to lean over and fall over
19: so
20: on its own.
19: Yes.
20: It's so aggravating.
19: So annoying.
20: But when we're looking at what's going on right now, my biggest fear is that retirees are not paying attention to some of these extra costs. Even if these rate hikes make our savings accounts look a little bit better, there's a few things we're missing on. What I would want people to consider is what else can we do with that safe money?
19: Yeah.
20: That safe money when interest rates have just boomed up 0.25%. And I don't believe in timing things, right? I don't believe in, I'm going to wait until the next 0.25% increase. No. Most people don't realize how much opportunity there is out there on their safe money to get, Heather, 6, 7, 8. I was talking to a client the other day. They're getting double digits on completely safe money, guaranteed safe money, either insured by insurance companies or banks. Okay. I mean, safe money. They're getting double digit returns the last couple years. That is almost unheard of. Now, my point is, how many people are saying, wow, I get my money in my savings account. They haven't paid attention to that savings account, not even paying them 3%.
19: Mm-hmm.
20: When we can get 6, 7, 8, maybe even up to double digits with complete guaranteed safety by banks or insurance companies. That's what I want people to look at.
19: Mm-hmm.
20: So when we're looking at, because another one of the studies that I had seen or another one of the statistics I saw the other day, there's almost $9 trillion sitting on the sidelines right now. In money markets, in safe accounts, and the national averages of those accounts, Heather, are less than 1%. What? Because it's our safe money. We're not paying attention to it. It's not like we're reading the headlines in the paper going, oh, what's going on with my CD at the bank? They're not paying attention. And so much safe money, people are losing on that because they're not getting better rates of return. So if you're out there thinking, you know what? I don't know when the last time I checked on that safe money was, that savings account that I got a couple $100,000 in, or those bonds in my portfolio, or that safe asset, or those CDs. Guys, this is one of the things I'd be looking at. Don't try to time the next Fed decision.
2: Yeah.
20: Look at it and find out, can you potentially lock in 5 or 6 or 7% or better rates for the next 3 or 4 or 5 years? The last time we saw rates this high, we're getting really close to 1998, 1999, when if you had gone and locked in a 6% rate of return with total safety back then, you'd have looked like an absolute hero for the next decade. Because, of course, what happened when the dot-com bust happened? The markets didn't do very well, but if you had gotten a 6% rate of return, you'd have been living high on the hog.
2: Right.
20: So right now, as we're kind of seeing that happening again, check out those savings accounts. Check out those safe accounts. Are you getting what you should? You should be getting 5% or better, okay, potentially even double digits if you're looking in the right spots. So make sure you look at those things. If you don't have those kind of numbers, get a second opinion. Get a second opinion. Find out what are out there. Not every good investment is right for everyone. Make sure you're getting the right information. You see transparently what you can get, and make sure you're doing the best for yourself.
19: John and his team here to run that second opinion, that review on your savings and investments to show you where you might be able

0: on for retirees. We are out there. We are living it, doing it, working out, taking care of ourselves, getting our Botox where we need it.
1: I was watching something the other day. Helen Mirren, the British actress. I think she's Dame, right?
0: She is.
1: She's been knighted or whatever. Dame
0: boss.
1: Helen Mirren.
0: Yes.
1: Isn't she like 72, 3, 4,
0: I
1: 5?
0: Think she might even be in her 80s now.
1: She was in a something for, I guess, the new Mobland series or whatever is that with Pierce Brosnan,
0: yep.
1: who, again, he
0: Another
1: is
0: one.
1: A great-looking dude.
0: But 81.
1: She was,
0: Helen Mirren, 81 years old.
1: Oh, my gosh. Okay, so Helen Mirren, 81 years old. She looks
0: Amazing.
1: Fabulous.
0: She's Kyle's celebrity crush.
1: I think she's every
0: She's
1: man's
0: the woman he would leave me for.
1: 81. I mean.
0: And well-deserved.
1: Sophia
0: and you know
1: Loren
0: what?
1: Who?
0: Right. I respect my husband more for having a crush on Helen Mirren and not some floozy.
1: Right. Of course.
0: So in the world that you work in, helping pre-retirees and retirees figure out everything they got to figure out and organize it all for retirement, there is a ton of focus on what to do in your 50s and in your 60s.
1: Sure.
0: Right now, I want to talk about the things, the advantages, the opportunities that happen once you turn 70. Because in these first few years of our 70s, there are just that, opportunities that weren't there before. Let's discuss what those are.
1: Yeah, so most people look at 70 like it's just another birthday. And often it actually isn't. It's actually a finish line for different clocks
0: okay.
1: of our lives, right? One of the bigger ones, I was talking to one of my clients the other day. And he would say, John, I hear you talk about taxes all the time. Taxes, taxes, taxes, taxes. And it's because for a good reason. Once we get to the point where we've accumulated a decent amount of money and we're thinking about retirement, one of the largest bills that we will have for the entire rest of our time on this planet is some form of taxation. And if you look at how much the average bear in retirement spends on taxes, mm-hmm. I want people to keep more of that money in their pocket just by simply understanding the tax code, right? And 70 is one of those birthdays that kind of solidifies some of these things I've been talking about for a long time. So firstly, I talk to people all the time who've been delaying Social Security, pick it up, you know, at age 70. But, did you know, Heather, that a day past your 70th birthday, you no longer get any increases in your Social Security payment and it does not last any longer.
0: Okay.
1: So if you are getting dangerously close to being 70 and you have not turned on your Social Security, make sure you time that correctly.
0: Okay.
1: Not only do you not get any more increases, you don't get any more extra payments either. So, and I've talked to so many people who say, well, John, I'm just waiting. I'm like, hey, you've only got a few months here. Let's just make sure that you know how you're applying for that sucker and let's make sure we get it. Because if you miss, by the way, the current highest Social Security monthly amount is $5,100-something. That's a lot of money.
0: That is,
1: right?
0: Yeah.
1: And if you don't get any increases past age 70 and you don't take it for 2 months, you have literally given up almost $10,000
0: just thrown it
1: to the
0: right
1: government.
0: Out the window.
1: Literally.
0: Ew.
1: I would rather you throw it out the window because at least then someone else on the ground could be potentially picking it up and using it.
0: It's not
1: something.
0: The government's.
1: Instead of whatever, $1,400 toilet seats that go into the Pentagon or whatever
0: so
1: those things
0: true.
1: Are. They're not even like
0: so
1: the Japanese bidet toilet seats that wash you and clean you and dry you and all that. They don't even do all that stuff. So anyway, so 70, make sure if you've been doing the right thing by delaying that Social Security, make sure you get that payment to the first month you're eligible because they will not write you a check back for missed payments.
0: Okay? Got it.
1: So there's number one. Number two, I was talking the other day and I'm going to use a character as an example here. Let's call him Marty. So every December for the past 15 years, Marty has written a check to his church. Unbelievably great guy. Unbelievably charitably inclined, loves his church family. He writes him a $5,000 check every single December for 15 years. Now that he's 70 and a half, Heather, we talked about this in the office a few weeks ago. And what we said was, hey, instead of writing that check to the church out of your checkbook, here's what I want you to do. I want you to sign this piece of paper and I want that money to come directly from your IRA directly to your charity. No, John, why would I do that? What we're about to do, Marty, is we're about to give the church the exact same $5,000 you have for the last 15 years, but we're going to, for you, because of the benevolence, because of the kindness of your heart for giving this gift, we're going to use the rules in our favor, and we're going to basically give you an extra $1,500 yourself. He's like, what? What are you talking about? Well, it's because once we get 70 and

0: half, we're allowed to utilize our qualified charitable deduction from our IRAs, or we can give that contribution directly from our IRA, and it satisfies our RMDs. Oh, he's like, John, but he's not 73. He didn't have to do RMDs yet. It doesn't matter. The point is that we can still give that money as a qualified charitable distribution from our IRA directly to that church, that charity, that civic organization, that nonprofit, whatever we want to do. And it will save him roughly federal plus state, almost 30% total. Huh. So on $5,000, that's $1,500 that he basically could have in his pocket because he's not actually writing the check out of his bank account. Okay. That is a big deal, right? And people don't think about that. So whenever you are charitably inclined, make sure you just understand the rules. Does it hurt you any by giving that $5,000 from your checking account? Well, of course it doesn't. But would it be better that you have an extra $1,500 you did not have to give to pay taxes on that money since you were going to give it away anyway? Doesn't that sound like a better way to do it? Of course. So Marty realized that. He goes, well, could I have done this in previous years? No. So that's one of those situations where that 70th birthday
1: okay.
0: is kind of a big deal.
1: Yeah.
0: So when you're thinking about giving money to anyone, and a lot of people say, well, John, I don't know if I want to give, you know, that much. It's like, okay. Well, let's do this. Let's clump those donations together. If you were only going to give, let's say, $3,000 a year, whatever the number is, go ahead and just let them know. Just write a little letter. Say, hey, I'm going to send this for my IRA, or you don't even have to tell them that. You don't have to give the full $5,000, but give $3,000, but do it for 3 years in advance, right?
1: Okay.
0: Whatever your RMD is, you may do that, or after 70 and a half, consider doing that, because that way you're going to be in a better position from a tax standpoint. So there's another one.
1: Let me jump in real quick and remind people that if they've got questions about their Social Security strategy, now they're getting close to 70, they want to know about qualified charitable distributions, QCDs, they're often called. John and his team, they can help you go through what your options are in those spaces. Reach out to us, 832-234-7295. You can call or send a text to that number. We'll text you back a link to our calendar. You can schedule your meeting right there from your phone, 832-234-7295. All right, you were saying.
0: Yeah. Well, the other thing is one of the things that Marty asked me, say, hey, John, you know, how much can I do? Well, in 2026, we can go up to $111,000. $111,000, you can actually do a qualified charitable deduction or charitable distribution. Mm-hmm. And it literally, it's not even a deduction. It's an exclusion, which means it never, the IRS didn't even see it. It goes directly from your account, directly to the charity of choice. And it never touches your tax return. So it's actually better because it's an exclusion up to $111,000. So that's pretty dang good.
1: Yeah.
0: Now, the last thing once we get in, and frankly, I want people to start thinking about this a lot earlier than 70, but 70 is kind of like, listen, we either need to get this or we need to get with this. Understanding that there is a brief window between the time that we retire and when we start having to pull out required minimum distributions. Okay. 73 is where we have to start taking our required minimum distributions, that required money that the government forces out of our accounts, whether we want to take it and or not. Now, if you were born after 1960, then 75 is your new age. But here's the thing, that brief period of time between the time that we retire and we have to start pulling money out is the golden window, the window where we can position our money differently to not have forced required distributions in the future. We have to consider, and we need to do the math behind it, by doing Roth conversions. I have been talking about Roth conversions for almost a decade on this show, trying to let people understand it is not something that we should just give lip service to. It's something we need to do the math on to find out if it can truly improve your financial situation. Heather, there is so much debt going on in this nation. $40 trillion of national debt, mm-hmm. $40 trillion. We do not have a balanced budget. We are still spending money like a bunch of drunken sailors at the legislative and the executive levels. And I don't see it coming to an end anytime soon. Guys, this is just going to create a tidal wave of future debts that have to be repaid by someone, by someone. And guess what? Who that someone's going to be? It's going to be you and me. If you've done a good job saving, guess what? Your bullseye is pretty big on your back. The government knows where the money is. All of our custodians report to the government every year how much money is in those retirement accounts. It knows how much is there, and it's anticipating getting that. We could potentially do one of the smartest things of our lives by understanding how we want to defuse that tax time bomb, by pulling money and converting it to Roth while we still have the chance. If you forced me to tell the government how it can confiscate more money, I would say, well, you just get rid of the Roth and increase the required minimum distribution. It's going to force the money out faster. You know exactly how much money is there. You can tax us essentially whatever you want. Sadly, doesn't have to rely on just marginal tax rates. They could say whatever that rate is. Why? Because they can't. It's just how the laws work. Mm-hmm. So I think that that would be terrible. So if we're not taking advantage, and I know everyone's, well, I've heard about Roth conversions, but they haven't done squat about it. Haven't done squat about it. I want you to do squat about it. Even if the squat is simply doing the math and finding out if it benefits you, a surviving spouse, or your family. If it does, I need you to consider it. Roth conversions are one of the greatest things. We should do it long before age 70.
1: Okay.
0: But if you're at age 70 and you haven't figured out if you should do it yet, this is the last real great time that we should do the math.
1: John and his team here to run the math on your savings for you before you hit your RMD age, whether that's 73 or 75. If you just turned 70, you still have some window of opportunity. Take advantage of it right now. John and his team here to help you understand how you might be able to. Let's start the conversation. The number to dial, 832-234-7295. 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We'll give you a minute right now to dial that number while we take a quick break. Then we'll be back with more of the Retirement Solution right after this.

0: With SRN News, I'm Michael Harrington in Washington. A powerful storm moving up the U.S. northeast coast this weekend. High winds knocking out electricity for hundreds of thousands of people. The nor'easter affecting the mid-Atlantic area and New England. The National Weather Service warns that high winds, tides, and heavy rain will continue through today in New Jersey and New York and elsewhere. Some streets are flooded and some homes and businesses are underwater as well. Russian strikes on Ukraine have killed at least two people overnight into this morning. Comes hours after Moscow rejected German calls to ease its escalation toward NATO. Russia's top diplomat dismissed a meeting with his German counterpart during the UN General Assembly. Tensions between Russia and Germany have worsened, especially after a drone attack at Leipzig airport last month. Moscow has been targeting Ukraine with missiles and drones. This is SRN News.
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6: You know, Ronald Reagan believed self-government required something that government could never replace, responsibility in the hands of the people. In his 1981 inaugural address, Reagan warned against the idea that America had become too complicated to be governed by its citizens. Reagan asked, "If no one among us is capable of governing himself, then who among us has the capacity to govern someone else?" For Reagan, limited government was not about having no government. It was about remembering where responsibility begins, with individuals, families, communities, and the people themselves. Because when government assumes every responsibility, citizens gradually surrender their own. Self-government asks more of us than dependence ever will. And freedom requires a people willing to govern themselves before asking government to do it for them.
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10: Clerics are openly calling for the takeover of this country.
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21: 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They basically said, you know what? You do it. Why am I working at the grocery store now? Do you ever look over there? Nobody knows what's going on. It's a bundle of confusion, right? There's always a guy sitting there with like some artichokes going, we weren't properly trained on this machine.
20: A lot of us can relate to Sebastian's words. Have we ever talked about Sebastian Maniscalco, John? Have you ever seen any of his stand-up?
22: No, I haven't. That's the first time I've heard him, I think.
20: He is your speed. That is your homework for this weekend. Go get to Neil. I think that the girls, there's some cussing, but it's not profane. The girls could watch it. But it is, everything that comes out of his mouth, you would be like, yes, standing ovation. Everything he says, he is just fed up with the world. He is just fed up.
22: What he was just going on about with the self-checkout lines, I 100% agree with that. Where was that the other day? At Target or something like that. They got like 27 lanes where people could be working to check you out. And then they have like 9 lanes or 8 lanes, for the full self-checkout. The line is wrapped almost around the door for the self-checkout lanes. And every single person in that lane looks like they have no idea what they're going
20: to
22: scan.
20: It's
22: no
20: supposed
22: clue.
20: To be
22: not one single person.
20: It's supposed to be an express line. It's if you have only enough stuff that you can carry in your hands, but people wheel up with their full carts of 100 items.
22: They?
20: And I'm like, that's not
22: and
20: how
22: they'll be there
20: it works,
22: for 3
20: guys.
22: Hours.
20: Oh my gosh.
22: I know.
20: We could go on.
22: It's crazy. Every time I go through those things, I'm like, listen, I've only got 4 things.
20: Right.
22: I'm good to go.
20: Do,
22: it's
20: do,
22: simple.
20: Do,
22: but then it's like, you need to weigh this. Oh no, wait a minute. You scan that banana twice. Oh, wait a minute. You put something in the bag that's not supposed to. I was like, there's nothing in the flipping bag. This
20: God
22: is the
20: forbid.
22: First item that I scanned. What are we talking about?
20: God forbid you buy a bottle of wine and you have to show your ID and then the light starts to flash and then you have to turn around and look for the store employee and there's nobody there and you're like, hello.
22: And instead, you meet the gauge of 43 other people behind you that only have one item that probably don't have a UPC scan thing on it anyway or whatever else. I know. It's crazy. And all of this was done for what? Was it savings for the company? Is it to replace workers who don't want to come to work? Is it for speed? Is it convenience? Is it cost savings? For whatever reasons, they put these lines and these things there. How true is it? I am now working for that grocery store. I am now working for Target because I'm doing their job. I go off on these things.
20: I know.
22: So often.
20: Uh-huh.
22: It's like when you go to the place and they're literally their only job is to work that cash register and there's nothing else going on and they want you to put a tip on there too. And I'm like, whoa, whoa, whoa, whoa, whoa, whoa, whoa. And it defaults to like 15 or 20%. It's like, whoa, whoa, whoa, whoa, whoa there, kiddo. You just literally didn't even touch the button. You just put it beside the thing. It's scan. oh, and then we get 20%. I'm just saying, now listen, I want people to do a good job. I do want there to be people that I can purchase my burrito from when I go through said line. But having said that, isn't a $13 burrito enough? Do I really need to give an extra $4 for someone to stick it in a bag? And I'm just saying, if I'm working there too, I should be able to get an employee discount. Maybe we're just onto something, Heather. It's like, whoa, I'm in the self-checkout lane. I would like an employee discount, please.
0: Here's the hack.
22: Was that 15%, 20%?
0: Here's the hack. You showed up at Target. You said you were talking about Target. Just show up next time in your khakis and your red polo shirt and then just act.
22: Well, either like they'll think I work there or I work for State Farm.
0: Be like, I need my employee discount, everybody. It's all fun and games. It is. And we can joke and go on about this forever. The DIY mentality, it's a very real thing. Look, HGTV, DIY it. You can do it yourself. For many people that you meet, they were very successful, happy, healthy DIY investors throughout their working years. They save. They did some investing. They were smart, good, hardworking people. Here they are. They show up at your doorstep at J. Hagen Capital going, here's my $1 million, sir. Tell me how to make it last. When does do-it-yourself for retirement planning, though, become more work than people expect or more work than it's worth?
22: Yeah. So I think what's happened over the last, 10 years or so, people have kind of had a different understanding of how things work. So people that have listened to the show for years and years, they know that I've said most people can be a pretty decent money manager themselves if they just can control their emotion. Mm-hmm. Now, there's a little bit of research that goes into picking investments, but not a tremendous amount, to be perfectly honest. If you want to be in the market, invest in the market. Right. If you want to be safe, find safe alternatives. It's not complicated. While we're accumulating money, while we're building that nest egg, almost anyone can be a DIY money manager. It's not complicated. And this is not a new invention, right, Heather? So in the 1980s, the Wall Street Journal did a thing and showed that chimpanzees with darts could often beat the Wall Street money managers. Chimpanzees with darts could throw a dart and wing it across the room and it hit any stock on the stock page. Mm-hmm. And chimpanzees could do almost as good in the 80s as money managers.
0: Hmm.
22: Then you go to the 90s during the Clinton administration where everything was, it was just going up, up, up, baby. I tell you what, we made that market sing like a intern on Christmas Eve. Yes, sir, we did. But when you look at that, the 1990s, everything went up. And we used to say, well, yeah, our rising tide lifts all boats. Mm-hmm. Everything was moving up until it didn't. But then you go into the 2000s. When it comes to selecting investments, it's not very difficult. Now, here's the important part. Anyone can be a DIY money manager. Here's where it gets interesting. When we no longer are accumulating those dollars, we've got a big old pile of money and we're trying to make sure that we don't run out of that big old pile. We need to make sure that we don't whittle it down and pick at it and pick at it and pick at it until it can't recover. Now, right. That is a very different skill set. And you can think about it when you think about pension funds. Mm. If you think about that anymore, how many great pension fund managers or pension funds are there really out there anymore? Not very many.
0: Yeah.
22: Why? Because it is so unbelievably difficult to figure out how can you make a finite pile of money last when you're picking at it every single month with consistency, regardless of markets, regardless of interest rates, regardless of who controls the House, who controls the Senate, who controls the presidency, regardless of any of those things, mm-hmm. You have to make it last. That is distribution economics. And that's just the money management piece. Imagine when you throw into there tax code, federal, tax code, state, tax code, local, tax code, property taxes, tax code for your vehicle, your insurance. And all of a sudden you start throwing all those things in there as well. Oh, but then we have Medicare issues and we have IRMA extra taxes and we have surcharges and all of these things. When we get to the point where it's retirement, we're not talking about chimpanzees with darts anymore. We're not talking about just selecting NVIDIA instead of Microsoft or technology instead of utilities. We're talking a completely different landscape. And because of that, that is maybe the only time that really smart, really impassioned people need to consider getting someone else as a second set of eyes on the retirement plan. Because DIY investment selection isn't truly difficult because it literally is the flip of a coin on if it's going to do well or not, or beat the arbitrary benchmark, which most people use as the S&P 500 or whatever. Guys, that's not hard. Now, the bigger thing, though, is that how do we exploit the rules for our betterment, right? How can we know that, hey, John, I made 10% last year. Awesome. Love that. That's great. How much of it did you get to keep? And usually what we're talking about is how much of it came in the form of an income, how much of it avoided capital gains taxes, how much of it was not taxed at your highest marginal income tax rate, how much of it was an offset against other deductions, other exclusions, other things like that. And most people are like, well, I have no idea what you're talking about. Hmm. Right. Mm-hmm. That's where things get very difficult. If someone wants to do their own money selection, get on it, guys. You can do it. We all have access to the same Google, the same internet, the same AI tools, the same CNBC, the same Jim Cramer, all that stuff. That's just investment selection. How it works in the long run, which means how do we protect it so that we don't lose it all? How do we create an income from it so that we can sustain no matter what the market's doing, no matter who wins the midterm election, no matter what interest rates do, no matter what the Fed does? That's a bigger deal. And then on top of that, how do we avoid extra tax consequences? How can we be smart about mitigating certain tax situations or paying less over time? Those are the big ones, and those are the things that they don't teach us when you get your MBA. Even if you have an LLM, which is basically an advanced legal degree in taxation, they don't go through all the minutiae, all the granularity of what affects a retiree. They really don't. Mm. So when you think about that, it is a full-time job, not a part-time job in retirement if you really want to go through these things and do it well. Or just like I take my vehicles when they get the oil change, I make sure that I go to a place that actually specializes in that. Either the manufacturer where I go to the dealership and say, yeah, so this is a German car. I don't even know where the dipstick is. The only dipstick in this car is me because I'm the only thing that I have no idea how this thing operates. No. And when I go in there, I know I'm going to spend a buck or three. But I also know that if they messed it up, mm-hmm. they got to fix it, and they got to fix it correctly according to the manufacturer specifications. They're not putting kitty litter, you know, in the filtration system for my stuff. They're not doing all that, right? They're doing it correctly. Yeah. So when it comes down to picking investments, DIY all day, every day until we get to the point of maybe retirement. Okay. But when it comes to retirement planning, we have to understand all five with equal importance. Number one, how am I protected? Number two, how am I creating an income? Number three, how am I being tax efficient? Number four, how am I going to transfer this wealth, not just to your kids, but to a surviving spouse? People who miss that part, unfortunately, that surviving spouse is absolutely often in a horrible position because they're in a worse tax environment. They have less income than they did when that other person was alive, and they often don't know the math that went into it in the first place. Mm-hmm. So surviving spouse is one of the biggest things. That's wealth transfer, and the fifth one is healthcare. If we do not have a plan that encompasses all of them and all of them well, we can potentially fail. At least we won't live the way that we would like to in retirement. That is what requires a better set of eyes. That's what really requires a holistic and fiduciary viewpoint.
20: 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Then this one cost in retirement is up 8% over last year's costs. We'll tell you what that is and how you can plan for it when we come back with more of the Retirement Solution right after this.
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0: retirementsolutionhouston.com. We've got links posted there. So it's getting on to the end of the year, as you all know. And
22: fourth quarter. Thinking, hard to believe.
0: Here we are. It happens every year. Why is it surprises? Every year it comes, just like the year before.
22: It just happens so fast.
0: Mm-hmm. I know. It's what's the thing that happens as you get older? The days are long, the years are short.
22: Yes, that is the truth. Mm-hmm. Days are very long, but the years go by short. Really quickly.
0: Yep. So here we are looking at the end of another year, and you're obviously doing a lot of end-year reviews at J. Hagen Capital, going through things with folks, and something that I know comes up is the conversation around healthcare. As our lives change as we get older, yeah. Our healthcare needs change. Every year, Fidelity puts a price tag on healthcare and retirement, and this year's estimate, John, it's the highest yet. This is Bloomberg's Nikki Waller talking about it recently.
2: It's been rising for years, and what we're seeing is that if you are retiring this year, your health costs that you will pay out of pocket, if you're a couple, it's up to $371,000. That is an almost 8% jump from last year.
0: 8% jump. Wow. In just one year.
22: 8% is a lot. Don't get me wrong. But the biggest thing is $371,000. That's a Fidelity study. They've been doing that for years. And every time I see this number, it throws me off. Because the biggest thing is every time I talk to people, Heather, I mean, every single week when people come in, we have this conversation because, you know, whenever we're trying to build a proper financial plan, there's five core pillars we have to have. We have to have them all. And the last one happens to be healthcare. We just want to be certain that we don't get blindsided or derailed and completely destroy the retirement of a surviving spouse if there's a healthcare need. But it blows everyone's mind when I'm like, no, guys, listen, that $370,000 bucks for a couple, or break it down further, $185,000 for an individual. That is out of pocket. That is after Medicare, right? Yep. And people are like, whoa, hold on. Well, no, John, I got Medicare and I have some private pay. It's like, I understand that. Mm-hmm. That's what makes this study so interesting and so unfortunately alarming for many people. This is out of pocket. This is after Medicare pays. And the thing that I always laugh about is because it just kind of reminds me, if you've ever been, Heather, have you ever been to an all-inclusive resort?
0: Yes.
22: Yeah, like a Club Med or like a, I don't know.
0: Sandals,
22: beaches, even Margaritaville sometimes will do that kind of stuff. But, you know, when you get one of those all-inclusive bracelets, you flash it around like it's an FBI badge. You're like, oh, no. See, look at me. I've got the gold bracelet on. The gold bracelet means that I get all the food and beverage that I choose. And I choose to have a lot more food and beverage right now. Thank you very much. And I can get into that room. I can get into that side of the pool if I want. Look at my beautiful all-inclusive badge. Well, see, so many people think Medicare works that same way, where they can just flash that card or that
0: Medicare
22: badge.
0: Medicare card, yeah.
22: Yeah. And everything's paid for. Sadly. Yeah. It's not. It's kind of like being in that exact same concept. It's kind of like being on a cruise and you're like, oh, no, everything is included. No. Whether you're on Royal Caribbean or Disney, they always have the extras. There's the extra add-ons. Oh, if you want to do breakfast with the Disney princesses, no, that's an extra $150 a head. And you're like, holy crud, I got four grandkids here with me. I've already spent $28,000 to be on this love boat straight to Hades. And you're telling me we got another $150 a head for them to have this blasted mouse probably sneezing on my food? Yeah, because not everything that's all-inclusive is actually all-inclusive. So when it comes down to the healthcare part, people always assume, John, you're talking about long-term care costs, that $185,000 per person in retirement. No, you're talking about long-term care. Ladies and gentlemen, I'm not. That is what makes this the most probably eye-opening of all of it. This is not inclusive of in-home care or long-term care.
0: Right.
22: This is simply just the co-pays that we pay. If we have to pay, let's say, $3,000 or $4,000 on a knee or a hip replacement or whatever at that point in time, our out-of-pocket expenses for medicines and drugs and things like that, insulin and things like that, all of those things, that's what this is inclusive of. It's actually not long-term care, assisted living, or anything like that. That is an additional expense. And every time that people do that, I can see the look in their eye. Even if they've done a great job saving, even if they've saved millions of dollars, it's like, are you serious, man?
0: Yeah.
22: Like, really, $370,000+ for us in retirement out of pocket, and that's not even inclusive of potential long-term care or assisted living. Right. That is probably one of the biggest things. So more important than ever, This is why whenever we're trying to build a retirement plan for anyone, we want to make sure we understand, number one, how is our money protected so we don't run out of it? Number two, how can it give us an income? So we got a paycheck that we can pay those bills, whether it be co-pays or anything else, or, you know, mortgage interest or whatever it is. We want to make sure we have the income. The third one is tax strategy. Tax strategy is so important. If we get the right tax design after we've protected the money the way we need to, after we've got our income created, if we do the right tax strategy, we often find that our tax savings over the course of our retirement can completely pay for our healthcare needs. Think about that. Think about it. If all you had to do was get a proper game plan for how you want to live your retirement life, that's all you got to do. And if you do it correctly, it should show you or expose to you how some tax savings or how some wealth transfer savings can potentially pay for all of that health care we're talking about, where we don't have to come out of as much of pocket because we have the savings inside. That is one of the biggest issues. So outside of thinking about the all-inclusive bracelet that gets you in everything, just remember those cover charges, those extra fees, those little things, they add up over time. We want to make sure that we have the right plan in place, but that means that we have to start one in the first place,
0: right?
22: To make sure that we're incorporating that healthcare cost into the long-term plan.
0: John and his team here to help you ensure that you've got that healthcare, that medical care plan integrated into your overall retirement plan. 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This is a personal cause for you because I think, one, I think before what happened with your parents, you didn't Sure. address long-term care and medical care that much in the plans that you had built. And then you watched your parents go through what they did.
22: Absolutely.
0: And you learned hard lessons, your whole family did. So talk about what you guys went through and the perspective that it gave you.
22: That was probably one of the biggest things, you know. So when you first start off, you know, giving financial advice, most people, we're talking about investments. You know, we're talking about setting money aside and growing it over time and finding the most appropriate vehicles to invest in for safety or for growth or income or whatever it is. So often people, financial advisors, they don't think about the healthcare aspect. But what happened to my parents was very real. Mm-hmm. So my father ended up having a stroke about the time he was 68, and his goal was to retire at age 70. But when he had the stroke, they had to utilize money so that my mother could get him in home care. She couldn't tolerate the idea of him going to a nursing facility, but she just couldn't assist him. She couldn't pick him up. She couldn't bathe him properly by herself. And so she paid in home care. He lasted for about 8.5 years after that stroke. But over the course of that time, the money that my mom had to use came out of my dad's IRA. And so when they pulled the money out for him to use, not only did they spend nearly a little over $500,000, over $580,000 to assist her with him, they primarily pulled it all out of a tax deferred account that when the money came out, it was fully taxable.
0: Yeah.
22: It caused them to jump up into a higher tax bracket. And then on top of that, it was money that once they had spent, my mom didn't have for her to continue her retirement. She's still alive today.
0: Right.
22: And unfortunately, that was money that she wasn't able to use. So it was almost a little bit like insult to injury. It's in order for her to be able to get assistance, it caused them to pay more taxes. It caused Social Security to be higher taxed. It created an IRMA extra cost for Medicare for him. And then on top of that, they had to deplete the money for her use. So it ended up being very unfortunate. And that was back in the day. And I didn't manage their money. They had a different advisor, but he was just like most of them. They were money managers and they were pretty good at what they did, but they didn't look at holistic planning. And that actual situation, as I was looking through it, I realized, oh my gosh, we have to plan for this. That really single-handedly derailed my mother's being a surviving spouse. It derailed her retirement where she wasn't able to travel nearly as much. She couldn't do the things that she used to do. And she lost an income amount from him because she was no longer able to take those RMDs, which she would have frankly been able to use and could have used and would have needed to have a better retirement. And so that's why we want to make sure we plan for that. It is a big deal in the long run. No matter how much we've saved, right? And no matter if we've saved, you know, unfortunately not as much as we'd like, or we've saved a fortune, we still want to make sure that we don't get derailed for a surviving spouse after.
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4: Breaking news this hour from townhall.com. I'm Michael Harrington. A GOP congresswoman who opposes the president's deportation efforts gets a wake-up call from her constituents. Correspondent Bernie Bennett fills us in.
5: Representative Maria Elvira Salazar, a Florida Republican, publicly criticized President Trump's deportation policies in a campaign ad, urging him to scale back efforts she claims are alienating Latino voters. However, her constituents, particularly Republicans and Latinos in her South Florida district, have strongly backed Trump's immigration agenda, leading to backlash and waning support for Salazar. Bernie Bennett reporting.
4: It appears the Big Apple's electric bus love affair is out of gas. Correspondent Ron Taylor.
23: New York City's push for electric buses under a 2040 zero-emissions mandate is faltering due to reliability issues, high costs, and flooding risks, prompting the MTA to purchase 650 compressed natural gas buses instead. This reversal comes amid broader energy woes, including the premature closure of the Indian Point nuclear plant, which has led to calls to restart it to avert blackouts after replacement gas plants proved insufficient. Ron Taylor reporting.
4: OpenAI says it has halted development of its latest artificial intelligence models hours after it discovered its agents scoured federal government websites and acted in unexpected ways that suggest a lack of control. It's the second time in 3 months the company has paused development for similar kinds of problems. The AI evaluator Transluce says that OpenAI apparently tried to hack the Department of Education website. The European Union says it's ready to defend a 120 million euro fine issued to social media platform X. This comes after the U.S. government supported Elon Musk's legal efforts to dismiss the case. The EU fined X for breaching digital regulations. More on these stories at townhall.com.
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4: Police have evacuated homes near an airbase in England used by the U.S. and arrested several men over suspected explosives offenses today. Gloucestershire police say they're evacuating a number of properties in Welford, western England. This area is close to RAF Fairford, a base used by American forces during the war with Iran. Police say several men have been detained on suspicion of offenses under the Explosives Act. Army bomb disposal experts are examining several vehicles. Rain has eased in Thailand's capital today, but flooding persists in several low-lying areas, with thousands forced to evacuate. More thousands have moved to temporary shelters. Continuous downpours have caused widespread flooding in Bangkok, disrupting traffic and business. The Meteorological Department says moderate to heavy rain is still expected today, but conditions should be getting better by sometime tomorrow. News and analysis at townhall.com. More troubles for Volkswagen.
25: Volkswagen Group says it is recalling 2.86 million Volkswagen and Audi branded vehicles as a precautionary measure over a screw whose failure could cause a loss of steering. The affected vehicles are Volkswagen Tiguan, Touran, Golf, Golf Variant, and Caddy models built between September 2013 and July 2024, and Audi Q3 models made between October 2017 and May 2024. There have been no known incidents with damage to persons or properties, according to Germany's KBA Motor Vehicle Agency. Keith Peters reporting.
4: The final day of Major League Baseball's regular season is here, and two playoff spots are still up for grabs. The Philadelphia Phillies and Arizona Diamondbacks are fighting for the National League's final wild card slot, while the Houston Astros and the Texas Rangers are in a race for the American League West crown. More on these stories at townhall.com.
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11: This is the Big 1070. The answer. The Second Amendment does not apply to semi-auto rifles, nor does it apply to bolt-action rifles, pistols, or revolvers. Hey, the Second Amendment restricts government. The technology of the firearm is irrelevant. The restrictions on government remains the same, regardless of the firearm. The Second Amendment was not written to grant permission to citizens to own and bear firearms. It forbids government's interference in the right to keep and bear arms, period. Supporting the Second Amendment. This is the Big 1070, The Answer.
12: China, which is literally genociding people right now, which is not of a free press, which is not of elections, it's not of a democracy, and they're literally genociding Uyghur Muslims right now. And we're comfortable with all this. They have designs on taking over Taiwan hostily. They just took over Hong Kong. It's just all these people who they do organ harvesting, so much experimentation. And not to mention, they unleashed a global pandemic on the entire planet just 5 years ago, never held to account. They wouldn't even tell us what the origins are of the pandemic. And it's really gross to see all this stuff. And the biggest CEOs in the world, the biggest media personalities in the world are all there. And I'm going through the list and I'm starting to squirm. I feel myself physically ill from seeing the type of people who go into these things and they fly in from all over the world. And then we go and entertain Xi Jinping. And now, I'm not Pollyanna here. I understand this, that this is probably the alternative to my boys getting drafted into a hot war with China if we don't do this sort of performance art. But it is gross. It is gross. I don't like it, and I'm very happy to see the week end. And I don't even know really what was accomplished thus far. We'll see. There's always closed-door stuff and negotiations that take place over a long period of time. And overall, keeping things calm with the giant panda to our east is probably a net positive for the world. Again, I don't want any hot wars with China. It's not worth it. Not worth it for me to lose my babies to a hot war with China. But it is gross. It is gross. It is gross. And it's important for someone to point that out. All this stuff that we do with these people who are, it's an evil country. It is an evil country. And just remember that when we're giving away our technology, when we're welcoming in their students to take our intellectual property and take the places of the United States of America, when we're selling them our farmland, that the CCP truly is the biggest threat that we got. And then all these people, you know, I was thinking about this guy, Jeff Yaz, who is a largely Republican donor, is a libertarian, who makes all this money from TikTok. He's got massive investments in TikTok. And he goes to the state dinner. TikTok is a narcotic. It is a drug that is infecting our children. They're getting hooked on it. And they are, some of them are dying over it, and others are just ruining their lives and their youth. They're addicted to this stuff. And he's probably not the worst guy on the list. All the AI guys are there as well, which of course is a mixed bag. I'll talk about AI in a second momentarily. But I will say one positive thing that took place, and that is this clip that people are wildly misinterpreting. This is cut 10. This is President Trump showing Xi Jinping the auto pen portrait of Joe Biden. Let's play it, guys. So what he's doing, he's showing how the White House had this new portrait gallery, and I think the walkway that's near the Rose Garden from the east to the west wing, and they got portraits of all the presidents. But for Joe Biden, he just uses the auto pen. And I can't tell you what a brilliant Rorschach test this is to try to suss out, try to sort out who are all the haters, who are all the people who are not loyal to President Trump and don't see what he's doing and don't see that he's always doing art of the deal. So many people online, I was reading tweet after tweet after tweet, particularly from ostensibly conservative individuals. And they were saying how inappropriate this is, how this is demeaning the presidency and this is belittling. And why would you want to make this joke for a communist genocidal dictator and make fun of an American president? Well, first of all, that American president illegally coordinated six cases against Donald Trump while Trump was running for re-election. That's number one. So Joe Biden does not deserve your respect. And I say this as someone who wrote the definitive book on Joe Biden and researched him for a long time and got to know him as well as anyone you're ever going to hear on this radio dial. And I will tell you, he's not worthy of your respect. And he absolutely used his power of the presidency, not just to undermine Trump and to put Trump in jail and to bankrupt Trump, but to nullify your vote. That was his goal. And so if Trump was to make fun of him, I don't care. And neither should you. And if you see someone who you trust who does care, they're either virtue signaling or they're stupider than you thought. So a lot of that's going on. But here's the main point of this. This is a flex to Xi Jinping. This is him showing how unpredictable he is. This is him showing how dangerous he is in the most subtle and humorous way. He is showing to this communist dictator, I do not forget. I know who crossed me. I know who did me dirty. And they're going to get endless humiliation because that's what I do. I'm Donald John Trump. And it's one of my superpowers. And I'll do this. I'll do it with a smile on my face. This is literally 4D chess. And by literally, of course, I mean figuratively. But you know what I mean. So another thing that was really amusing that I did catch is that this was, and Sean actually was the one who was wondering about this, is that what are we actually going to give China back in return? And I think Sean literally joked in my ear, we're going to give China bald eagles in exchange for the pandas we're getting. Because remember, China's given us pandas. And well, we're so happy. Yes, we love our pandas. They're so beautiful. I got to say, I was at San Diego Zoo this very year checking out the pandas, and they were absolutely boring. It was boring. Sorry. It wasn't that great. Overrated. All right. You guys can tell it's baseball season. That's what it was. It's just overrated. We don't need more pandas. What is this? We had a bunch of bears. I'm sitting in California right now. We've got every bear species imaginable nearby. What does it mean, pandas? They're goofy looking. You don't need any pandas. That's the big gift that we're going to get. You're going to steal all of our intellectual property. Supposed to be impressed by a couple of pandas. So what is Trump going to give back to Xi Jinping? Sean literally joked to me during the break. He said, we're going to give him bald eagles. And do you know how close Trump, Sean was? Trump has now, and this is according to reporting at the one and only Breitbart.com, Trump is presenting Chinese President Xi Jinping with custom-made bald eagle statue, a statue of a bald eagle. So we got the bald eagle statue coming in, and he unveiled it, and it was amusing. So if you have a thought on this that you think I'm missing, feel free to reach out. Aloha to AlexMarlowe.com. I don't like to come in and get negative about stuff that I can't really control, and I really do trust Trump to navigate the very muddy waters that we've got with China, but and it feels like to me, I like the auto pen joke. I think it does send a clear signal to Xi Jinping what Trump is all about. And I think that's great. But overall, I'm happy to see this stuff go away for the time being because I just find it all gross. These people are all, we have our own version of American oligarchs. And they're all in that room with Xi Jinping. I know why they were there, but I don't dig it. One other thing that was interesting to keep an eye on with China always is AI. And tomorrow on my podcast feed, I'm going to release my full AI speech that I gave. And what I go through is I go through the doomerism and I take that on, whether or not the doomerism on AI is legitimate, how big of a concern it is. And then I also take on all the people who are dismissive of people who are in my core audience who really don't like AI and who see these data centers that are popping up everywhere as mausoleums for their children's future, which is how they see them. It's just a fact. I know people don't like all the slop and all the misinformation, how quickly lies spread across the internet. They think all that's AI related. They think the surveillance state's all AI related. And they're nervous about the jobs market. So in the next segment or two, what I'm going to do is I'm going to talk a little bit about AI. Jensen Huang gave an interview from NVIDIA, and he had a lot of interesting things to say. Some I agree with, some I don't agree with. I'll play those cuts. And then what I'm going to do is I'm going to break down actually what the state of the economy is. I'll tie that into politics right now, because politics right now is not looking good despite the economy being much better than what people think. All right. Speaking of the economy, Washington is burying the country in more than $40 trillion in debt. Yep, we hit $40 trillion. And now the Fed's raising rates to contain inflation. Rates are probably going to go up still. The Iran conflict is driving energy costs higher, and American consumers are footing the bill. If your retirement depends entirely on Wall Street and the value of the dollar, you're trusting the same system that created this mess. 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
8: Cuts here. This is one that there's one I agree with and there's one I don't agree with. This is the one I think is largely pretty sharp, cut 14.
9: So when Jeffrey Hinton is on TV saying he thinks a 10% chance of societal destruction is not unreasonable.
10: I would tell Jeff that it's irresponsible to say all that. All of his predictions have been wrong. Enough predictions. That 10% chance is not grounded on science, is not grounded on research. Is it good or bad that we scare young people about the future of AI so much so that they don't even want to go to universities and don't want to go to college anymore because they don't think they'll get a job? Is that helpful or hurtful if it were to happen? It's hurtful. Don't think for a second just because you're an alarmist that you're doing a social good.
8: Yeah, so Geoffrey Hinton is considered the godfather of AI. He's a British academic and technological futurist. And he's got, has gotten a bunch

0: of stuff wrong, but he's famous for a prediction where he said we're not going to have radiology, and he had admitted that that's not gonna be the case. We're not gonna have radiologists because AI is just going to read all the cancer screenings and things like that, and we're not gonna need that sort of thing. And a lot of people took that as a sign, as a lot of jobs that take a lot of training take a lot of effort, maybe you accrue a lot of debt to get those jobs, and then the jobs are actually going to go away, so why would you ever spend your lifetime studying for something like that? If you want to be a radiologist in America, you're probably studying in your early to mid 30s, maybe even late 30s. And so why would you do that if the job might go away? He's been wrong on a million things. And Jensen has been very good about not doomering on AI and trying to make sure that people aren't totally freaked out, because really, we don't have a lot of models or data that suggests we ought to be quite as freaked out as people are. I understand preparing for worst case scenarios. I love a zombie apocalypse movie as much as the next guy, probably more. But we got to see the math here, is that because when we look at the jobs market, the economy, which I will break down after the break, I will tell you that it's way stronger than people think. Here, though, however, is something where he said this, and I don't know what I think of this. I want to get your take, but first, let's play cut 15.
1: So the message of this research out of China, where you were seeing a lot of kids using AI to kind of help them, was that when they were using the AI, they were getting things done faster. But it turned out that the skills they were learning were not holding, that their actual personal performance, at least in the way we traditionally measure it, was degrading.
2: Yeah.
1: What do you think when you hear that?
2: I think the last part, I completely agree. Try to get a kid to do long division right now. You know, the multiplication table is starting to be forgotten. Doing square roots, my goodness. I mean, it's just basic math is being forgotten. Does it matter?
1: That's my question for you.
2: Yeah, I don't think it does.
0: I do think it matters. And this is interesting because as a guy who's not a doomer, as like a lot of parents who have younger children who are growing up, we thought the world was a better place when people were doing long division and when people were doing algebra and when people could use square roots and when people knew their multiplication tables. And were we building muscularity in our brains while we were learning it? I'd like to think we were. I would like to think the time that I spent doing math and drilling on math when I was growing up helped prepare me for my own pattern recognition. What is AI anyway? AI, what is superintelligence? What is whatever Trump is calling it these days? A lot of it's just pattern recognition. I'm very good at pattern recognition. You know why? I did a ton of reps. First, when school and news business, the headlines, things like that. Looking at patterns in the media, looking at patterns in politics. So we want to be able to develop that stuff. So we don't want just to have computers do it for us. And so, though I don't think necessarily you need to know math at the same level as we once did, are we better off that way? I don't know. And that should be a consideration. Because if you consider the fact that we've had calculators for a long time, and AI is just like a super calculator in a way, does that mean we should not be able to engage those muscles in our brain to be able to learn this stuff? I think it does matter. And it's very interesting that he would say that, and surprising to me. We'll be right back.
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8: With SRN News, I'm Michael Harrington in Washington. A powerful storm moving up the U.S. northeast coast this weekend. High winds knocking out electricity for hundreds of thousands of people. The nor'easter affecting the mid-Atlantic area and New England. The National Weather Service warns that high winds, tides, and heavy rain will continue through today. In New Jersey and New York and elsewhere, some streets are flooded and some homes and businesses are underwater as well. Russian strikes on Ukraine have killed at least two people overnight into this morning. Comes hours after Moscow rejected German calls to ease its escalation toward NATO. Russia's top diplomat dismissed a meeting with his German counterpart during the UN General Assembly. Tensions between Russia and Germany have worsened, especially after a drone attack at Leipzig airport last month. Moscow has been targeting Ukraine with missiles and drones. This is SRN News.
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0: Fed, there's all sorts of different feds under the Federal Reserve. There's all sorts of different areas. I think, by the way, I think there's a St. Louis Fed and a Kansas City Fed, which are both in Missouri. So I think there are 10 Fed bureaus. I think two of them are in Missouri. Isn't that interesting? It's a, who would know that for a trivia answer? It sounds like a Final Jeopardy question. Which state's got two feds? All right. So, but anyway, the Kansas City Manufacturing Composite Index rose in September from 14 to 10, which is a huge jump. Those of you who follow this sort of thing. And this is the strongest year over year and the four straight months of strong expansion. And what this suggests is a manufacturing boom within the United States, which was one of the things that President Trump campaigned on. He wanted to bring manufacturing back. And in our heartland, we are just seeing a extremely tight labor market where the point is that there's almost so much employment, we're running out of jobs to give out. So this is just very high, and it suggests a huge surge and also a really real enticement for foreign investment here as well. So it could pump more money into our economy. Here is one that you're not even going to believe is true. But John Carney of Breitbart News writes for us in our Breitbart Business Digest that he and I work on together each and every day. You should all go to Breitbart.com or our app and subscribe. But this was the best summer for working young American men in years. So native born, so U.S. born men between 20 and 24 had their strongest summer employment rate in years at 71%, up from 68% last summer, and the highest in any summer this decade. And the gains accelerated through the summer with high labor force participation. We're seeing huge gains in construction work in particular, where they got a big share. Now, why would that be? Because foreign-born construction work fell. So we had a huge foreign population that would come in, do construction jobs, and leave. And then now we have a big construction boom for American workers. Those are good jobs, and they're not the type of jobs that are going to go away because of AI or automation or stuff like that. So this is remarkable considering that consumer sentiment keeps falling over and over again. Even though people keep spending, people are very much employed. And a lot of the prospect, which is also a vicious circle, is that heading into the midterm elections, is that people do believe that the Democrats are going to win, and that does bum them out as we head towards the midterms. So which is pretty remarkable is that we're also getting punished by the fact that our bad messaging makes it so that people think things are going to be already worse than they are and are only going to get worse. And I think that is truly worth noting, is that we are bumming ourselves out into what could be a election defeat. And we're seeing a lot of drama in a lot of key states, but the bottom line is Republicans have failed to, I think, sell Americans that cost of living elevation isn't their fault and that the tariffs were a success, which they've caused huge booms in terms of American jobs and huge intake into our treasury. So we haven't sold that very well. And then the Iran war, which I think largely was righteous, is very unpopular, and it's caused President Trump's approval to drop exponentially, as Joe Biden would say. And people are seeing the gas prices and energy prices and so many prices go up because of that war, and they're not that convinced that stopping a nuclear Iran was really the goal. They don't think it was worthy of all this stuff. So, and then it does make people think that some of the silliness that we see from President Trump when we're fighting over things like the reflecting pool or fighting over the ballroom, which I think the reflecting pool was a total media-created hoax. I think the ballroom is really a military installation and was a great idea, and also the taxpayers aren't really paying for that. But when people see stuff like him kicking the press out of the White House, taking the hard badges from CNN, knowing a judge is just going to give it back, this is where people are not on board. People are not getting it because they feel like things are getting too expensive. And Trump also being such a diehard for the data centers and for AI, which I think probably he's mostly right, to be honest with you, but he's not selling it in a very sensitive way. And certainly no one else in the Republican Party is. And that's why I'm looking at the playing field and I'm getting increasingly pessimistic unless something changes. And Republicans also need to do a better job at making sure that all the Democrats are stuck with the trans ideologies embraced by James Tallarico, the Islamism and the excuse for terror as embodied by Abdul El-Sayed and Hassan Piker, and the socialism embodied by all of them. They all love socialists. They hate capitalists. They're not capitalists any longer. The Democrat Party is not run by people who are want just some sort of a softer capitalism. No, they don't want any capitalism. So this is a really tough moment, and I'm not feeling the energy. I'm not feeling the excitement. I'm not feeling people jacked up. And we should be feeling people jacked up because the Democrats have so many weak people. Kamala Harris spoke, I think this was about, well, I was going to play the cut. I mean, this is a treat. This is almost like she was trying to give a gift to the talk radio host of the world, as I am one of those. Let's play cut 11, please.
12: They're trying to dumb people down with the assumption that people don't have any interest beyond what they've already seen. Think about that.
14: Oh, yeah, the algorithm.
12: Right, but the algorithm suggesting I have no more interest because I'm looking at this yellow flower. I'm only interested in yellow flowers.
14: So here's more yellow flowers.
12: As though my brain can't handle the fact that there may be a pink flower.
14: Right, right.
12: That I might be interested in looking at. Right? And so part of it is understanding how the algorithm is manipulating us and figuring out how we're going to psych it out a bit.
0: There's so much in there, I don't even, it's hard to know where to begin. I'm tempted to start with, I'll go and psych it out a bit, where she brings her accent. I mean, she's from all over the place. She's actually from Canada, really. She's really kind of a Canadian. But spent most of her time in the Bay Area, lives in L.A. now. What's this southern accent she's dropping on this podcast? But the fact that she's just chuckling and giggling through all this, she's doing the Dr. Hibbard routine from The Simpsons, where she can't stop talking at inappropriate, she can't stop cackling at inappropriate moments. And she's nodding her head along as if encouraging you to agree with her, but no one knows what she's saying. There's not a soul on earth. You guys want to prove AI is so great? Have AI explain what does she actually mean by any of this. Can we do one more time, guys? I got to indulge myself one more. Let's go from the top.
12: They're trying to dumb people down with the assumption that people don't have any interest beyond what they've already seen. Think about that.
14: Oh, yeah, the algorithm.
12: Right, but the algorithm suggesting I have no more interest because I'm looking at this yellow flower. I'm only interested in yellow flowers.
14: So here's more yellow flowers.
12: As though my brain can't handle the fact that there may be a pink flower.
14: Right, right.
12: That I might be interested in looking at. Mm-hmm. Right? And so part of it is understanding how the algorithm is manipulating us and figuring out how we're going to psych it out a bit.
0: What my brain can't handle is how she thinks that this commentary is ready for prime time. I mean, this could be our president here in a couple of years, guys, if we don't get focused here. So she's suggesting, I think her complaint about the algorithm just feeds you stuff that they know you like. And I think that's true. And that's why I was calling, you know, the folks who are running a lot of these apps that get us hooked on stuff. That's why I'm calling them drug dealers, because what they're doing. But I don't get how she's going to be president if she can't hang like this. But I really enjoyed that cut. It's just nice to see that sort of level of gibberish and to remind you what the stakes are if we were to lose. Another one of the people who has been really elevated in left-wing politics right now is this children's entertainer named Miss Rachel, who's the most popular children's YouTuber. And she's also someone who's endorsed a lot of the top Democrats, in particular Mamdani. She was a huge booster for Mamdani while he was running. And she's going to become a fixture in Democrat politics because she's shameless. She's supposed to be educating toddlers and singing silly songs. And she brought out a guy who was cheering on October the 7th onto her kid's show. That's what sort of a freak this person is. Check out this cut 12.
15: Let's be a more Christian nation and take away SNAP benefits. Let's be a more Christian nation and put our neighbors and the stranger, which is in the Bible, as like, the stranger, put the strangers in detention centers.
16: Right.
15: And like, it's just,
16: it's so psychotic.
15: And let's make more and more money and not help others. And let's deny people's healthcare. It's like, but the SNAP thing, I mean, that just breaks me. You're going to complain about a child having enough food. Let's just give kids free food. And you know what? If somebody wants to get, Cool Ranch Doritos with their SNAP, get a birthday cake and Cool Ranch Doritos.
0: I feel like if I'm being charitable, this is what Tom Sowell will call stage one thinking, but there's no depth of thought. And then when we're in now this clapping seal podcast environment where people just only talk to people who they agree with all the time, that how can you be a Christian nation and not support a government-run food program that's completely fraudulent like SNAP, where you're allowed to get all sorts of, you know, sugary candy with government benefits while we have an obesity crisis in this country? And we shouldn't have some sort of regulation on that. And we have illegal aliens who are coming into the country because they know they can get the free access to chips and candy. Like, but we can even consider that because we wouldn't be a Christian nation if we had a problem with any of that. And then because we want to put illegal alien criminals in a detention center, what's the alternative? Just should we let them out and run wild in the schools? Let's just let them run around my kids' elementary school campus. Like, that's where we should drop the illegal aliens. No, they go in the detention center because they broke our laws. And then her podcast clapping seal friend just goes, oh, that's psychotic, that we would have a detention center for criminals. These are who their thought leaders are. To suggest that all of this is about money, how much money is she pulling in for her children's YouTube channel? Show us the bank statements. This woman's printing money with this trash. And then she's out there suggesting, like, we can't deny health care to anyone. No one's to deny health care to anyone. But if I went to the emergency room because I had a hangnail, it'd be nice if someone said, actually, you know, we probably shouldn't give you an emergency room treatment for that. There's got to be some level. You have to establish that there's not all the health care for everyone all the time, or else we'd be more bankrupt than we already are. But there's no testing any of these ideas. She's got a online audience of stupid parents who let their kids watch trash, and that's enough to elevate her into our discourse. All right, one thing that would actually help babies, don't put in front of Miss Rachel, save babies' lives with preborn. I'm so excited what our friends have been able to do with preborn, and by the end of this year, they're going to have more than 60,000 babies saved. Maybe more if you guys donate right now. Just this year, 60,000. And for every baby who's been saved, there's a mom who's saved from a lifetime of pain and regret, and a bunch of dads too. 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
23: Anywhere. Fox 11 was there for the 2019 groundbreaking, The Promise, open in 4 years.
0: So 2019 plus four. Now, I didn't get my math from Jensen Huang or Miss Rachel or any of the people who say we don't need math, but I think that's 2023. So we're 2026 now, and it's going to be another year. So this is my whole point that I've been saying about California, and I've been back here for the last 5 years, and it's very clear that the point is to allocate the funds for the jobs and not complete the jobs, because they don't care about the taxpaying citizens. They care about the workers who benefit from the government jobs. That's the goal. Contrast, Trump administration's cut 500,000 federal workers. So trying to cut government jobs, get stuff done, save money for taxpayers, not the goal in blue states, blue cities. It's not really what they're trying to do. And so when you see this stuff, like, why do we have a people mover? We have world's worst airport. Literally, it's been ranked the worst airport on planet Earth is in Los Angeles. And we're going to have an Olympics here coming up? Crazy. Absolutely crazy. We're going to attempt to do this with world's worst airport. And it all started with politics. One of the reasons why the airport is so bad is because the taxi union was so powerful that we couldn't have a high-speed rail going to the airport before. We couldn't have any sort of a people mover train going to the airport. because of the taxi union. How powerful is the taxi union now in the age of Uber and Lyft? Not very. And we still don't have our people mover. And it's not going to happen. We're not going to get one. It's like another version of the high-speed rail, but no one cares. We'll either elect Karen Bass in L.A. or Nichi Raman, who's even worse. And that's how we do it out here. So it is noteworthy that this is what's at stake. I was thinking a little bit during the break about the Miss Rachel stuff. And I was wondering why no one pushes back and says, if you love SNAP so much, Miss Rachel, would you consider sponsoring a bunch of people to try the new Cheetos Puff cheese flavor snacks called the Sweet Phantom Heat? So this is like a cinnamon sugar pop and then like a habanero pepper pop on the back. Would you pay for illegal aliens who are poor to get to try this? Because that's what SNAP does. SNAP gives them the opportunity to get as much of the flavored Cheetos as possible, and they get all the experimental flavors. So all the new ones that they're demoing right now, will Miss Rachel sponsor that? And if so, will she sing it? Here's an idea for my audience. Someone get an AI going of Miss Rachel singing her retarded take on SNAP and detention centers and unlimited healthcare spending. Can we do that? Someone do it. Use the AI. Let's do this. This is the framework that we need to shape up. On Monday's show, I don't have time to play it today, but you might hear it elsewhere. I'll play this on Monday's show. An Episcopal priestess said Mary assigned Jesus male at birth, but he was trans. And that he was resurrected, he came back as his true transgender self. This is really being preached from our pulpit in this country. And if you deny that, you're denying his divine divinity. This is our lead story at Breitbart News right now. I'll play the cut next time we're here. But this is where we're at. And look at Alaska right now. We get another huge story. I teased this a little bit yesterday. Democrat Mary Peltola, who's running for Senate against Dan Sullivan. Remember, there are two Dan Sullivans. You got to make sure if you're an Alaskan, you're voting for the proper one. But she had a bunch of texts leaked where she's dropping F-bombs. She's using the word that starts with an F that's derogatory for gay people. She's using the word retarded, which I fully endorse, of course. I got to say that. I do endorse that. But she has got the highest turnover in the Congress because everyone hates working for her and everyone doesn't buy in the mission. They don't think that anything she's doing is good. And she even wished someone dies of a botched abortion because of a Planned Parenthood defense bill vote. Amazing stuff. These are the type of people Democrats are putting up. They're putting up the worst people imaginable. It's why I still have hope, but it is absolutely time to lock in and get focused. That's all for today. Go in peace, to love, and serve the Lord. Thanks for listening and watching.

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3: Breaking news this hour from townhall.com. I am Michael Harrington. Economist Steve Moore says there's a growing disconnect between public perception and economic reality. While many Americans remain frustrated by high prices and the cost of living, the former Trump economic advisor argues that key economic indicators point to a stronger economy than the public mood.
4: If you look at the economy just overall, we've got a manufacturing boom going on. We have a construction boom going on. We have a lot of investment, hundreds and hundreds of billions of dollars from abroad that is being invested in the United States. We have more jobs available today than capable workers to fill them and so on. So it's a strong economy.
3: Moore is with the free market think tank Unleash Prosperity and made his comments to the Salem Radio Network. Danish intelligence warning of a growing, though still limited, risk that Russia could strike a NATO nation.
5: A new assessment says Moscow has intensified hybrid warfare across Europe, including sabotage, cyber attacks, and drone operations. Officials say Russia may be testing Western resolve while reportedly exploring drones launched from ships in the Mediterranean. Denmark's defense minister says the Kremlin is under growing pressure and failing to achieve its objectives, but warns that pressure could make Putin more dangerous. Ron Taylor reporting.
3: A vessel carrying fish traders is capsized on Lake Kivu in eastern Congo, killing at least 12 people. Authorities say the vessel was carrying more than 50 when it capsized Saturday night. The chief of a local village says dozens are still missing. A bus carrying tourists from the Philippines has veered off a highway west of Munich this morning and overturned, killing at least 2 people. The German news agency DPA says at least 8 others are injured. The accident happened early, and the bus was traveling from Zurich. More on these stories at townhall.com.
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3: A powerful storm creeping up the U.S. northeast coast this weekend. High winds have knocked out electricity for thousands. The nor'easter affecting mostly the Mid-Atlantic area and New England. At one point, about 100,000 customers were without power yesterday. The National Weather Service warns that high winds, tides, and heavy rain will continue today. In New Jersey and New York and elsewhere, some streets have been flooded and homes and businesses inundated, too. The storm has led to flight cancellations and concert postponements. Russian strikes on Ukraine have killed at least 2 people overnight. It comes hours after Moscow rejected German calls to ease its escalation toward NATO. Russia's top diplomat dismissed a meeting with his German counterpart during the UN General Assembly. Tensions between Russia and Germany have worsened, especially after a drone attack at Leipzig airport that took place last night. Russia has been targeting Ukraine with missiles and drones. News and analysis at townhall.com.
0: Hey, I am Brant, and her name is Sherry, and she's a friend and a colleague of mine, and we were just praying for her, actually, because she had a major surgery she just went through.
1: Yes, and I am very happy about something you actually talk about all the time, which is MediShare. That's
0: of
1: right,
0: course.
1: Yeah.
0: So what was your experience like with MediShare and your healthcare bills?
1: You know what? It was seamless, and that's such a blessing when you're already nervous about a health issue, which I was.
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12: From the wild world of D.C. politics to America's culture clash, brace yourself for the reality check you've been waiting for. 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
13: Well, here's a reality check that people don't like to hear. Israel's the good guy. The United States is the good guy. Iran is the bad guy. Terrorists, bad. Freedom fighters, good. Welcome in. That's a view that might be heresy around these parts. We are, after all, in Southern California, blue Los Angeles. Welcome in to a Friday episode of the Mike Gallagher Show in L.A. for our big Town Hall 2026 tomorrow. It's going to be a huge event. They got over 1,000 people coming to see Adam Carolla and Steve Hilton and Nick Shirley and Nick Sorter and Larry Elder and Larry O'Connor and Alex Marlowe and Jennifer Horn and, yes, Mike Gallagher. Can't wait to see you at the Ambassador Auditorium. There might be some tickets left. You may not be too late. You can go to the websites and figure out where and how to get there. I think it's, remind me, guys, drawing a blank here. New studio, too. This is a big time. We're living in high cotton today in the Salem News Channel Los Angeles Bureau. I believe it's AM, I don't know. Somebody will tell me at some point. AM 870, but I think it's 870 The Answer. I don't think they do AM. I think it's 870theanswer.com. For all your ticket details for the big town hall tomorrow at the Ambassador Auditorium in Pasadena, I can't wait to share with you. So far, Benjamin Netanyahu has not been arrested by New York City Mayor Zohran the Destroyer Mamdani. So far, so good. As last week, best we could tell, Bibi is not in the hooskow. So all the bluster and all of the promises and all the threats of arresting Benjamin Netanyahu as a war criminal by Zohran the Destroyer must have just been performative. You know what I mean? Because that's kind of how he rolls. And I'm not about performance art. I want to be real with you. And I get worried when I'm disagreeing with people like Greg Stube out of Florida. It's a Florida legislator who's so upset about these flock cameras. And we touched on this yesterday. And the way the show went, we started getting some other segments and guests. And you were calling in droves and texting and emailing. And I didn't have a real big chance to tackle it with you. So today is your chance. Republic of Florida Representative Greg Stube introduced legislation yesterday that would bar the federal government from operating or accessing or having flock safety cameras without a warrant. Going to need a search warrant, I guess, if a city wants to operate flock cameras in their community. He's calling it the Facilitating Liberty and Accountability for Flock Observations Act. Now, the letters for that sort of remind me of FAFO. And I'll clean that up and call it futz around and find out, although that's not literally what it means. Speaking of what things mean, have I got big X news from my X account? And I'll just tell you that getting a handle change, you know, like the name that you go by, your official name on X, getting that changed through X requires half of one of your kidneys, a blood deposit, and your left hand. I mean, it's crazy, the process you've got to go through, but I got it. The whole team thinks I'm crazy. I texted the team last night. I got it. I got it. I got the Twitter handle I wanted. I got the name I wanted on X. Nobody even responded. Well, Tracy said, yay. Okay, this is what excites you, dummy? You're excited that you're now, instead of at Gallagher Show, you're at Mike Gallagher. I wanted to be Mike Gallagher. I wanted to be me. I wanted to, like, everybody else has their own name. Why can't I? And there's a Mike Gallagher out there that wasn't being used. Well, I began the X journey. Wow, is that a process? And while I was on the plane yesterday, flying into LAX, bing, there was the notification. Congratulations, your new handle is in effect. You can go check it out. So now I'm officially Mike Gallagher on X. I'm not Gallagher Show, which is a little anachronistic, don't you? Anachronistic. It's a little anachronistic. It's a little old-fashioned. Gallagher Show. I used to be Radio Talker Mike, and the Salem News Channel people freaked out at that. Can't have radio. You know, what's radio anymore? Radio? What is this radio that you speak of? Rick Locke here at Southern California, in Los Angeles, logged an objection and said, Radio Talker Mike, get rid of that. So now I'm at Mike Gallagher Show happily. I wanted to share with you that stupid little bit of news that nobody cares about. Except me. But I know you care about the flock cameras. The bill under, and we tried to get the Republican Florida congressman. Tracy was unable to get him so far, but we're going to keep working because I'd like to talk to him. The bill would also make local law enforcement grants from the Department of Justice contingent on agencies that adopt similar privacy regulations. In other words, he wants privacy in public places, which is what I stubbornly can't get beyond. You don't have any expectation of privacy in a public place. You get in your car, you go to the bank, you go to the store, you go somewhere. You are not private in a public place. And talk to any cop, any detective, any sergeant, any sheriff's deputy about how effective these flock cameras are in combating crime and evil and arresting the bad guys. We are in an AI era. We're in the AI age. Like it or not, it's here. And there's no reason that law enforcement shouldn't get to come to the party, in my view, and enjoy all the fruits and benefits of artificial intelligence as a crime-fighting tool to capture murderers and rapists and kidnappers and thieves. I get it in a way, but it's what's confusing to me is it seems really hard for us to get past the fact that we are already in the public domain. We are already exposed. Cameras are on every corner as it is. Flock cameras just take it to the AI level. Guy in West Virginia just sent a text on our text line. The use of flock cameras and similar systems don't fall under the Fourth Amendment. That's the right, of course, to search and seizure, as you don't have any expectation of privacy in public. Guy, that's what I've been saying all along. Anyone can film you in your car, on the street, walking, running, standing in any public space. That's why everyone uses their smartphone to film everything in public. That's the legal answer to this.
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0: Hey, I am Brant, and her name is Sherry, and she's a friend and a colleague of mine, and we were just praying for her, actually, because she had a major surgery she just went through.
1: Yes, and I am very happy about something.

0: not about having no government. It was about remembering where responsibility begins, with individuals, families, communities, and the people themselves. Because when government assumes every responsibility, citizens gradually surrender their own. Self-government asks more of us than dependence ever will. And freedom requires a people willing to govern themselves before asking government to do it for them.
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22 past the hour. Welcome in. Flock cameras, flock cameras. Who's got the flock cameras? So Congressman Stuby, I am saying his name right, right? Almost feels like an SNL character. He's a good guy. I like the guy. I followed his legislation, and I hope he isn't. I hope we're not having a hard time getting him because he thinks I'm going to argue with him. I'm not going to argue with him. I'm just trying to understand why anybody thinks there's an expectation of privacy in a public place. A Pennsylvania text message. Mike, I totally agree with flock camera usage. I think it's beneficial. However, I don't agree with law enforcement using it for wrong purposes, like spying or stalking. Of course not. You're right. And they got to nab the people who do that. You can't abuse the privilege of having access to a flock camera. And if you do, you need to be prosecuted to the fullest extent of the law. No problem. Just like you should be prosecuted if you access somebody's driver's license data and you're a cop. Or you access somebody's personal information in some other unlawful way and you abuse it as a cop or as an authority. Throw the book at them. Amen. Go for it. But for crying out loud, to throw the baby out with the bathwater and pretend that we're

0: in the Stone Age and we're not living in an AI era? Maybe the disconnect here is those of us who are sort of pro AI and those of us who are leery of artificial intelligence. Maybe it's coming down to, and I'm not trying to put you down if you're not, I get it. I mean, Eric Hansen just a month ago or 2 months ago, man, ChatGPT, it's wild. And I get it. It took me a long time too. Do you know how much better AI is making our lives? I got this stupid medical diagnosis a couple weeks ago about a partial blockage I've got in my left anterior descending artery. I'm a little nervous about it. You know how knowledgeable I am about it now? You know why? Because I'm feeding everything into ChatGPT. I'm going to go into the cardiologist Tuesday armed with a lot of knowledge. Guess what? I wouldn't have had that knowledge were it not for artificial intelligence. It's a game changer. This is all game changing stuff. And to a cop, flock cameras are game changers. They are able. Have you seen the stories of the child rapists and the kidnappers and the monsters that they're catching due to the use of flock cameras? Michigan, look at this text. When flock cameras catch the sexually trafficked children, I'll be for them. They already are. Google it, Michigan. Look at the story in South Carolina about children who were sexually abused, raped, horribly treated, harmed, and they caught the bad guy. You know how they caught him? Using flock cameras. I wish I understood the objection. Let's try. Let's get some calls together here. We've got a little bit of a challenge right now with our callers. So, Eric, you walk me through 800-655-MIKE. Let's check out Greg and talk to him for just a moment. Hey, Greg, welcome to Los Angeles. How are you, sir?
1: Doing fine, and congratulations on the handle change. I think that's a big thing.
0: Do I feel like – I feel so souped that I'm so excited about it, but are you on X?
1: No, I'm old enough. I don't do a lot of that stuff. My kids call me Facebookless Dad.
0: I got you, Facebookless Dad. Well, I should be X-less Mike, but now I'm at Mike Gallagher's show, so I'm thrilled. So thank you for the kind words. What's your take, Greg, on this whole flock camera stuff?
1: I think my take on that and the AI situation is – it's all in the hands of the programmer. You've got to know who you've got writing the code. I would rather have an American writing the code than a godless communist Chinese writing the code. Flock, use it when it's needed. I mean, Amber Alerts, I've seen YouTube. Amber Alerts last 2 minutes, 3 minutes. They're catching the guy with a two-year-old in the back of his car. So it's going to be here. It's going to be used. Screen your programmers. Find out who's writing the system, who's inputting what it's going to do, how it's going to do it. Because if you can know who's doing that, you'll have control over those situations.
0: Amen. Well put, sir. Thank you very much. I love it. I love your assessment. But look, if you disagree, put you to the top of the line. Don't worry. That's what we do. We're also going to talk to one of our friends over at Americans for Prosperity, and we're going to break down Netanyahu's fiery speech to the UN. Welcome in to a Friday episode of the Mike Gallagher Show. 800-655-MIKE, if you'd like to weigh in, join us. 800-655-6453.
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0: With SRN News, I'm Michael Harrington in Washington. Jewish heirs of Holocaust victims have filed lawsuits in California to reclaim Nazi-looted paintings from museums in Los Angeles and Poland. These are the first cases since new laws in California and Congress strengthened claims to art taken during World War II. One lawsuit targets the Norton Simon Museum for two paintings by Lucas Cranach the Elder. Another seeks the return of watercolors painted by a Holocaust survivor. Between 1933 and 45, the Nazi regime orchestrated the largest art theft in world history. A Sri Lankan court has convicted 15 men of helping to organize the 2019 Easter bombings on churches and hotels that killed 267 people. Each of them has been sentenced to at least 200 years in prison after a trial that lasted more than 5 years. The attacks were inspired by ISIS, the deadliest in Sri Lanka's history. This is SRN News.
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0: What do you want me to do?
1: I'm nearly drowning in the pouring rain. Hitching a ride.
0: 26 minutes before the hour. Welcome in. It is a Friday, September 25th. We're having some fun today here in Southern California. Honest to goodness, it's one of these, and they've got such a great team here, and we've just got so many computer stuff, things happening at one time, and we are just doing our best. I am calm. Look, it's the new me. When you find out you have a heart blockage, you stay calm. When all hell is breaking loose all around you and nothing works and you don't have a computer in front of you and you're used to a computer, you just stay calm. Because I don't want to slump over. Do you know I was a little bit late getting show prep ready today? And the team thought I was dead in the hotel room. You know, because it's 3 hours earlier out here. I slept in a little bit. And it's funny how, at the end of the day, it's just a computer, okay? If so what, I don't know what my live reads are, what my callers, who my callers are, where to go, what to do. It does okay. Because if I had a heart attack, that'd be a little more serious. Eric could tell me who the calls are. It's like Frasier Crane. Remember Frasier? And he would talk to Roz, and Roz would say, okay, Dr. Crane, Hal is on line 3. And then Dr. Crane would say, hello, Hal, I'm listening. We're going to have to do that until we figure all this stuff out, because I got nothing. I mean, I am right now flying the space shuttle, and I can't even see out the window. I mean, I got nothing. Nothing. And I can't wait to the meeting after the show when Eric and I talk about maybe having this stuff ready before the show starts. But that's okay. Again, calm. Calm. I'm calm. I'm cool. I'm collected. So, Eric, you're going to have to enter the conversation here, because we're going to need to talk to you. No. You're not going to get away with that. You're going to have to speak to me here, because I really am flying blind. I think we've got the AFP guy coming up in a few minutes, but I can't even swear to that. I believe we do, and maybe Tracy can give me a text on that particular bit of information. Eric, we're a little behind the eight ball today, wouldn't you say? I can't even hear Eric.
2: We have some interesting things happening, yes.
0: Okay.
2: But, you know, this is live radio. Live broadcasting.
0: No. We're not. There's no radio anymore.
2: Right,
0: what do you mean?
2: Exist.
0: What's radio? Radio. No. We're broadcast. We're everything. We're wherever you are. We're radio. We're TV. We're streaming. And I'm at Mike Gallagher. By the way, why didn't you get excited about me getting the Mike Gallagher handle?
2: I'm barely on X. I still call it Twitter. So, I mean, but
0: you know,
2: I'm excited,
0: and, but you're
2: I'm
0: the
2: excited,
0: one,
2: but, you know, like, on the inside, I just dropped my headphones.
0: But you're the one that caught up to ChatGPT a while ago.
2: I know, I caught up to ChatGPT, and I like it. I did something very unusual, actually, with ChatGPT a few weeks ago, which I don't recommend to anyone, which I can share if you want. It was a little scary.
0: Well, we may have to both tell childhood stories until
2: we've got calls here. We're going to get that all fit. The calls are here. Everyone's
0: all
2: ready
0: right.
2: to go. We can take John. We have Renee. We have Brian. We have Darren. Lots of people want to talk.
0: All right.
2: About.
0: So you're going to. So why don't you tell? So Roz, where are they? You got to tell me where they are,
2: sure,
0: what line number they are, and then you'll say. Now do this just the way Frasier Crane did it. Okay.
2: I'll do my best.
0: Let's do this. Let's do this. All right. You're going to say, Dr. Mike. Line one is whoever from wherever, and then I'll take over from there. Then you're going to have to know when I'm going to say goodbye to that person, so
2: yep.
0: you're going to have to step in.
2: Okay.
0: Does that make sense?
2: Yes, it does.
0: All right, very good. Go.
2: All right, so
0: All
2: let's
0: right,
2: start
0: so Roz,
2: with...
0: what do we have, Roz?
2: Let's start with line one. We have Renee in Pittsburgh, Pennsylvania.
0: Thank you, Roz. Renee in Pittsburgh, Pennsylvania. It's Dr. Mike. I'm listening.
3: Hi, thanks for taking my call.
0: My pleasure.
3: I've lived in the Democratic city, this city's been run Democrat for 96 years. And if I learned anything,
0: yep.
3: no matter how good an idea and how great something sounds, they find a way to make it, use it for nefarious reasons. And I think that's
0: sure.
3: what this technology would do with this, with people being able to access this,
0: Yeah. Government. No, I get it. I get, and there have been examples of that happening already. There have been cops that are chasing down an ex-wife and, you know, stalking them and using the technology. But, Renee, couldn't they use that technology now? Couldn't they use, they all have access to closed-circuit surveillance cameras. There's a camera, I guarantee you, on every corner in Pittsburgh.
3: Yeah, but, you know, if they could, they would. So there might be, you know, something AI gives them that these technologies don't. It goes further. And I'm all for AI.
0: Yeah.
3: Don't get me wrong. I want a plant here. A lot of Pittsburghers are against it, but I think it would bring revenue to our city and you know, help the tax base. But, you know, I just don't think that them being able to just access all that would be... you know, wouldn't be used for nefarious reasons.
0: Got it. I appreciate it. Thanks very much, Renee. 21 minutes before the hour. One open line, 800-655-MIKE. Roz, who's next?
2: So we've got John. He's in Opelika, Alabama, and he is in favor of flock cameras.
0: Gotcha. John in Opelika, Alabama. I'm Dr. Mike, and I'm listening.
4: Yeah, it's actually Auburn, Alabama, but that's okay, Mike. Appreciate the call.
0: Sorry about that.
4: Hey, I'm all for it. I think you're exactly right. You know, there's going to be bad actors regardless of how good or great the technology is. But, you know, if you're a good guy and you're going about your daily business and you're doing, you know, you're not doing anything wrong, then who cares if somebody knows I'm at the grocery store, or I'm at the hardware store or whatever. I mean, you know, but if it can catch bad guys, then hey, I'm all for it. I think it's a great tool for the law enforcement to have.
0: I agree with you totally. Appreciate it, sir. And, you know, and thanks. And I do want to talk about bad faith. Yes, sir. Nice job, Roz. Yes, sir.
2: He's gone.
0: Yes, sir. Oh, now he's gone. Okay, Roz. Boy, you're having a day, Roz. You are having a day. Golly, you got the Diet Coke in here, though. We got that go. We got that box checked. Sorry, sir. We had a little bit of a lack of communication there between Dr. Mike and Roz. At least the text line's working. It's blowing up. Florida. Okay, Mike, what do you see as the downside to them needing to get a warrant? You're going to tell me that every time you operate a surveillance camera with using the flock technology, you're going to have to go to a judge and get a search warrant? Why don't they do that now? My theory is, and I don't mean to go pick on the great lady from Pittsburgh, people are so agitated at life. People are just looking for something to get agitated about. And politicians who never want to miss a headline are feeding into the hysteria over AI, over flock cameras, data centers. Data centers, another good battle. Nobody cares about a massive Walmart going up next door, but boy, a data center, that's where we draw the line. If we don't have data centers, we're not going to be able to power the AI that's going to make our lives better. And I'm telling you right now, a lot of this stems from people not knowing how much better AI is making your life. Guardrails, sure, I guess, I hope. Protections against privacy violations, absolutely. But you can't pretend that our lives aren't being dramatically impacted by artificial intelligence. And as the other texter said a few minutes ago, we don't do it, China's going to do it. What do you think China's going to do? What do you think China's going to do? Do you think that there's not a dominance, a battle for dominance going on right now in our world? And we're 39 days away from the midterm election. You better be prepared if they were to win, and I don't want to accept that they will, but we know they can. You got to know about what a socialist really means. You better know what socialism is all about. You better know exactly what socialism stands for. These people don't even want to use the S word, socialism, because once Americans know what it is, You're going to recoil in horror, and you wouldn't vote for a Democrat Socialist of America candidate if your life depended on it. Ken Strang is the managing director for Americans for Prosperity. We're going to welcome him back as the Mike Gallagher Show continues for a busy Breaking News Friday. We're in the Salem News Channel studios in Southern California, getting ready for the big town hall tomorrow. Hope you can come out and join us there. And then we're coming to Phoenix in a couple of weeks. We've got some travels coming up. But right now, you and me together, fighting the good fight on the Mike Gallagher Show.
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1: This portion of the Mike Gallagher Show sponsored by Americans for Prosperity, and I am glad it is because I appreciate what AFP is doing. You want to talk about the kind of the original grassroots activist organization for common sense in America? It's AFP. And I am so grateful for Kent Strang's perspective today. He's the managing director for Americans for Prosperity, and he joins us today. Welcome back. Welcome to Southern California. We're in L.A., and so far, Kent, nobody's lit me on fire. Nobody stabbed me. Nobody shot me. I've survived so far one day in Los Angeles.
2: Please be careful out there, Mike.
1: It's like, you know, New York City subway, Los Angeles, the 405. You take your life in your own hands, right?
2: You sure do.
1: Hey, welcome back. Tell us about the Socialism 20, well, and Chicago. There's another example of a big blue-run city where you take your life in your hands. Kent Strang, first of all, how did you come about attending the Socialism 2026 conference? Did you get an invitation?
2: Well, no, I did not get an invitation, but like you, I took my life in my hands, and I saw that it was on an opportunity to go, and I thought, they're never going to let me into the actual programming, and I'm not going to give my hard-earned dollars to a bunch of socialists, but let me go check it out. Let me look into the lobby. Let me see what kind of people are there. Let me overhear the conversations. Let me meld in. And what I found was pretty fascinating. It was at the Hyatt Regency in beautiful downtown Chicago, and the rooms per night cost $350 a night. I saw that the Starbucks line was 30 people deep for $8 lattes. Everybody in the lobby is on their MacBooks and on their iPhones. I thought that their Jordan collection on their feet was probably better than the ones on my feet. They were taking Ubers to get there, and there were protesters out front who were trying to strike for higher wages, and they didn't join their comrades in solidarity. And I kept thinking, man, these people might enjoy the fruits of the free market as much as you and I do, Mike, as they're attending Socialism 2026.
1: It's so hysterical, the level of hypocrisy from these young Zoomers. I saw Hassan Piker yesterday called himself the Rush Limbaugh for Zoomers. Oh, yeah, poor Rush is turning over in his grave at being compared to this guy. But they are hysterically wealthy and affluent and children of privilege. Just once, I want to see a DSA candidate, Kent, emerge who was like, it came from poverty and, you know, maybe a single mom, and they had to scrap and struggle. They're all like trust fund babies. These are all kids whose parents, I mean, you know, whether it's Zohran Mamdani, his mother, a wealthy filmmaker, Hassan Piker's got, you know, a gazillion-dollar mansion out here in Southern California. None of them are really true socialists the way the world understands socialism to be.
2: That's right. And that's what my takeaway was. It feels like it's cosplay. It feels like that they're at the San Diego Comic-Con dressing up as their favorite Star Wars character.
1: Yeah. Wait a minute, Kent. Look at the guy. What's it? Hassan Piker. Talk about cosplaying, wearing like a Mao Zedong outfit when he does appearances. He's got like the Mao suit on that he wears.
2: He sure does. And what's terrifying, though, is I look at the attendees and I look at some of the organizers, and it does give you pause, because maybe they don't know what they're in for. Maybe they're worried about higher prices at the gas pump. Maybe they're worried about housing costs. Maybe they're worried about student loans. And they're attracted to the allure of free stuff. They're attracted to socialism. When what caused those things to be high in the first place? It's government, and it's government regulations. It's the regulatory burdens.
1: Amen.
2: It's the red tape.
1: Amen.
2: Government made those things more expensive. And the socialists are offering these individuals liberation. It's liberation from all your problems. But what do we know about socialism, Mike? We know that it is about control. And what we're trying to do at Americans for Prosperity is show that socialism always brings control over your life. And what we're offering through free market ideas is freedom. And freedom will always win out in the United States. And we're a country that's founded on pursuing the American dream. And if we don't stop the toehold on socialism, we'll stamp out the American dream. And we're going to stand and fight to make sure that we let Americans know how dangerous socialism is and that we need to protect our constitutional republic and protect the freedoms that we hold so dearly.
1: So let's talk about what you're doing to fight back. You've launched FightSocialism.com because AFP is always about solutions rather than just complaining about problems. In the minute or so we have together, let's talk about what FightSocialism.com is all about and how our audience can participate, Kent.
2: That's right. 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Here's why those ideas fail, and here's the ideas that tell you why socialism fails and what we can do differently to lower prices and bring back the American dream. 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It's not enough to yell at your television or just to vote anymore. You got to get in the ring and you got to take a swing at socialism.
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1: 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You thought he was really, really igniting passion a couple of years ago at the UN. 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That and more as we continue this breaking news episode of the Mike Gallagher Show from Los Angeles on a Friday. Stay with me.
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12: 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You'll hear a few references to events and shows that were recent when it first aired. Now here's Colonel Richard Mendelow and his wingman, Christy Mendelow.
13: The intersection of our faith and the world is a battlefield, strewn with debris of a fallen world. It challenges even the hardiest souls. And yet, this intersection is the context of our faith. As courageous Christian warriors, we must navigate this difficult terrain in our personal walk and as we seek to bring Christ to those who are lost and struggling.
14: Friends, welcome and thank you for joining us on Courageous Christianity, the radio show and podcast about real faith for the real world. I'm Richard Mendelow, and with me as always, my wife and wingman in all things, Christy Mendelow.
11: And I'm very glad to be here and excited about our conversation today. It's a very important one.
14: It's a very important one. Today we're looking at the world through the lens of faith. Our hope is to concern ourselves with the things that concern you, thinking through them from a faith-based perspective. In doing so, we hope to accomplish two things. First, we show that our faith is absolutely relevant and, in fact, necessary to our lives. And second, we're actually practicing the application of the Bible to the world in which we live, determining right perspectives, right feelings, and right actions as we bring our faith to bear on the world, which is, in fact, the purpose of a Christian. What's on my mind today is politics. So many people see politics as our hope for the future. They unquestioningly believe what they see and hear on TV and social media. They group together in like-minded mobs. They only talk to people who agree with them, and they attack and degrade people who think otherwise. All the while, they never stop to consider that they may be the largest part of the problem. Sadly, I think many Christians are part of that mess. They don't know the Bible. They don't know history. They take their lead from the secular world. They have very little patience for perspectives which disagree with theirs. They organize themselves into various denominations, sometimes revering that denomination more than the Word of God or Jesus, and they never stop to wonder how they may in fact be the largest part of the problem, both because of what they do and because of what they don't do. Within this conversation, there are so many smaller conversations, it's quite complex. For example, do we actually trust the promises of God? Do we believe that the Bible is relevant today? Do we believe that Christians should be pacifists? Do we believe that Christians should not participate in politics? Do we believe in the separation of church and state? And we're going to talk about some of those things, possibly all of them in some way, today. I hope you'll stay with us. Before we begin, let us pray. Heavenly Father, though you have given us your guidance, we are lost. Because we're lost, our nation is lost. We wander in the wilderness with no frame of reference, and as a result, our children are lost. In many instances, we trust medication more than we do you. In many instances, we trust doctors more than we do you. We are deep in our own thinking. We're adamant, and slowly we're pulling everybody down around us. Help us, Lord, to come to you in humility, to ask what you say is right and good and just, to frame perspectives based on that, and to have the courage to walk them out in every area of our daily lives. You have warned that when we turn away from you, our children and our grandchildren will suffer, and we see the suffering all around us. Help us, Father. Silence the talk of foolish people and false teachers. Lift up those whose message is true and lasting, and give us ears to hear and eyes to see. In the new covenant, you promise that your word will be written on the tablets of our hearts, and we pray that that may be so. We pray in Jesus' mighty name. Amen.
11: Amen.
14: I can't help it. I've been thinking about the most recent assassination attempt on the President of the United States and what it tells us about ourselves. And I don't like the answer, and you may hear in my tone today a level of frustration or resolve that you may interpret as something else. I'm not sure what. To be honest, it's sadness first, frustration second, and there's just so much in this whole political mess.
11: I understand. I mean, I obviously can't know exactly what you feel, but I feel perhaps similar, the sense of heartbreak for our nation, this happening over and over and over, the misinformation that is so quickly spread, and people just consume it like it's a box of cereal. I don't know why I'm going to cereal. Maybe I'm hungry.
14: On a side note, this actually occurred to me yesterday. So Christy and I try not to have too much sugar and almost no sugar, because sugar's horrible for you. But every now and then you kind of say, I'm going to have dessert with this meal. But just yesterday, I was thinking to myself, the next time I want to have dessert, I would rather have a bowl of sugary cereal.
11: I thought you were going to say Sugar Smacks.
14: That's exactly what I was thinking.
11: I was thinking Sugar Smacks. Boy, we're digressing.
14: Yeah, absolutely. You know, it's probably self-medicating. We're trying to have some sugar to feel differently about this frustration.
11: Yeah, but it is heartbreaking. And I think coming back, I shared in the last show that coming back, I've been trying to put my thoughts down on paper about our experience there with America Reads the Bible, going to read the Constitution.
14: There being in D.C.
11: Yes, thank you. Washington, D.C., absolutely. America Reads the Bible at the Museum of the Bible, and then we went to see the Constitution, and then we went to the Holocaust Museum, and I've been going to Washington, D.C. for years and years and years, and I absolutely love it. And as I shared with you when we were walking on the mall there, is I just in some way feel at home there. And yet at the same time, I have this heartbreak for what I now know, and I believe I understand the founders of this country had in mind for our country. And this is not it, what is happening today. And I came back with, what can I do about it? And I actually went to AI just to process my thoughts and to try to understand what I was feeling. And it helped me go back to, really, for me, I'm anchored in knowing the truth and walking out the truth. But I think so many people are lost and they're walking out other people's truth or truths that they see on social media and
14: saying what's pithy and cool,
11: right,
14: and not even understanding the damage. And you actually have helped me identify why I'm so upset about this. So friends, we were in Washington, D.C. for almost a week. We were invited there to participate in the America Reads the Bible event. And after I read my portion, we went to the National Archives, where the Constitution of the United States is kept, And keep in mind, that's one of three documents that create the foundation of this nation. The first is the Declaration of Independence, where we said to Great Britain, King George III, hey, we're done with you. We're done with this taxation without representation, all of this other stuff. That was our Declaration of Independence. And then the next document was the Constitution. And the framers of the Constitution signed that, I think, September 17th, 1787. And so the Declaration of Independence, that's what we celebrate in July 4th and 1776. And then much later was the Constitution. And then it was a near-run thing if the Constitution was going to be ratified by all the states. And some states, having come from Great Britain, were very worried about this big government that would boss people around. And so the framers of the Constitution were concerned that it wasn't going to be ratified. And so they gave in, they made some concessions to the states, and those concessions are contained in the Bill of Rights. And so those three documents, the Bill of Rights with the First Amendment, the Second Amendment, the Third Amendment, the Constitution, and then the Declaration of Independence. And so we went to the National Archives and we saw these amazing documents and we read all the stories that went with them. And then after that, we went to the Holocaust, and I didn't put it together until Christy just said that. But as you know, I'm a Jew, and I had family members who were put to death, murdered in the concentration camps, specifically, as I understand it, Dachau and Auschwitz, both in 1944. And I guess what I'm just thinking about now that I didn't think about before is, if you mess this thing up, this thing called the United States of America, on which so much of the world depends, this thing that I served for most of my adult life, if you keep messing around with this thing and you mess it up and you let the lowest common denominator determine how we're going to think and how we're going to feel, and you drag everything good down until it's all just this mess, then you better be careful, because you're playing with the same stuff that got you the Holocaust.
11: It is, absolutely.
14: Believing lies, turning on each other, hating people as your most common attribute, your most common attribute, not that you searched for the truth of God, not that you read the Bible, not that you formed your opinions carefully, be quick to listen, quick to understand, and slow to speak. No, what you did was you crushed something to which you never contributed, that you didn't truly understand. You strangled the golden goose. And I didn't understand why I was so lit today. I thought maybe I just had a lot of coffee.
11: But no, this it's heartbreaking.
14: It is heartbreaking when you see the potential of this nation to lift up the world around it. It's impossible that all these brilliant men came together in the same place at the same time, Philadelphia, for example, that we fought these battles with this huge military. We barely had the money to buy guns and boots or pay soldiers. And we're messing around with that.
11: Yeah. The foundation of our country. We're messing around with that and all that they sacrificed.
14: And we're saying things that we don't understand, and we're saying things that aren't true, and we're accepting them as a given. And it's pivotal that we understand what we're doing and what we're saying. And when we come back from this break, we're going to talk about the absolute crux of the matter, which is the separation of church and state. And I'm going to tell you how nonsensical that idea is today in this nation. Stay with us. We'll be right back.

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I'm Christy Mindelo, Richard's wingman on the show and in life. 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

0: friends. Welcome back. You're listening to Courageous Christianity. And what was on my heart to talk about today is politics. Because with this series, what we really want is to help understand that we use our faith and we use the words of the Bible to look at the world around us and determine what's right, what's good, what's kind, what's nonsensical, and then to act like Christians in everything.
1: And one thing we've done in the past is talk about these lines of operation and how our faith is in these lines of operation. One of them is politics. And, you know, that's, of course, where your expertise comes into play from a military perspective with walking out our faith as Christian warriors. And so that's what we're really talking about is living in this world as Christians, truly walking on this spiritual battlefield with our faith at the forefront, dressed in the armor of God.
0: I would like to begin to address that. So we're talking about politics today. And I want to start with Scripture, because every conversation should begin with Scripture. It Amen. Should orient us to what's true and right. And I said as we went to break that we're going to talk about this notion of the separation of church and state. And before we do, I would like to read to you Proverbs chapter 3, verse 3, which says, "Let love and faithfulness never leave you. Bind them around your neck. Write them on the tablet of your heart." And this verse speaks to the deep internalization of God's word and wisdom and love and faithfulness in each of us, and how it changes our character and our thoughts, and then we go out into the world and we act. And so now you have this political idea that has been prevalent since 1947, and I'll explain how it became prevalent and how it turned its back on everything that came before it. And now there's this idea that all of that should stop when we enter the political realm. You've got Christians running around thinking they shouldn't participate in politics. And we are now a nation whose church and state are mostly separated. And it's why our state is in such a mess. I don't want to live in a state that is separated from faith. It's interesting that the founding fathers sought to escape state religion. It's interesting that they came to the Americas to exercise their religious freedom. That was the preeminent desire and goal. And today, rather than one state, we're a nation whose Christian faith is so splintered as to render Christians almost insignificant in the national dialogue. And as a result, because of this denominational thinking, because we're isolated, separated, and more interested in what we think than what God thinks, rather than the weight of 92% of the nation's Christians being felt in government affairs in the 1950s, when it was 92%, or the weight of 80% of the nation's Christians being felt in the 1970s, or today, the weight of 70% who identify as Christian Americans being brought to bear on politics, we live in this land that believes there's a separation between church and state, and our children are suffering for it. So, the church and state conversation. It began in 1802 when Thomas Jefferson wrote a letter to the Danvers

0: documents were looked at, documents that belong to the founding fathers. And in 34% of those documents, the founding fathers quoted the Bible. And then the next most prevalently quoted people were John Locke, a French guy, and he slips my names for now. And together, the three of their writings, which accounted for a lot of the other quotes in these 15,000 documents, that was about 20%. And then when they looked at those authors, most of what they thought came from the Bible. So truthfully, about 50% of what was important to the founding fathers and the influences of the founding fathers came from the Bible. And so now you're at 1802. And Thomas Jefferson writes this letter to the Danbury Baptist Church. He says, "I contemplate with sovereign reverence the act of the whole American people, which declared that their legislature should make no law respecting an establishment of religion or prohibiting the free exercise thereof, thus building a wall of separation between church and state." So what he's saying there is that Congress shall make no law respecting an establishment of religion or prohibiting the free exercise thereof. That's the First Amendment from the Bill of Rights, which amplifies the Constitution. And what he's saying is that Congress can make no law respecting religion because these people did not want the state messing around with their faith. In England, under King George III, the Anglican Church was the state-sponsored religion. And if you read a Bible that wasn't sponsored by the Anglican Church, you could be put to death. And there were actually people who were put to death because they didn't read the Anglican Bible. And so now that people founded a country over here, our country, the United States, and they said, we don't want the state meddling in our faith. The idea was never that the affairs of men would not be governed by the Bible. In fact, 50% of what the framers of the Constitution wrote and thought and believed and held dear came from the Bible. So now, normally, when they talked about the separation of church and state, they always used this whole paragraph that Jefferson wrote. They used the whole paragraph until just after World War II. So, to give you an example, in 1892, in a Supreme Court decision, the court upheld that religion is protected from the state, that state is not protected from religion. And they used 80 precedents. These are legal precedents. That means that they're seminal in the interpretation of the law. And so they quoted 80 precedents in that opinion in 1892. And then, out of the blue, in 1947, rather than reading the whole paragraph that Jefferson wrote, they just took this separation of church and state phrase. And in an opinion, in the case of Iverson versus Board of Education, an opinion for which there was absolutely no legal precedent and which actually turned its back on, at that point, almost 200 years of legal precedent, the court said separation of church and state, and then wrote an opinion that came from there. So the idea of separation of church and state, that church is protected from state, that state's protected from church, that there's a wall between them and never the two shall speak, that only started in 1947, and it was an aberration that had no basis in the law.
1: Yes, and there's so much in this when you begin to study it. And I think one of the things you have to understand is what William James, called the father of modern psychology, said: there is nothing so absurd, but if you repeat it often enough, people will believe it. And so if you think of this in 47, at that time that it was founded that America was a Christian nation. But when

0: this little
1: tiny lie, this phrase,
0: tiny lie. We've talked about lies before. They extracted what they wanted and used it for their motivation, for their purposes. It says this, and by the way, we're using as a reference, it's an amazing book, and you may want to get one for yourself. It's called America's Godly Heritage. It's by David Barton with Wall Builders. But it says here, since 1947, the separation phrase has been cited in over 4,000 cases, but the First Amendment has been cited in less than 3,000. So it flipped its on its head, and now misinformation is disseminated. And now, as we all know, it's disseminated at the speed of light through Facebook.
1: And why is it so important? Why am I so wound up about it? The answer is because you got Christians running around thinking that there should be a separation between the church and state, that Christians should stay in the church and they shouldn't bring their opinions about the Bible to the state. Well, that's nonsensical. Do you want to live in a state that's not imbued with biblical morality and ethics? Well, you're about to. Because if you look at what's wrong with this country, if you look at our politics, why is it so disgusting? Why is it so wasteful? Why do you have people worried more about re-election than you do actually doing the job for which they were elected in the first place? The answer is they don't have any biblical morality or biblical ethics, and so anything goes. Stay with us. We're going to unpack this a little more in the next segment.

0: What responsibility do you have as a Christian when it comes to voting? And could you explain why? We at Courageous Christianity have created a resource to help equip you for that conversation. It provides scriptural and historical context for understanding Christian civic responsibility, America's godly heritage, and what separation of church and state actually means. With consequential elections ahead, the decisions we make or leave to others will help shape our communities, our freedoms, and the nation we pass to the next generation. Understanding why our participation matters is important, and so is being able to talk about it. The resource offers practical ways to talk with your pastor and other Christians about voting without making the conversation about a political party or candidate, but keeping it biblically rooted. And if you want to go deeper, we've included two Courageous Christianity programs exploring faith, politics, and church and state. Get this valuable resource now at CourageousChristianity.today and share it with a friend.
1: 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Now, back to the conversation.

0: friends, welcome back. You're listening to Courageous Christianity, and we're talking about politics in the United States of America. We're talking about the great lie that says church and state are separate. We said in the last segment that for almost 200 years, our nation knew that it was founded on Christianity, that our founding fathers had left their previous homes to come here in order to exercise religious freedom, and that they instituted a government that was based on the Bible, and that everything that government did would be governed by the morality and ethics of the Bible. And then in 1947, in a lazy opinion from the Supreme Court, instead of quoting the whole Thomas Jefferson paragraph in his letter to the Danbury Baptist Church, they took a phrase out of it, and it might seem harmless, but that's what allowed in 1962 for the Supreme Court to basically rule against prayer in school, and then in 1963 for them to pry the Bible out of our children's hands. So up until 1947, this nation believed that its faith would make its way into every area of government. Our founding documents were written accordingly. The founding fathers got most of what they wrote and said from the Bible, over 50%. And then there was this aberration in 1947, and then it manifested itself in 1962. And now, because people don't know history and because they don't know about this founding of this country, we live in a nation whose government has no Christian ethics, Judeo-Christian ethics. And you see these things perpetrated that are so disgusting. So we were talking about how Christy and I were in D.C. last week, and after going to the National Archives, we went to the Holocaust Museum. And so I guess what was in my heart and got me so wound up about all of this is, if you don't nurture this thing, this United States of America, and care for it diligently and cross-reference everything you do with the Bible, making sure that you are living a biblical life, then you end up where Germany did in the 1930s. And I'll tell you, if you've never been to the Holocaust Museum in Washington, D.C., it's heartbreaking, and there is a Holocaust Museum here in Houston, and I haven't been to it, but as hard as it is, I'm going to go. So what I'd like to do is ask Christy, because she has assembled a whole bunch of statistics from that book that she talked about earlier called America's Godly Heritage, and these are the statistics of a nation that has separated itself from God.
1: Yeah, and I think it's so eye-opening. So when you talk about this lie that came about in the 40s because of someone basically twisting information, someone was courts, which then that led to ultimately opening the doors, you know, cases that could set the precedents to remove the Bible from schools, to the extent that they could even remove silent prayer. And what this book talks about, it's kind of weird. I mean, how could you know someone was silently praying? But if someone was caught doing that, that was even looked down upon. And, you know, I want to take a step back and talk about last week. You know, we were talking about the people that said yes to America Reads the Bible, and then subsequently more than a million people watched that. They said yes to God, and we don't begin to know the impact of that. Well, if you look at the impact of things and saying yes to the wrong things, right? So the courts essentially said yes to this wrong way of thinking. It wasn't historically. It was
0: neither historically correct nor legally correct.
1: Exactly. And how it happened, I don't begin to know. But then when you begin to look at the impact of that, and starting in the 60s, you can see, to me, it's the effect on family. the birth rates for unwed girls went up. Keep in mind what to be going through your head.
0: So after 1962 and 63, when the Supreme Court ruled against prayer in school and even the Bible being read in school, things in the nation began to change.
1: And then the Ten Commandments came out of school. And so things in the nation began to change. For example, divorce rates. Those went up. For example, unmarried couples living together. Even we can go so far as SAT scores went down. Yet we didn't know that that would happen then. But now looking back, we have that hindsight. So if we can go back and statistically prove this based on facts, then we should look at what is happening today and think about the misinformation that we are, quote unquote, saying yes to today and stop it right away. Don't share information before you have the facts. Don't listen to what the culture mongers say out there. Go get the facts because, as you said, we will find ourselves where we don't have freedoms. This has happened so far. And, you know, I'll just say even all this hate speech towards President Trump, the pendulum has swung so far. He's only trying to bring it back.
0: You said something, now that we have these statistics, we know this is bad.
1: Yeah.
0: We always knew it was bad.
1: Well,
0: George Washington said in his 1796 farewell address, it would be strange indeed if a nation's felicity was not connected to its virtue.
1: Very true. Very true.
0: And the Bible said that this is the case. Teach it to your children when you're sitting, when you're walking. It says that if a child knows the ways of the Lord, then as he grows up, he will not depart from them. And so if we'd have started with the Bible, we would have known all this. People wouldn't have to have ended up in divorce. Children wouldn't have had to end up pregnant at 14. I think that statistic started tracking. We wouldn't have had to have all of the suffering that these people supposedly care about, but not enough to turn to faith and say, we've made a mess. What we're doing isn't working. What is right? And so the arrogance of it, as you sit there and you watch real people in real suffering, not knowing the truth and or intentionally misleading them, it's just mind-boggling to me. I guess the thought that I have is we knew this was the case. This was a nation that God founded so carefully for a specific purpose. From a military standpoint, the fact that we won the American Revolution is amazing. And there were so many interesting things that happened. For example, America was on its knees. The Revolution, the young colonies, they were on its knees. General George Washington got thumped his first couple times at bat, and he ends up retreating west from around the Harlem area of Manhattan and New York City. And he has no choice but to retreat. The young army has almost nothing left. And by retreating, the British have to chase them inland, and that extends the British supply lines and makes their supply lines vulnerable, and that ends up coming back to haunt them. There are so many stories like that where this young nation almost wasn't, and then it was. And now this is the most powerful nation on earth, with the most powerful economy. And our founding documents are such that people can't fathom this is the oldest representative democratic republic ever in existence. At 250 years old, no republic has made it this far. And we're toying with that, and we're allowing our elected officials to toy with it. And we're sitting back and saying things to ourselves that are not scriptural, that are not biblical, like my faith has no place in my children's school. My faith has no place in the marketplace. My faith has no place in the political arena. How bad does it have to get before we say, if we're going to live in a nation that survives, where there's any freedom, we have to bring our faith with us everywhere we go. We have to know what the Bible says. We have to be unrelenting in our pursuit of God's truth, whether it's comfortable or not, whether we like it or not. How much more are we going to do to our children as we pursue comfort, momentary comfort? We all understand that it's momentary. We can see what's happening around us, and yet still many want to put their heads in the sand. How do we put our heads in the sand? Well, one way is with denominational thinking. We just got through talking about that. Another way is with strictly unbiblical thinking. And I'll give you an example. The first words of Jesus' ministry were repent. And yet we have churches led by homosexuals who are unrepentant. And people show up every Sunday to take lessons about repentance from a person who is unrepentant. How does that work? What do I have to learn from that person as I struggle to be repentant in my own life? The answer is nothing. And yet that's where we go every Sunday, a great proportion of us. Stay with us. We're going to wrap it up in the next segment.

We all face moments of truth. Those decisions where what we believe meets how we live. 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

0: Friends, welcome back. You're listening to Courageous Christianity, and you may hear in my voice that I am quite spun up. And we talked about the reason behind it is that Christy and I were in Washington, D.C. for America Reads the Bible. And after I'd read my portion, we went to the National Archives, where we spent a long time looking at this nation's founding documents and reading about our founders. And then we went to the Holocaust Museum. And the way I put it all together for today's show, as I decided that I wanted to talk about politics, and what was in my heart there is the continued attack on President Trump. Most recently, there was a young man who, although apparently highly educated, was deep in progressive thinking and decided that he was going to kill a bunch of strangers because he's such a righteous and just person. And if you wonder where he got that thinking, he got it from the many educational institutions, I'm sure, that he attended. And it's just all despicable and it's disgusting. And the reason it happens is because at the intersection of our faith and the secular world, Christians have backpedaled and we've left a leadership vacuum. And either you're going to be teaching your kids or somebody else is going to be teaching our kids. And we've turned away from the Bible and we've allowed others to tell us lies about our nation and what works in our nation and what's right in our nation. And we've made ourselves pretty comfortable at our children's expense. And now a lot of those things are coming home to roost. I personally can't stand to watch anything political because it's all just so crass and gross and disgusting. And that's where our tax dollars go. Those are the people that are spending our tax dollars, our hard-earned tax dollars. I don't know about you, but I work hard. And then you pay all these taxes and they're getting thrown away on this nonsensical stuff.
1: Yeah.
0: So that's why I'm kind of wound up today. And, you know, you have to ask before you say something, is it true? Is it necessary? Is it kind? And as we put this show together, I thought about what is true, and that is that either you're focused on God or you're focused on the world. Friends with the world means enmity with God. And then we live in a nation which is so blessed and founded on the Bible, and we've got so much work to do as a nation, and this world needs us so much, and yet all of it is being squandered with lies and waste and politics which lack morality and ethics. And so that's what is in my heart. And Christy, you've heard it all today. And I would just ask, what do you want our listeners to take away from today's show?
1: The thing that really sticks with me is what I shared earlier, and I think it is worth repeating. It was said by William James, who was said to be the father of modern psychology. Of course, I would go to the psychology and behavior aspect, but you know, this can be even backed up by brain science. And he said this: there is nothing so absurd, but if you repeat it often enough, people will believe it. And that's absolutely true. And so the question I'd ask everyone is, what are you repeating? What are you repeating in your thoughts? Where are you gaining your information from? Are you gaining your information from TikTok? Stop. Are you gaining your information from Facebook? Stop. Do what you can with what you have right now, but do it with a Bible in your hand. Do it with factual information about our history, and don't disseminate misinformation to your children on social media, and don't make choices and decisions based on misinformation. And if you want to get that information, if you want help with this, reach out to us. We're here to walk this out with you. I can be honest. I haven't known all this all my life. I probably fell asleep in history class. In college, I probably didn't go to my classes, you know, but I know about it now. And it's about what you do now with what you have. And so reach out to us at courageouschristianity.today if we can walk with you in this. It is so important. It's critical.
0: And that brings us to our moment of truth. Not a very smooth transition, but here we are. As you know, in every show, we have a moment of truth where we look at scriptures which inform our discussion, and the hazard is that we will take our information from somewhere other than the Bible. You want to talk about God, go to the Bible. If you want to talk about the history of the United States, go to the Declaration of Independence, the Constitution, and the Bill of Rights. Go to the source documents and stop with the hearsay where you just repeat what somebody else said. Today, our moment of truth comes from Psalm 127, verse 1, which says, "Unless the Lord builds the house, those who build it labor in vain." Friends, the Lord built this house, the United States of America, and it was founded on the Bible, and what he said is true and right and good and just, and we have to fight for that. Today, in the United States of America, having allowed prayer and the Bible to be pried out of our children's hands, hearts, and minds, beginning in 1962 with an unprecedented Supreme Court decision, having allowed those who don't study history to rewrite the Constitution of this nation, having allowed those who contribute nothing to have the largest voice, we have allowed the enemies of this nation to erect a wall between church and state that legally and historically should not exist. Now, we're morally, ethically, and financially bankrupt. We live in a fatherless and leaderless society, terrorized by criminals. Godless corporations tell us what to think. We celebrate all manner of perversity, and sadly, many continue to insist that church and state should be divided. How bad does it have to get? The rational man would say, the proof is in the pudding. He would then taste the pudding. If we did this, we would say that by every measure, the pudding tastes terrible. Then, rather than feeding this pudding to our children and our children's children, we would insist on changing the recipe. But in our arrogance and our malaise and our indifference, we don't do that. And my question to you is this: how much longer will we allow godless progressives to steal from our children? To begin with, our founding fathers came to America to pursue religious freedom. Having been governed by a tyrannical king who instituted a state religion, the founding fathers knew that more than anything, their happiness and prosperity depended on religious freedom. In his farewell address of 1796, George Washington said, "Of all the dispositions and habits which lead to political prosperity, religion and morality are indispensable supports." He added, "Reason and experience both forbid us to expect that national morality can prevail in exclusion of religious principles." Have truer words ever been spoken? As I said before, what used to be a paragraph taken from a letter written by Thomas Jefferson in 1802 to the Danbury Baptist Church, referencing the need for a wall to protect the church from the state, is now the license of the state to build a wall and do all of its shady dealings behind that wall. And lazy Americans and lazy Christians accept it, and our children pay the price. Thinking about it logically, would a nation established on the foundation of religious freedom accept any encroachment to that freedom? Of course not. If you Google the separation of church and state, AI will actually tell you what mainstream America believes, that the church and state should be separated. To accomplish this reversal of logic and truth, the word church was even redefined. In five words from Thomas Jefferson's paragraph, were lifted out of context. In the current separation of church and state, our state has descended into moral and ethical chaos. We have no federal budget. Lawlessness cripples businesses from one coast to another, especially in liberal cities where citizens are fleeing moral and financial bankruptcy, only to go to another state and vote for the exact same things they voted for in the first place. Children addicted to social media can't find enough medication to ease their persistent anxiety, and still we pretend there is a benefit to the separation of church and state. At the opening ceremonies for America Reads the Bible, Speaker of the House Johnson said something I've never heard before, but which has stuck with me since. He held up a tattered Bible. which he'd brought with him from his office in the Capitol, and he told the story of a 7-year-old boy who had seen his Bible on his desk during a school visit and said to him, "Your Bible's falling apart," to which Speaker Johnson replied, "A Bible that's falling apart usually belongs to a man who isn't." Well, I would take it one step further. I would say that a nation whose Bible is falling apart is a nation that isn't. But sadly, many Americans don't read the Bible, or the Declaration of Independence, or the Constitution, or the Bill of Rights, and as a result, they've been led astray. Forces which seek to destroy this nation in order to add it to their global plantation want Americans to be confused and dependent on a government devoid of biblical morality and clarity. These forces capitalize on our general laziness and ignorance of history by proposing the malignancy of socialism as the cure for our social and political dysfunction. The cure for our social and political dysfunction is the Word of God. The question is, will you allow them to take everything good and squander it? Or will you take every opportunity, political, cultural, educational, and financial, to put the Bible back in the hands of your children and back in the hands of your politicians and back in the hands of your teachers, tearing down the wall we have allowed to be built between our children and the prosperous future which God has planned for them? If you're willing to do that, then you know that's courageous Christianity. Friends, thanks for joining us today. 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
1: Thank you for joining us today for Courageous Christianity with Richard Mendelow, where we explore the intersection of faith and the secular world. 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
18: Breaking news this hour from townhall.com. I'm Michael Harrington. Shareholders are taking on the New York Times over what they call biased coverage of the Israel-Hamas conflict. Correspondent Ken Lorman has that.
19: The State Board of Administration of Florida and the National Center for Public Policy Research have filed suit demanding internal records from the Times board. The lawsuit cites a former Jewish employee who says she repeatedly raised concerns about anti-Semitism and anti-Israel bias. The groups argue the paper lacks an effective system to correct errors and tell readers the truth. Ken Lorman reporting.
18: A powerful storm rolling up the U.S. northeast coast this weekend, causing all kinds of trouble with high winds knocking out power. The nor'easter affecting the Mid-Atlantic area and New England. Hundreds of thousands of people in the dark from time to time. The National Weather Service warns that high winds, tides, and heavy rain will continue on throughout the rest of today, but hopefully this week things will clear up. New Jersey and New York, some streets are underwater, as are some homes and businesses. President Trump honoring Gold Star families on Gold Star Mothers and Families Day, observed today.
20: In his annual proclamation, President Trump praised the courage and sacrifice of fallen service members while recognizing the profound grief carried by their loved ones. He also saluted Gold Star families for turning sorrow into service, supporting military families, veterans, and others across the nation. Richard Boyd reported.
18: Russian strikes on Ukraine have killed at least two people overnight into this morning. The report from officials comes hours after Moscow rejected German calls to ease its escalation toward NATO. Russia's top diplomat dismissed a meeting with his German counterpart during the UN General Assembly. Tensions between the two nations are growing. This is townhall.com.
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0: 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President Trump is moving at lightning speed.
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29: 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What's happening in the world, John? Everything's
30: happening, right? You know, we get crisp fall style air coming. Not completely yet.
29: Right. This is the South, sir.
30: Oh, I'm telling you. Oh, believe me. My humidity levels, they're through the roof. Our dehumidifier has not stopped running the entire summer. I heard it kick off for like 2 seconds.
29: Uh-huh. And you were Sunday, like,
30: and then it kicked right back on.
29: And then it was right back.
30: I know. False. I know. My 16-year-old, she does not have a garage space, sadly for her, at the house. So she parks her car outside. She's like, Dad, we had like condensation all over my windows because it was finally a little bit cooler the other morning. Uh-huh. And I'm like, yeah, kiddo, get used to that. Probably won't have any frost anytime soon. But yeah, we got to get used to that. So a little bit cooler.
29: It's all
30: cooler
29: right.
30: Mornings.
29: It's good for
30: I'm
29: her.
30: Okay with that.
29: It's good for her to park
30: we can
29: outside.
30: Walk the dogs. It's good for her.
29: That's
30: I
29: it.
30: Know. She's like, I need better windshield wipers, Dad. Oh my God. How come you just don't move your car out? We don't need that lawnmower anymore. I can get my car in there.
29: Yeah. Are you a lawn mowing man?
30: No, but we still have one.
29: Just in case. Having a 16-year-old daughter.
30: We got like an 8-year-old zero-turn lawnmower that I've probably operated 3 total times.
29: Listen, you never know.
30: But you never know.
29: You never know. You're a busy guy.
30: I remember one time, our guy that does our lawn, does a great job, by the way. He couldn't get there that week. I can't remember what happened. It a trailer wheel blew out, something like that. Anyway, so I was just like, oh my gosh, we had people coming over on the weekend. It was like Friday. I'm like, we got to
29: clean
30: this.
29: It up.
30: This looks terrible. So I went out there. That was the last time. This was probably 7 years ago. And I realized, I was like, man, this is a lot harder. This is a lot harder than I remember, number one. And number two, no one really ever showed me how to use a zero turn lawnmower. I was like in the neighbor's yard. I think almost hit a squirrel. It was really not my finest performance.
29: The squirrels in the neighborhood are warning each other. John's mowing again, everybody.
30: Yeah,
29: hide your kids, hide your wives.
30: Yeah, there was some critter activity going on. Luckily, I didn't have to clean anything up.
29: You're a busy guy. And also, you know what, John, I appreciate about you is that you know a lot about a little and you stick to what you know. You stay in your lane. You stay safely there, sir. And that's exactly what we need you to do, because when it comes to the world of finance and retirement planning, it is chaos, it seems. Every time you turn on the news, what we've got to figure out, what we're expected to know and understand for our own financial futures. Let's talk about the Fed and interest rates. The recent hike that we saw, quarter point. It's been a couple weeks now. The first rate hike in more than 3 years. It was Absolutely. Widely expected. The bigger question for a lot of folks, though, is, are we going to see more hikes in the near future? This is wealth manager Jeff Sitka on Fox Business.
2: You know, inflation is, in fact, the carbon monoxide of the economy. I think the big question is this a one and done, or is he going to go on a path? Because if you look at interest rate policy, Fed chiefs very rarely raise interest rates once. They tend to raise interest rates in multiples.
29: So he's saying his prediction is, yeah, we're going to see more hikes.
30: That was really good. I think, you know, inflation is the carbon dioxide of the economy.
29: Yeah.
30: That's really interesting. I've never heard it said that way before.
29: That was a profound statement. Mm-hmm.
30: Unbelievably true when you think about it, right? So having growth is wonderful in any economy. We want to have growth. But when you have growth that's untempered or unchecked for a while, kind of like we've had, it causes inflation. Things cost more money, right? So when we had COVID issue and we had supply chain issues and things got shut down and all that stuff, that created, I'm not going to say artificial inflation, but it was short-lived. It could have been short-lived inflation. But what we have to understand is the Fed did not just raise rates a quarter of a point. That's not what they did. What they did is they finally tapped the brakes on the car that's been going downhill for the last 3 years. And that is a really important thing to understand.
29: Okay.
30: Inflation is potentially a big problem. It takes money out of every one of our pockets. And that's what the Fed is paying attention to. So the first quarter of a percent increase is not the big deal. And I do believe in Sitka on this one too. They very rarely do it just once. So I have been reading and I have been hearing and I have paid attention to the fact that we are probably going to see another quarter of a percent rate hike by the end of the year. Now, as soon as I say that, something will happen.
29: Yeah, right.
30: Some headline will be released. Yeah. Some new thing will have been found, and then that'll be off the table or whatever it is. But they're already kind of predicting this kind of ideology. And why? Because we're seeing these pesky increases of inflation. I'm not going to say alarming, but it's expensive, guys. And so this is one of those things that when we're paying attention and looking at this stuff, what does it mean for us? What does it mean for our portfolios? What does it mean for our ability to retire? Can we still go out on the terms that we want to go? Or if we're retired, can we keep buying beef? Are we going to have to switch to hopefully not impossible meat, whatever that stuff is?
29: I don't think that's any cheaper.
30: Food glue in it. I don't know about the idea of eating meat glue or food glue, Heather. I'm not going to go that route. Of course, if you pay attention to Bill Gates, he wants us all eating bugs and gnats and locusts and cicadas or whatever nonsense.
29: Have you tried bugs? I've never eaten a grasshopper. Maybe it's delicious.
30: I'm certain over the course of my life, I have ingested a couple bugs, but it was not purposefully done.
29: Maybe it's delicious on the backside
30: of that slice of watermelon that I was going after. Thought it was a seed. And we don't know.
29: And here we are.
30: But I am not switching to a bug diet.
29: Okay.
30: Anytime soon. So when we're looking at this inflation stuff, this is a big deal, right? You know, and especially, you know, many of us that may have did some retirement planning, you know, 10 years ago.
29: Yeah.
30: Maybe we've been retired for 10 years. What are those inflation numbers that we put into our portfolios? Many people I talk to, Heather, they come in all the time and say, John, you know, I've been doing great. Market's been doing great. My portfolio's doing great. You know, what should I be worried about? I'm like, nothing really to worry about. What would it look like for income if inflation keeps kind of moving up or making things cost a little bit more? What did you factor in? And a lot of people, they were using inflationary rates, Heather, of maybe 2%, 2.5%, because they did a lot of their math, you know, 8 or 9 or 10 years ago.
29: Yeah.
30: Well, heck, even during COVID, rates were basically zero. I mean, so when you look at that, now we're 6 years later than that, inflation's running kind of hot. And as we retire and as we are getting to that point where we're, you know, we're using our money to live off of, many things inflate by even more. You know, I think that the more recent inflationary rate's around 4-ish%. But if you look at medications, if you look at like drugs, if you look at healthcare costs, those are almost double digit inflation. So a lot of the things that we're going to need and consume over time, they're inflating by wild numbers. And so one of the things we need to look at, what are our inflation expectations in our portfolios? Can we maintain that standard of living? Right?
29: Okay.
30: Because a lot of people say, well, John, my house is going to be paid off. You know, I'm not going to have a car payment anymore. But they're not factoring in the fact that food costs almost twice as much as it did just 10 years ago. Right. I mean, for real. Right. I mean, I don't know if you've paid attention. I pay attention. We
29: oh
30: don't.
29: My gosh.
30: We're trying. It's nuts.
29: Wait.
30: We're trying
29: I'll
30: to
29: see
30: not.
29: You grocery bill and I'll raise you. We have a gluten allergy in my house. Do you know how much gluten-free bread costs, sir? You don't want to know.
30: Rice? How much is rice?
29: Rice is gluten-free, so that's what we're leaning into. Yeah. Thank you. Please continue.
30: Right. Are bugs gluten-free? so we can bring back a little more Bill Gates into this conversation. No, but we've been trying to wean off or get less of, you know, like sodas, right? So I've been paying attention to the cost of soda. And when I go in to get a sleeve, you know, a 12-pack of like Coke Zero or whatever it is, I have noticed they're like $9 a sleeve. Even these store brands are like $6.
29: Uh-huh.
30: Are you kidding me? That expensive, but that's just what it is. That's for a soda, right? You know, and even sleeves of water. We finally put a reverse osmosis system in the house so that we don't go through all those stupid little recyclable bottles. That makes me nuts.
29: Yeah.
30: But plus, you've had them in the refrigerator. The bottom of it's so flimsy. It starts to lean over and fall over
29: so
30: on
29: annoying.
30: Its own.
29: Yes.
30: It's so aggravating.
29: So annoying.
30: But when we're looking at what's going on right now, my biggest fear is that retirees are not paying attention to some of these extra costs. Even if these rate hikes make our savings accounts look a little bit better, there's a few things we're missing on. What I would want people to consider is what else can we do with that safe money?
29: Yeah.
30: That safe money when interest rates have just boomed up 0.25%. And I don't believe in timing things, right? I don't believe in, I'm going to wait until the next 0.25% increase. No. Most people don't realize how much opportunity there is out there on their safe money to get, Heather, 6, 7, 8. I was talking to a client the other day. They're getting double digits on completely safe money, guaranteed safe money, either insured by insurance companies or banks. Huh. Okay. I mean, safe money. They're getting double digit returns the last couple years. That is almost unheard of. Now, that my point is, how many people are saying, wow, I get my money in my savings account. They haven't paid attention to that savings account, not even paying them 3%.
29: Mm-hmm.
30: When we can get 6, 7, 8, maybe even up to double digits with complete guaranteed safety by banks or insurance companies. That's what I want people to look at.
29: Mm-hmm.
30: So when we're looking at, because another one of the studies that I had seen or another one of the statistics I saw the other day, there's almost $9 trillion sitting on the sidelines right now. In money markets, in safe accounts, and the national averages of those accounts, Heather, are less than 1%. What? Because it's our safe money. We're not paying attention to it. It's not like we're reading the headlines in the paper going, oh, what's going on with my CD at the bank? They're not paying attention. And so much safe money, people are losing on that because they're not getting better rates of return. So if you're out there thinking, you know what? I don't know when the last time I checked on that safe money was that savings account that I got a couple $100,000 in, or those bonds in my portfolio, or that safe asset, or those CDs. Guys, this is one of the things I'd be looking at. Don't try to time the next Fed decision.
29: Yeah.
30: Look at it and find out, can you potentially lock in 5 or 6 or 7% or better rates for the next 3 or 4 or 5 years? The last time we saw rates this high, we're getting really close to 1998, 1999. When if you had gone and locked in a 6% rate of return with total safety back then, you'd have looked like an absolute hero for the next decade. Because, of course, what happened when the dot-com bust happened? The markets didn't do very well. But if you had gotten a 6% rate of return, you'd have been living high on the hog.
29: Right.
30: So right now, as we're kind of seeing that happening again, check out those savings accounts. Check out those safe accounts. Are you getting what you should? You should be getting 5% or better, potentially even double digits if you're looking in the right spots. So make sure you look at those things. If you don't have those kind of numbers, get a second opinion. Get a second opinion. Find out what are out there. Not every good investment is right for everyone. Make sure you're getting the right information. You see transparently what you can get, and make sure you're doing the best for yourself.
29: John and his team here to run that second opinion, that review on your savings and investments to show you where you might be able to improve. The number to dial right now to set up a time for that second opinion, it's 832-234-7295. You can call or send a text to that number. We'll text you back a link to our calendar and you can schedule your appointment right there from your phone. It's 832-234-7295. If you're over 59, if you've saved at least $500,000, this is a no fee, no obligation initial review process. Just wanting to show you what options you might have, empower you with information about ways you can make your money work harder for you in your retirement. 832-234-7295. 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All right, all you young bucks, get on out of here. We want to talk to these sweet, svelte 70-year-olds.
30: Oh, 70's the new 50.
29: Isn't it, though?
30: Isn't
29: it? Listen, do you know what I saw? Sandra Bullock is doing a press tour because she and Nicole Kidman have the new...
30: Practical Magic 2. Oh, yeah.
29: Sandra Bullock is 62 years old. She looks every great. Bit of like late 40s, early 50s. I'm telling you.
30: Oh, absolutely.
29: It's a new time. It's a new dawn for retirees. We are out there. We are living it, doing it, working out, taking care of ourselves, getting our Botox where we need it.
30: I was watching something the other day. Helen Mirren. The British actress, I think she's Dame, right?
29: She is.
30: So she's been knighted
29: she
30: or whatever. Dame
29: boss.
30: Helen Mirren.
29: Yes.
30: Isn't she like 72, 3, 4,
29: I
30: 5?
29: She might even be in her 80s now.
30: She was in a something for, I guess, the new Mobland series or whatever is that with Pierce Brosnan,
29: yep.
30: who, again, he
29: Another
30: is
29: one.
30: A great looking dude.
29: But 81. She was, Helen Mirren, 81 years old.
30: Oh my gosh. Okay. So Helen Mirren, 81 years old. She looks
29: Amazing.
30: Fabulous.
29: She's Kyle's celebrity crush.
30: I think she's every
29: She's
30: man's
29: the woman he would leave
30: crush
29: me for.
30: At 81. I mean,
29: and well deserved.
30: Sophia
29: and you know what?
30: Loren who?
29: Right. I respect my husband more for having a crush on Helen Mirren and not some floozy.
30: Right, of course.
29: So, in the world that you work in, helping pre-retirees and retirees figure out everything they got to figure out and organize it all for retirement, there is a ton of focus on what to do in your 50s and in your 60s.
30: Sure.
29: Right now I want to talk about the things, the advantages, the opportunities that happen once you turn 70. Because in these first few years of our 70s, there are just that, opportunities that weren't there before. Let's discuss what those are.

0: security payment, and it does not last any longer.
1: Okay.
0: So if you are getting dangerously close to being 70 and you have not turned on your Social Security, make sure you time that correctly.
1: Okay.
0: Not only do you not get any more increases, you don't get any more extra payments either. So, and I've talked to so many people, say, well, John, I'm just waiting. I'm like, hey, you've only got a few months here. Let's just make sure that you know how you're applying for that sucker, and let's make sure we get it. Because if you miss, by the way, the current highest Social Security monthly amount is $5,100-something. That's a lot of money.
1: That is,
0: right?
1: Yeah.
0: And if you don't get any increases past age 70 and you don't take it for 2 months, you have literally given up almost $10,000
1: just thrown it
0: to the
1: right
0: government.
1: Out the window.
0: Literally. I would rather you throw it out the window, because at least then someone else on the ground could be potentially picking it up and using it.
1: It's not the government's.
0: Instead of whatever, $1,400 toilet seats that go into the Pentagon or whatever
1: so
0: those things
1: true.
0: Are. They're not even like
1: so
0: the Japanese bidet toilet seats that wash you and clean you and dry you and all that. They don't even do all that stuff. So anyway, so 70, make sure if you've been doing the right thing by delaying that Social Security, make sure you get that payment to the first month you're eligible, because they will not write you a check back for missed payments.
1: Okay? Got it.
0: So there's number one. Number two, I was talking the other day, and I'm going to use a character as an example here. Let's call him Marty. So every December for the past 15 years, Marty has written a check to his church. Unbelievably great guy. Unbelievably charitably inclined, loves his church family. He writes him a $5,000 check every single December for 15 years. Now that he's 70 and a half, Heather, we talked about this in the office a few weeks ago. And what we said was, hey, instead of writing that check to the church out of your checkbook, here's what I want you to do. I want you to sign this piece of paper, and I want that money to come directly from your IRA directly to your charity. No, John, why would I do that? What we're about to do, Marty, is we're about to give the church the exact same $5,000 you have for the last 15 years, but we're going to, for you, because of the benevolence, because of the kindness of your heart for giving this gift, we're going to use the rules in our favor, and we're going to basically give you an extra $1,500 yourself. He's like, what? What are you talking about? Well, it's because once we get 70 and a half, we're allowed to utilize our qualified charitable deduction from our IRA. So we can give that contribution directly from our IRA, and it satisfies our RMDs. He's like, John, but he's not 73. He didn't have to do RMDs yet. It doesn't matter. The point is that we can still give that money as a qualified charitable distribution from our IRA directly to that church, that charity, that civic organization, that nonprofit, whatever we want to do. And it will save him roughly federal plus state almost 30% total.
1: Huh.
0: So on $5,000, that's $1,500 that he basically could have in his pocket because he's not actually writing the check out of his bank account.
1: Okay.
0: That is a big deal, right? And people don't think about that. So whenever you are charitably inclined, make sure you just understand the rules. Does it hurt you any by giving that $5,000 from your checking account? Well, of course it doesn't. But would it be better that you have an extra $1,500 you did not have to give to pay taxes on that money, since you were going to give it away anyway? Doesn't that sound like a better way to do it? Of course. So Marty realized that. He goes, well, could I have done this in previous years? No. So that's one of those situations where that 70th birthday is kind of a big deal.
1: Yeah.
0: So when you're thinking about giving money to anyone, and a lot of people say, well, John, I don't know if I want to give, you know, that much. It's like, okay. Well, let's do this. Let's clump those donations together. If you were only going to give, let's say, $3,000 a year, whatever the number is, go ahead and just let them know. Just write a little letter. Say, hey, I'm going to send this for my IRA, or you don't even have to tell them that. You don't have to give the full $5,000, but give $3,000, but do it for 3 years in advance, right?
1: Okay.
0: Whatever your RMD is, you may do that, or after 70 and a half, consider doing that, because that way you're going to be in a better position from a tax standpoint. So there's another one.
1: Let me jump in real quick and remind people that if they've got questions about their Social Security strategy, now they're getting close to 70, they want to know about qualified charitable distributions, QCDs, they're often called. John and his team, they can help you go through what your options are in those spaces. Reach out to us, 832-234-7295. You can call or send a text to that number. We'll text you back a link to our calendar. You can schedule your meeting right there from your phone, 832-234-7295. All right, you were saying.
0: Yeah. Well, the other thing is one of the things that Marty asked me, he said, hey, John, you know, how much can I do? Well, in 2026, we can go up to $111,000. $111,000, you can actually do a qualified charitable deduction.

0: or charitable distribution. Mm-hmm. And it literally, it's not even a deduction. It's an exclusion, which means it never, the IRS didn't even see it. It goes directly from your account directly to the charity of choice, and it never touches your tax return. So it's actually better because it's an exclusion. Got up it. To $111,000. So that's pretty dang good.
1: Yeah.
0: Now, the last thing once we get in, and frankly, I want people to start thinking about this a lot earlier than 70, but 70 is kind of like, listen, we either need to get this or we need to get with this. Understanding that there is a brief window between the time that we retire and when we start having to pull out required minimum distributions, okay? 73 is where we have to start taking our required minimum distributions, that required money that the government forces out of our accounts, whether we want to take it and or not. Now, if you were born after 1960, then 75 is your new age. But here's the thing, that brief period of time between the time that we retire and we have to start pulling money out is the golden window, the window where we can position our money differently to not have forced required distributions in the future. We have to consider, and we need to do the math behind it, by doing Roth conversions. I have been talking about Roth conversions for almost a decade on this show, trying to let people understand it is not something that we should just give lip service to. It's something we need to do the math on to find out if it can truly improve your financial situation. Heather, there is so much debt going on in this nation. $40 trillion of national debt, mm-hmm. $40 trillion. We do not have a balanced budget. We are still spending money like a bunch of drunken sailors at the legislative and the executive levels. And I don't see it coming to an end anytime soon. Guys, this is just going to create a tidal wave of future debts that have to be repaid by someone, by someone. And guess what? Who that someone's going to be? It's going to be you and me. If you've done a good job saving, guess what? Your bullseye is pretty big on your back. The government knows where the money is. All of our custodians report to the government every year how much money is in those retirement accounts. It knows how much is there, and it's anticipating getting that. We could potentially do one of the smartest things of our lives by understanding how we want to defuse that tax time bomb by pulling money and converting it to Roth while we still have the chance. If you forced me to tell the government how it can confiscate more money, I would say, well, you just get rid of the Roth and increase the required minimum distribution. It's going to force the money out faster. You know exactly how much money is there. You can tax us essentially whatever you want. Sadly, doesn't have to rely on just marginal tax rates. They could say whatever that rate is. Why? Because they can. It's just how the laws work. Mm-hmm. So I think that that would be terrible. So if we're not taking advantage, and I know everyone's, well, I've heard about Roth conversions, but they haven't done squat about it. I want you to do squat about it. Even if the squat is simply doing the math and finding out if it benefits you, a surviving spouse, or your family. If it does, I need you to consider it. Roth conversions are one of the greatest things. We should do it long before age 70.
1: Okay.
0: But if you're at age 70 and you haven't figured out if you should do it yet, this is the last real great time that we should do the math.
1: John and his team here to run the math on your savings for you before you hit your RMD age, whether that's 73 or 75. If you just turned 70, you still have some window of opportunity. Take advantage of it right now. John and his team here to help you understand how you might be able to. Let's start the conversation. 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We'll give you a minute right now to dial that number while we take a quick break. Then we'll be back with more of the Retirement Solution right after this.

0: With SRN News, I'm Michael Harrington in Washington. UK police have arrested five men near an airbase used by the U.S. during its war against Iran. They're suspected of preparing a terrorist act. The Metropolitan Police, leading the investigation, say the men were initially arrested under the Explosives Act. Police received a call about three suspicious vehicles near RAF Fairford. The men were arrested in the Welford area. A 400-meter cordon is in place, and about 85 households have been evacuated. Rain has eased in Thailand's capital today, but flooding persists in several low-lying areas, and thousands are out of their homes. Continuous downpours have caused widespread flooding in Bangkok, disrupted traffic and business, and the weathermen say moderate heavy rain is still expected later today, but conditions should improve tomorrow. Bangkok has set up more than 200 shelters for the displaced. This is SRN News.
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8: 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They basically said, you know what? You do it. Why am I working at the grocery store now? Did you ever look over there? Nobody knows what's going on. It's a bundle of confusion, right? There's always a guy sitting there with, like, some artichokes going, ah, we weren't properly trained on this machine.
9: A lot of us can relate to Sebastian's words. Have we ever talked about Sebastian Maniscalco, John? Have you ever seen any of his stand-up?
10: No, I have. That's the first time I've heard him, I think.
9: He is your speed. That is your homework for this weekend. Go get to Neil. I think that the girls, there's some cussing, but it's not profane. The girls could watch it. But it is, everything that comes out of his mouth, you would be like, yes, standing ovation. Everything he says, he is just fed up with the world. He is just fed up.
10: What he was just going on about with the self-checkout lines, I 100% agree with that. Where was that the other day? At Target or something like that. They got like 27 lanes where people could be working to check you out. And then they have like 9 lanes or 8 lanes, for the full self-checkout. The line is wrapped almost around the door for the self-checkout lanes. And every single person in that lane looks like they have no idea what they're going
9: to
10: scan.
9: It's
10: no
9: supposed
10: clue.
9: To be
10: not one single person.
9: It's supposed to be an express line. It's if you have only enough stuff that you can carry in your hands, but people wheel up with their full carts of 100 items.
10: They?
9: And I'm like, that's not
10: and
9: how
10: they'll be
9: it works
10: for 3
9: guys.
10: Hours.
9: Oh my gosh.
10: I know.
9: We could go on.
10: It's crazy. Every time I go through those things, I'm like, listen, I've only got 4 things.
9: Right.
10: I'm good to go.
9: Do,
10: it's
9: do,
10: simple.
9: Do,
10: but then it's like, you need to weigh this. Oh no, wait a minute. You scan that banana twice. Oh, wait a minute. You put something in the bag that's not supposed to. I'm like, there's nothing in the flipping bag. This
9: God
10: is the
9: forbid.
10: First item that I scanned. What are we talking about?
9: God forbid you buy a bottle of wine and you have to show your ID and then the light starts to flash and then you have to turn around and look for the store employee and there's nobody there and you're like, hello.
10: And instead, you meet the gauge of 43 other people behind you that only have one item that probably don't have a UPC scan thing on it anyway or whatever else. I know. It's crazy. And all of this was done for what? Was it savings for the company? Is it to replace workers who don't want to come to work? Is it for speed? Is it convenience? Is it cost savings? For whatever reasons they put these lines and these things there, how true is it? I am now working for that grocery store. I am now working for Target because I'm doing their job. I go off on these things.
9: I know.
10: So often.
9: Uh-huh.
10: It's like when you go to the place and they're literally their only job is to work that cash register and there's nothing else going on and they want you to put a tip on there too. And I'm like, whoa, whoa, whoa, whoa, whoa, whoa, whoa. And it defaults to like 15 or 20%. It's like, whoa, whoa, whoa, whoa, whoa there, kiddo. You just literally didn't even touch the button. You just put it beside the thing. It's scan. Oh, and then we get 20%. I'm just saying. Now, listen, I want people to do a good job. I do want there to be people that I can purchase my burrito from when I go through said line. But having said that, isn't a $13 burrito enough? Do I really need to give an extra $4 for someone to stick it in a bag? And I'm just saying, if I'm working there too, I should be able to get an employee discount. maybe we're just on to something, Heather. It's like, whoa, I'm in the self-checkout lane. I would like an employee discount, please.
9: Here's the hack.
10: Was that 15%, 20%?
9: Here's the hack. You showed up at Target. You said you were talking about Target. Just show up next time in your khakis and your red polo shirt and then just act.
10: Well, either like they'll think I work there or I work for State Farm.
9: Be like, I need my employee discount, everybody. It's all fun and games. It is. And we can joke and go on about this forever. The DIY mentality, it's a very real thing. Look, HGTV, DIY it. You can do it yourself. For many people that you meet, they were very successful, happy, healthy DIY investors throughout their working years. They save. They did some investing. They were smart, good, hardworking people. Here they are. They show up at your doorstep at J. Hagen Capital going, here's my $1 million, sir. Tell me how to make it last. When does do-it-yourself for retirement planning, though, become more work than people expect or more work than it's worth?
10: Yeah. So I think what's happened over the last, 10 years or so, people have kind of had a different understanding of how things work. So people that have listened to this show for years and years, they know that I've said most people can be a pretty decent money manager themselves if they just can control their emotion. Mm-hmm. Now, there's a little bit of research that goes into picking investments, but not a tremendous amount, to be perfectly honest. If you want to be in the market, invest in the market. Right. If you want to be safe, find safe alternatives. It's not complicated while we're accumulating money. While we're building that nest egg, almost anyone can be a DIY money manager. It's not complicated. And this is not a new invention, right, Heather? So in the 1980s, the Wall Street Journal did a thing and showed that chimpanzees with darts could often beat the Wall Street money managers. Chimpanzees with darts could throw a dart and wing it across the room and it hit any stock on the stock page. Mm-hmm. And chimpanzees could do almost as good in the 80s as money manager.
9: Hmm.
10: Then you go to the 90s during the Clinton administration where everything was, it was just going up, up, up, baby. I tell you what, we made that market sing like a intern on Christmas Eve. Yes, sir, we did. But when you look at that, the 1990s, everything went up. And we used to say, well, yeah, our rising tide lifts all boats. Mm-hmm. Everything was moving up until it didn't. But then you go into the 2000s. When it comes to selecting investments, it's not very difficult. Now, here's the important part. Anyone can be a DIY money manager. Here's where it gets interesting. When we no longer are accumulating those dollars, we've got a big old pile of money and we're trying to make sure that we don't run out of that big old pile. We need to make sure that we don't whittle it down and pick at it and pick at it and pick at it until it can't recover. Now, right. That is a very different skill set. And you can think about it when you think about pension funds. Mm. If you think about that anymore, how many great pension fund managers or pension funds are there really out there anymore? Not very many.
9: Yeah.
10: Why? Because it is so unbelievably difficult to figure out how can you make a finite pile of money last when you're picking at it every single month with consistency, regardless of markets, regardless of interest rates, regardless of who controls the House, who controls the Senate, who controls the presidency, regardless of any of those things, mm-hmm. you have to make it last. That is distribution economics. And that's just the money management piece. Imagine when you throw into there tax code, federal, tax code, state, tax code, local, tax code, property taxes, tax code for your vehicle, your insurance. And all of a sudden you start throwing all those things in there as well. Oh, whoa, whoa. But then we have Medicare issues and we have IRMA extra taxes and we have surcharges and all of these things. When we get to the point where it's retirement, we're not talking about chimpanzees with darts anymore. We're not talking about just selecting NVIDIA instead of Microsoft or technology instead of utilities. We're talking a completely different landscape. And because of that, that is the maybe the only time that really smart, really impassioned people need to consider getting someone else as a second set of eyes on the retirement plan. Because DIY investment selection isn't truly difficult because it literally is the flip of a coin on if it's going to do well or not. Or beat the arbitrary benchmark, which most people use as the S&P 500 or whatever. Guys, that's not hard. Now, the bigger thing, though, is that how do we exploit the rules for our betterment, right? How can we know that, hey, John, I made 10% last year. Awesome. Love that. That's great. How much of it did you get to keep? And usually what we're talking about is how much of it came in the form of an income, how much of it avoided capital gains taxes, how much of it was not taxed at your highest marginal income tax rate, how much of it was an offset against other deductions, other exclusions, other things like that. And most people are like, well, I have no idea what you're talking about. Hmm. Right. Mm-hmm. That's where things get very difficult. If someone wants to do their own money selection, get on it, guys. You can do it. We all have access to the same Google, the same internet, the same AI tools, the same CNBC, the same Jim Cramer, all that stuff. That's just investment selection. How it works in the long run, which means how do we protect it so that we don't lose it all? How do we create an income from it so that we can sustain no matter what the market's doing, no matter who wins the midterm election, no matter what interest rates do, no matter what the Fed does? That's a bigger deal. And then on top of that, how do we avoid extra tax consequences? How can we be smart about mitigating certain tax situations or paying less over time? Those are the big ones, and those are the things that they don't teach us when you get your MBA. Even if you have an LLM, which is basically an advanced legal degree in taxation, they don't go through all the minutiae, all the granularity of what affects a retiree. They really don't. Mm. So when you think about that, it is a full-time job, not a part-time job in retirement if you really want to go through these things and do it well. Or just like I take my vehicles when they get the oil change, I make sure that I go to a place that actually specializes in that. Either the manufacturer where I go to the dealership and say, yeah, so this is a German car. I don't even know where the dipstick is. The only dipstick in this car is me because I'm the only thing that I know. I have no idea how this thing operates. No. And when I go in there, I know I'm going to spend a buck or three. But I also know that if they messed it up, mm-hmm. they got to fix it. And they got to fix it correctly according to the manufacturer specifications. They're not putting kitty litter, you know, in the filtration system for my stuff. They're not doing all that, right? They're doing it correctly.
9: Yeah.
10: So when it comes down to picking investments, DIY, all day, every day until we get to the point of maybe retirement. Okay. But when it comes to retirement planning, We have to understand all five with equal importance. Number one, how am I protected? Number two, how am I creating an income? Number three, how am I being tax efficient? Number four, how am I going to transfer this wealth, not just to your kids, but to a surviving spouse? People who miss that part, unfortunately, that surviving spouse is absolutely often in a horrible position because they're in a worse tax environment. They have less income than they did when that other person was alive, and they often don't know the math that went into it in the first place. Mm-hmm. So surviving spouse is one of the biggest things. That's wealth transfer. And the fifth one is healthcare. If we do not have a plan that encompasses all of them and all of them well, we can potentially fail. At least we won't live the way that we would like to in retirement. That is what requires a better set of eyes. That's what really requires a holistic and fiduciary viewpoint.
9: Once you get to retirement, you probably don't want to be taking on a whole new job as a financial advisor, figuring out these things on your own. At J. Hagen Capital, John and his team, they're here to help take some of that DIY burden off your shoulders. 832-234-7295. 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You can give us a call right now to set a time on the calendar. 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
9: 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We've got links posted there. So it's getting on to the end of the year, as you all know. And
10: fourth quarter. Thinking, hard to believe.
9: Here we are. Happens every year. Why does it surprise us? Every year it comes, just like the year before.
10: It just happens so fast.
9: Mm-hmm. I know. It's what's the thing that happens as you get older? The days are long, the years are short.
10: Yes, that is the truth. Mm-hmm. Days are very long, but the years go by short. Really quickly.
9: Yep. So here we are looking at the end of another year, and you're obviously doing a lot of end year reviews at J. Hagen Capital, going through things with folks. And something that I know comes up is the conversation around healthcare. As our lives change, as we get older, yeah, our healthcare needs change. Every year, Fidelity puts a price tag on healthcare and retirement. And this year's estimate, John, it's the highest yet. This is Bloomberg's Nikki Waller talking about it recently.
12: It's been rising for years. And what we're seeing is that if you are retiring this year, your health costs that you will pay out of pocket, if you're a couple, it's up to $371,000. That is an almost 8% jump from last year.
9: 8% jump in just one year.
10: 8% is a lot. Don't get me wrong. But the biggest thing is $371,000. That's a Fidelity study. They've been doing that for years. And every time I see this number, it throws me off, because the biggest thing is every time I talk to people, Heather, I mean, every single week when people come in, we have this conversation because, you know, whenever we're trying to build a proper financial plan, there's five core pillars we have to have. We have to have them all. And the last one happens to be healthcare. We just want to be certain that we don't get blindsided or derailed and completely destroy the retirement of a surviving spouse if there's a healthcare need. But it blows everyone's mind when I'm like, no, guys, listen, that $370,000 for a couple, or break it down further, $185,000 for an individual. That is out of pocket. That is after Medicare, right? Yep. And people are like, whoa, hold on. Well, no, John, I got Medicare and I have some private pay. I was like, I understand that. Mm-hmm. That's what makes this study so interesting and so unfortunately alarming for many people. This is out of pocket. This is after Medicare pays. And the thing that I always laugh about is because it just kind of reminds me, if you've ever been, Heather, have you ever been to like an all-inclusive resort?
9: Yes.
10: Yeah, like a Club Med or like yes. a, I don't know.
9: Sandals, beaches,
10: even Margaritaville sometimes will do that kind of stuff. But, you know, when you get one of those all-inclusive bracelets, you flash it around like it's an FBI badge. You're like, oh, no, no. See, look at me. I've got the gold inclusive. Bracelet on. The gold bracelet means that I get all the food and beverage that I choose. And I choose to have a lot more food and beverage right now. Thank you very much. And I can get into that room. I can get into that side of the pool if I want. Look at my beautiful all-inclusive badge. Well, see, so many people think Medicare works that same way, where they can just flash that card or that
9: Medicare
10: badge.
9: Card, yeah.
10: Yeah. And everything's paid for. Sadly. Yeah. It's not. It's kind of like being in that exact same concept. It's kind of like being on a cruise and you're like, oh, no, everything is included. No. Whether you're on Royal Caribbean or Disney, they always have the extras. There's the extra add-ons. Oh, if you want to do breakfast with the Disney princesses, no, that's an extra $150 a head. And you're like, holy crud, I got four grandkids here with me. I've already spent $28,000 to be on this love boat straight to Hades. And you're telling me we got another $150 a head for them to have this blasted mouse probably sneezing on my food? Yeah, because not everything that's all-inclusive is actually all-inclusive. So when it comes down to the healthcare part, people always assume, John, you're talking about long-term care costs, that $185,000 per person in retirement. No, you're talking about long-term care. Ladies and gentlemen, I'm not. That is what makes this the most probably eye-opening of all of it. This is not inclusive of in-home care or long-term care.
9: Right.
10: This is simply just the co-pays that we pay. If we have to pay, let's say, $3,000 or $4,000 on a knee or a hip replacement or whatever at that point in time, our out-of-pocket expenses for medicines and drugs and things like that, insulin and things like that, all of those things, that's what this is inclusive of. It's actually not long-term care, assisted living, or anything like that. That is an additional expense. And every time that people do that, I can see the look in their eye. Even if they've done a great job saving, even if they've saved millions of dollars, they're just like, are you serious, man?
9: Yeah.
10: Like, really? $370,000+ for us in retirement out of pocket. And that's not even inclusive of potential long-term care or assisted living. Right. That is probably one of the biggest things. So more important than ever, this is why whenever we're trying to build a retirement plan for anyone, we want to make sure we understand, number one, how is our money protected so we don't run out of it? Number two, how can it give us an income so we got a paycheck that we can pay those bills, whether it be co-pays or anything else or, you know, mortgage interest or whatever it is. We want to make sure we have the income. The third one is tax strategy. Tax strategy is so important. If we get the right tax design, after we've protected the money the way we need to, after we've got our income created, if we do the right tax strategy, we often find that our tax savings over the course of our retirement can completely pay for our healthcare needs. Think about that. Think about it. If all you had to do was get a proper game plan for how you want to live your retirement life, that's all you got to do. And if you do it correctly, it should show you or expose to you how some tax savings or how some wealth transfer savings can potentially pay for all of that health care we're talking about, where we don't have to come out of as much of pocket because we have the savings inside. That is one of the biggest issues. So outside of thinking about the all-inclusive bracelet that gets you in everything, just remember those cover charges, those extra fees, those little things, they add up over time. We want to make sure that we have the right plan in place, but that means that we have to start one in the first place,
9: right?
10: To make sure that we're incorporating that healthcare cost into the long-term plan.
9: John and his team here to help you ensure that you've got that healthcare, that medical care plan integrated into your overall retirement plan. 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We will text you back a link to our calendar. 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This is a personal cause for you because I think before what happened with your parents, you didn't Sure. address long-term care and medical care that much in the plans that you had built. And then you watched your parents go through what they did.
10: Absolutely.
9: And you learned hard lessons. Your whole family did. So talk about what you guys went through and the perspective that it gave you.
10: That was probably one of the biggest things, you know. So when you first start off, you know, giving financial advice, most people, we're talking about investments. You know, we're talking about setting money aside and growing it over time and finding the most appropriate vehicles to invest in for safety or for growth or income or whatever it is. So often people, financial advisors, they don't think about the healthcare aspect. But what happened to my parents was very real. Mm-hmm. So my father ended up having a stroke about the time he was 68, and his goal was to retire at age 70. But when he had the stroke, they had to utilize money so that my mother could get him in home care. She couldn't tolerate the idea of him going to a nursing facility, but she just couldn't assist him. She couldn't pick him up. She couldn't bathe him properly by herself. And so she paid in home care. He lasted for about 8.5 years after that stroke. But over the course of that time, the money that my mom had to use came out of my dad's IRA. And so when they pulled the money out for him to use, not only did they spend nearly a little over $500,000, over $580,000 to assist her with him, they primarily pulled it all out of a tax deferred account that when the money came out, it was fully taxable.
9: Yeah.
10: It caused them to jump up into a higher tax bracket. And then on top of that, it was money that once they had spent, my mom didn't have for her to continue her retirement. She's still alive today.
9: Right.
10: And unfortunately, that was money that she wasn't able to use. So it was almost a little bit like insult to injury. It's in order for her to be able to get assistance, it caused them to pay more taxes. It caused Social Security to be higher taxed. It created an IRMA extra cost for Medicare for him. And then on top of that, they had to deplete the money for her use. So it ended up being very unfortunate. And that was back in the day. And I didn't manage their money. They had a different advisor, but he was just like most of them. They were money managers and they were pretty good at what they did, but they didn't look at holistic planning. And that actual situation, as I was looking through it, I realized, oh my gosh, we have to plan for this. That really single-handedly derailed my mother's being a surviving spouse. It derailed her retirement where she wasn't able to travel nearly as much. She couldn't do the things that she used to do. And she lost an income amount from him because she was no longer able to take those RMDs, which she would have frankly been able to use and could have used and would have needed to have a better retirement. And so that's why we want to make sure we plan for that. It is a big deal in the long run. No matter how much we've saved, right? And no matter if we've saved, you know, unfortunately not as much as we'd like, or we've saved a fortune, we still want to make sure that we don't get derailed for a surviving spouse after we're probably going to be in a more oppressive tax situation if we're a single filer.
9: There are a lot of insults that can be added to injury in this case scenario when it's not properly planned out, when it's not properly laid out for yourself, for your spouse in retirement, working to ensure that you have the coverage that you need. As you hopefully, I think that that's the big thing. You want to grow old. You want to grow old together. As we get older, though, the medical costs, they just increase. So we want to ensure that you've got a plan in place to cover those needs for this next phase of life for yourself, for your spouse, for your kids and grandkids, too. They don't want to worry about you. They want to know that you're okay. Everybody wants you to be okay. So
10: and on top of that, right, no one wants to be a burden to their family as well, right? So it's kind of, it works both ways. So to go through the planning processes and to figure out how does it currently look and what can we do, maybe small little minor changes that make a big long-term result. We just want to make sure we're planning for it.
9: This initial review process also, no fee, no obligation to you. Just working to empower you with information about what your options are for the years ahead. So let's start that conversation. The number to dial, 832-234-7295. If you are near or in retirement, if you've saved at least $500,000 of investable assets, let's set a time to start the conversation about your retirement solution. 832-234-7295. 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You can also find us at retirementsolutionhouston.com or it's 832-234-7295. All right. Wrapping up for our time on the radio today. As always, we appreciate you having spent some of your weekend here with us and we'll look for you when we are back again next weekend for more of the conversation with John Hicks right here on the Retirement Solution.
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0: Breaking news this hour from townhall.com. I'm Michael Harrington. Shareholders are taking on the New York Times over what they call biased coverage of the Israel-Hamas conflict. Correspondent Ken Lorman has that.
18: The State Board of Administration of Florida and the National Center for Public Policy Research have filed suit demanding internal records from the Times board. The lawsuit cites a former Jewish employee who says she repeatedly raised concerns about anti-Semitism and anti-Israel bias. The groups argue the paper lacks an effective system to correct errors and tell readers the truth. Ken Lorman reporting.
0: It appears the Big Apple's electric bus love affair is out of gas. Correspondent Ron Taylor.
19: New York City's push for electric buses under a 2040 zero-emissions mandate is faltering due to reliability issues, high costs, and flooding risks, prompting the MTA to purchase 650 compressed natural gas buses instead. This reversal comes amid broader energy woes, including the premature closure of the Indian Point nuclear plant, which has led to calls to restart it to avert blackouts after replacement gas plants proved insufficient. Ron Taylor reporting.
0: Police in the United Kingdom have arrested five men today near an airbase used by the U.S. during the war in Iran. They're suspected of preparing a terrorist act. The Metropolitan Police say the men were initially arrested under the Explosives Act. They received a call about three suspicious vehicles near RAF Fairford. The men were arrested in the Wellham area. A 400-meter cordon is in place and 85 houses are evacuated. The European Union says it's ready to defend a 120 million euro fine issued to social media platform X. This comes after the U.S. government announced its support for Elon Musk's legal effort to dismiss the case. More on these stories at townhall.com.
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22: 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I am your host, Steve Summers. Before we jump in today, let me take a step back because I remember this conversation like it was yesterday. I was talking to Dr. Neil Levin just a few years ago, and I asked him, I said, Dr. Levin, if you were stuck on a desert island, what key nutrients would you take? Because, you know, it's confusing for us. There are so many vitamins out there. What is the most important one? If you're like me, I don't want to take 10 to 20 pills a day. I just don't. So anyway, Dr. Levin said, Steve, we're working on this. A few years went by, and folks, here we are today. And on the show to talk with us about that, Dr. Neil Levin is here. He's a chiropractor, nutritionist, and high-level advisor to Purity Products. Dr. Levin, I remember that conversation. I do. Welcome back to the show.
4: You know, that's funny. I remember that conversation as well, and you weren't the only one who had asked me that. I've had so many patients over the years ask me just about that. Doc, you know, if you were stuck on a desert island and you could only have one thing, what would it be? Or, Doc, I don't want to take... I'm giving them five or six formulas. Doc, I just want one thing. And this super pill is the answer to that question. I brought that question back to Purity Products and I said, look, this is getting unruly. I mean, I'm giving my patients a multi. I'm giving them fish oil and krill oil. If they're over 45, they need the CoQ10. Mm-hmm. All the multis are underpowered in terms of vitamin D. So I'm giving them vitamin D. The B12s and all these multis are wrong. Folks over 50, 60 can't absorb it. I'm giving them a B12.
22: Right.
4: And it was getting that they're walking out of here with a bag of pills and they're rolling their eyes at me. So I said to Purity, I'm like, guys, we got to come up with one super formula is what I called it. And they came back. It took them about a year to do it.
22: Wow.
4: And they came back with the super pill. And this is the answer. This is your krill oil. It's your fish oil. It's your CoQ10. This has got as much lutein, Steve, as an eye formula, a full 10 milligrams of a very high-end lutein. It's got the astaxanthin for the eyes. Wow. Steve, there's 2,000 international units of vitamin D. This has got the right B12 for folks in their 50s, 60s, 70s to give them that energy that they want. This is the answer. If you're only going to take one thing, hands down, the super pill is it.
22: Well, I remember the conversation very well. And to be fair, it had to have been one of those ding light bulb moments, right? I mean, this is actually huge because there is no other multivitamin on the market, at least I know of, that does this.
4: Yeah, there is none. And, you know, it's like, what do you need to take? Let's check the boxes. What do people have to take? You have to take an omega-3, whether it's fish oil or krill oil.
22: Check.
4: I like both because that's just critical for brain health and heart health, visual health. It makes your skin look great. It makes all the cells of the body work effectively. According to a recent study, 98% of us are low in omega-3s, you must take an omega-3. That's right. In here. You have to take vitamin D. If you're above Atlanta, let's say, you have to take vitamin D because for the whole winter, you're not making any. And then if you slather on the sunscreen in the summer, you're still not making any. And vitamin D is critical for everything. It signals to a tenth of the human genome. It's important for muscle health, eye health, immune health, brain health, happy mood. You want to feel good. It's your vitamin D. You got to get that in there. The average multi, Steve, is going to give you 400 international units. That's a joke. The super pill has a full 2,000 international units.
22: That's huge.
4: Of vitamin D.
22: That's huge.
4: A meaningful dose.
22: Yeah.
4: And the list goes on and on. It's 100 milligrams of CoQ10. It's the right B12. So what I hear from my patients, that let's say they come in on a Monday and they're, you know, have some neck pain or back pain. I want to see them again later in the week. They come in and they're like, wow, doc, this makes a difference. This isn't like a regular multi where you take it and you hope it's going to work.
22: Right.
4: This is like, wow, I feel better. Once people start on the super pill, this is just something they get over and over and over.
22: Well, the way I view this, this is kind of a next generation new frontier of supplementation. It's where one simple pill that you have in your elite multi that you're talking about, an elite omega-3, you said, with krill oil and fish oil, and then you augment that with the cellular energizers like coenzyme Q10, talked about astaxanthin and lutein for the eyes and skin, and even ginkgo, which I don't think you mentioned, for brain health. Now, that is a great idea right there, because we get a little bit older, things slow down. Ginkgo is great for brain health. I mean, does this all surprise you that it's never been done before?
4: You know, I've always been surprised that it hasn't been done before, but, you know, I don't get involved in the intrinsics, but when I talk to Jan over there at Purity, Jason over there, you know, this took them over a year to put together, because to get everything stabilized, because with the fish oil and the krill oil and then the multi, to make everything work just right wasn't easy. But then the benefits are so great. Let's go to this recent study. This is a recent, large, randomized study. This is on multivitamins.
22: This would be interesting. Right here.
4: The multivitamin they used isn't half the multi we're talking about right now. So this is a randomized, double-blind, placebo-controlled study performed by researchers, Steve, from Wake Forest University School of Medicine in collaboration with Brigham and Women's Hospital in Boston. That's an affiliate of Harvard. So very high-end study, 2,262 older men and women, average age 72. This was published in September 2022, so very recent.
3: Yeah.
4: What the researchers found was nothing less than shocking. They did the study over 3 years. They gave them cognitive tests at baseline. So that's thinking tests. How is this person thinking? Okay. Everybody was normal cognitively when the test began. Mm-hmm. Now, 3 years later, they redid the cognitive test. Some were on placebo, of course. Some were on the multi. The multivitamin slowed cognitive decline, Steve, by 60%.
3: No way.
4: You would have thought this would have been trumpeted from the hilltops, but you know what? The media, they love to come out and pan vitamins. So when, God forbid, a study comes out that doesn't show the vitamin did an amazing job, that's big headlines. Yeah. But this, 60. This is major, and it's from Harvard. It's from Wake Forest, Brigham Young Hospital. It cut down cognitive decline by 60%. So that's just outstanding.
3: That's
4: Let me
3: amazing.
4: Tell you something. The multi we're talking about here, the super pill, is order of magnitudes better. You know, just the nutrients are better. So you asked me about ginkgo before.
3: Yes.
4: So when you combine a multi with ginkgo biloba, which has wonderful support for the brain, along with krill oil and fish oil, incredible support for the brain, B vitamins, so important for the brain. And then you add our elite lutein, which has tons of brain benefits, along with skin benefits and eye benefits. This becomes just an outstanding brain formula, on top of it being great for the heart and energy. The first thing people are going to notice is energy. But this is going to work. This is protecting your brain. We all want to age gracefully. The super pill is going to help you do just that.
3: You mentioned something a while ago, why it took a year to develop this. Purity Products has been around for 25 plus years now, so they don't do anything halfway. I mean, you put the components together, and you want to make sure that it works. And when it does, you want to tell people about it, just like the super pill. It can deliver a multiple mode of action that goes way beyond just a basic multivitamin. And it boils down to what you like to call a difference maker in nutritional technologies. If you can, explain the savings here and why this is so advanced. Because I know savings is so important for so many people out there.
4: Wow, that is like such a great point. Because, you know, people used to complain about the sheer amount of stuff I would give them, right? Mm-hmm. But they were also rolling their eyes at my receptionist when she gives them the number for the cost of it. Because if you're talking about, if you go out and buy a very top quality multivitamin, and then you're going to get some krill oil and some fish oil, and you're going to get CoQ10. And the top selling CoQ10 brand is 100 milligrams. We have 100 milligrams right here. Mm-hmm. You're going to get an eye formula with 10 milligrams of a very good lutein, and you're going to get a vitamin D formula and maybe a high end B12.
3: Yeah.
4: I don't see you doing it for less than $200. And you know, the fact that since you're bringing up money, the fact that Purity is letting folks try a full 1 month supply of this for $9.95. I mean, that is really, you know why they do it, Steve?
3: Why?
4: Because they want people to try it. They know this is a superior product. Once people see, wow, this is really a lot better than what I was taking, they're going to want to continue.
3: You know, I think this is a good time to clarify how Purity can claim things like better joint comfort in just 7 days with the Purity Super Pill, because hey, let's be honest here. I mean, you can't get this benefit from a regular multi out there. It just doesn't exist. Characterize why adding the omega-3s to Purity Super Pill really leverages the science of these omega-3s from krill to reduce joint pain from exercise and activity in just 7 days.
4: This is a great study. This is double-blind, placebo-controlled out of the Journal of the American College of Nutrition. And Steve, this was done on only 300 milligrams of krill oil. It was a high-end krill oil, but it's 300 milligrams. Mm-hmm. We use 500 milligrams of krill oil, and we use something called phospho-boost krill oil. So what have they done here? They've taken out more of the sea salts, and by doing that, they concentrate up the omega-3s and the phospholipids. And this is a really, really good krill oil. So you're going to get this benefit and then some. So in this study, in just 7 days, the folks that had knee discomfort, and I think these folks, if I remember correctly, were in their 50s. In just 7 days, Steve, they were 28% more comfortable.
3: Wow.
4: And they didn't do anything different. They weren't exercising or using PT or taking NSAIDs. They added krill oil.
3: Right.
4: In 30 days, they were 38% more comfortable. Now, researchers just didn't stop there. They checked their joint flexibility, their joint functionality, all improved. On top of that, they measured something called C-reactive protein, which is a marker of inflammation. And we want to see that go down. And in this study, the folks on krill oil, C-reactive protein moved nicely in the right direction, showing that not only were people more comfortable, more functional, but their blood levels of this substance C-reactive protein were improved. So all around, tremendous benefit. This happened in 7 days. So I can say unequivocally that if you have joint discomfort, especially knee joint discomfort, because that's what this study was on, just krill oil tea seems to work just wonderful for making people more comfortable. So if you get this Purity Super Pill and you have the common aches and pains that come along with aging or overuse or being a weekend warrior, once you start to use this for about 7 days, you should feel more comfortable.
3: Well, this is a win-win because if you take something and it's going to make you feel better, going to make your joints feel better, you're going to want to exercise and have more activity on top of that. So
4: that's universal. Yeah. When I'm a chiropractor, so I see that all the time. They come in here, they're complaining, I can't exercise. I can't play golf. I can't play tennis. Hiking's not comfortable anymore. I can't play with the grandkids. Everything hurts. And I start adjusting them. And once they feel better, they get back to doing the things they want to do. So yes, any therapy, any intervention that's going to help folks feel more comfortable tends to make them happier. And when you're happier and you're more comfortable, what do? You want to get back to your life, whether it's tennis or golf or hiking or playing with the grandkids or shopping or just doing more things.
3: And I think, Dr. Levin, this is a perfect time to remind our listeners about the great news here in this special offer. 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I'll give out that number here in just a couple of minutes. Let's bring Dr. Neil Levin back online here with us. And as you're talking, I'm sitting here hearing this cash register going off. If I was to go out and swallow all 15 to 20 vitamin pills a day with somewhere between $200 and $300 a month, you've gone through this whole litany of things. But one of the things that you haven't mentioned just yet, you've checked off literally all of the boxes here, but you insisted that Purity include 100 milligrams of coenzyme Q10 in this formula. Now, that's for energy, right?
4: Yeah. 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
3: Okay.
4: When you eat some food, whether it's fat, carbohydrates, protein, the body takes those, it absorbs them, it brings them to the cells. Once in the cells, it gets into the mitochondria. And those are your little blast furnaces. 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Well, one of the linchpins to turn food into cellular energy is CoQ10. Mm-hmm. 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Now, when you were 20, Steve, you made oodles of CoQ10. By the time you're 70, that number is cut in half. So when you look at a 70-year-old, they're not really moving like a 20-year-old, right? So but the question becomes, can you by orally ingesting CoQ10 in supplement form, bump your levels back up? And the answer is yes. But CoQ10, it's absorbable, but when you take it with krill oil, it goes up. So by maybe 4 or 5 times better absorbed. Nice. And that's what we have it. We have in this krill oil, fish oil matrix. Now, one other point in CoQ10, for those out there listening that take a statin drug, and you know, a ton of folks over 50 are on statins. They're one of the best-selling drugs out there, and we're not going to pass judgment on statins here, but the point is, if you're using a statin to lower your cholesterol because your doctor told you to, one of the side effects of statins

0: have a quarter of 1 milligram. Wow. We have 10 milligrams. 10. So, yes, that's 40 times. That's the difference.
1: Huge.
0: So we have 40 times more lutein, and it's a very special lutein. It's called LuteMax 2020. Lots and lots of studies. Yes, it comes from marigold flowers. Mm-hmm. Yes, it's clinically tested. It's a top lutein in terms of research, and the research is plain. The benefits are for vision are amazing. So LuteMax 2020 improves contrast sensitivity. It improves glare threshold. So if you're driving at night and you know that glare that they can hit you in the eyes, that bothersome glare,
1: oh, yeah.
0: This protects the eyes. It protects the eyes from blue light. Blue light is a very big problem. Like if you're looking at your computer, like I am right now, mm-hmm. It's shining blue light in your eyes. Your cell phone, when you're outside, you get a lot of blue. You've heard of blue blockers.
1: Yes.
0: Those sunglasses, one of the things they do is block blue light. Too much blue light puts the kibosh on your sleep. So you're watching some TV or you're playing on your computer or your worst case scenario, you're bringing your cell phone to bed with you and looking at that. That's going to trash your melatonin and make it hard to sleep.
1: Yep.
0: Well, if you have enough lutein, it's almost like an internal blue block where it's protecting you from blue light. You take lutein and it helps make your skin look beautiful. So yeah, this formula is just amazing. It's just three pills. They're soft gels, so they slide right down, easy to swallow, and you're getting a month supply from Purity for $9.95.
1: Dr. Neil Levin, let's have some fun here. I want to go to the mailbag. 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
1: Does the super pill have enough vitamin D? 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
0: 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This is your vitamin D formula.
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1: All right, here's a good one. 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
1: All right. I have issues with my knees and my joints. Can the super pill help that?
0: In 7 days, Steve, we went over it a little while ago, American College of Clinical Nutrition. In just 7 days, the folks with knee joint discomfort were 28% more comfortable. In 30 days, they were 38% more comfortable. So, yeah, knees, I found in my practice, this is the kind of formula that just pretty much is very joint friendly.
1: All right, considering what we know about Purity Super Pill here, do you have any testimonials that you can share?
0: Oh, yeah. This guy's got a fun name, Bebop, from Lehigh Valley, Pennsylvania. He's in the age 55 to 64 bracket, rates at 5 stars. He says, best multi. I'm so happy switching to the Purity Super Pill.
1: Wow.
0: Good mix of vitamins, krill and fish oil and CoQ10. Easy to take. I feel better after just a couple of weeks.
1: Give me another one.
0: One nickname, April from Mesa, Arizona. She says, amazing. I'm 65 years old. I feel like I'm in my 30s. People say I look like I'm in my 40s. The Super Pill makes me feel amazing. I love all the Purity products.
1: All right, one more.
0: Here. Sean T. He says, so much in one pill, excellent quality. It's easier to take just one pill instead of several, definitely a plus. I don't have time to count out pills every day, every week. Take one of these and you're good to go. I could tell an immediate difference while on this product. More energy, less health issues, highly recommend. 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This is vitamin taking made easy. 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Amazing value, easy to take, very, very high end. So yeah, this is one of those, once people start on this, they want to continue. This is a great nutrient. And again, for $9.95, absolutely give this a try.
1: Dr. Neil Levin, we've run out of time. I better go and give out that number.

0: The time always flies by, Steve. Thanks for having me.
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0: With SRN News, I'm Michael Harrington in Washington. Police in England have arrested five men today near an airbase used by the U.S. during the war in Iran. They are suspected of preparing a terrorist attack. The police say the men were initially arrested under the Explosives Act. Police got a call about three suspicious vehicles near RAFford. Men were arrested in the Welford area. A 400-meter cordon is in place. 85 homes have been evacuated. Bomb squad people are on site to defuse what might be there. The European Union says it's ready to defend a 120 million euro fine issued to social media platform X. This comes after the U.S. government supported Elon Musk's legal effort to dismiss the case. The EU fined X for breaching digital regulations, marking the first penalty under the bloc's rules. This is SRN News.
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8: And hello, everybody. 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I am Jim Clouk, your host. On today's show, I've got someone really, really special. His name is Ted Thomas. This guy is the leader, the expert, at least in North America, as far as I know, maybe the world, and he can correct me, on tax liens. And you're like, what is that? I'm telling you, you're going to want to listen to this. Tax lien certificates. This is a program today. You, as a homeowner, can actually get involved in helping other people and maybe your local government with real estate. This is like a huge, huge way to make a lot of money, returns on your money from 16 to 18 to 24%, maybe even more. I'm not the expert on this. I asked Ted to come in because on my program, I love helping my listener. You know, most of you are homeowners. You understand what it's like to have a home and to pay taxes and how important that is. But there are people out there who actually can't pay their taxes for some reason. But this is where you come in to help them. And you can make some really, really good money on that. For over 150 years, educated investors have profited from investing in government auction real estate at public tax defaulted property auctions, usually called tax deed auctions. Most gurus suggest tax deed investing is easy, but they do not tell you about the costly mistakes to avoid. Today, Ted Thomas changes all of that. I'm Jim Clouk. My guest is Ted Thomas. He's taught this for more than 30 years, and he wrote a plain English book called Your Startup Guide to Investing in Tax Lien Certificates and Tax Deeds. Now, today, he'll mail you, absolutely free, the book. I'll give you the number in a moment. Ted, before we start, promise my listeners one thing. Tell them what can go wrong, not just what can go right.
9: That's a promise. Results vary. Anybody who tells you differently isn't realistic. You'll get both sides from me today.
8: Start at the beginning, Ted. What exactly is a tax lien certificate?
9: Okay, well, that's kind of a misnomer of a name, but a tax lien certificate, let's forget the name for a minute. A tax lien is really a government revenue certificate. Every county needs property tax money to pay for the police, the firefighters, school teachers, fix the roads, and of course all those county employees. So the state legislature, they make the rules, and the county must collect property taxes.
8: So, Ted, what happens when an owner doesn't pay their taxes?
9: Well, the county still needs the money, so what they do is they sell tax liens in certain states. And the county sells a certificate. These are unpaid taxes, and a tax lien certificate, when they sell it, it's really an auction. You buy the certificate at auction, and your money pays the tax bill.
8: Why would an investor do that?
9: Because the delinquent tax owner, when they finally do pay, they're going to have to not only pay the tax bill, the back taxes, but they also have to pay a late payment of interest, which is required under the rules. Now, depending upon the state, that rate of interest can be quite high. For example, 16%, 18%, 24%. Now, I don't get to set those rates. State law does that. In every state, it's different.
8: Okay, Ted, let me see if I get this right. 16, 18, 24, that's great. Do I have to qualify for this?
9: No, there's no interview. There's no qualification. You deal directly with the county. Many of these auctions are online, so many investors work from their kitchen table.
8: And I understand you're not buying the house at this stage.
9: No, you're just buying this piece of paper, which they call it a tax lien certificate. I call it a revenue certificate, but it's a tax lien certificate. So you don't ever have to do anything on this property. You don't have to fix the roof or cut the grass. You just hold the certificate, which the county sold you, and it's a passive investment.
8: Ted, listeners have heard big promises before. So what's the difference here?
9: Well, this is all done with the government. This is all mandated by the state law and by the laws of the local county. You never give your investment money to me, I'm Ted Thomas, or a broker or a middleman. Your money goes directly to the county. The county handles the process. I'm just a teacher and an author, and I don't touch your investment money.
8: And listeners can verify that.
9: Oh, absolutely. They can call the county and call the treasurer, anybody there. This is a county-mandated process, and it's done under state law. I mean, I didn't invent it. I just teach it.
10: I've chosen this as my retirement investment venue. I'm tired of watching stock portfolios and mutual funds go up and down and up and down. So I got online and looked in a lot of different counties to see who paid the highest interest rate, who had the easiest system to actually buy certificates. So I've found this amazing vehicle through Ted's system that where you can buy something that's very high return, 18% in my case and higher, 36% in some cases. The first tax liens I bought three of them for $2,273. I wanted to try it, just see if it was something that was safe and would pay off. I got those certificates in the mail, put them in my drawer, and waited. Next thing I know, months later, I got a check in the mail for $3,159. That was an 18% annual return on my money. It's an amazing world that's opened up to me with this system. And the main thing is I've taken control of it, and I found something very safe with a high return. And I'm going to have enough money for retirement now. I feel confident about that.
8: Ted wrote your startup guide to investing in tax lien certificates and tax deeds. It's plain English. It explains tax lien certificates, tax defaulted property, state set interest rates, and how to avoid mistakes beginners make. I actually have this book.
9: Well, it's an educational book, and people need to learn to read that. Read it before they learn to do tax liens and deeds.
8: 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The book is absolutely free. 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
9: And somebody from the office will call and actually confirm that the book arrives. In other words, we're going to give you a tracking number so that you'll know you get your book. This is really a worthwhile piece of material because when you read it, you're going to find out there's a great opportunity.
8: Ted, this is exciting for me and my listeners. What does it take to get started?
9: Well, I tell people to start small. You can start with $500 or less. You don't have to dig into your nest egg to learn how to do this. One carefully researched certificate teaches you more than 10 that you bought in a hurry.
8: I understand people really want to get back on track with taxes. They want to catch up with them. What happens if the homeowner never pays?
9: Well, that's the best part of the whole thing. What happens basically is most owners pay their taxes. So people, sometimes they pay them late, but they pay the tax. Now, if they don't pay, depending upon the state and the required process, the property can ultimately end up as yours. So if they don't pay, you're probably going to get the property. The county handles the whole process, and you don't have to chase after the property owner.
8: So the certificate is tied to that specific property.
9: Exactly. As a matter of fact, I call them secured certificates because the property, if the property is the security that you have, if you don't get paid, you get the property. So that's why you research the property before you buy. Now, some investors want the interest, and other investors really would like to have the property, especially at a low price of just the back taxes. So if you're willing to do this, you're either going to get paid or you're going to get the property.
8: What about a mortgage?
9: Well, property tax liens have priority over all liens on the property, okay? Okay, now there's a few exceptions that come from federal liens, but that's exactly why I teach people how to do this. There are some rules you have to follow, and, you know, the government, they're going to make sure you follow the rules and do things right. So that's why I wrote the book. So title issues could come up, and so I wrote a book to tell you how to do all this.
8: So, Ted, the simple version is county needs the taxes, investor pays the county, and then follows the legal process for the repayment or the property outcome.
9: Okay, so you understand exactly. So it's really pretty simple. You give the money to the government, you're going to get a check back from the government. If the government doesn't get paid, you're going to get the property. That's the whole thing. And I put it all in the book, which explains the whole process, even in the other states, not just the state that you're hearing of.
11: I bought tax certificates, people that did not pay their taxes. I paid their taxes. I paid around $6,900, just shy of $7,000. I got 18% of my money. I just got redeemed in December, and I got $1,890 back, which is 18% on your money. Where in the economy of today with the banks and the mutual funds are you going to get 18% of your money? It's not going to happen.
12: Every county must collect property taxes. 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Depending on the state, the law may provide interest rates up to 16, 18, or 24%. This is an old government process, not a new investment invention. Ted Thomas has taught tax lien and tax-defaulted property investing for more than 30 years. His free book explains the system in plain English, including how to avoid mistakes new investors make. All investing carries risk and results vary. To get the free book, call 281-695-1060. Expect to speak to a real person.
8: Who actually does this, Ted?
9: Well, you know, people that are careful are the people that do this. People that want to learn how to do tax lien certificates, they're going to find that this book is just the easy way to get started.
8: So like plumbers and school teachers, nurses, that type of people.
9: All those people, people that are willing to get a list and then they can go step by step and learn it.
8: What if somebody isn't a computer expert?
9: Well, the computer is really a convenience. It really makes your life easy. The county offices and the clerks are still there. You could actually call the county and they could tell you what to do. You can do this from your kitchen table. They've been doing this for well over 200 years. So if you can send an email and follow a few instructions, you can learn how to buy tax lien certificates and tax defaulted property.
8: And when the taxes are paid?
9: The county's going to handle everything. So when you get a certificate, you buy it from the county. So you're going to invest with the county. Then the county is going to make sure they collect the money. If and when they do collect it, they're going to call you and send you a check with all the interest payments coming to you.
13: Stocks are volatile. I've lost money in them before. With Ted's program, it's an online program. You buy everything online. I got 48, averaging 8-9%. Some of them are earning 18%. It's an awesome program. It's a safe, secure way to earn a whole lot better interest rate than the banks are giving you at a half or a 1%. The little guy can do it. You can have a couple of $1,000 and invest. Most of the liens that I purchased were a couple hundred dollars, under $1,000. So it's a secure program. I wish I had known this years ago.
8: You know, a lot of investments require a fair amount of capital. Is $500 really enough to start?
9: well, it's enough to learn how to do this. You know, $500, you know, that's not very much money. So let's say you did it in a place like Florida where they paid 18%. Well, if you bought a certificate and you earned 18%, you're only going to earn about $90 for the whole year. So that's not a lot of money. People that learn how to do it, they do that first one, but then they can buy. There's actually millions and millions of these certificates across the United States.
8: So why bother?
9: Well, we're just going to learn how to do the process for our $500. But when you pay money to the government and then you get checks back from the government, that's quite addictive. You'll like what you're doing. So you learn small and you decide whether you want to grow the business. But for $500, you could learn how to be an investor.
8: And Ted, you've been around for a while. You're still doing this yourself?
9: I'm still doing it myself and 87 years old.
8: Wow. And you were a pilot before this.
9: Yeah, my first career was an airline pilot, and I worked out of the city of Honolulu. You know, somebody had to do that. But when I got in real estate, I learned this. A lot of people didn't want to learn it because it was something other than looking at real estate. It was something that was very easy. It's not a competitive market. I've tested in different markets, and I've done this business for over 30 years. Nobody pays me a commission. I'm just an educator, and I teach people how to do this. You invest directly with the county, you're going to get your money back from the county.
8: So almost everything has a downside. You promised, Ted, the mistakes. How do people lose money doing this?
9: Well, you know, people can manage to lose money doing a lot of things. This one is pretty simple. But number one, when you buy a property or you buy a tax lien certificate, you should look and make sure there's actually a property there and it wasn't a burned down property or it wasn't a city dump or something like that. So the point is, if you didn't look at it, then you shouldn't buy it. So you should look at it. And that's not a difficult thing. You could just drive by the property.
8: Number two?
9: Well, there are a few rules. Every time you do an investment, you're going to have some rules. So every state writes their own rules and the counties have their own procedures. So all you have to do is read those and then you can start investing your dollars. Again, you don't invest with me. You're going to invest directly with the county and you're going to get your checks back from the county.
8: How about number three?
9: Well, a lot of people think if they buy a cheap one, that that's the way to go. That isn't the way to go. The way to go is to look and see what you're really investing your money on. So cheap isn't necessarily the best way to do it. So you could buy a tax lien certificate for any amount from $500 to $50,000. Like a shopping center might not pay their tax. You could buy the certificate and you could earn up to 18% on one of those expensive certificates. So my point is cheap isn't necessarily the way to go.
8: Four?
9: Well, you need to know your exit strategy. So let's say you bought a tax lien certificate. If you bought it and there was a nice property there, you know the person will probably pay their taxes. But in the event that they didn't pay their taxes, not a problem for you because you're going to get a nice property. In other words, you want to be responsible and understand what you're doing. So if the tax lien certificate that you're buying, you want to look at it and make sure that there's something really there.
8: And five.
9: Don't expect to get rich by Friday. This is a business that requires patience. So first of all, do your homework as we tell you to do. The redemption periods are different from state to state. So you might have to wait 1 year. You might have to wait 18 months. You might have to wait as long as 3 years, depending on when you bought the certificate. But you're always waiting. You're accruing money all the time that's taking place.
8: So, Ted, who should not do this?
9: Well, I mentioned it earlier. I tell people to be careful what they're doing. This is not a business or no businesses for gamblers or people that won't learn the rules or people that want to do sight unseen. In other words, you don't want to go blindfolded into anything. You just never want to bid and not know what you're bidding on. So you should follow the rules responsibly. And that's why I wrote the book. It makes it easy. Once you have the book, you can take the book to the bidding with you and make sure you didn't make mistakes.
14: Ted, I have to tell you, when we heard about your system, the producers of this show said this sounds almost too good to be true. And they wanted to get an outside opinion from an attorney. So we contacted real estate expert, attorney, and the author of the New York Times bestseller, How Come That Idiot's Rich and I'm Not? Welcome now, Robert Scheman. Thank you so much for joining us today.
15: Lynn, it's a pleasure to be here with you.
14: Now, Robert, Ted Thomas has been telling us about tax certificate investing and how it is a government-backed program and totally legal. And we wanted to verify with an outside legal and real estate expert like yourself that what Ted is saying is true.
15: Well, it's not only for real, and it's not only absolutely true, but it's legal and it's statutory. It's not just out there as some investment. This is backed, approved, and written by state governments. This is how the governments collect their tax money when people don't pay their property taxes.
14: So is it safe to say that this is not a far-fetched, get-rich-quick scheme, and that tax certificates are a predictable, certain, and secure investment that is government-sponsored and backed up by property tax laws in each state?
15: That's right. They occur everywhere. Wherever there's a property tax to be collected, they're legal, they work, the returns can be absolutely fantastic, and this is all for real.
14: Robert, thank you so much for taking the time to join us today and sharing your expertise.
16: Ted, earlier you mentioned tax-defaulted property itself. What's the next level?
9: Well, there's two levels that take place, as you mentioned. Now, one level is called tax lien certificates, and that's predictable, it's certain, and it's secure. But there's also tax deed. So about half of the states, when the property owner does not pay their taxes, they default on those taxes, those states actually auction off the property, and they auction the properties off for the back taxes. They don't try to make money. They auction the property for the back taxes, and there's no mortgage and no deed of trust on the property when they auction it.
16: And Texas is different again.
9: Well, Texas, by most people's standards, is the best in the United States. Texas uses what's called a redeemable deed process. Now, don't worry about the fancy word. It's just a method that they use. So you can read the rules, and what you do is you pay someone else's taxes, and when you do, in Texas, they only have 180 days. If they don't pay you, you're going to get that property.
16: So start in the shallow end, right?
9: Yeah, start out with $500. Learn how to do it. In other words, get the book. It's going to give you the fundamentals so that you understand what to do. Then get a list. They're published in the newspaper. You can call the county and they'll get you one. You can do this all online. You can sit at your kitchen table, buy the certificate. Okay? Now, before you bought it, you want to follow the rules and go out and check and make sure something's there. And it's as simple as that.
16: If you've just joined us, here's the number to call for the free book, 281-695-1060. Again, 281-695-1060. A real experienced, successful person from Ted Thomas's company will answer the phone. Give that person your name, mailing address, and phone number, and Ted will mail the book directly to you by USPS, the good old United States Post Office, with priority mailing and tracking.
9: When you call to order the free startup guide, the book, you're going to be speaking with one of my seasoned, experienced students. His name is Paul Castillo. Paul has been a student of mine for over 10 years, and he has agreed to provide support for anyone who is interested in learning more about this strategy. This has been a game changer in his life. So not only am I going to mail you a free copy of my book, Paul has agreed to provide you with a free 30-minute consultation after you've read the startup guide to answer any of your questions you might have and help you determine if this strategy is a good fit for you. So what I want you to do is call now, 281-695-1060. I'll do that again, 281-695-1060.
12: Here's what you have not heard this hour. 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Leave your name, mailing address, and phone number, and Ted will mail the book directly to you. 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
16: Here's another investor describing what happened when they put the process into practice. Results vary. This is one person's experience.
9: Folks, I want to introduce you to Shannon. She was a school teacher, and she really got excited, and she learned about tax-defaulted property. She read the book and ended up in our coaching program. Listen to this.
17: I'm Shannon Ulrich. A year ago today, we hadn't heard of Ted Thomas. With selling my first tax deed, I made 2 times my yearly salary in that 6-month period. We paid around $34,000, which was 27% of the assessed value, $120,000. And then 6 months later, we were able to sell it for $135,000, which was 3.7 times our investment. So taking action can be frightening when you're stuck in a rut. I mean, unless you want to be a drone all your life. I have a friend who refers to people as that go to work 9 to 5 as drones. Yeah. 1 year after meeting Ted Thomas, I am a happier, wealthier person that I feel my alive and I feel my potential more than I did a year ago. This program has given me 2 more years of my life where I didn't have to be going to an office. So it was no biggie to quit my job. Now I get to be a grandma, and every day is a Saturday.
9: Not everyone does as well the first time around. But let me ask you a question. How long would it take you to earn that kind of money working at your job?
16: That first check must feel strange.
9: Well, it feels like you're being a bank.
16: Could families learn this together?
9: I notice that more and more families do this because, you know, the young people are so good with the computer. And so it's nice to have another set of eyes on the deal. So I think it's a family business.
16: Ted, what will the book not do?
9: Well, it's not going to pick out the certificate for you. Okay. It's not going to give you a promised return, and it's not going to make you rich by Friday. So this is not a get rich quick deal. However, the book will teach you the system. And then what you do with it is going to be up to you, but this is a way to make money.
16: And your last word to somebody listening at home?
9: Well, my last words are this. It's going to take a couple hours to read that book, but if you'll take the time and read through it and verify what I'm saying here, you'll find out that the next step is going to make you really happy. The county will be there next month. I'll be there next month. There's no reason for you to do this in a rush, but if you do this, you'll learn a predictable, certain and secure way to make money, and the checks will come from the government.
16: And the rule one more time.
9: You never give any investment money to me. I'm an author and a publisher. Your money goes directly to the county. The county does all the work on this investment.
16: Spoken like a pilot. One last reminder, call 281-695-1060 for Ted's free book. That's 281-695-1060. All investing carries risk and results vary.
9: Jim, thank you. Thank you. To everyone listening, read it at the kitchen table. That's where this works best.
16: Ted, the music has come up. That means we have to go. Thank you so much for joining me today, Ted. I really appreciate it.
9: Thank you.
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0: Breaking news this hour from townhall.com. I'm Michael Harrington. UK police have arrested five men today near an airbase used by the U.S. during the war against Iran. They are suspected of preparing a terrorist attack, apparently with explosives. Metropolitan Police received a call about three suspicious vehicles near RAF Fairford. The men were arrested in the Welford area. A 400-meter cordon is in place around the neighborhood. 85 households evacuated. Economist Steve Moore says there's a growing disconnect between public perception and economic reality. While many Americans remain frustrated by higher prices and the cost of living, the former Trump economic advisor argues that key economic indicators point to a stronger economy than the public mood.
1: If you look at the economy just overall, we've got a manufacturing boom going on. We have a construction boom going on. We have a lot of investment, hundreds and hundreds of billions of dollars from abroad that is being invested in the United States. We have more jobs available today than capable workers to fill them, and so on. So it's a strong economy.
0: He spoke to the Salem Radio Network from Unleash Prosperity. Danish intelligence warns of growing, though limited, risks that Russia could strike a NATO nation.
2: A new assessment says Moscow has intensified hybrid warfare across Europe, including sabotage, cyber attacks, and drone operations. Officials say Russia may be testing Western resolve while reportedly exploring drones launched from ships in the Mediterranean. Denmark's defense minister says the Kremlin is under growing pressure and failing to achieve its objectives, but warns that pressure could make Putin more dangerous. Ron Taylor reporting.
0: A bus carrying tourists from the Philippines veered off a highway west of Munich, Germany today and killed two people. This is Tom.
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11: Welcome to Talk Law Radio. I'm Todd Marquardt. Today, we're talking about the Lindsey Clancy medical malpractice case with Angela Barker, who helps attorneys nationwide uncover the medical facts affecting liability, causation, and damages so there are no surprises in depositions, mediation, or trial. But first, let's check in with Jacob Warren with Financial Planning HQ for the Financial Focus. Jacob works with his dad, Steve, and his brother, Joseph, helping families and business owners turn wealth into a coordinated plan. He's been an advisor for over 10 years and focuses on young business owners. He's a husband to his wife, Catherine, and father to Arthur and Camille. Welcome back.
12: Todd, great to be here.
11: Last week, we spoke about retirement. Mm-hmm. For someone considering retirement in the near future, what are some mistakes that you've seen people make?
12: I think one of the biggest mistakes, Todd, is focusing on the size of your investment portfolio, like your 401k or your IRA, instead of focusing on the risks and projecting all of that income and money forward. Just as an example, if you could just imagine someone that had $5 million saved up for retirement in various different accounts, that sounds great, right? But you know, what if that person is spending $250,000 a year on their leisurely expenses when they're retired? That money will go very quickly, and then right. Of course you factor in taxes and all that stuff. $5 million might not actually be enough. For someone in that situation, if you don't have your financial roadmap completed, which is what we offer our business, Financial Planning HQ, you could be missing out on strategies for making sure that money lasts, generating income in the smartest way possible, right? So that you're managing your taxes and paying the lowest amount that you can. You're completely protected against like a major market decline like we had in, say, 2008 when the S&P went down 37%. And you're preserving your assets, you know, and you have a plan for everything. That's really what I want to express to the audience, is that we are prepared for anything that may happen with your money to make sure that you are successful.
11: That's awesome. Mm-hmm. So this is Talk Law Radio, Financial Focus with Jacob Warren. Jacob, imagine somebody is very close to retirement, weeks mm-hmm. away from turning in their keys to the office. And imagine he's sitting down and reading about the consumer price index numbers that just came out, and it hits him mm-hmm. like a punch to the chest. Inflation's still running at 3.4%. Energy is up over 16% over last year. Gasoline just jumped 3.9% in 1 month. Eating out is expensive. And he says, I did everything I was supposed to do. I paid the house down. I saved. Mm-hmm. Now I was finally going to get to quit work. Now I'm staring at the same grocery receipt, the same fill up, and I'm scared that the nest that I've worked so hard to create is shrinking in real life.
12: Yep.
11: I can't go back. I don't want to be a burden to my kids. What do people who are this close to retirement do?
12: Yeah, that's a great question, Todd. So I think that's something as Americans we all feel right now. I think I went shopping yesterday. I had 4 bags. It's like $120.
11: Oh, wow.
12: Which is crazy if you think about it. If we even just go back to before COVID, you know, things weren't that expensive. But mm-hmm. Planning for inflation is vitally, vitally important. You want to make sure that when you're working with your financial advisor, if you're working with someone, or if you're doing things on your own, that you want to project out the money that you have and make sure that money is going to last well into the future. And the best way to do that is to have a rock solid budget expense sheet. I know it's kind of boring to think about. A lot of people don't like going through the exercise because it's, I don't know, I don't think, unless you're an accountant or something, I don't think anybody would find it fun. But it is extremely important to understand what your expenses are, because what we offer for our clients is we look at their cash flow report mm-hmm. and we'll say, okay, you're going to retire when you're 65. This is what your expenses are going to be then. When you're 95 years old, this is what your expenses are going to be then. We use an inflation number and apply it to make sure that you have the money saved up and you have enough to, when you do retire, you don't have to worry about those things. If inflation keeps rising as it is now, you're protected. You know that you're going to be successful. And if you're not, we're going to give you strategies to tell you this is what you need to do to be successful, whether that's working another year, maybe reduce expenses in retirement. We look at everything. So the budget is really, it's the foundation of what we do, and it's vitally important. There's a lot to think about when it comes to retirement, but a large part of retirement planning is avoiding making a big mistake. And the really big mistake isn't usually just like a bad investment or making one bad decision. It's failing to coordinate your investments, your taxes, your estate planning, retirement, also budgeting for inflation into one retirement plan. And that is where our business is invaluable, Todd, because we offer all of that through True Financial Leadership. And that all starts with a financial roadmap where we find out what's important about money to the client, and we coordinate accountability and course correct as we need to.
11: So everybody's going to get Social Security, but how about other sources of income? Is there a right way and a wrong way to receive income?
12: There is, yeah. And there's a whole strategy that we implement behind that to make sure that when you do start using your assets, you're doing it in the most tax efficient way possible. So that's a whole plan in and of itself. You need to figure out how much income that you need, but more importantly, where do you take it from,
11: mm-hmm.
12: right? Because, you know, it's such a big lifestyle change in retirement. You're drawing from all of your assets, but if you start taking from one bucket where you're paying a lot of taxes, it may not be necessary if you could take from somewhere else and maybe you're not paying, like if it's a Roth IRA, you're not paying any taxes.
11: Right.
12: Or if it's a non-retirement account, you're just paying capital gains, which is less.
11: Mm-hmm.
12: So all of that needs to be accounted for. And all of that plays a big role if you take it out over your whole time when you're retired. If it's 30, 40 years.
11: So you've been talking about retirement mistakes mm-hmm. on today's Financial Focus. What's the biggest mistake?
12: The biggest mistake is not planning ahead. That's what I would say. You want to sit down with a financial advisor and have a great conversation about what you envision your retirement to look like. And you want to make sure that that conversation isn't revolving around just your investments or financial products or insurance, annuities, things like that. This should be a broad conversation that takes everything into account, and your financial advisor or planner should be coordinating with different people like yourself, Todd, making sure that estate plan is just rock solid. You know what's going to happen with your money when you pass, and your tax professionals as well, to make sure that you're paying the least amount of taxes possible. So I think the big mistake is just putting off the planning until maybe too late,
11: mm-hmm.
12: or the example you gave earlier where somebody just, you know, said, I'm done, 2 weeks notice, here's my office key, I'm retiring.
11: Right.
12: Well, that person doesn't really know if they're going to be successful or not because they haven't done the work beforehand. So sitting down with somebody that knows what they're doing and planning everything out, that's really can save yourself a lot of headache.
11: If somebody is interested in planning ahead, mm-hmm. what should they do? How can they contact you?
12: Yeah, so they can reach out to me directly. I'm with Financial Planning HQ. My direct line is 210-748-1937.
11: What does a retirement plan really look like?
12: It's a lot. It can be a little bit overwhelming. So what we want to look at is a few different things and things that I've mentioned already, but I kind of want to go back to that inflation topic that we talked mm-hmm. about, because I think that's something that it's on people's mind and it needs to be talked about more. But you want to understand that completely and know that if there are shortfalls and say you're retiring, and even if it's like 3 or 5 years away, a lot of that can be fixed. If you look at your capital timeline and you see, hey, I'm running out of money when I'm 85 years old, this is a problem.
11: Mm-hmm.
12: The decisions that you make now can alleviate that. And, you know, sometimes those are tough conversations telling a client, hey, it may make sense to work another year or two,
11: mm-hmm.
12: but this is why you should do it. You know, you're going to save enough money to where things will last forever. So, does that answer your question?
11: Yeah. You don't want to have to go back to work and as a greeter at Walmart.
12: No, that's what we want to avoid for sure.
11: Thank you for joining me today on the Financial Focus.
12: Sure, Todd. Happy to be here.
11: We're going to be talking about the Lindsay Clancy medical malpractice case with Angela Barker, who is a legal nurse consultant and helps attorneys to get the medical facts so that they can be prepared for depositions, mediation, and trial. Stay tuned. It's going to be so interesting.

0: 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Planning ahead brings peace of mind. Do it before you die. Welcome back to Talk Law Radio. I'm Todd Marquardt. Today we're talking about the Lindsay Clancy medical malpractice case with Angela Barker, who is a legal nurse consultant, and she helps attorneys nationwide uncover the medical facts to prepare for depositions, mediation, and trial. Before we get started talking about this case, let's reconnect with our audience, let them know what your background is. How did you get into this?
1: Sure. I started out in the pediatric ICU, and then I did home health for 15 years. In home health, I handled a lot of investigations. So any allegation of abuse, neglect, exploitation, it was my responsibility to interview both parties, review the medical records, and then make a decision as far as like where, who's telling the truth, and what do the facts say. So I just stuck to the facts. And So after transitioning from home health to legal nurse consulting, it just kind of felt like a natural transition into investigative.
0: Was it dragnet when the detective would say, just the facts, ma'am? I think it was. Okay, well, you've been on the show before, so I wanted to remind the audience if they want to find out more about you. October 8th, 2022, I think we talked about legal nurse consulting.
1: Yes.
0: On April 8th, 2023, we talked about the Gwyneth Paltrow ski accident case with the optometrist.
1: Oh, yes.
0: And Nathan Surprise joined us via Zoom. And on March 22nd, 2025, we talked about healthcare compliance. Mm-hmm. And so today we're talking about legal nurse consulting again, but we're going to frame it around an actual case, the one that Lindsay Clancy filed alleging medical malpractice against her psychiatrist and her nurse practitioner, among others. These allegations are for a pending case. Liability has not been found. We're not diagnosing Lindsay Clancy on the radio. We're talking about how lawyers evaluate medical records when mental health, postpartum care, and a catastrophic outcome result. So the facts are that she filed this lawsuit against her psychiatrist and nurse practitioners. She was a general hospital labor and delivery nurse in Massachusetts. She gave birth to her third child in May 2022, and she sought help for worsening postpartum psychiatric symptoms the following fall. And on January 24th, 2023, she strangled her three children, Cora, age 5, Dawson, age 3, and Callan, then 8 months, then attempted suicide by overdose, cutting, and jumping out a second-story window. She survived with permanent paralysis from her sternum down, and she filed this lawsuit in January 2026 against the providers who treated

0: to obtain a medical history. They didn't dig deeper as far as when they were asking her questions. She was stating she was having racing thoughts, but what are your thoughts? What thoughts mm-hmm. were you having? As far as when she gave birth to each child, it seemed like her symptoms kept getting worse. So asking her, so what was her, you know, after postpartum on each child, like what was your experience afterwards? So there were opportunities for them to dig deeper and find out more of what was going on with her, and they just kind of didn't.
1: From reading just her allegations,
0: yes.
1: that's what you see.
0: Mm-hmm.
1: So as a legal nurse consultant, how would you go about trying to find the evidence to find out if this was all true?
0: So I would look at the medical records, for sure. So I take more of an investigative approach when I'm looking at the medical records. What records do I have? Are there any records that are missing? What is the story maybe in between the lines? You know, sometimes a missing record can bring more of the backstory to it or more context. So I look for anything like that, like missing records, strengths, weaknesses, so that I can point that out to the attorney. And I stay unbiased, just basing it on the facts. What do I find?
1: Just the
0: in
1: facts,
0: the record?
1: Ma'am.
0: Yes.
1: So this is my third show about Lindsay Clancy, and you're probably wondering, why am I still talking about this? But I'm talking about this, the criminal case and the civil suit, because if all of this is true, it scares me that so many healthcare professionals were unable to treat her and to help her get better. And by failing to help her get better, the kids died as a result.
0: Yes. Especially on the care coordination side of it. And I've seen that not only in her case, but in general, a failure on care coordination. So working together with those other doctors as far as like what medications they had already prescribed to her, what were her symptoms, you know, especially the nurse practitioner that had given her a mood stabilizer and had potentially seen signs of bipolar disorder, but really never communicated that to the other psychiatrist. So just that care coordination piece, and then also the medical history, like getting that medical history.
1: And so why do you think that medical providers have such a hard time communicating with each other?
0: I think it's they're so focused on the amount of patients that they can see per day. Mm-hmm. So a lot of times they will focus or just be speaking to that patient for like 5-10 minutes maybe. Mm-hmm. And then on to the next patient. And so a lot of times that's not really their priority as far as like, hey, I did my job with this patient. Now it's up to them, the other provider, to do their job.
1: Mm-hmm.
0: So I think there's like that disconnect.
1: And what can people do to help their providers communicate? Is there something that they could do?
0: For sure. So at the end of each visit, a lot of times they will get a summary of the visit, which may have any medications that were ordered for that visit, or they can request it. And so that would definitely help to take that to your next provider. Like, hey, I went to go see my GI doctor, and these are the orders that they gave me. And so then that next provider can be aware, okay, these are the medication changes. Also a list of their current medications, having that list available when they go to see their next provider and updating it with each, provider that they go to see. So keeping that up to date so that they can continue to have that list to each provider as far as medications go.
1: I thought that electronic medical records were supposed to make it easier for providers to communicate.
0: It was supposed to, but it just depends on if they actually use it.
1: Okay. Well, if you have a doctor, you should follow this advice and make sure that they're communicating with your other doctors. So that's why this is so important to me. I don't want what happened to her, if it's all true, to happen to anybody else. So you know the criminal case. Last week it ended in a mistrial. This week we're talking about the civil case and why. In a postpartum psych file, the medical record can make or break liability, causation, and damages. 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
0: You're also on LinkedIn all the time.
1: Yes, I am.
0: Okay. So strip away the headlines. In a file like this, what's the first thing you pull besides the discharge summary?
1: So I would look at the medical records. In the medical records, I would look at the medications, the medication list to see. And then, again, the care coordination between providers. So if there were, she did see multiple providers. So just looking at those summaries, like as mm-hmm. far as when she went to go see them, their visit summaries, discharge summaries from the hospitals that she was at, and definitely create a timeline. So that would help me just to organize, like, okay, what did she go through as far as like what her symptoms were, what they ordered or failed to order, maybe. Mm-hmm. What was the follow-up after the discharge? So was there any follow-up? Was it clear to her, like, what the next steps were? So those are all things that I would look at. Any missing records, any ways to, who else did she communicate to?
0: Right.
1: As far as, reaching out for help.
0: Well, from reading this civil lawsuit that Lindsay Clancy filed, it says that she took Zoloft, Ativan, Benadryl, Trazodone, Prozac, Ambien, Remeron, Clonopin, Seroquel. That's a lot of medications.
1: Yes.
0: And I'm not a doctor, and I'm not a nurse, and I don't know how they interact with one another, but that would be something that you would look into.
1: Yes, for sure. And also the way she reacted to those medications. So I know with the antidepressants that she was ordered, it actually made her symptoms get worse.
0: Mm-hmm.
1: And so just following those symptoms more closely as far as, okay, maybe this antidepressant is not working, let's look at a different medication. Or, again, go further into her medical history so they could have seen there were some telltale signs, according to the record,
0: right,
1: or the filing, that she had symptoms of bipolar disorder, and so
0: right,
1: they missed. And so just kind of digging deeper, like, hey, these medications are not working. What can we give her, or what further testing can we do to figure out what's going on with her? Like, let's ask more questions.
0: Right. This is Talk Law Radio. I'm Todd Marquardt with Angela Barker, a legal nurse consultant, talking about the Lindsay Clancy medical malpractice case. If you have a question about this case, or if you have an idea of what evidence you would look for, call us at 210-308-8867 or post a comment on Facebook or YouTube. We'll be right back.
2: With SRN News, I'm Michael Harrington in Washington. UK police have apparently prevented an act of terror. They've arrested five men near an airbase used by the U.S. during the war on Iran. Those men are suspected of preparing a terrorist act, probably with explosives. They were initially arrested under the Explosives Act. A 400-meter cordon is in place around the village. 85 houses have been evacuated. A bus carrying tourists from the Philippines veered off a highway west of Munich this morning and overturned, killing at least two people. The German news agency DPA reported that at least eight others were injured. The accident happened about 6 a.m. local time near Buschlau. The investigators are looking at the cause of the crash, but they're not sure what it was. The bus was traveling from Zurich in Switzerland on down to Milan in Italy. This is SRN News.
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7: 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The views and opinions of this program do not reflect the views of the Salem Media Group.
0: Welcome back to Talk Law Radio. I'm Todd Marquardt. This is Angela Barker. Thank you for joining me again. She's been on the show three other times. We actually missed 2024.
1: Okay. So let's
0: meet at least once a year because you provide a lot of valuable insight to the listeners, and also you need to reach more attorneys out there who need help with their cases.
1: Yes.
0: So tell us a little bit about how you work with attorneys.
1: So I help them just to, when they are reviewing a case, to save time, because a lot of times they may be reviewing the medical records, and especially with the medications, they may have to look up those medications individually, whereas with my medical background, I can go through the medications a lot quicker and point out if there's any interactions or any red flags with those mm-hmm. medications ordered, also missing records, any inconsistencies with the record. So just pointing out strengths, weaknesses of the case, and helping them have a better understanding of the medical side so then they can choose the best legal strategy for their case.
0: When an attorney asks a hospital or a physician for medical records, you don't just say, I want the records. You have to ask for specific things, don't
1: yes.
0: you? And couldn't a doctor or hospital, you know, provide something but not provide something else? And you would be able to catch something like that.
1: For sure. There was a case that I reviewed where all the medical records prior to the incident were missing. And so just pointing that out to the attorney, like, hey, I need these records so that I can, see the whole picture and give you, accurate analysis of what happened mm-hmm. with the case.
0: See if there was a pre-existing condition.
1: Yes.
0: Okay. So we're talking about the Lindsay Clancy medical malpractice case today. And Angela, I'd like to go back to the medications and just by reviewing the allegations in the petition, what kind of questions would you come up with?
1: So with reviewing the medications, I did notice almost like if they were just trying to like treat the symptoms, but not really getting down to the root cause. So a lot of times they were treating her insomnia. And with the medications that they were prescribing, for example, the Seroquel, the husband brought up some concerns to the nurse practitioner on how she was seemed to be getting 1,000 times worse, I believe is what he said, with that medication. And so he said, is there a potential or is it potential that she could have gotten the wrong medication? She said it's possible, but she never made any changes.
0: She increased the dosage.
1: Yes. So it's listening to the patient as far as, you know, and the family, if they're voicing concerns, then what, you know, what are those concerns and do they need to maybe make some changes as a result of those concerns and look at maybe potentially different medications that could help.
0: Okay, we have a caller asking a question or giving us some information. I guess he's not patched in yet. So the next thing you mentioned, missing documentation, you can notice that? How do you notice that something might be missing?
1: So when I am reviewing the records, I like to go in like chronological order so that I can see, you know, the timeline of leading up to the incident or the date of the incident. So if there's any records for that incident, so for example, like vital signs.
0: Put a pin there. We got to talk to Bert. He's live on the air.
1: Okay.
0: Bert, you're live on the air.
8: Greetings and beautiful day to you both.
0: Thank you.
1: Hello.
8: You're welcome. Quick question, since you give guidance to lawyers. My question is, since I follow a bunch of different medical practices, do you think the legal system and the judiciary is prejudiced more towards allopathic medicine or instead of osteopathy, Chinese traditional, or Ayurvedic? And I'll listen on the radio. Thank you.
0: Okay, thanks, sure. Bert. Have you run across different styles of healthcare like that?
1: Yes. I definitely have seen more of a treat the symptoms versus like getting down to the root cause at times. It's just like giving them medications, like after medication, like polypharmacy versus like getting down to the root cause. And then like he was saying about Chinese medicine. So there are some herbs or like natural remedies that could potentially cure some, you know, problems, diseases, conditions. And I feel like a lot of times, that's kind of anytime somebody brings that up, then they're kind of silenced because big pharma can try, like that's how they make money is just treating people versus like actually curing.
0: And so what do attorneys say about it? Like if there's an injury or a med mal case and the defense attorney says, well, that's not real treatment. Does that ever come up?
1: That hasn't yet, but it would be definitely what was FDA approved, and you know, so it's having to see like, are they able, insurance approved? So if the doctors can only order things that are approved by the insurance, now if they're not approved by the insurance, then it's out of pocket for the patient. So it would all depend on that too.
0: Or if it were a back injury, and the plaintiff said, "Well, I went and had the pins and needles stuck in acupuncture.
1: Yes.
0: That proves that I was injured when I think that the defense attorney would say, well, if you didn't go to a chiropractor and you didn't go to the ER, then it doesn't count.
1: Correct. They would find, you know, fault in that. So they didn't follow the correct or the established path of treatment.
0: Yeah. So I think Bert could be right about that. Mm-hmm. Thanks for the call, Bert.
1: Yes.
0: How do you separate pre-existing postpartum anxiety history from new bipolar and psychotic process?
1: So again, looking at her medical records, her past history, her past pregnancies, and so that was established, you know, after the first one she had some anxiety, the second one she had, I believe, hypomania. So not full manic episode, but she progressively got worse. And so, again, that comes from having that, going over those history of, like, how was your first pregnancy? What did you, you know, how were you postpartum after giving birth? You know, what were any symptoms or anything that was off, like, or different from your normal? And then second pregnancy, so just going through each pregnancy. And so then at that point, they can establish, okay, there's a pattern, it's pre-existing, or, you know, it's actually getting worse.
0: So using this Lindsay Clancy medical malpractice case as an example, how could you help attorneys nationwide?
1: So helping them definitely uncover potential issues, avoid surprises, and then develop a stronger case strategy. So helping them by determining if there's any missing documentation, treatment delays, pre-existing conditions, inconsistencies, as well as medical facts that affect liability, causation, and damages.
0: And you can probably help them save time.
1: Yes, for sure.
0: Which is big for attorneys.
1: Yes.
0: Now, the patient and the family reported in this pleading that Lindsay Clancy had intrusive thoughts, ideations of harming her children, insomnia, racing thoughts, I don't feel like myself. She called the crisis line. So following those complaints and knowing the timeline, and there was delays, she was only had short Zoom type visits with her providers, how would an attorney look at breach of their duty and causation, and how would you help in that process?
1: Well, they would look at what would a prudent provider do, mm-hmm. in that instance, and definitely spend more time with the patient, especially with the patient that's in distress. 17 minutes with a consultation, and I don't feel like that was enough to get all the information that they needed. So definitely what would the prudent person do, and then also looking at what they did as far as treatment-wise. So did they have a follow-up plan? Were the medications effective in treating her? Were her symptoms getting better? No, they were actually getting worse. And so each time she reached out, like, what was the response from that provider? When she went to the hospital, you know, it was like 3 days before she actually saw a doctor. And so the follow-up was not there, the medications. Mm-hmm. So a lot of that. It would be looking at the standard of care, the coordination of care also. So all of those categories.
0: Right. Well, this is Talk Law Radio. We're talking about the Lindsay Clancy case. Just to bring awareness to the issues of mental health treatment and what can be done better. And so if you're going through this, I pray for the Lord to help you get the treatment that you need. I pray for the Lord to give wisdom and skill to the providers who are treating you. We don't want anybody else to go through the distress that this court pleading paints that Lindsay Clancy went through. We got to take a break. When we come back, we'll talk about some sinners, some saints, and some legacy too. Stay tuned.

0: 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Planning ahead brings peace of mind. Do it before you die. Welcome back to Talk Law Radio. I'm Todd Marquardt here with Angela Barker, a legal nurse consultant. Angela, we're on 9:30 a.m. KLUP, 6:30 a.m. KSLR in San Antonio, also 1070 KNTH and 103.3 FM and KKHT 100.7 in Houston. 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That's a lot, right?
1: Yes.
0: This is the time when we talk about the sinners and the saints. Mm-hmm.

0: I've been trying different music because Facebook keeps muting my bumper music. And we tried one that we got from Facebook, and they still muted it because of copyright. So, Zuckerberg, you need to change your ways. The Sinners and the Saints are a segment that I do so that I can talk about something that somebody's doing that's good and something that somebody did that was bad. And the sinner this week are terrorists that attacked the United States 25 years ago. Yes. And the saints would be the heroes that rushed into the burning buildings and mm-hmm. tried to save people. Do you remember September 11th?
1: I do.
0: How do you think that changed your worldview?
1: I feel like it made me more, it made it more real that we were able to be attacked.
0: Mm-hmm. It was scary. I was telling my son about it yesterday, and I really remember like being afraid that like we don't know what the extent of this war is going to be.
1: Mm-hmm.
0: I mean, we didn't know if it was going to happen all over the country. We didn't know if there was a terrorist in every airplane in the sky. And so it was just very scary that day.
1: Yes. I still remember I was in college and I just couldn't stop watching the, you know, the TV and mm-hmm. just like the planes hitting the Twin Towers. And it was just like, it was like surreal, almost like you're watching a movie and it's like not really happening.
0: And I think people just kept watching too to find out what happened and why and what's going to happen next.
1: Yes, for sure. That was really scary. And as far as just seeing like the footage of all those like running like crazy, like trying mm-hmm. to get out of the building, and just those brave men and women that were going against the grain and trying to save people. That was amazing, like all that they putting their lives on, and some of them lost their lives. Many lost their lives, you know, doing that.
0: And I heard on the news that the first responders that were trying to find people, the recovery, more of them died, but as a result of the toxins in the air, than died by running into the building.
1: Mm-hmm.
0: But either way, they're heroes in my mind, and in their honor, I'd like to say a prayer. Dear God, thank you for this day. Thank you for all the gifts and blessings that you give to us. We pray for those individuals suffering from mental health disorders. Help them to get the treatment that they need. We pray for those healthcare professionals who treat them. Give them wisdom and skill to properly treat their patients. We pray that you would guide those elected to create laws, carry out the laws, and preside over court cases so that we may live peaceful, quiet, godly, and dignified lives. Please remind us that disagreement with others over politics and policy does not make us enemies. Help us to communicate our ideas in a civil way. According to the apostles and Jesus himself, there are indeed spiritual beings that mean to harm us, but they are not our fellow image bearers. Even the human being most hostile to the gospel or to the church or to the moral order could one day be our brother or sister in Christ. Knowing that frees us to rage against the old reptile of Eden, but constrains us to be gentle toward his prey. We know you desire for all people to be saved and to come to knowledge of the truth. Help us to deliver your message that Jesus was born, lived, taught, healed, suffered, died, and rose to life to forgive us of our sins so that we may dwell with you for eternity. In Jesus' name, amen.
1: Amen.
0: 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And we've been using the Lindsay Clancy medical malpractice case as an example to do that. How do you want attorneys out there to know what you can help them with by listening to this episode?
1: Sure. Just like in the Lindsay Clancy case, I can help attorneys nationwide by uncovering potential issues, missing records, strengths, weaknesses of the case to help them avoid surprises during deposition, mediation, and choose the best legal strategy for their case.
0: Awesome. Well, you know, I like to talk about legacy because yes. Attorneys at Marquardt Law Firm focus on business and estate law. It's all about legacy.
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0: Angela, I know that you're a faithful woman, and I love to talk to you about faith. And you went on a mission trip one time, and so that was exciting. And I bought some banana pudding from you to help you finance that trip. What are you doing nowadays?
1: So right now I am working with the church on creating a group, a singles group at church. So we're doing like a soft launch just to see what the participation is with the singles in our church. So are they, we don't know how many people are single in our church or, you know, if they want to be part of that community. So it's mainly building that community for those that are in the season of being single.
0: Mm-hmm.
1: And so a lot of times their focus is marriage and as the final destination, but what are they doing in that time to prepare for marriage? So are they working on themselves? Are they working on their relationship with God? And are they enjoying that season?
0: So what would you say to somebody that says, when God sends me the right person, then I'll know?
1: I feel like they definitely will know, but what are they doing to prepare for that time? Mm-hmm. So are they preparing their life, preparing their health, their mindset? So, being a part of that community of others that are in that same season so that they can, if they have, free time and they want to hang out with people that are single,
0: mm-hmm.
1: They can have those friends that are single.
0: And what's the name of your church?
1: It's Mercy Church.
0: And if somebody's interested, they can find the church on Facebook?
1: Yes. And the ministry or the event is called The Table. And so it's mainly just like sitting at a table. So what do you think mm-hmm. when you sit at a table? It's like fellowship, right? You're talking, you're connecting. And so that's what we want to do is just connect with others in the same season.
0: And how are you making people comfortable to venture out and do something like that?
1: So the first event that we had, I set it up to a reservation. So when you go to a restaurant and they have a reservation, so you already have a table selected for you. You have so in this case, we had a seat already assigned for them. I separated the ages, so kind of they were around people of the same age as them, so they would have things in common to talk about. And so made it, and then we had some connecting questions too, so that it's not that awkward silence,
0: mm-hmm, mm-hmm.
1: Just sitting there like, what do I say? So we had some questions, and we had guided connecting too, where we would switch people from other tables so that you would get to meet other people that maybe you didn't get to talk to.
0: Yeah. And you have ideas for a game night.
1: Yes. Potentially the next event, I would like to have a game night. So to be determined as far as the date on that one, but we will be promoting it on our church website.
0: Is it okay for people to be interested in this event if they're not members of the church?
1: Yes, they are invited. Yes, they're welcome.
0: And you have a very welcoming church, don't you?
1: Yes. I'm blessed to be a part of Mercy Church, where when you come, we try to make you feel like family. So everybody, and that's what drew me to the church, is just like I felt so at home mm-hmm. and welcomed. And so it's, all about showing mercy to a broken world. And so that's our vision.
0: Awesome. Thank you for sharing that. I want to get in a couple of other things. Have you ever heard about Marilyn Vos Savant?
1: I have not.
0: She was famous for being recognized by the Guinness Book of World Records in 1985 as having the highest IQ.
1: Oh, okay.
0: And during that time, it was uncommon for women to be promoted for their intelligence. And so over the years, she would challenge academics and try and solve puzzles.
1: Mm-hmm.
0: And she wrote a column in Parade magazine where people would submit questions, and professors would write in and say, "You're wrong. You should apologize for leading people the wrong way." And she would publish an answer that says, "This is why I'm right."
1: Wow.
0: And so I thought that was a cool story.
1: For sure.
0: Hope you enjoyed Talk Law Radio today.
1: I did. Thank you so much for having me.
0: You're welcome. If you have questions about a law or a regulation or a court case that you're frustrated about, email me at host@talklawradio.com or post a comment on the video or on YouTube. Talk to you later.

0: U.S. Constitution and the rule of law are under attack. 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
3: Breaking news this hour from townhall.com. I'm Michael Herring. British police have arrested five men near RAF Fairford, an air base used by the U.S. during the war in Iran. They're being held on suspicion of preparing an act of terrorism, possibly with explosives. Arrests were made in the Welford area. Authorities set up a cordon around 85 households and evacuated them. No word yet on how the investigation is progressing. A growing debate over academic standards is putting the University of California under scrutiny these days. We get more from correspondent Richard Boyd.
4: More than 2,000 UC faculty members have signed letters raising concerns about students' math and reasoning skills since SAT and ACT scores were dropped from admissions. Remedial courses are reportedly increasing as regents consider bringing testing back. Critics say the current system relies too heavily on grades and short essays, and argue that California must restore academic rigor if its universities are to remain excellent. Richard Boyd reporting.
3: A new survey finds most Americans believe the rule of law is weaker today than it was a decade ago. Correspondent Ron Taylor.
5: 56% said the rule of law has declined, compared with 14% who said it's stronger. Democrats were more likely to blame Donald Trump, while Republicans more often cited election reforms. Some analysts argue the deeper problem is cultural, declining respect for law, accountability, and truth across American society. Ron Taylor reporting.
3: Rain has eased in Thailand's capital today, but flooding persists in several low-lying areas with thousands forced out of their homes. Continuous downpours have caused widespread flooding in Bangkok over the past several days, disrupting traffic and business. More on these stories at townhall.com.
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3: OpenAI announced it has halted development of its latest artificial intelligence models hours after it discovered the agents scoured federal government websites and acted in unexpected ways, suggesting a lack of control. This is the second time in 10 months the company has paused development for the same problem. The decision also comes after AI evaluator TransLoose said that agents apparently from OpenAI tried but failed to hack into the Department of Education website. a detail that OpenAI has not yet confirmed. The European Union says it will defend a 120 million euro fine issued to social media platform X. This comes after the government in this country announced its support for Elon Musk's legal effort to dismiss the case. The EU fined X for breaching digital regulations, marking the first penalty under the bloc's rules. The Justice Department says the fine could hurt American companies. News and analysis at townhall.com. A popular weight loss drug may be causing problems with people's eyesight.
8: Millions of Americans are on weight loss drugs, but now some are filing a lawsuit against the companies of GLP-1 drugs, claiming they were not warned of a rare type of sudden vision loss as a side effect. Common Spirit St. Anthony North Hospital CMO Dr. Crystal Tamara specializes in weight loss medicine.
9: When we have rapid changes in blood sugar in people who have type 2 diabetes, which we use these medications for, that they can have issues with blurry vision or even an increase in something called diabetic retinopathy.
8: She says there is a small risk of sudden permanent vision loss, but overall the benefits continue to outweigh the risk. And I'm Scott Pringle.
3: Today is Sunday, September the 27th, and some notable people are celebrating a birthday today, including Baseball Hall of Famer Mike Schmidt, who is 77 years old, actress Gwyneth Paltrow, 54. More on these stories at townhall.com.
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4: More than 2,000 UC faculty members have signed letters raising concerns about students' math and reasoning skills since SAT and ACT scores were dropped from admissions. Remedial courses are reportedly increasing as regents consider bringing testing back. Critics say the current system relies too heavily on grades and short essays and argue that California must restore academic rigor if its universities are to remain excellent. Richard Boyd reporting.
5: Fifty-six percent said the rule of law has declined, compared with 14% who said it's stronger. Democrats were more likely to blame Donald Trump, while Republicans more often cited election reforms. Some analysts argue the deeper problem is cultural, declining respect for law, accountability, and truth across American society. Ron Taylor reporting.

0: you with me today? Are you by yourself today?
1: Yes. No, Ken is just arriving to supervise me.
2: Okay, bless your heart.
1: If you want to talk, yeah. If you want to talk to Michael, he just returned to the office. You need to talk to him.
2: No. I just wanted to do a test with you, if that's okay. I'm on 4. I don't know if you're ready.
1: I think so. I hear you coming over.
2: You do. Okay, so shareholders are taking on the New York Times over what they call biased coverage of the Israel-Hamas war. Okay, here's some audio for
3: the
2: you.
3: The State Board of Administration of Florida and the National Center for Public Policy Research have filed suit demanding the State Board of Administration of Florida and the National Center for

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0: SRN News, I'm Mary Rose. President Trump is praising the arrest of five men on suspicion of terrorism and explosive charges near a U.S. airbase in the U.K. The president called it fantastic news after stepping off Air Force One in Chicago today. The president said the suspects had been looking to do big damage and had been under investigating by British and U.S. authorities. British police said they made the arrest early Sunday, acting on a tip about three suspicious vehicles heading toward RAF Fairford in western England. And it's another day to stay indoors as a powerful nor'easter continues to pound the Northeast. Shore communities in New Jersey's ocean and Atlantic counties have been hit hard by the storm, causing severe dune loss in Brigantine and the Atlantic City. This is SRN News.
1: 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His number is 281-343-3632. 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
3: You know, Ronald Reagan believed self-government required something that government could never replace, responsibility in the hands of the people. In his 1981 inaugural address, Reagan warned against the idea that America had become too complicated to be governed by its citizens. Reagan asked, "If no one among us is capable of governing himself, then who among us has the capacity to govern someone else?" For Reagan, limited government was not about having no government. It was about remembering where responsibility begins, with individuals, families, communities, and the people themselves. Because when government assumes every responsibility, citizens gradually surrender their own. Self-government asks more of us than dependence ever will. And freedom requires a people willing to govern themselves before asking government to do it for them.
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11: Within the United States, which was one of the things that President Trump campaigned on, he wanted to bring manufacturing back. And in our heartland, we are just seeing a extremely tight labor market where the point is there's almost so much employment, we're running out of jobs to give out. So this is just very high, and it suggests a huge surge and also a really real enticement for foreign investment here as well. So it could pump more money into our economy. Here is one that you're not even going to believe is true. But John Carney of Breitbart News writes for us in our Breitbart Business Digest that he and I work on together each and every day. You should all go to Breitbart.com or our app and subscribe. But this was the best summer for working young American men in years. So native born, so U.S. born men between 20 and 24 have their strongest summer employment rate in years at 71%, up from 68% last summer, and the highest in any summer this decade. And the gains accelerated through the summer with high labor force participation. We're seeing huge gains in construction work in particular, where they got a big share. Now, why would that be? Because foreign-born construction work fell. So we had a huge foreign population that would come in, do construction jobs, and leave. And then now we have a big construction boom for American workers. Those are good jobs, and they're not the type of jobs that are going to go away because of AI or automation or stuff like that. So this is remarkable considering that consumer sentiment keeps falling over and over again. Even though people keep spending, people are very much employed. And a lot of the prospect, which is also a vicious circle, is that heading into the midterm elections, is that people do believe that the Democrats are going to win, and that does bum them out as we head towards the midterms. So, which is pretty remarkable, is that we're also getting punished by the fact that our bad messaging makes it so that people think things are going to be already worse than they are and are only going to get worse. And I think that is truly worth noting, is that we are bumming ourselves out into what could be a election defeat. And we're seeing a lot of drama in a lot of key states, but the bottom line is Republicans have failed to, I think, sell Americans that cost of living elevation isn't their fault and that the tariffs were a success, which they've caused huge booms in terms of American jobs and huge intake into our treasury. So we haven't sold out very well. And then the Iran war, which I think largely was righteous, is very unpopular, and it's caused President Trump's approval to drop exponentially, as Joe Biden would say. And people are seeing the gas prices and energy prices and so many prices go up because of that war, and they're not that convinced that stopping a nuclear Iran was really the goal. They don't think it was worthy of all this stuff. So, and then it does make people think that some of the silliness that we see from President Trump when we're fighting over things like the reflecting pool or we're fighting over the ballroom, which I think where reflecting pool is a total media-created hoax. I think the ballroom is really a military installation and was a great idea, and also the taxpayers aren't really paying for that. But when people see stuff like him kicking the press out of the White House, taking the hard badges from CNN, knowing a judge is just going to give it back, this is where people are not on board. People are not getting it because they feel like things are getting too expensive. And Trump also being such a diehard for the data centers and for AI, which I think probably he's mostly right, to be honest with you, but he's not selling it in a very sensitive way. And certainly no one else in the Republican Party is. And that's why I'm looking at the playing field and I'm getting increasingly pessimistic unless something changes. And Republicans also need to do a better job at making sure that all the Democrats are stuck with the trans ideologies embraced by James Tallarico, the Islamism and the excuse for terror as embodied by Abdul El-Sayed and Hassan Piker, and the socialism embodied by all of them. They all love socialists. They hate capitalists. They're not capitalists any longer. The Democrat Party is not run by people who want just some sort of a softer capitalism. No, they don't want any capitalism. So this is a really tough moment, and I'm not feeling the energy. I'm not feeling the excitement. I'm not feeling people jacked up. And we should be feeling people jacked up because the Democrats have so many weak people. Kamala Harris spoke, I think this was about, well, I was going to play the cut. I mean, this is a treat. This is almost like she was trying to give a gift to the talk radio host of the world, as I am one of those. Let's play cut 11, please.
12: They're trying to dumb people down with the assumption that people don't have any interest beyond what they've already seen. Think about that.
13: Oh, yeah, the algorithm.
12: Right, but the algorithm suggesting I have no more interest because I'm looking at this yellow flower. Mm-hmm. I'm only interested in yellow flowers.
13: So here's more yellow flowers.
12: As though my brain can't handle the fact that there may be a pink flower.
13: Right.
12: That I might be interested in looking at. Mm-hmm. Right? And so part of it is understanding how the algorithm is manipulating us and figuring out how we're going to psych it out a bit.
11: There's so much in there. It's hard to know where to begin. I'm tempted to start with a go and psych it out a bit, where she brings her accent. She's from all over the place. She's actually from Canada, really. She's really kind of a Canadian, but spent most of her time in the Bay Area, lives in LA now. What's this Southern accent she's dropping on this podcast? But the fact that she's just chuckling and giggling through all this, she's doing the Dr. Hibbard routine from The Simpsons, where she can't stop cackling at inappropriate moments. And she's nodding her head along as if encouraging you to agree with her, but no one knows what she's saying. There's not a soul on earth. You guys want to prove AI is so great? Have AI explain what does she actually mean by any of this. Can we do one more time, guys? I got to indulge myself one more. Let's go from the top.
12: They're trying to dumb people down with the assumption that people don't have any interest beyond what they've already seen. Think about that.
13: Oh, yeah, the algorithm.
12: Right, but the algorithm suggesting I have no more interest because I'm looking at this yellow flower. Mm-hmm. I'm only interested in yellow flowers.
13: So here's more yellow flowers.
12: As though my brain can't handle the fact that there may be a pink flower.
13: Right, right.
12: That I might be interested in looking at. Mm-hmm. Right? And so part of it is understanding how the algorithm is manipulating us and figuring out how we're going to psych it out a bit.
11: What my brain can't handle is how she thinks that this commentary is ready for prime time. I mean, this could be our president here in a couple of years, guys, if we don't get focused here. So she's suggesting, I think her complaint about the algorithm just feeds you stuff that they know you like. And I think that's true. And that's why I was calling, you know, the folks who are running a lot of these apps that get us hooked on stuff. That was why I'm calling them drug dealers, because what they're doing. But this is I don't get how she's going to be president if she can't hang like this. But I really enjoyed that cut. It's just nice to see that sort of level of gibberish and to remind you what the stakes are if we were to lose. Another one of the people who has been really elevated in left-wing politics right now is this children's entertainer named Miss Rachel, who's the most popular children's YouTuber. And she's also someone who's endorsed a lot of the top Democrats, in particular Mamdani. She was a huge booster for Mamdani while he was running. And she's going to become a fixture in Democrat politics because she's shameless. She's supposed to be educating toddlers and singing silly songs. And she brought out a guy who was cheering on October the 7th onto her kid's show. That's what sort of a freak this person is. Check out this cut 12.
14: Let's be a more Christian nation and take away SNAP benefits. Let's be a more Christian nation and put our neighbors and the stranger, which is in the Bible, as like, welcome the stranger. Put the strangers in detention centers.
15: Right.
14: And like, it's just,
15: it's so psychotic. It's,
14: and let's make more and more money and not help others. And let's deny people's health care. It's like, but the SNAP thing, I mean, that just breaks me. You're going to complain about a child having enough food. Let's just give kids free food. And you know what? If somebody wants to get Cool Ranch Doritos with their SNAP, get a birthday cake and Cool Ranch Doritos.
11: I feel like, if I'm being charitable, this is what Tom Sowell will call stage one thinking, but there's no depth of thought. And then when we're in now this clapping seal podcast environment where people just only talk to people who they agree with all the time, that how can you be a Christian nation and not support a government run food program that's completely fraudulent like SNAP, where you're allowed to get all sorts of those, you know, sugary candy with government benefits while we have an obesity crisis in this country? And we should have some sort of regulation on that. And we have illegal aliens who are coming into the country because they know they can get a free access to chips and candy. But we can even consider that because we wouldn't be a Christian nation if we had a problem with any of that. And then because we want to put illegal alien criminals in a detention center, what's the alternative? Just should we let them out and run wild in the schools? Let's just let them run around my kids' elementary school campus. Like, that's where we should drop the illegal aliens. No, they go in the detention center because they broke our laws. And then her podcast, Clapping Seal Friend, just goes, oh, that's psychotic, that we would have a detention center for criminals. These are who their thought leaders are. To suggest that all of this is about money, how much money is she pulling in for her children's YouTube channel? Show us the bank statements. This woman's printing money with this trash. And then she's out there suggesting, like, we can't deny health care to anyone. No one's to deny health care to anyone. But if I went to the emergency room because I had a hangnail, it'd be nice if someone said, actually, you know, we probably shouldn't give you an emergency room treatment for that. There's got to be some level. You have to establish that there's not all the health care for everyone all the time, or else we'd be more bankrupt than we already are. But there's no testing any of these ideas. She's got a online audience of stupid parents who let their kids watch trash, and that's enough to elevate her into our discourse. All right, one thing that would actually help babies, don't put in front of Miss Rachel, save babies' lives with preborn. I'm so excited what our friends have been able to do with preborn, and by the end of this year, they're going to have more than 60,000 babies saved. maybe more if you guys donate right now. Just this year, 60,000. And for every baby who's been saved, there's a mom who's saved from a lifetime of pain and regret, and a bunch of dads too. 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
11: Shout out to the team, Greg Evans, Sean McConnell, Roger Wicker Jr., Rick Locke, Matt Zibel, Ricky Lopez, Misty Callahan, John Cassio, Daniel West. I know Dustin saw helped out today. Thank you, Dustin. Everyone puts a lot of work into the show. I appreciate it. Tomorrow's a big day. We've got our big those of you who are listening live, I've got a big town hall with a lot of my Salem colleagues in Pasadena, California. I know that the ads have been running for this in a local station, but I'll be out there. I'll be doing an extended tribute to Charlie Kirk. I've been looking forward to it. I've been thinking about it all week, been gathering stuff to add to that, add to the texture, but it should be a big event. So those of you who are have some free time tomorrow, see some of your favorite Salem hosts out in Los Angeles or in the L.A. area. And I'll tell you, the LA area, it could use a little boost of conservatism. I know we're going to get it anytime soon. But we got this report from Fox LA about what's going on with the LAX people mover that we've talked about my whole life that's never coming. Can we play cut 13, please, guys?
0: Locked, empty, and not moving. The highly anticipated LAX people mover delayed again, supposed to open in 2023, now at least January 2027.
1: I'll believe it when I see it.
0: Many travelers not optimistic about the latest projection.
2: So it's probably not ever going to happen.
0: The automated train is supposed to connect terminals, parking, rideshare, rental cars, and metro, while the project's price tag is now more than $1 billion above its original cost.
23: It'd be nice to have it. The fact that it's $1 billion over budget, kind of wondering where the money went.
0: Fox 11 was there for the 2019 groundbreaking, the promise open in 4 years.
11: So 2019 plus four. Now, I didn't get my math from Jensen Huang or Miss Rachel or any of the other people who say we don't need math, but I think that's 2023, so we're 2026 now, and it's going to be another year. So this is my whole point that I've been saying about California, and I've been back here for the last 5 years, and it's very clear that the point is to allocate the funds for the jobs and not complete the jobs, because they don't care about the taxpaying citizens. They care about the workers who benefit from the government jobs. That's the goal. Contrast, Trump administration's cut 500,000 federal workers. So trying to cut government jobs, get stuff done, save money for taxpayers, is not the goal in blue states, blue cities. It's not really what they're trying to do. And so when you see this stuff, like, why do we have a people mover? We have the world's worst airport. Literally, it's been ranked the worst airport on planet Earth is in Los Angeles. And we're going to have an Olympics here coming up? Crazy. Absolutely crazy. We're going to attempt to do this with the world's worst airport. And it all started with politics. One of the reasons why the airport is so bad is because the taxi union was so powerful that we couldn't have a high-speed rail going to the airport before. We couldn't have any sort of a people mover train going to the airport. Because of the taxi union. How powerful is the taxi union now in the age of Uber and Lyft? Not very. And we still don't have our people mover. And it's not going to happen. We're not going to get one. It's like another version of the high-speed rail, but no one cares. We'll either elect Karen Bass in L.A. or Nichi Raman, who's even worse. And that's how we do it out here. So it is noteworthy that this is what's at stake. I was thinking a little bit during the break about the Miss Rachel stuff. And I was wondering why no one pushes back and says, if you love SNAP so much, Miss Rachel, would you consider sponsoring a bunch of people to try the new Cheetos Puff cheese flavor snacks called the Sweet Phantom Heat? So this is like a cinnamon sugar pop and then like a habanero pepper pop on the back. Would you pay for illegal aliens who are poor to get to try this? Because that's what SNAP does. SNAP gives them the opportunity to get as much of the flavored Cheetos as possible and then get all the experimental flavors. So all the new ones that they're demoing right now, will Miss Rachel sponsor that? And if so, will she sing it? Here's an idea for my audience. Someone get an AI going of Miss Rachel singing her retarded take on SNAP and detention centers and unlimited healthcare spending. Can we do that? Someone do it. Use the AI. Let's do this. This is the framework that we need to shape up. On Monday's show, I don't have time to play it today, but you might hear it elsewhere. I'll play this on Monday's show. An Episcopal priestess said Mary assigned Jesus male at birth, but he was trans. And that he was resurrected, he came back as his true transgender self. This is really being preached from our pulpit in this country. And if you deny that, you're denying his divine divinity. This is our lead story, Breitbart News, right now. I'll play the cut next time we're here. But this is where we're at. And look at Alaska right now. We get another huge story. I teased this a little bit yesterday. Democrat Mary Peltola, who's running for Senate against Dan Sullivan. Remember, there are two Dan Sullivans. You got to make sure if you're an Alaskan, you're voting for the proper one. But she had a bunch of texts leaked where she's dropping F-bombs. She's using the word that starts with an F that's derogatory for gay people. She's using the word retarded, which I fully endorse, of course. I got to say that. I do endorse that. But she has got the highest turnover in the Congress because everyone hates working for her and everyone doesn't buy in the mission. They don't think that anything she's doing is good. And she even wished someone dies of a botched abortion because of a Planned Parenthood defense bill vote. Amazing stuff. These are the type of people Democrats are putting up. They're putting up the worst people imaginable. It's why I still have hope, but it is absolutely time to lock in and get focused. That's all for today. Go in peace, to love, and serve the Lord. Thanks for listening and watching.

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4: News this hour from Town Hall, I'm Mary Rose. Shareholders are taking on the New York Times over what they call biased coverage of the Israel-Hamas conflict. Correspondent Ken Lormand has the details.
5: The State Board of Administration of Florida and the National Center for Public Policy Research have filed suit demanding internal records from the Times board. The lawsuit cites a former Jewish employee who says she repeatedly raised concerns about anti-Semitism and anti-Israel bias. The groups argue the paper lacks an effective system to correct errors and tell readers the truth. Ken Lorman reporting.
4: A powerful, slow-moving nor'easter continued to batter the Northeast on Sunday, leaving more than 130,000 customers without power and threatening coastal communities with another round of flooding at high tide. National Weather Service lead forecaster Bob Orovec says the nor'easter is sticking around for another day and flooding will linger.
6: With respect to rainfall, the worst of what's remaining of the storm is going to be today. On Sunday, anywhere from northern New Jersey, across Long Island, New York City, into southern New England, the winds will still be, as they have been, pretty gusty across the northeastern part of the country.
4: President Trump is praising the arrest of five men on suspicion of terrorism and explosive charges near a U.S. airbase in the U.K. The president called it fantastic news after stepping off Air Force One in Chicago today. The president said the suspects had been looking to do big damage and had been under investigating by British and U.S. authorities. British police said they made the arrest early Sunday, acting on a tip about three suspicious vehicles heading towards RAF Fairford in Western England. More on these stories at townhall.com.
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4: President Trump is honoring Gold Star families on Gold Star Mothers and Families Day, observed today, September 27th.
8: In his annual proclamation, President Trump praised the courage and sacrifice of fallen service members while recognizing the profound grief carried by their loved ones. He also saluted Gold Star families for turning sorrow into service, supporting military families, veterans, and others across the nation. Richard Boyd reporting.
4: A new study says eating less ultra-processed food could help your mental health. Researchers reported on September 23rd in JAMA Psychiatry that people had less depression and anxiety after reducing their ultra-processed food intake by over 85%. Researchers said that the results show junk food may harm your gut in ways that move up to your brain. Breaking news and analysis at townhall.com. A proposed federal fee on electric vehicles will not take effect next month because the transportation bill containing it has stalled in Congress. Scott Carr reports from Washington.
9: The proposal would charge electric vehicle owners $130 per year and was set to start next month, with plug-in hybrid owners paying $35 annually. Lawmakers said the fees intended to help replace gas tax revenue used to fund roads and transit, since EV drivers don't pay the same amount of federal gas tax. Congress instead approved a temporary transportation funding extension through December 11th, keeping current funding levels in place. The fee on EV owners could still return if lawmakers reach a deal on a long-term transportation bill. In Washington, I'm Scott Carr.
4: Hurricane Nolo is expected to strengthen today into a major hurricane. Authorities in Hawaii say it's moving away from their islands, but it's still expected to create coastal.
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12: 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Here's your host, the man with a hard hat and tool belt, Jim Clouk.
13: Hello, friends. They say imitation is the ultimate form of flattery, and I believe me, a lot of folks try to copy our Checkapro pre-qualified system and this very show. I've been doing this, gosh, for over 20 years here in Houston. But copycats can't build trust, and there's strictly one original. It's me, Checkapro Joe. That's right. I'm Jim Clouk, a.k.a. Checkapro Joe, and this is the Checkapro Radio Show. 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So let's get right to it. Today, a guest you've heard here before, our expert guest, he is my garage door expert. His name is Cody Johnson from Garage Door Doctor. He's going to be answering questions that have come in from you who are listening out there. By the way, if you have a question, email me, Joe, J-O-E, at checkapro.com, Joe at checkapro.com, and Cody will answer your garage door question or questions. Without further ado, my friend Cody Johnson. Cody, how are you?
14: I'm doing great. Thank you for having me again.
13: It is great to have you here. Yeah, a lot of people, you know, try to duplicate what you do, what I do. Like, there's only one garage door doctor. You guys are the best garage door company in town, and I try to bring the best contractors to my listeners.
14: Yeah, absolutely. And we see this also, you know, people copying our names and things like that. You know, for our listeners here in Houston, you'll see our fully wrapped vans or trucks. It needs to say Garage Door Doctor. There's no white vehicles with a magnetic sign. So if you're not seeing a fully wrapped vehicle and a man in uniform that says Garage Door Doctor, then it's not us.
13: I've heard from people in home service that sometimes online, a homeowner will think they're on a website of a certain home service company, let's say it's Garage Door Doctor, but they've kind of been hijacked or misled. Does that happen?
14: It does. It's there's some sort of spam that's going on there. It's I think it's called spoofing. I don't know. Oh. I'm not the technical person. So, but it is an issue that we see. You know, I'm on the IDA board of directors, and it is an issue that we see kind of nationwide too. So we'll get some spam companies that'll copy 3, 4, 5 of the bigger garage door companies in that particular city. I'm not sure. It gets really technical, but they're basically duplicating their website. And the client thinks they're calling, you know, somebody with a good reputation, then somebody shows up in an unmarked van or unmarked truck. So that's why I kind of bring up, make sure, you know, as that guy knocks on the door, don't let them in the house. Step outside, take a look at their vehicle. If it's a wrapped vehicle and it says Garage Door Doctor, that's us. Now let's proceed, okay? If it's a white pickup truck or a white van and there's no, it's not fully wrapped, then that's not us. All of our vehicles, we have 67 of them right now on the road.
13: Wow.
14: It says Garage Door Doctor, and it's big, bold. You can't miss it.
13: And also, make sure you write down this phone number. I'm going to give it out in a second here. Their phone number, also garagedoordoctor.biz, is the official website.
14: Yeah, we couldn't get the .com way back when, so it's .biz, B-I-Z.
13: There you go. Okay, so here's Cody's number. If you need anything for your garage door, if you need it to be tuned up, which we're going to be talking about today, if you need it to be repaired or replaced, call Cody, 281-343-3632. 281-343-3632. I give out the number a lot during the program because, Cody, as you know, people may have heard you and me before talk about garage doors, but at that time, they didn't feel they needed to call you. Maybe the garage door was running fine. Maybe it wasn't making a lot of noise, whatever. But today, they had a problem. Maybe it was jerking a bit. Maybe the spring had broken altogether or whatever. And so now they need to call you, 281-343-3632. But I want to make it clear, you don't have to have a problem today, an apparent problem, to call you, Cody, right?
14: No, no, absolutely. The goal of today is let's be preemptive. Let's get out there beforehand, before there's an issue, so your car's not trapped and you're not missing work or you can't take the kids to school.
13: You brought a deal, you bring these deals, these offers to my listeners here on the radio. And I want to go through this. You may have heard this before, everybody, but I'm going to go through this again. I believe it's an offer you've brought before, Cody. And this is something you won't find on Garage Door Doctor's website. You won't find it in something that comes in the mail or on television, any of these other advertisements, if you will. These are special offers that Cody and I have put together. Because, Cody, you know that I want you on my show, but you need to offer something bigger and better than anywhere else because I want the show to be special.
14: Yeah, absolutely. You beat me up on it, too. So
13: this is kind of a lot. So let me get into this. And Cody, correct me if I'm wrong on this offer. So you're going to help out 10 of my listeners today with this offer, just 10 people. For $129, a garage door tune-up. On top of that, I asked for more. You said you'll do a 29-point inspection. And I said, can we get my listeners' garage door to sound as good as mine or similar? And you said, you know what? Most people don't have nylon rollers. We've got a premium product. We're going to throw those in. So all of that for $129?
14: Yeah, only $129. It's like over a $500 value if we did these a la carte. So
13: so it's over $500, everybody, for just $129, but it's capped. Only 10 people will get this. 281-343-3632. 281-343-3632. It's crazy. Over $500, Cody. Just $129. Cody, we've had some people email in. You haven't had a chance to see these questions, but I'm sure on the fly you're going to be fine, okay? Is that good?
14: Let's wing it. Let's go.
13: Because these questions are coming in at joe@checkapro.com. 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Maria and Katie, she says, my garage door makes a loud grinding noise every time it opens, but it still works fine otherwise. Should I be worried, or is this just normal wear and tear?
14: Well, I mean, any sort of loud noise, something that's abnormal, that it's a cry for help somehow, some way. We just got to figure out why. So if it's making a grinding noise that sounds like metal on metal, we need to get out there, take a look at it. You know, maybe you have metal rollers that are kind of grinding in the track or something, in which case, if you call real quick, you could take advantage of our offer. Or perhaps it's the opener wearing down, but let's take a look at that. But a loud grinding noise is not what's normal. You shouldn't have a loud abnormal noise. And by you noticing it, that already tells us there's an issue.
13: Maria, call 281-343-3632. You can tell the CSR, the customer service rep, that you heard Cody and me on the radio and that you want them to come out and take a look at it. Take advantage of this $129, right?
14: Yeah.
13: Perfect for Maria.
14: Oh, yeah. Absolutely. Perfect.
13: And you really can't go wrong. You know, speaking of loud and grinding, I'm going to ask Jerry, my producer, to play the before and after sound of my garage door. because it sounds sounded horrible. Sounds great now. So, Cody, let me just take a quick break from our regular conversation here. Jerry, who's my producer, Jerry in the other room in the control room. Jerry, would you please pull up the audio of my garage door before the premium rollers? These are the rollers that came with the door.
14: Right.
13: Okay, we're going to play that now. Then after, we're going to play the good one. Oh, by the way, we don't warn people usually, but I've remembered this time. You may want to have your hand on the volume control on your radio in your car or truck, because this is nasty. Well, that was not pleasant.
14: No, my ears are hurting right now.
13: Yep. Okay, so that's what it sounded like, and that's maybe what Maria's garage door and Katie sounds like. All right, Jerry, play the second, the after, the new nylon roller audio clip of my garage door. This is like my garage door. Cody, it sounds unbelievable, but it is true.
14: Yeah, it's absolutely true. We ended up putting on the rollers that we actually have right here as offers today. Nylon-coated rollers, premium rollers. And that's the difference there is putting on new rollers, lubricating the door. You still have the same buzzing motor, so we still hear the motor in the background. But now the door is so much smoother, so much quieter. And a lot of times, like, you know, oh, it's quieter. I don't care about the noise. Noise doesn't bother me, right? Well, the noise, like I was saying earlier to her question, it's a cry for help. That's friction. Something is wearing out. You do not want any part on your door to wear out. If that happens, the door gets stuck, door goes crooked, and something is falling down. And we have garage doors, on average, you know, a lighter weight double door, two-car garage door weighs at minimum 125 pounds. Some of them, if they're wood overlay, the heaviest one I've had was over 1,000 pounds. But let's say the average is 250 pounds or so. We cannot run the risk of that falling off tracks. That's a disaster waiting to happen. So let's get out there, take a look, make it quiet, smooth. That's the benefit to your ears. But to me, the benefit as a technician is that I have peace of mind that that door is going to work a lot longer.
13: 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When we come back, more of your emails. Tom from the Woodlands and Sandra from Pearland. That's all coming up next, right here on the Check a Pro Radio Show. 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
12: 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Here's your host, the man with a hard hat and tool belt, Jim Clouk.
13: And that is me. You can call me Check a Pro Joe. You can call me Jim Clouk. Just don't call me late for dinner. For sure. All right, Cody's number, 281-343-3632. That's 281-343-3632. 2. Hey, Cody, Jerry tells me that we have a caller. His name is Russell. And so let's go out to Russell right now and see what he has to say. I think he's actually used you guys before.
14: Awesome. Awesome.
13: All right. Russell, how are you?
19: Good. And you?
13: I am living the dream. Thank you very much for asking. And I know that you were interested in the 10 free rollers.
19: Correct.
13: Had you listened to my radio show before?
19: Oh, yeah. Yeah.
13: And so what prompted you that day to actually call?
19: Well, my garage door's been squeaking for a long time, so I was just driving. Just happened to be driving, and I thought, had my phone handy, so I thought, well, I'll go ahead and call and do this. So, you know, sometimes you're doing the generator show, and that happened when I was driving. It just happened to be that show on the garage doors I was listening to. So,
13: yep. And do you feel for $129, it's a great value to get 10 free rollers and the tune-up and all of that?
19: Yeah. I mean, I could replace, I'm a home improvement guy myself. I could replace the rollers myself, but it ended up costing me about the same, I'm sure, so, just to do the roller. So,
13: yeah, no, I totally agree. Well, I appreciate your feedback. And if you ever need anything, you can call me back on this number or just go to our website at CheckaPro and we'll help you out. Thanks so much for listening. I really appreciate it, Russell.
19: All right, bud. Thanks a lot.
13: Well, there you go, Russell.
14: But that's great. I love it. So he took advantage of our offer. He's happy. I'm happy. Everyone's happy. How about that?
13: It's amazing. You know, I just had an idea.
14: What you got?
13: I think later on in the show, we should randomly pick someone you've gone out to work for.
14: Okay.
13: From the radio show, a homeowner, and call them. See if they answer.
14: Let's do it.
13: All right. We'll do that a little bit later. So, Jerry, go find someone to call randomly. And we'll do that. 281-343-3632. If you're interested in getting a $129 garage door tune-up, 29-point inspection, and 10 free premium nylon rollers. It's crazy. So the tune-up, can you name like 4 or 5 things that are key in that tune-up?
14: Yeah. So we're going to tighten all nuts and bolts on the garage door. Like, Most garage doors, they may have like 15 to 18 hinges on them, depending on the height. We're going to make sure that the tracks are secure. So you got nuts and bolts everywhere on that thing. That's what's zipping it all up, right? We are going to lubricate the door. So all the metal on metal parts, we're going to lubricate that. We want to make sure that they're in good condition first. I don't want to mask an issue. We want to make sure everything's in good condition on that. And then we're going to inspect the opener if you have a chain that's loose or something like that. If applicable, we'll tighten up that. So that's usually what we do on the tune-up. And then, of course, you know, you have your 29-point check.
13: $129 just doesn't seem to make sense for me, because when I call a home service company, and I've got relationships with a lot of companies in electrical, plumbing, HVAC, they're telling me it's going to cost about $129 just to dispatch a technician to come out and look at a problem. That's before they do anything. They're not bringing any parts for free like rollers like you are. And they're going to, you know, charge me on top of the $129. And if they don't do anything, I still lose my $129. You're leaving great service and parts behind. Not just leaving. I'm sorry. You're installing.
14: Yeah. Yeah. Well, make it clear. We're not delivering a box of rollers. We're going to install them. So.
13: Sorry about that.
14: No, you're good. Yeah. I think, When we kind of put this together, put this offer forward, we were thinking, like, I talked to Dad about it and we talked to you. The concept here is we want to build a relationship with our

0: Our goal is to educate the client about their garage door. Nobody knows about the garage door. They're like, they hit the button, it works. Great, until the power's out, and then they don't know how to disengage it. They don't understand how the sensors work. If you're there, hang out with our technician in the garage. Ask him questions. He'll be glad to teach you what he knows. That's the part we like as techs. We're nerds. We like to nerd out on this. So, but that's the goal, is to educate our clients about a moving wall that's sitting above their cars, their kids, and their property. And it's usually the number one way a client gets in and out of the house is the garage door. This isn't as simple as what it looks. I promise you that.
1: You know, you're talking about, you know, asking the tech, following them around. Whenever I have a professional come out to my home, the pool repair guy, the HVAC guy, even a roofer, I'm asking all kinds of questions. But then again, I am Checker Pro Joe, and I do talk to contractors every day on my radio show, so it's helpful to me. But I just want to know, as the owner and investor in the house, the property, how things work. Don't you think that we should all know something about the mechanics of our home?
0: We should. And look, you may not care about what gauge hinge this is and gauge door. I understand. If you want to know, ask the tech. He'll tell you. But to me, you need to understand the safety things about the garage door. How should it function? How do you identify if something is wrong? You don't need to know how to fix it. That most of the garage door stuff you don't want to fix. This is not a DIY job. You can get hurt or maimed real quick. But you do need to know, when do I need to reach out and find a professional to come fix this? There's a problem I need to fix. Because a lot of times we ignore. You ignore on very thin metal, it rips apart. Now you're buying a door. Doors can be as much as 40 grand and as little as like three, right? But like, there's a big range on garage doors. We can save your garage door before that happens, right? And you need to know how to disengage it. You need to know the most common malfunctions, which is the little laser beams at the bottom getting crooked. That's what we want to educate you on, because these things break or act up in the moments that you can least afford it, either monetarily or you're in an emergency. You got to go pick up the kids or go to the doctor or go to work. That's when these things malfunction. They never malfunction when it's, I got plenty of time. It never does that. It always when you can least afford it.
1: Jerry, my producer, says, Cody, that there are only six of these offers left. If you've just tuned in, Cody Johnson is my expert guest here today on Checker Pro Radio. He's from Garage Door Doctor. Yes, you've heard him here before. For only $129, listen to this, you're going to get your garage door tuned up. Plus, on top of that, a 29-point inspection. And on top of that, which is the cream and the cherry, the whole thing, right on top, you're going to get 10 premium nylon rollers for free. This is a $500 value for just $129. Jerry says there are six left. You've got to call now. Here's the number, 281-343-3632. Again, a little slower, 281-343-3632. Tom from the Woodlands wrote in to joe@checkapro.com. 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What's the real difference in terms of durability and maintenance here in the Houston humidity? Ooh, good point.
0: That's a whole entire thing there. That's awesome, Tom. Well, first of all, congrats. I like less maintenance overall. Okay, so a wood door looks beautiful. I would consider there's a hybrid. So you're asking about a steel door, and then you're asking about like a wood door or a wood overlay. They make a composite overlay door that looks just like wood. On the investment side, it's going to be up there like a wood door. So it's also about what investment you want to make into your garage, and which is 40% of the face of your home. If it was me, I would consider the composite material as an overlay. That's what I would consider. And it looks just like wood, but you're not going to have to worry about the wood rotting out down the road or fading as quickly and things like that. So that's what I would consider out of those options. That would be the best investment you can. And these things are nice. My dad has one of them. So it's amazing.
1: And you guys have so many amazing options.
0: Oh, yeah.
1: You know, it's just phenomenal. Something you said a little while ago, you know, a few moments ago about maintenance and having to replace the garage door and the cost of it. What a lot of people don't understand is if you have a garage door and the panels are in good shape and you keep them in good shape, there's no reason for them to all of a sudden just break or rip, because most of them are metal, right? My Correct. Point is get Cody and his team

0: out to your home from Garage Door Doctor before you have to replace the door. Get it tuned up. Maybe you need new hinges too. I don't know, but you're definitely getting the rollers. 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But when you replace the garage door, which Cody will do, and you know he'll come out at no charge to give you a quote, maybe it's best to get it tuned up and cleaned up, right? Maintained. 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
1: 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Oh yeah. You're really up there.
0: So. I'm getting old.
1: No, it's a fantastic door. I'd expect your door to last you well over 25 more years.
0: Yeah. I hope I do.
1: Hopefully.
0: I'm not sure. 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We have time for another quick question before break.
1: All right.
0: Okay. All right. Here's another one that came in to joe@checkapro.com. Please email me your question so I can give them to Cody. Sandra from Pearland. My garage door opener remote stopped working out of nowhere, but the wall button still works. Is that a battery issue or something bigger?
1: Well, Sandra, so it can be several things. The first easiest step to do is for you to change the battery in the remote control. Some of the remote controls have a little light that you can tell that it's working. So if you have the light and it's not lighting up, let's change the battery. If you don't have the light or the light does not light up, well, then maybe change the battery either way. But it's possible. It could be several things. It could be a bad remote control. So bad battery, bad remote control. You say it works from the wall switch. I would ask this question. Do I have to hold the wall switch in? If I'm holding the wall switch in, I'm overriding the safeties. So when you say it works from the wall switch, I would ask, are you just pressing and letting off or holding it in? Holding it in, maybe the reason the remote doesn't work is because the sensors are misaligned. Because the door should not close if the sensors are misaligned. I'll give you one random one I saw the other day. This was pretty cool. The client had bad light bulbs, so we put new light bulbs in. He gave us, hey, we want to put these LEDs in. So we put some LED light bulbs in. And then we tried his remote. He wanted me to program his car. Not a problem. Program the car. But the car wouldn't open the door back up after we closed the door. Like, what's happening? We're 10 feet from the garage. Well, come to find out, this is a kind of a weird one-off. The LEDs had bad LED lights that was jamming his remote control. So it could be even as simple as a LED light bulb.
0: You just never know. And you've learned something every day out in the field, don't you?
1: Oh, yeah.
0: Don't you? Cody's number, 281-343-3632. That's 281-343-3632. 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Oh, and Jerry says there's only 4 left. Also, oh, he's going to get Anthony on the line. Ooh, that'll sound good. That must be one of your customers. All right, so we'll be right back right after this right here on the Checker Pro Radio Show. Stand by.
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0: And back. Thank you so much for joining me and Cody here on the Checka Pro Radio Show. Cody, you know I've been doing this for over 21 years. 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
1: That's awesome.
0: August 1st.
1: I remember when I originally called you and I was like, I want to be part of Checka Pro. And you're like, well, how do you even know me? I'm like, I've always heard you on the radio. So that was awesome.
0: A fan. I appreciate
1: That's right.
0: That. So, you know, sometimes I forget that I'm not just talking to one person. Because I'll be out in public somewhere, and they'll say, aren't you Checka Pro Joe, Jim Clouk from the radio? I'm like, yeah. And it's weird because it's a one-sided relationship.
1: Right.
0: People have heard me for two decades here in Houston. I love doing what I do because I can help you, my listener, get connected with pre-qualified home service professionals. I started my business, Cody, as you know, because in general, homeowners don't trust contractors.
1: Right.
0: No offense to any contractor out there, but if you are a crook, you are a crook, right? And there are some that aren't licensed, that aren't insured, that are felons, and you really need to be careful. I'll tell you what you really need to be careful of, and you know this is true. People who are in the handyman business, because in Texas, you don't need to be insured or licensed to be a handyman. And even in your business, in garage doors, there are companies and individuals that claim to be a garage door repair guy and installer, but they don't need any credentials. And, you know, you really need to look at their reviews, you know, maybe talk to some of their customers, see if they're pre-qualified by Check-A-Pro, are they on the BBB or whatever, but you need to take a look at them.
1: Yeah, absolutely. I think one thing that sets us apart is everybody that works for us is a W-2 employee. So we don't use subcontractors at all. I have nothing against subcontractors, but I could tell you in our industry, in the garage door industry, you have a subcontractor that generally works for 12 different companies. They may even have different shirts for those companies in their vehicle, which is very bizarre. But also, they don't have inventory. So their supposed bosses, they're their own boss, but they're working for a company that you called originally, and they're coming out to your house, and they're not even trusted with inventory. That's why we have fully stocked vans for you. That way, 99% of all jobs we do, we can do right then and there if the client has time. There are some special order parts. We understand that, right? But that way, we're not inconveniencing the client. But also at OSCO, that means we trust our guys with over $20,000 of inventory in every single van. Whereas the subcontractor has nothing or very little in their van. We give options, not ultimatums. Mm. And we have everybody on our team is on the field side, fully trained. They're certified technicians. We send them to Phoenix for actual, like, a whole month just to train on garage doors.
0: So a special facility you guys use out
1: yes,
0: there.
1: Yes, absolutely.
0: Yeah, fantastic. 281-343-3632. Jerry tells me that there are only four of these left, Cody. Four of these offers. Let's go through it again. You're going to do a garage door tune-up, which is extensive, and then a 29-point inspection on the garage door and system, not just the door, but on the opener and the whole system. 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And what I really, really love, and we'll play this later, my old garage door rollers and my new garage door rollers, what it sounds like on my door, 10 premium nylon rollers you're throwing in for free. 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
1: Yes.
0: All of this is worth $500 plus. The question people may have is, all right, Cody, if it's really worth $500, why are you guys doing it at $129?
1: Because we want to get our foot through your door. We want to build that relationship, educate you on the garage door. Also, by the way, this is preemptive. There are a lot of garage doors that are about to break or have other parts that are broken. So part of the 29-point check everything. You could have hinges cracked, cables frayed. Your door could be 50 pounds on the ground. It should be less than five pounds. Your door could be, when I say 50 pounds on the ground, I'm talking about you just close the door, put it on a scale. It says 50 pounds. That's a problem. That means your opener's working 10 times as hard as it's supposed to. The opener has plastic parts. So a lot of times we can get there, show you that there is actual issues. If you choose to move forward, we take care of it. If not, you're educated, you know what to budget for, and you call us 3 months, 6 months, a year later, or whenever you want. That's fine. And we want that five-star review.
0: Oh, so Jerry is talking in our ear. So just so you know, Jerry is my producer. He's been working with me for over 20 years. Cody and I can hear him in our headsets, but it's not broadcast. And he's telling me that he has a phone number of one of your customers, Cody. No last name involved here. His name is Anthony.
1: Okay.
0: And so what I said earlier in the show is, Cody, why don't we just randomly call one of your customers? And this is live, so let's cross our fingers and hope that this customer of yours, Anthony, if he answers the phone, which he probably won't, but if he answers the phone, he has good things to say. I am so confident. It's like Russian roulette. I am so confident that you're doing a great job out there, Cody, that this customer, Anthony, is going to say good things. Do you agree with my assessment that he should?
1: Oh, yeah, absolutely. And if not, we'll make it right.
0: Oh, live on the air.
1: Whatever it takes.
0: Make it right. Okay. All right, Jerry, make the phone call to Anthony right now.
5: Hello.
0: Hi, this is Joe from the Checka Pro Radio Show. Is this Anthony's phone? I have his name down.
5: This is Anthony's phone.
0: Okay. Is I want to follow up from his experience with Garage Door Doctor. 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
6: What?
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6: Oh, Garage Door Doctor. What would you like to know?
0: This is Joe from the Checka Pro Radio Show. I'm the host of the show, and I have Cody.
6: Oh, right.
0: Yep, and
6: they were great, particularly the young fellow that came on, Michael. He was outstanding in every way.
0: That's great
6: news. They replaced 10 of the rollers, which they threw in, serviced the whole thing, and tightened it all up, and it's working great. We appreciate them, and we appreciate you for turning us on to it.
0: Terrific. Does the garage door sound better? It must.
6: It's about 40% quieter.
5: Oh, my goodness.
6: And it runs smoother.
0: Overall, how would you rate them? If you were going to give them a rating, a star rating, 0 to 5, what's your rating?
6: 5 being the best?
0: Yes.
6: I would rate this young man at 5. He came out here, he did the stuff in the roasting heat, and
5: gave
6: us every option, explained everything. It was reasonably charged. What we had done was very reasonable.
0: Terrific. I appreciate the feedback. So overall, a positive feeling about what you had done. Your garage door is better. You're probably sleeping better at night.
6: Well, the garage is actually on the other side of the house, so we're sleeping better because of mental relaxation, knowing the garage door is going to be operative on a continuous basis. I'm content with it. It's just great. Did a wonderful job, did it quickly, and was very thorough in explaining our option.
0: Terrific. One more question, Anthony. What prompted you to call Garage Door Doctor after hearing you on the radio?
6: You had the individual on your show, and what prompted was that from time to time, the garage door would not open. We had to jiggle the unit. And so I figured we better get this done now. And we did.
0: Yeah. And I'm glad you did. I really appreciate you listening to my program. On that note, Anthony, thank you. I appreciate it.
6: Okay.
0: All right.
6: Bye-bye.
0: Okay. Take care. Bye-bye. All right, Anthony.
1: That was great. I thought you were getting yelled at first. I'm not going to lie. I thought that was going to go very bad. But I love to hear that Michael did a phenomenal job, and that's what this is all about. So he did a phenomenal job. Anthony and his wife are happy, and earlier you asked, why do you do it? That's why. That is why. So I love it.
0: Was a little shaky up front when Anthony's wife answered. I'm like, do I have the right number here? And she had a lot to say even after she passed the phone over to Anthony.
1: So. No, that was great. And that, it's about the experience. You know, she knew everything too, so that was great. And you could hear her kind of reminding him of what to say. That was amazing. So that was fun. We should do that more often.
0: We should. A little risky, but you guys do what you say, which is you follow the Checka Pro rules, and the customer, your client, is number one. I know this for a fact because I've spoken to a lot of people who've used you in the past. If there's an issue, you guys will go back and you will remedy the issue. You will not leave it ugly, ever.
1: Oh, yeah, I mean, I've been involved in a few where it's usually our communication. Somehow, some way, my technician said something wrong or didn't communicate something right. And in which case, then we make it right. We are here to make friends, not enemies. That's bottom line. But we're people, and we're dealing with people, and sometimes we get our wires twisted a little bit, and we will fix this. We'll fix it one way or the other.
0: Cody's number. Anything garage door oriented. 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You've got to call now. There's only a handful of these left. Yeah, Jerry says 3 left now. Jerry keeps an eye on these. So, by the way, when you call in, you're going to hear my voice first. So this is the deal I have. with Cody. I said, Cody, we need to have these phone calls come through our system first, then to your CSRs. I am very much all over this. I mean, you never know, Anthony. We might just call you, right? We actually know before Cody's team knows who's calling.
1: Yeah.
0: But that's how I do Checker Pro. And this sounds like a bit much, but I always tell anyone who's on my show, you know, whether it's an HVAC company, a generator company, a garage door company, whomever, these aren't your customers. They're my listeners.
1: Absolutely.
0: We'll hand them off to you.
1: Yep.
0: Some of them even say, thanks for the referral, Joe, to Garage Door.
1: I've said that to you. Thank you.
0: All right. 281-343-3632 is the number. Up next, Marcus from Sugarland has a question. 281-343-3632. Oh, and as I promised, the nasty sound of my old rollers and the beautiful sound of my new ones. That's all coming up next right here on Checker Pro Radio. 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
0: And here we go. For better or for worse, we're in our final segment. Some people are like, oh gosh, thank goodness we can get to the next show.
1: I thought that so far time's been flying on this. So
0: it does fly by. Cody's number, and I suggest you call ASAP because we are running out of offers. 281-343-3632. 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It could be anything. Also, we talked about this a little bit before. No charge for Cody and his team to come out to give you a quote on a brand new door. So some people don't care about a tune-up. They want the whole enchilada.
1: Yeah, absolutely. And, you know, I think this, the way our what I'll call a door quote process is, it's really fun. We used to go out there and not give the clients any options. You know, if I go back 15 years ago or so, or 20 years ago, you know, we just like, you want white or almond? And it'd be the same. It'd be like kind. That's it. Like kind. You have a pan door. You have a builder grade. Let's go back with the builder grade. And, you know, as we evolve, we learn better things. And we wonder, why do builder grade doors crack and break apart? Oh, they're thin. They're not very good. They're builder grade. Surprise, right? So now we stay away from builder grade. So now we know, right? So you learn, you live and you learn. But what I really love about this is we'll gather some intel. We'll take some pictures. You're like, what are you taking pictures for? We'll show you. Just be patient. So what's really cool is we take pictures of the outside of the house, and then we can kind of overlay on that picture the new garage door, what I like to call different flavors of garage doors, colors, windows at different areas, stamp patterns. So most of our clients in Houston, Katy, you know, Woodlands area, they'll have the what I call short rays, just 8 rectangles going across. Well, some people want to change it up. Maybe you want 4 big rectangles going across. Maybe you want no rectangles going across. We see a lot of those in downtown Houston, more modern look. You know, down there in Pearland, we'll see what I call short ribbed or stamped carriage, where there's squares but little vertical lines. So we're seeing that in Bridgeland and Cypress too. So kind of the newer construction area. So we could show you different flavors if you want to kind of update your house. We can go back with like kind look if you want. And then earlier we were talking about like wood looking doors. We've got that too. So there's thousands and thousands and thousands of options. And right now, Jim, I see your eyes. You're like, oh, I don't want to. That's too many options, right? Now you're confused. What do you want to do? We're going to help you pare it down to 5 or 6 options. You can probably choose what you want in less than 30 minutes. And it's really cool because we'll show you quick different flavors. Mm-hmm. And then we have a product specialist that can come up with a custom package just for you.
0: For my wife and I, it was very simple because she wanted the glass windows at the top. So once you do that, it really narrows it down.
1: Yeah,
0: and we wanted insulated. I wanted insulated. She wanted glass. And I've had my garage doors for some time now.
1: Yeah.
0: And I'm telling you, no joke, they're as good as new. There is no difference.
1: Yeah.
0: These are solid doors.
1: When we say like insulated doors, I'm not just taking a pan door is like a hollow door. You take the inside of a cooking pan. It's just that, but very thin metal. A lot of people refer to them as aluminum. They're actually steel, just very, very, very thin steel.
0: They're like a tin can.
1: It's exactly right. Yeah. Well, except for steel. So, but yeah whatever.
0: A steel can.
1: Yeah. There you go. And then sometimes people think of insulation. Oh, I'll just place insulation in. Well, that's what I call a vinyl back. That exists. But what we're talking about here is a steel back door, steel on the outside, either like a foam board, what I call, it's a little technical, but polystyrene, or polyurethane. Polyurethane is like the expandable foam. It gets all the nooks and crannies. It's like a glue, and it reinforces the entire door. That's the best, highest R value, highest insulation level you can get. But then there's also steel on the inside. So, and then it's properly balanced with perfect springs up there. And it's great. They're quiet. It's a noise deadener. They last longer. You don't get the echoing that you get on a sheet metal door.
0: Yeah.
1: But we have all those different options for you. And we're here to give you options. You choose what you want.
0: Call now, 281-343-3632. That's Cody's number at Garage Door Doctor. Again, a little slower. 281-343-3632. As we draw closer to the end of the program, I think it would be a great time to air for my listeners the old garage door sound, which were the old rollers. And then after that, we'll give our listeners just a little bit of a break. We'll play the new sound, which are the new nylon rollers, which are pretty much the same rollers that you're going to bring out to my listeners today, right?
1: Identical, yeah.
0: Identical. Okay, Jerry, play the before and after. Well, that was the before, obviously.
1: Yep.
0: If that was the after, we got a big problem. All right, Jerry, play the after. Now, everyone, FYI, these are my new garage door rollers, just like the ones that Cody and his team from Garage Door Doctor will bring out if you call today. Much gooder. That's not a word, is it?
1: Nine
0: much better.
1: 9 day difference, right? You know, we talked to Anthony earlier, 40-50% quieter now with those new nylon rollers. But you know, to me, noise is one thing, right? Like that's what annoys you, and you don't want it to be noisy. We don't want to wake everybody up. But you know, to me as a technician, I know that door's working a lot smoother. You hear the noise, I know physically that door's working smoother. The opener's not working as hard, not as much wear and tear on that top section because the rollers are now rolling instead of kind of dragging in the tracks, which means they were getting stuck. That's why it was so noisy earlier, kind of making a grinding noise on the original one.
0: Good news and bad news.
1: What do you got?
0: All of a sudden, the rest of the offers have been sucked up, according to Jerry.
1: Uh-oh.
0: So there are zero left. We have more time in the show. So you know what happens? This happens sometimes. Usually it kind of like levels out throughout the program. This is where it gets uncomfortable. Cody, can you please offer another one or two up so we can get more people this great offer?
1: Well, you know.
0: Come on.
1: All right, we'll do it.
0: How many?
1: Well, I tell you what. If they call in and they say, tune up with the free rollers for $129.
0: Yeah.
1: Our CSRs will honor it, but they're going to have to say that if you want to call it a promo code or something.
0: Okay.
1: Because we had an issue a few weeks back where we used them all, but we had people on hold. And then it was like, and then the client's upset, and then the CSR's upset.
0: All right. So what promo code?
1: $129 roller tune up special.
0: That's a big promo code.
1: Well, $129 roller tune up.
0: How about the Check a Pro radio offer? That'll probably come up on their screen. Okay. You got to call now. And how many more?
1: However many call during the show.
0: Oh, my goodness. All right. So that kind of opens it up. But it does end at the end of the program. At the top of the hour, it's over. Okay. 281-343-3632. We're wheeling and dealing, but we want to make sure that for $129, you have a garage door that can sound as good as mine. And anything that could be going wrong will be identified. It's like going to the doctor for an annual checkup. And you should get your garage checked up at least once a year.
1: Absolutely. Yeah, we have, you know, if you want to sign up for our service plan, our membership, it's called Worry Free. Once a year, we come out and do a tune-up. It should be checked every single year, get the door professionally tuned up.
0: And it's not expensive to get the worry-free, is it?
1: No. We have monthly plan, or the yearly is like $155.40.
0: So. Okay, so when you call, ask about the worry-free plan, and the customer service rep will be more than glad to go through that.
1: Absolutely, and then our technician will sign you up.
0: Okay, question, Marcus in Sugarland. After the last big storm, my garage door seems to be sitting a little crooked in the track. Is that something I can adjust myself, or does it need a professional?
1: good question. So if the door is crooked in the track, I don't know what that would have to do with the storm. So maybe you disengage it because the power went up and you kind of threw the door up possibly, or maybe your son. We won't blame you. Maybe your son threw the door up and the cable kind of came off the spool. But if the door is crooked or appears noticeably crooked, that is, the door's not level then. That needs to be a professional, because we're going to be messing with the spring tension and the cable tension. That can get you hurt real quick. Let's get a professional out there and get you fixed up. A good question, though.
0: 281-343-3632. The offer has changed. 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So at the top of the hour, after the show is over, this offer is over. 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Before the end of the program, I want to talk about something that I think is very important. We have talked about this before, and we may have touched upon it a bit today, and it has to do with your rolling warehouses, the fully stocked truck. Why is it so important that you not only don't have subcontractors, everyone's W-2, but also that truck is a rolling warehouse. It has most of the parts needed to fix most problems at my listeners' homes.
1: Yeah, so I don't want our client to have to reschedule another day off of work, or not being able to get the kids at school and inconvenience our clients. That's the ultimate reason as to why. I've also found way back when, and I was guilty of this a long time ago, if I didn't have it on my vehicle, I wouldn't offer it to you. But the thing is, maybe you had a bent hinge or a cracked hinge, mm-hmm. and then maybe I'm just putting a little screw in there and hoping it would hold. I've made that mistake, and then I had to make it right because it did break, and then we made it right to the client. Didn't charge him. That was my fault. So what I found is, if you don't have the stuff on the vehicle, maybe you don't offer what the client actually needs to keep their door safe. And unfortunately, you know, I've learned that the hard way, right? So, but now we know better, and that's the point. It's not about failing. You fail forward, and you learn from those lessons.
0: You've been doing this a long time. You were a child when you got into the business. It's true, right?
1: It's true.
0: And you're no longer a child. You have children, a lot of them.
1: Only eight.
0: And that's not a joke. And I mean, and aren't you also like 6'10" or something? How tall are you?
1: 6'8".
0: Okay. Well, yeah. Well, what's the difference at that point? So you're not a normal guy. You're 6'8". You have 8 children, and you grew up in this business.
1: Yeah. Dad, you know, he showed me and Ryan how to work hard. So third grade needed a backpack, and I got to go to work. I thought we were going to Walmart, but no, we went right past Walmart to go install a door. He yelled at me. I put hinges upside down. He's like, "You got to fix it." I'm like, "Yes, sir." So
0: you must have really enjoyed what your dad did, because you're still doing it.
1: Oh, oh, yeah, I love it. He's still involved too. So,
0: well, hey, thank you for joining me today, Cody. I really appreciate it.
1: Thank you.
0: And thank you, everybody. Hey, be safe out there, and we'll see you next time on Checka Pro Radio.
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5: News this hour from Town Hall. I'm Mary Rose. President Trump is praising the arrest of five men on suspicion of terrorism and explosive charges near a U.S. airbase in the U.K.
6: The arrest in the U.K. was fantastic. Working with Britain, it was an amazing job. We had them under investigation. They were looking to do big damage to our port.
5: A Gloucestershire police spokesperson said officers responded early this morning to reports of three suspicious vehicles moving toward the base and took five men into custody. A massive police response was seen around RAF Fairford about 90 minutes outside London. An army bomb disposal unit is examining the vehicles and an evacuation order was issued for nearby residents. The British government said Prime Minister Andy Burnham is being updated on the incident. A GOP congresswoman who opposes the president's deportation efforts gets a wake-up call from her constituents.
7: Representative Maria Elvira Salazar, a Florida Republican, publicly criticized President Trump's deportation policies in a campaign ad, urging him to scale back efforts she claims are alienating Latino voters. However, her constituents, particularly Republicans and Latinos in her South Florida district, have strongly backed Trump's immigration agenda, leading to backlash and waning support for Salazar. Bernie Bennett reporting.
5: Over 40 million people on the Northeast Coast are feeling the impact of a major storm. Coastal areas of New York and New Jersey are under a state of emergency as a powerful nor'easter lashes the Northeast. Hundreds of flights have been canceled with wind gusts of more than 70 miles an hour reported in some areas and flooded roads making driving very dangerous. More on these stories at townhall.com.
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5: Americans are voting with their feet and their paychecks as new data shows which states are gaining the most income from interstate migration. Correspondent Richard Boyd has the story.
9: Florida leads the nation with net income rising 50% over the past decade as people move in. Idaho and Nevada are also major winners, both offering no state income tax. The Free Market Economic Policy Group, Unleash Prosperity, says the biggest losers include New York, Illinois, New Jersey, and California. High tax states watching residents and wealth move elsewhere. Richard Boyd reporting.
5: A study says melatonin, too, a TikTok-famous tanning nasal spray that leads to temporary skin darkening, has been tied to serious side effects. The Cleveland Clinic says that this substance is completely lab-made and imitates the body's natural hormone. Breaking news, townhall.com. More problems for troubled Volkswagen.
10: Volkswagen Group says it is recalling 2.86 million Volkswagen and Audi branded vehicles as a precautionary measure over a screw whose failure could cause a loss of steering. The affected vehicles are Volkswagen Tiguan, Touran, Golf, Golf Variant, and Caddy models built between September 2013 and July 2024, and Audi Q3 models made between October 2017 and May 2024. There have been no known incidents with damage to persons or properties, according to Germany's KBA Motor Vehicle Agency. Keith Peters reporting.
5: A new study suggests cutting back on ultra-processed foods could improve mental health. Researchers report people who reduced their intake by more than 85% experienced less depression and anxiety. More on these stories at townhall.com.
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6: The arrest in the UK was fantastic. Working with Britain, it was an amazing job. We had them under investigation. They were looking to do big damage to our port.
7: Representative Maria Elvira Salazar, a Florida Republican, publicly criticized President Trump's deportation policies in a campaign ad, urging him to scale back efforts she claims are alienating Latino voters. However, her constituents, particularly Republicans and Latinos in her South Florida district, have strongly backed Trump's immigration agenda, leading to backlash and waning support for Salazar. Bernie Bennett reporting.

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0: With SRN News, I'm Mary Rose. President Trump is calling the arrest of five men suspected of planning a terror attack on the U.S. airbase in England fantastic news. Speaking to reporters in Chicago today, he said the group had been looking to do big damage and had been under investigation by British and U.S. authorities. British police said they made the arrest early Sunday, acting on a tip about three suspicious vehicles heading towards RAF Fairford in western England. Prime Minister Andy Burnham said counterterrorism police are leading the investigation and working to establish the full facts of the case. Iran's president says he would allow UN nuclear inspectors into the country. Mossad Pezeshkian made the comments to the CBS's Face the Nation through a translator. This is SRN News.
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11: Hugh Hewitt, Arthur Brooks is here. His new book is The Meaning of Your Life. I end up recommending all of Arthur's books for my small men's group. I'm going to do it with this one as well. I learned more about Dostoevsky in three pages than I have in 70 years. He's a gambling addict. He had the challenge to write a book of 140 pages or he'd lose all the rights to his books. He met his wonderful wife, Anna. I just thought it was fabulous you include that in there. But what's that got to do with interrupting the doom loop? Because if you tell people to read Dostoevsky, they won't.
12: Yeah. Well, so reading Dostoevsky is not a prerequisite for finding the meaning of your life. But understanding something about his life is really important, because the doom loop is what happens when there's any addictive behavior in your life. You know, it's like the main predictor of drinking too much are boredom and anxiety. And if your life is boring and really stressful, you're at risk for drinking too much. And that will be relieved temporarily, but those phenomena will come back in force. You'll become more bored and more anxious because of your brain chemistry, which will make you escalate, and that's what actually leads to rampant alcoholism. The same thing is true with your phone, as it turns out. The same way as how you try to eradicate your boredom by looking at your devices all day long, and the result of it is you become less tolerant of boredom, and life gets more boring, ironically, which makes you look at your phone even more, and that's the doom loop. So we learned about this from Dostoevsky because he was this huge gambling addict. And the more that he gambled, the more stressed out he got. And so the more he gambled, and it got worse and worse, and he had to break the doom loop. And the way he did it was with love, by falling in love. He fell in love with a woman to whom he was dictating his novel about gambling, which he had to write in 1 month or he'd lose all his rights so he could pay off his gambling debts. It's all really convoluted, but at the end of the day, she's the one who actually helped him understand the meaning of his life, because that's what love does.
11: Are all addictions alike, Arthur, whether it's drinking, drugs, porn, gambling? Gambling's ubiquitous now. I don't gamble online. I don't like to see anyone doing it because it's just endorphins flooding your brain during a game that should be fun on its own merits. I worry about people being bankrupt in 5 years. Do you think that's coming?
12: Yeah, well, for sure. Oh, yeah, for sure. It's a huge problem, and it's going to wind up getting regulated, and it's going to be a big crisis. And by the way, there's huge comorbidities between different kinds of addictions. So I have this new paper that I just read. Actually, I'm going to be writing about it in my column in the Free Press soon, that shows that online gambling is very positively correlated with binge drinking. Why? Because the answer to your earlier question is that there are similarities between all addictions, and they use the neurotransmitter, neuromodulator dopamine, which gives you the anticipation of reward. And that's what you want. It's what your brain uses to make you learn and like and want things. And that's what leads to craving in every case. It's so that you would learn how to do new stuff and be rewarded for it. The trouble is that we misuse it by souping it up with pornography and heroin and now, of course, the internet.
11: Now, the solution is borrowed from Emerson. I haven't read anything from Emerson for a long, long time. Let us hear a whistle from the Spartan life. Gosh, that's a wonderful phrase. What's it mean?
12: Oh, I know. Oh, so it basically means be your own man. Be your own woman. Think for yourself. Fight back. You know, one of the things is, because I have a whole chapter on how to get free of technological addiction. This is a very specific detox chapter based on the most cutting-edge neuroscience on how to do it. You don't have to throw your phone away. You just have to basically relegate your phone to the right periods of the day and not use it for 3 periods. When you wake up, during meals, and an hour before you go to sleep. And your phone life will change, and your life will change is what it comes down to. But first, to do that, like with any other addiction, you got to get mad. The one thing is that when people stop drinking alcohol abusively, the first thing is that they get furious. They say, this is ruining my life, and I'm not going to put up with it. As they say in what was it, broadcast news, I'm mad as hell, and I'm not going to take it anymore, is what people actually say. And that's basically all of Ralph Waldo Emerson, the great American philosopher's view on how to deal with all the stuff that's screwing you up in life, all the fads and panics that we see around us.
11: Now, the first step, you say, is rebelling. That's taking the action, rebelling against the culture that's harming you. And on social media, which leads to anxiety, attention seeking, and addiction to it, how do you rebel against social media? Not participate in it?
12: Yeah. Well, part of it is that you have to say, I will not be managed by this. My emotions will not be managed by this. So therefore, I'm only going to use it as a tool. This is going to serve me. I am not going to serve it. Here's the thing. This is supposed to be a tool. Your smartphone is supposed to be a tool for you. You're not supposed to be a tool of your smartphone and the company that makes your smartphone and the applications on your smartphone. So the way to fight back is to basically say, you can't use me anymore. I'm using you, is what it comes down to. And basically laughing at it.
11: I hope we can get the people who are under 15 to listen to you, because I do worry chronically that they're all on Chromebooks at school and the schools are pushing it. I'll be right back with Arthur Brooks. The brand new book is The Meaning of Your Life. Go get it for your graduate. Go get it for your kids. Read it with them. Actually, have a book study at home. Just read it with them. It will make a great discussion, and they'll begin to understand why you're so down on their technology. Stay tuned.
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12: And there it is. The Meaning of Your Life by Arthur C. Brooks is out there right now. Arthur, as with most of your books, From Strength to Strength, the one you wrote with Oprah, you end up with God. But this way, you go around a different way to get there. I'm fascinated by your father, the mathematician, saying God built randomness into the universe. When did you ever talk to your father about that?
13: Well, my dad and I, I love my dad, and my dad was a real intellectual and hero to me, as well as being a wonderful dad. He died early. I mean, he died at 66, too early, as a matter of fact. He was a biostatistician. His PhD was in statistics, and so he believed in randomness. He believed in, you know, the idea that there were events that happened that God made randomness. And I asked him one time, so what are miracles? And he said, what statisticians call long tail events. There's just really, really improbable things. I mean, that's how he thought, and he marveled at it, and he loved it. But this is the thing that I learned from my dad, is that there's no conflict between faith and reason. People ask me this a lot because I'm a scientist now. I'm a behavioral scientist. I do a lot of work in neuroscience, too, as a matter of fact, these days. And people say, well, how do you square that with your Christian faith? Which, by the way, is the most important thing in my life, with no exceptions. And I say it's basically like this because this is what my father told me. Here's what my dad told me. And this is the thing for all of our listeners. When somebody asks them, this is the argument. If you were an expert in Picasso, you'd need to know two things. You'd need to know a lot about his paintings, and you need to know a lot about the man. But you can't find evidence of the man in the paintings. You have to learn about those two things in different ways, and they complement each other. And if you only know one, you're not a good Picasso expert. That's how I feel about science and the world. The more I study science, the more I want to learn about God. The more I learn about God, the more I want to understand science.
12: I always read the acknowledgments, and you have a director of research, Bryce Fumler. So I know that science,
13: yeah.
12: they're bringing you this stuff to read, to work on. I'm going to throw out three things I wrote down. We only have 5 minutes or 8 minutes left. We're in a love depression, not a sex recession. Porn is the axe to the ladder of love. Learn from your suffering. Avoid the dark triad. We should probably talk about the dark triad. And then explore a faith tradition. And I want you to tell people how to do that. First, tell people about dark triad. 14% is a lot.
13: Yeah, so dark triads, I talk about this in the book. This is one of the biggest threats to romantic love. Romantic love is one of the single best ways to find the meaning of your life, because you have to give your heart away and you can never answer the questions. They're incredibly complex, and this will open up the right side of your brain. You're romantically in love in the right side of your brain. The biggest threat to that is that there are predators about. The predators in romantic markets and on dating apps are called dark triads. These are people who are high in three characteristics: narcissism, which means it's all about me; Machiavellianism, which is I'm willing to hurt you to feed my goals; and psychopathic traits, which means I have no regret and no remorse. And 7% of the population bears those characteristics. This is like everybody's first husband, every woman's first husband, right? I mean, these are guys who are, they're users. They act like they're in love. They actually aren't. They're commitment deceivers is what we find. And I could spend the whole semester in my class at Harvard just talking about this, and my students are rapt with attention.
12: You sound like you're the counselor at HBS, Arthur. Your office hours must be wild.
13: They're crazy because they're not crazy. They're wonderful because, you know, they'll say, you know, I get the same questions over and over again, Hugh. They want to know the meaning of their lives. And so I say, okay, here's how we do it. So I'll actually give our audience the exercise to think about finding meaning for life right now. Number one thing to do is this. Imagine yourself in 5 years and your happiness is 25% higher than it is now because of three changes in your life. Tell me what those three changes are in order. In every single case, they give me the same answer for number one, which is marriage and kids. Marriage and kids. Marriage and kids. That's what it is. Why? Because those institutions are the meaning of life. Number two, almost always, is either other relationships or finding their faith. That's what it comes down to. Why? Because those are things that you use to find your meaning in life as well. That's what they want, and they already know the solution, but all they're paying attention to is their careers, because that's what the university tells them that they can actually engineer.
12: That's what HBS is about. Friendship shows up on page 104, Aristotle's three forms of friendship, the virtuous friendship being the most important one. You suggest making a list of the 10 people in your life who are most important to you. What do you do with the list?
13: Yeah, put R's and D's after their name, which does not mean Republican and Democrat. It means real and deal. Is this a real friend or a deal friend? And on it goes. And if you find this all deal friends, useful people in your life, you got to start doing more work because you need more real friends. Real friends are the true source of meaning.
12: All right. Last question. You are not trying to convert anyone, but do you want readers, like, it's Easter. Do you want them to go to Mass on Sunday? Do you want them to seek some sort of church and commit intellectually to figuring it out because it matters?
13: Yeah, it does matter. And this transcendent journey of cosmic truth, this is ultimately what we're trying to find the most. I, as a committed Catholic, as a Christian man, believe that the cross and gospel of Jesus Christ are the path that God had for me. And I'm humble enough to say that I realize that other people have other paths. I recommend my path to everybody I possibly can, just like Bishop Barron does, to be sure. It's a wonderful path, and I have a whole protocol in this book about how to find your faith if you've fallen away, how to explore it if you never had one. And it doesn't start with exploring your feelings, because feelings are liars. It's about understanding something through study and observation and then ultimately practice, all before believing anything, as a matter of fact. And I talk about the science of how to find your own faith, and it actually works.
12: Arthur, can bad people change?
13: Bad people can change. Now, there's generally speaking two circumstances in which bad people change. Number one is when they're in recovery from an addiction. Number two is when they have a religious conversion. Those are the wholesale kinds of behavior and even character change that people actually have. But the truth of the matter is that anybody who wants to change with metaphysical power, with the power of the divine, can be the person that they want to be. Absolutely.
12: But can the dark triad people change?
13: That's harder, because they don't want to. See, this is the thing. If you want to change, you can. The trouble with dark triads is they tend to be psychopathic, which means they feel no remorse or empathy, which means that they don't want to change their ways. That's the barrier.
12: We don't have enough time, but I want people to know that in this book, you will find the advice, make leisure your calling. That ought to be enough to go and get the meaning of your life, because leisure is a wonderful thing. Arthur, great to see you. Happy Easter to you and your family, to your Marines and everyone in it. The Meaning of Your Life is available at Amazon.com. I look forward to seeing you soon. Arthur Brooks, be well. Don't go anywhere, America. I'll be right back on The Hugh Hewitt Show.
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6: 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They took care of me when I moved from the West Coast to the East Coast. 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Took care of Dwayne. Hundreds of people inside of Salem. But like I say, thousands of my listeners over the 15 years that they've been sponsoring this program. Now, Andrew has been my friend for 20-plus years. I'm in a Bible study. I'm the worst Bible study member ever, but I'm in the Bible study with Andrew. And I've known Todd half that time. 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Also want to remind you about Food for the Poor. It is Holy Week. Spent a lot of time today talking with good men. Arthur Brooks, Bishop Barron, Matt Cunton. These are good men. And Bethany Mandel getting ready for Passover. We're very ecumenical here at the Hugh Hewitt Show. Food for the Poor is very ecumenical. They feed anyone who's hungry. They get water, clean water, to anyone who's thirsty that they can reach. And with a donation of $50, you get clean water to two children for a year. Now, you've been listening to me do this for a few weeks, so I do it every Lent. Maybe you have not yet been moved to do it, and maybe today is the day. 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Or text Hugh, H-U-G-H, to 51555. 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And you'll be doing that. You'll be giving living water to the poorest of the poor in our hemisphere. And I thank you in advance for doing it. Thank you, Adam. Thank you, Dwayne. Thank you, Harley. Talk to you all tomorrow on the next Hugh Hewitt Show.
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7: You know, Ronald Reagan believed self-government required something that government could never replace, responsibility in the hands of the people. In his 1981 inaugural address, Reagan warned against the idea that America had become too complicated to be governed by its citizens. Reagan asked, "If no one among us is capable of governing himself, then who among us has the capacity to govern someone else?" For Reagan, limited government was not about having no government. It was about remembering where responsibility begins, with individuals, families, communities, and the people themselves. Because when government assumes every responsibility, citizens gradually surrender their own. Self-government asks more of us than dependence ever will. And freedom requires a people willing to govern themselves before asking government to do it for them.
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8: News this hour from Town Hall. I'm Mary Rose. President Trump is praising the arrest of five men on suspicion of terrorism and explosive charges near a U.S. airbase in the U.K. President Trump called it fantastic news after stepping off Air Force One in Chicago today. He said there is a coordination with the British officials.
9: And working with the British worked out great.
10: Were they migrants?
9: It may have been Scotland Yard. I don't know. We worked with a lot of them. We had them under view for a long time, and we got it.
8: A nor'easter with rain and whipping wind did not stop more than 40,000 runners from participating in the Tunnel to Towers 5K in New York City this Sunday, marking 25 years since the terrorist attack on 9/11/2001. Correspondent Laura Winters reports from Ground Zero.
11: What sort of a feeling did it give you to do this run?
12: Honestly, proud to be American.
13: Megan from Long Island, one of more than 40,000 people who signed up to do the annual Tunnel to Towers 5K, retracing the steps of New York City firefighter Stephen Siller, killed in 9/11. The nor'easter not stopping her from marking 25 years since the terrorist attack.
12: The rain, it honestly felt like a bigger purpose to be here.
11: It has a somberness to it, right?
12: 100%. We all have that patriotic vibe to everybody.
11: Common purpose.
12: Exactly.
13: Laura Winters, New York City.
8: At least 12 people have died after a boat carrying fish traders capsized on Lake Kivu in eastern Congo. Officials say the vessel was carrying more than 50 people when it overturned near an island. Dozens remain missing. And a new study says eating 4 to 6 servings of whole grains each day may offer the greatest benefits for heart health. More on these stories at Town Hall supplementsforlife.com.
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8: An update on a tropical storm near Hawaii. Correspondent Donna Warder reports.
14: Hurricane Nolo just skirted the Hawaiian Islands as it gained intensity this weekend, but there is still flooding in some areas. Near the community of Na'alehu on the Big Island Southern Point, members of the National Guard guided residents through flooded streets as they left their homes in a heavy downpour. More than 120 Guard members were activated on the island, and residents are still recovering from Hurricane Lala, which swept about 100 homes off their foundations in August. I'm Donna Warner.
8: Two giant pandas promised by Chinese President Xi Jinping have arrived in the U.S. WSB-TV says the pandas Ping Ping and Fusheng arrived this morning at the zoo in Atlanta. The pandas were born in 2020 at China's research base. Breaking news and analysis at townhall.com. Two giant pandas promised by Chinese President Xi Jinping have arrived in the U.S.
15: WSB-TV says the pandas Ping Ping and Fuchuang arrived Sunday morning at Zoo Atlanta. The pandas were born in 2020 at China's Chengdu Research Base of Giant Panda Breeding. President Xi offered the pandas to the zoo as part of the panda diplomacy between China and the U.S. that began in 1972 when then-President Richard Nixon visited China, and in return, China sent two pandas to the Washington Zoo. I'm Lisa Carton.
8: Authorities in Georgia are investigating a shooting that left 11 teenagers wounded. The Bibb County Sheriff's Office says it happened during a large gathering at a park in Macon early this morning. All of the victims were 18 or younger, and two of them are listed in critical condition. The shooting took place at a park in downtown Macon.
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22: So, and so we're going to be talking about a couple big, there's some big things happening in the markets. There's some big things happening in the fixed income market. And we're discussing all of those today on the show. And I really want to kind of get through all of those. And so, okay. Looks like we're ready to go. Okay. So on the show, what we're going to be talking about today is we're going to be talking about what's going on with the bond market, what's going on with the stock market, where do we go from here, and what happens. And so this is really kind of what we're looking at here today is how do we get that, how do we understand what's going to happen next. And there's really some big developments out there which we're going to be hitting today. So this one's a little different time today, but overall, this is where we're at. Now, a couple things. Let's start out. Let me just run a number here. We have a stock market at record highs. The markets are barely off from the highs here. So things are good. We've had a bull market for a number of years. And one of the things that we've been saying for a while is we've been really sitting there and saying, look, take a look at this market. Understand where we are in the market. Understand that there's been a lot of money made in this market, and times have been good. We've had 4 years of up. So the question is, where do we go from here? If you look at the market, you know, it's about 77.40. It's 50 points off the top. You know, what is that? It's like a percent or so off the all-time high. And this is fantastic. We get the biggest bull market. Everybody's making money. Nobody wants to sell anything, because why would you sell anything? Because the markets are going up. They're continuing to go up. They're going to go up every year like clockwork. Markets never go down. And as Chuck Prince famously said in 2007, we're going to dance until the music stops. And I think his company almost went under, but that's another story, when it did go down. And so, but if you look at the market, Stock market, here's a chart right here. Look at it. It's above the 50-day. It's above the 100-day, 200-day. The RSI numbers look good. Near the all-time high, about to break out. Why would you sell anything? And so this is the question. And so, but I think you got to take a hard look at this market. And underneath the market, there's problems. Underneath it, we don't see these type of returns. And we want to talk some about this today. If you look at the bond yields across the region, bond prices are up. And we have the 30-year. Let me see, where's our numbers here? We have the 30-year at 5.5%. We have the 10-year at 5.2%. These are big numbers. We have the 10-year's up almost 100 basis points off the top since the beginning of the year. Interest rates are going up. The 10-year right now is the highest it's been since July of 2007. You know, I think we wrote a report in July of 2007 about the declining in home prices, and we called it the perfect storm of rising interest rates, out of control spending in housing, housing bubble, and how it was getting. And then ultimately from there, our next reports back in October, November of 2007, we became so concerned that we wrote about the leverage on Wall Street in the, from the housing market, is because the Wall Street was slicing and dicing the housing and selling AAA mortgages and the different tranches, and their balance sheet had grown about 35%. We said, look, we believe there's going to be, the housing market's going to go down. We believe there's going to be a systemic failure of an investment bank due to the balance sheets. We put the balance sheets on the report to kind of a very simplified version of the balance sheet, by the way, so the average person could understand it. And so here we are today. Rates are going up again across the board. And, you know, pulling up some numbers here, looking at it, year-to-date change, the 10-year's almost 5.2, up 100 basis points, 1%. It's a basis point. 1 basis point is 1/100 of a percent in interest rate terms. That's how they say it. If you look at the UK, it's up 89 basis points. France up 112 basis points. Italy's up 98 basis points. Japan's up 100 basis points, basically from about 2 to 3%, which is a 50% move in their interest rates. Interest rates around the world are going up everywhere except China. Why is China not going up? China's not going up because they're in a severe housing recession. And remember, in the United States of America, everybody's wealth is in the stock market. In China, people invest in real estate. They invest in homes, their home, and then they buy another home. They'll oftentimes buy another home and then put it on the market and just put it. They won't even rent it out. They'll just keep the home and pay it off. And so it's two different things. So they have real problems in Japan and China, but elsewhere in the world, interest rates are rising across the board. Oil prices, oil's $106 a barrel. Diesel fuel is near record highs. I mean, if you put some numbers on diesel fuel, it's closer to $150, $160 a barrel in really oil terms. And so oil's going up, inflation's going up, interest rates are going up, stock market's at all-time new highs, happy days are here again, the confetti is falling on Wall Street. I mean, you can't really see the commentators on CBC because there's so much confetti raining from their studios that they're blurred out. And so, but underneath that, there's problems. And we want to discuss some of these problems today and look at some of these issues, because it's really unique. If you look at these problems, you say, well, Ted, here's the situation. Interest rates are going to go up 100 basis points. And, you know, since the beginning of the year, and I'm actually looking since, this is from September 2 years ago. The 2 year has gone from about 3.5 up to almost 5. Interest rates are going up. Oil prices are going up. So the question comes in: is this the start of a new bull market going forward? Or are there real issues out there. The midterms, does it make any difference? What I'm hearing now from Wall Street is look, wow, if the Democrats win the House and the Senate and a bunch of socialists come in, it's good because there'll be gridlock, and gridlock is always good for the stock market. And it's like, you're like, wait a minute, we have $40 trillion worth of debt. We're running $2 trillion debts a year. We're in war. We got oil prices at record high. Interest rates are going up on our $40 trillion worth of debt. And our Congress, quite frankly, is already dysfunctional. So I'm struggling to understand how, if you get a bunch of radical socialists in there and they take over the Congress, how that's a positive. But that's what we're being sold. Again, Wall Street wants you buying stocks. Wall Street doesn't want you selling anything. Wall Street wants companies loading up on stock buyback programs, hitting their numbers so they can make more money. It's as simple. And then they can lend out the money. Our research has shown that there's massive debt hidden on Wall Street from the big, big money center banks. People for the last, since 2000 and probably 10, once they restructured the banks, people go, oh, Ted, the banks are going to come. Like, no, they're not. These banks are in good shape. They've recapitalized the banks. They've restructured the banks. They have much higher loan loss reserves. They've changed it. They've changed Basel. Through all these, the bank, everything has been good, and these things have been rock solid. We're starting to change on that due to the sheer amount of debt on Wall Street. Now, we're going to come back, and we're going to take a look at a couple things on the market. Are there some concerns? Market's only off 1% from the all-time high. Like I said, you can't even see the CNBC commentators out there. You can't even see Jim Cramer. There's so much confetti falling from Wall Street right now. Should you be concerned, or should you put all your money into the market? And we're going to discuss that after this quick break right here on the Max Out Savings Show.
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0: I'm Sam Malo, president of 512 New Media. 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Our assets are exceptional, from video production to web design, strategy, and the ability to say no. Saying no is integral in launching a successful, profitable campaign. For example, take a look at Memorial Day. It's a federal holiday set aside to honor and mourn those in our U.S. military who died while serving our country. I'll say it again, for those who died while serving our country. So how does having a sale work in unison with the reason for the day off? 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
22: 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It's kind of an all-in-one platform that you go talk to the people and go, look, where am I? How is my health? How am I set up? What are my weaknesses? What do I need to watch out for? And they'll sit down with you with their medical people, go over your situation. They'll do body scans. They'll do all types of, they've got the most advanced scanning equipment in Houston, and they'll put you through those scanning equipment. They'll tell you where you stand. How healthy am I? Do I have any problems I need to worry about? And this is particularly important with retirement, because health is one of your key point for in retirement. Is if I'm healthy, I'm going to have a better lifestyle. I'm going to live longer. I'm going to have more money, because it's expensive when you have to go to the doctor and when you have to get your. So if you can head healthcare problems off to the at the pass, that's a great thing to do. Then you take this information, go to your doctor, and then come up with plan, or you can talk to them. They've got just an incredible amount of different programs to help you out with your health. It's Advanced Longevity in Bel Air, Texas. They've got a special for listeners of the Max Out Savings Show. For a couple, you can get a body scan for both at very, very inexpensive prices. If you're concerned about your health, or just you want to sit there and make sure you're protected in retirement, give them a call, Advanced Longevity, Bel Air, Texas. Now, we're talking about markets here. What do we do here? Where do we go from now? Well, if you look at the S&P 500, it looks great. If you just kind of look at a chart, the earnings, everyone says they're going to earn everyone's going to earn a fortune next year. Earnings analysts are very aggressive on their numbers. And so a couple things. So we

And NVIDIA had the biggest market capitalization weights in there. But if you look at 100 stocks all weighted equally and put them in a chart, the market's breaking down. The equal weight S&P 500 hit 9,000 and it's now back down to 8,550. And it's broken under what's looking at some moving averages, which you kind of we watch to determine what direction the market's going. It broke under the 50-day moving average. It kind of bounced and went down through it and then hit the 100, rode the 100 for a couple for a week and a half or so. And then it's broken down underneath that. And you say, well, let's look at some other markets. What is the Russell 2000? It's the same type of situation. Broken down, the Russell 2000, the 50 is looking at crossover under the 100, which is not a good sign. The RSIs and these are under, if they go under 50, that's negative. They're in the 30s. If you look at the NYA, it's the New York Stock Exchange Composite Index, which is another kind of broad basing. Same thing, trading underneath the 100, and basically the 50s right at the 100, which is not a good situation, the actual moving average. And so these things are all technically are breaking down across the board. And so we have a market, as we said, on one side of the S&P 500 and the Nasdaq, which are all tech stocks, are at all time near all-time highs. We've had a good run. The confetti's raining from the sky there. And then if we look at these other indexes, which are more broad-based, which are in some cases small cap or more broad-based, it's telling us there's real severe problems in the market. And so if you look at the HYG, this is the high yield index, it's starting to break down as well. It's under the 50 and the 100. It's the same type of thing. It's breaking down and it's really held up better perversely because it's under the 200-day moving average. It was holding up pretty well because if the high yield index, what's happened in high yield is the private equity people basically stole all their junk bond, their trashier bonds, and they got better deals with private equity, and so the HYG is actually held up, which is junk bonds. So junk bonds are breaking down as well. Again, these are problems. These are signals that there's problems in the market, and so on the top of it, it looks like it's the Titanic sailing along. Underneath it, the Titanic maybe hit an iceberg if you look at some of these other indexes. And so that's something we have to watch here. I mean, it's hard for me to envision the market going up with interest rates going up like this. If you look at the 30-year bonds, if you look at the 30-year bonds, they've broken out. The 10-year bonds have broken out, which means they're suddenly breaking higher on a technical basis. And when you don't, in the markets, if you don't understand the market, if there's a, where you like, why is something happening or you're not sure, you kind of fall back on technicals. You look at stocks and stuff. If things quit working, you start looking at technicals as well. We typically don't make investments for max out, same for our clients on technicals. We'll look at them, but we're not sure. Then we start looking at the technicals a little bit. The 30-year bond is the highest since 2003. It's breaking out. The 10-year bond is breaking out. If you look at the situation with home mortgages, you're looking at 7.3% on mortgages right now. Well, the high back in October was 7.63, and so this is slowing down the it's slowing down the housing market. So what's going on here? And what we're seeing is we have higher interest rates. Why are interest rates going up? Two reasons: higher inflation. Well, actually, three reasons. Higher inflation, a $40 trillion government budget, a government debt with a $2 trillion a year deficit. And the third one is massive amounts of AI spending. And so this AI spending, which is in the amounts of some of the numbers I'm looking at, they just keep going up. And we bandy out numbers on the show to our listeners, and now they're looking at $1.3 trillion worth of spending on an AI next year. There's probably looking at $800-900 billion this year. But in AI, it's a build out of electricity, it's a build out of plants. All these people need to borrow money.

0: And so there's a huge demand for money out there. We're not used to this in the United States. Remember, back in 1990s, China started stealing all our factories, and every year, I mean, it was the talk. Was well, look, we're losing another factory. Unemployment's going up. It's a disaster. We can't compete with China. They're much smarter than us. And this went on in the thousands, and they joined the World Trade Organization and proceeded to steal more of our factories. They didn't just steal our factories. They stole our technology. I mean, I remember it was in the 90s. One of my clients is actually DuPont. They're like, Ted, we built a chemical factory in so-and-so, China, and 7 miles down the road, all of a sudden they had an identical plant making the same thing. They stole the technology. And this has been going on. I mean, they just caught them the other day that parts for an F-35, our most advanced fighter, somehow vanishes. And somehow they stupidly ship the parts through Hong Kong from Australia. They vanish, and the Chinese, of course, are looking over the parts, trying to figure out what we're doing. And so what we're seeing here is it. So what's been happening is we don't have any experience in the United States of factories being built of a capital expansion program, because we've gone for years with just losing. Oh, there's another factory. We're closing another factory. We're firing workers. I mean, Wall Street, honestly, Wall Street could care less what you're doing. They could care less about your new product. They don't care about your R&D. All they care about is what the next quarter's earnings are going to be. And the more workers you fire, the happier Wall Street is going to be. Okay. That's not in the best of the interest of the American people. It's not in the best interest of companies. But to be fair, it's in the best interest of Wall Street, because these people are trying to make, they're trying to make money, and all they care about is the now. And so companies have been, oh, well, we're closing more factories, and Wall Street's like clapping. Oh, this is so good. Another factory's closing. We can boost margins. We have the highest margin. Our margins are just gigantic for most companies now. But the problem is now we've been hollowed out. Now we've got to bring these factories back. President Trump saying, look, we're not letting all these things, factories, be built overseas if there's a war. I mean, we talked about this in COVID. If you listen to this show during COVID, in January, you started hearing our concerns about this was a very serious thing. Every doctor I talked to, and we talked to a bunch, said it was no problem at all. They did not think it was a problem, a bad flu. And then we looked at it. We did the research. We studied papers in London. We studied papers. We looked what was going on in China, and we warned our listeners on this show and in the MaxOut Savings Report, and adjusted our clients' portfolios. But we warned at the time. We said, look, we don't have enough. We were running out of medical stuff because it was all being made in China. Chinese were hoarding it because they're worried about themselves. I think 80% of the components for our antibiotics all came out of China. And so finally, by the grace of God, Donald Trump wins. And hey, none of us are real happy with how he talks on Twitter and everywhere else. But honestly, we needed somebody to go in there and rebuild the United States and make some changes and get the factories back here, not just to create jobs, to protect us, our national security situation, to protect the growth of the United States so our whole technology is not hollowed out. He's bringing the factories back. He's talking $2 trillion worth of factories coming back. Now, do I believe that? No. Do I believe there's $500 million worth of factories, $500 billion, excuse me, worth of factories coming back or more? Absolutely, yes. And now we've got, as we just said, for next year, $1.3 trillion worth of AI. That doesn't include all the other factories we talked about. So what I'm trying to get you to understand is, look, people, they're not used to this. It's like, whoa, what is it? What is a CapEx build-out? What is that? We don't know what it is. We've never been around. We've never seen such a thing. Because, oh, I thought all the U.S. did was close down factories, fire workers to improve companies' earnings for Wall Street. Oh, no, that's not the way companies do. They build new factories. They build robotic factories that they get protection either through tariffs or mandates to protect our military to bring the factories back here. They make more money, more people are hired, more plant and equipment comes in, more electricity is produced, our GDP goes up. The problem with this, and it's all great, is this is causing a demand for money. Everybody wants money. And so people want money to borrow for homes. People want money to build plant and equipment. We're going to be talking in another segment of the show about one company that seems to be having some problems in tech land and some of the things we're seeing. So these things are out there, but there's a massive demand for money. And therefore, this is why you're seeing this breakout in interest rates. This is why you're seeing these like, oh, what is this? 7.3% on mortgages. Oh, no, I had no idea. This is why, just pulling up a chart on the, bear with me just a second. This is why back in April, it was about 4.2%. Now, yield on the 10-year hit almost close to 5.2 today, 5.18%. Interest rates are skyrocketing because there's so much demand for money. It's not just inflation, but it's not just our trillion-dollar deficit, it's demand for money. The economy is moving along. Now, here's the problem. The stock market, look, this build-out's going to go on next year, the year after. While obviously we're going to have a huge bull market, the market's going straight up. People don't understand what's happening to AI, but you go, look, wait a minute. This is the fourth year the market's going up. The market has been going up because they've been running up tech, they've been running up Nvidia, they've been running up AMD, Micron for a year, for three, 2 or 3 years on AI. The AI is not a new story that people are going, wow, well, maybe I should put some money. They've been pouring money into AI. Their portfolios are way overweighted to AI. The S&P 500 is way overweighted to AI. So the question is, does it keep going up? And if you study things like electricity, I think the electric companies peaked when the American people, about 25% of the American people were covered by electricity. Those are the numbers. The stocks tend to peak well ahead of the end of the boom. And this is not well understood on Wall Street at all. And so are we selling all our AI and other stuff? No. But you have to be cognizant of this too, will change, this too will pass. And the question is, where does this thing go? And we've made a lot of money for our clients at Max Out Savings Advisors. But we also don't want to lose it. And we want to kind of continue watching. It's the same thing with your portfolios too, is look, things are up, things are booming. I mean, and I make fun of all my friends. We work very hard at Max Out Savings Advisors. We do some traveling. But my friends, oh my God, some of these people are retired and it's like they're flying all over the place. Things are good, markets are up. It's more we talked about on the show last week. One of the things you got to be very careful of in this market is the market's doing so well, it's giving people a false sense of how good things really are. And things are very, very good, but it doesn't mean they're going to last. And just because the market's going up nice and you take, 4% or whatever out of your 4.5% out of your portfolio, and then you have more money the next year, and then you take out 4% there and you have even more money. And pretty soon you're thinking, well, I'll just move it up to 5 and maybe 5.5 or 6%, and it still keeps going up. But the problem is, when it goes down, that's when you got to watch out for it. And there's just right now there's people are they're letting their guard down, and so you have to continue to manage risk in this market. You have to protect your retirement, and move forward. There's always a lot of money to be. The 70s was a horror. We did a lot of studying, and we weren't in the business in the 70s, but of course, but. We studied the 70s quite a bit. And actually, a lot of my mentors made fortunes. They were some of the biggest investors on Wall Street, and they made fortunes in that time. The group of people I got to learn from, that's when they made fortunes. And the market didn't do anything in the 70s at all. It went zero. It flatlined for 10 years. So you have to always be cognizant of that. You always have to adjust risk. We sold a little bit of an oil company on Friday. Stocks up, doing great, love it. The question is it's a bigger part of the portfolio. We're scaling it back a little bit. At what point in time do we get some balance in oil and gas? We're going to talk some more about that. Do we sell all our oil? No. But again, we're trying to manage the risk in here, and it's more than ever now. It's important to manage risk, shift things around, and keep an eye on what's happening. Now's when you want to watch your stuff more closely. When things are really bad and you're in a bad market, yeah, it might go lower, but ultimately it's going to go back up again. But when things are booming after this type of bull market, now's when you got to be a little more careful, because a lot of the stuff when it goes down is not coming back, and you want to kind of continue to watch that. Tell you what, let's take a quick break. We'll be right back. Go over some more really interesting things on the market. We could be talking some about homes as well, some of the tax situations on homes. We'll be right back right here on the Max Out Savings Show.
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0: Welcome back to the Max Out Savings Show, our final segment here on the show. Discussing, and by the way, we're now on YouTube as well. Some of y'all are listening on YouTube, which is exciting. And so really we're getting a lot of growth, a lot of people listening to the show. It's quite popular now. The a couple things. I wanted to just touch base on homes. I was just talking to someone about the homes, looking at one of the family homes we've got, we're trying to figure out what to do with it. And you know, we're like, well, do we keep it now? Or it could be 5 more years or whatever. And maybe it's vacant. Do we sell it? These are kind of complicated things when it comes to things like the family home. And a couple things to remember. A couple gets a $500,000 deduction, capital gains exemption. And if a spouse passes away, then they get they only get a single person only gets 250. Now, for 2 years after death, you still get the $500,000 deduction. So understand on that, if you're dealing with the home of a parent or something like that, be cognizant of that $500,000 difference there. There's also a step. One of the spouses passes away, there's a step up on their half of the house as well. And there's a couple things. These are difficult things. It's not only do you sell the house, you have to go through the house and you've got to kind of divide up the house or clean up the house. That's an enormous amount of work. Oftentimes we find, after I've done this so long, is sometimes clients, there'll be different kids, and some of them are like, yes, let's sell the house next week and sell everything, have a giant, get rid of every. Other ones don't want to skip, let go anything. You have to kind of figure out how to divide up the different things. It's for some reason, the house is a very difficult thing I've noticed over the years. We've had numerous clients that have been unable to sell the houses. It's surprising me. It goes on for years. after the parents are gone. And I realize it's a finality that they just can't seem to deal with. Some people, as I said, some are ready to clear it out a month later and with a giant estate sale. But it's almost a psychological thing, and you should also be aware of that as well. It's not that they don't want to, if someone doesn't want to sell or not want to do it, it's a psychological thing that's very difficult for them to work through, is kind of the conclusion I've come up with over time. You can get people to do estate sales as well to kind of deal with this issue. And the other thing with housing too, with interest rates at 7.3%, housing is very tough. One thing you can also do out there is, you can help your children get into a home, and you can even lend them some money at a lower rate than 7%. So if you can, you know, if you can get one of your kids into a house and lend them money for 10 years at, you know, at the treasury rate or even 1% above the treasury rate or something, it helps them out, get into the house. This also works out particularly. Sometimes we see one of the children wants to move into the house. Sometimes you can head that off, or maybe if they don't want them, then you can help them get a house ahead of time. So think through the house a little bit. The houses are tough to deal with. As I said, we find the people working with the estate, the executors, particularly if their family, have a lot of trouble with the house. Maybe typically there's one person that doesn't want to sell anything, and so you've got to deal with that as well. So there's different things. There's flexibility. Housing prices are interest rates are very high. Housing, I think, is going to continue to weaken. I think nowadays it's hard to get kids into houses, and I think if you have the money, there was someone I know that I think they were worth about $20 million. They were going on and on about their kids can't afford housing. And this came from a friend of mine. It was a friend of theirs. But I think the answer to that type of situation is, if you have money, you should probably lend the kids or gift the kids money to try to get into a house. It's very difficult for young people to get into houses today. And remember, you've got the $19,000 and some change gift, and if you give two people, if a husband and wife, you can give almost $40,000, and if you do it in, say, November or December, and you can January, you can give them another thing, so you can actually come up and end up giving them close to $80,000 in gifts in a very short time to get people into a house. So that's some advice I would give on those type of situations. If you can get your kids into a house, I think it starts them off on a pretty good foot, particularly if they've got kids, and moves forward. I went through one of our neighborhood, kind of through back toward the back on another part. There's a townhouse subdivision, and it's rental homes. I'm like, what is this? Rental homes. We've got a nice neighborhood. I'm like, I don't want to live near a bunch of people in rental homes. I like ownership. I was really, and there's a number of them going in the area now where these companies come in and they build out the whole subdivision and make it rental homes. And again, I thought Congress passed something, but it had so many loopholes that it didn't stop the rental home market build out. And what happens is the rental home companies come in and they pay up more for the land and put more houses on it. So if families are trying to move into a subdivision, the rental home people are paying more for the land. And again, this is a disappointing thing. I think home ownership is the bedrock of the United States. I mean, we talk about immigration. So many people moved to the United States because they couldn't get a home or couldn't get a land or farm overseas, but they could here for ownership. Nobody came to the United States so they could rent a home. And if you put me in charge of the government, I would strip these companies of their tax benefits for owning rental homes, period. I mean, and these stupid, you know, we've passed a rule to stop it in Washington is complete BS. It did very little. As usual, they were all bought off by the lobbyists. I mean, I hate to be so cynical. And what really worries me, we're coming up to the midterms, and I'm really concerned about these socialists become a protest vote for what's going on in Washington, in particular in this do-nothing Congress, which has just been a massive disappointment. But so bringing up, we've got the midterms coming up, and again, that it doesn't look real positive. typically, I would say that Trump is going to come through, but I'm very worried about a protest vote. And if people remember, we called the first Trump election. I think we're the first people in Houston that said Trump's going to win. I think the exact comment, it was after the Republican convention. If they can't take Trump out in the next 2 weeks after the convention, he's going to be the next president of the United States. We were 100% right, way ahead of everybody else, I might add. We're positive on Trump from early on and liked him. But we in the polls, and we kept saying, look, the numbers, our work is suggesting the polls are off by 3 or 4% because people aren't willing to say something. And we've been right on the polls. Our political, I think, stuff has been very accurate over the years. And because we talk to people, we study things closely at Max Out Savings Advisors. It's important for our business, for our clients. But what's concerning me is a protest vote coming up with people unhappy with the price of diesel fuel, very unhappy with the Iran war, and also just the general idea that Congress is unable to do anything as well. So this something we want to watch closely. Another thing that came out here, Larry Ellison and Oracle, he's backing the Paramount deal. The Paramount deal is going to close. They're going to try to raise about I think $50 billion in debt. So hopefully that's going to get done. And Ellison's and his group are putting in $47 billion. Now, $24 billion of that is Middle Eastern money from sovereign wealth funds. So you got to wonder what they're getting out of it. And I think they're going to get, maybe the Arabs looking a little better in movies and stuff because Paramount controls so much of the movie business, which is fine. But Larry Ellison was going to sell $7.5 billion worth of stock the other day, and then he canceled that when there was a bunch of pushback. But he's pledged another 67 million shares of Oracle for the deal. This is lending against his stock, which is not showing up on the numbers of Wall Street as we talked about. So he has a total of $9.2 billion worth of stock, about 36% of his holdings. Well, if there starts to be a failure, a big sell-off on Wall Street, you could see a potential issue where there's mass selling of Oracle stock. The rumor is he's talked to Elon Musk to put money in. I think this is a problem. I think he paid too much for Paramount. It went on and on between him and Netflix, and the price got very high. And interest rates, since this deal was done, has surged, as we talked about on the show, 100 basis points. And on something like this, it's probably over 100 basis points. So we want to keep an eye on that, on the Paramount deal. But also remember, there's a big AI facility in New Mexico that Oracle declared force majeure, which is means a failure on, and saying they didn't have to put more money because they're having problems getting permits or something. Well, if they are obligated to put that money in, this is more money. I think going forward over the next year, we're going to see a lot of problems with people who have committed a lot of money, made a lot of promises on AI. And in some cases, the AI is running behind schedule. Maybe they can't get the electricity. Maybe they can't. In the New Mexico, they couldn't get a permit, plus some other issues. People are pushing back because they're realizing their electricity bills are going up. So this is all causing kind of big issues out there. And there's shortage. If you look at one of the companies, looked at it, said, look, we just can't get, we're running into shortages. We can't get stuff out the door. And that was in aviation. What's happening everywhere. So many of these companies are backed up on work. Things are slowing down. There's a lot of money committed. In some cases, there might be $10, $15, $20 billion worth of chip all lined up in containers there, and they can't get the building built out. They can't connect the electricity. Those things, they can't do anything until they're built out. And I think you're going to see more of this. Again, there's real cracks forming. We had the problems with, is AI, could it take us down? Look, I think the danger with AI is the fact that we've connected everything on planet Earth to the net and to the cloud, to the point where your doorbell and your refrigerator is connected. So if you get some rogue agent, they can do enormous damage across the board. Whereas if we silo some of this stuff and remove a lot of it from the internet, look, I get everybody wants to spy on it, on all the American, I mean, the Americans, everybody on planet Earth is spying on them either for security purposes or to sell their data. But the problem is, and that includes the refrigerator company, by the way, selling the data. But the problem, I mean, I think it was Kroger was making a fortune selling data from the people that are buying their food. But the problem is, if we've connected everything so we can get everybody's data, that is a weakness in our whole system that AI could take down and destroy. And I think this is something we want to kind of continue to watch and kind of see where we're going to go with this. I mean, the AI, I think, is remarkable, but there are real issues with it. And the danger is things are too interconnected, as we've talked about, something you won't hear. So something else to look at. President Xi was in town this week. I think it went well. A couple things. I'm suspecting it didn't look like a lot got done. Trump seemed pretty happy. I think Trump is really hoping all he wants is he wants to get support for his to try to do something with Iran. I think that's the number one thing. I think the Taiwan stuff. Look, China, the U.S. is pretty much told. This is just my guesstimate. I think U.S. has told China, you better not invade any. We're going to go to war with you if you invade Taiwan. You know, we might change our mind after that we get the semiconductor chip plants back here. And this is why the Intel thing where they do the advanced packaging is so important, because they actually have they're actually making the AI chips in Phoenix, Arizona for Taiwan Semiconductor, but then they ship the air freight them back over to Taiwan to be packaged and sent into the different type, put in the whole package of different chips. Well, we've got to have plants here that can do that. So again, a lot of stuff happening in the world there. I think there's some very cheap values in the market. There's good opportunities, but you want to continue to manage your risk and understand we have high debt, high inflation. We've got an election coming up, a midterm that's probably not going to be good. And so I think and rising interest rates, something we haven't seen in decades, the highest since 2003 on the 30-year, probably more. Time precaution, again, you want to kind of continue to manage risk and take care of yourself. If you need some help, go to our website, maxoutsavings.com, sign up for our free newsletter, which is called the Max Out Savings Report. We'll put you on the list. It comes out once a month. We hit all these issues. We try to get you ahead of what you're hearing in the mainstream media. We try to take complex ideas, make them simple. We're doing the research so we can help you out. How to deal with retirement. It's all in the Max Out Savings Report. In addition, if you need help with your retirement, you have an old 401k plan to retire, and that's what we do at Max Out Savings Advisors. We're value investors in the stock and bond market. So here in Houston, Texas, if you need some help, give us a call or drop me an email. 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And remember, we're also on YouTube now, so a lot of exciting things are happening on Max Out Savings Advisors. 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

0: This is the Max Out Savings Minute with Ted Gioka. Ted, a lot of folks like me are in retirement age and beyond. What advice do you have?
1: You know, Chuck, as you know, our motto and our philosophy is to save aggressively and invest conservatively. And this means you put away money in your 401k plan, your 403b, your different qualified plans for retirement. 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Minimum should be 10% plus the company match, which really gets you up to be about 13% on an average. And that's the number you need to be at, 13% savings. And then if you can save more than that, it grows tax-free, which is a great deal the government's given you. You get a tax deduction for every dollar you put in it as well. So you have to be able to manage it conservatively through that time. And that's the key to building up wealth, is save aggressively and then investing it conservatively. That's the key to building up wealth over the long
0: 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Okay, thank you, Ted.
1: 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Bye-bye.
2: Is the volatility of the stock market driving you crazy? 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Want to know how to do it? 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
5: News this hour from Town Hall. I'm Mary Rose. British police arrested several men on suspicion of terrorism and explosives charges Sunday near an airbase the U.S. military has been using to facilitate strikes on Iran. President Trump was asked about the arrest Sunday.
6: The arrest in the U.K. was fantastic. Working with Britain, it was an amazing job. We had them under investigation. They were looking to do big damage to our force.
5: A growing debate over academic standards is putting the University of California under scrutiny.
7: More than 2,000 UC faculty members have signed letters raising concerns about students' math and reasoning skills since SAT and ACT scores were dropped from admissions. Remedial courses are reportedly increasing as regents consider bringing testing back. Critics say the current system relies too heavily on grades and short essays, and argue that California must restore academic rigor if its universities are to remain excellent. Richard Boyd reporting.
5: A new survey finds most Americans believe the rule of law is weaker today than it was a decade ago. Correspondent Ron Taylor reports.
8: 56% said the rule of law has declined, compared with 14% who said it's stronger. Democrats were more likely to blame Donald Trump, while Republicans more often cited election reforms. Some analysts argue the deeper problem is cultural, declining respect for law, accountability, and truth across American society. Ron Taylor reporting.
5: Thousands of flights have been disrupted as a powerful nor'easter slams the East Coast. The National Weather Service says the slow-moving storm is expected to dump more heavy rain and create dangerous surf conditions from New Jersey to New England through tonight. But they do expect it to weaken. More on these stories at townhall.com.
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10: This is Albert Moeller for townhall.com. In New York City this week, the United Nations is hosting the 81st session of the UN General Assembly. World leaders, you can count on this, will be discussing the deal President Trump announced with Denmark and Greenland that will allow the U.S. to deploy military throughout virtually all of the nation of Greenland. President Trump posted, quote, "The United States will forever have the complete ability to do what is necessary in Greenland," end quote. This is a big win for the U.S. Greenland, which is a semi-autonomous region of Denmark, it's big for Denmark itself. As we watch the world order being reshaped so dramatically, the polar ice cap becomes a place of vulnerability and military strategy, particularly as we see the northern seas become more navigable for sea vessels. This is the work of serious statesmanship. So when the ink is cleared on this one, let's be thankful. President Trump is right on this one. This is a three-way win. Let's take it. I'm Albert Mohler.
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18: This week on Capitol Hill, your insider's guide to the story shaping Washington and the world. I'm Tony Perkins, your host. Well, this week we're coming to you from Cornerstone Chapel in Leesburg, Virginia, the site of this year's Pray Vote Stand Summit. Well, this week, President Trump rolled out the red carpet for Chinese President Xi Jinping at the White House.
19: Just as our ancestors reached across the ocean centuries ago to trade, to learn, and to build a better world, our two countries do really the same thing, and we're very proud of it and the relationship.
18: But behind the ceremony and talk of friendship are some very serious questions. China's designs on Taiwan, its challenge to American economic and technological dominance, and its growing influence on the world stage. Well, the two leaders held extensive talks. Treasury Secretary Scott Bessent said the two sides agreed to extend their trade truce by 2 months. But China was hardly the only foreign policy challenge confronting the president this week.
19: I have a big decision to make. Will a deal be made with Iran that lets them rebuild and create a far greater country than it ever was before? Or do I annihilate the Islamic Republic and do it quickly, never giving them a chance to kill and destroy people and countries again?
18: That was President Trump at the United Nations, where the war with Iran dominated much of the week. The president called on the international community to economically isolate Tehran, even as its administration continues to explore a diplomatic end to the conflict. Then, on Thursday, Israeli Prime Minister Benjamin Netanyahu took the same podium and confronted Israel's critics head on.
12: So to all those that are spreading these lies about my country and about our brave soldiers, whether they sit in this hall or in the office of the anti-Semitic mayor of New York, I say this: shame on you. Shame on you for distorting the facts. Shame on you for inverting victim and aggressor. Shame on you for spitting in the face of truth.
18: Netanyahu's address came after dozens of delegates walked out on the General Assembly, a dramatic illustration of the international pressure Israel continues to face. Meanwhile, back here in Washington, another consequential debate was unfolding, this one over the future of the FDA and the abortion drug mifepristone. Do you agree with that?
20: Senator, I think, my view, it is critical that the FDA complete that safety analysis.
21: But do you agree with that? That's your predecessor. That's Dr. McCary and the secretary, that the Biden RIMS suffered from a lack of adequate consideration and safety risk testing.
20: As I understand how part of how the Biden administration's decision was made, it relied a lot on external evidence. And since that time happened, there has not been an updated internal safety analysis from the FDA that I think is critical so that Americans know what happens.
18: That exchange between Senator Josh Hawley and Dr. Heidi Overton came during Thursday's confirmation hearing. Dr. Overton has been selected by President Trump to lead the FDA. The abortion drug mifepristone became one of the central issues as senators questioned whether the FDA adequately studied the consequences of the Biden administration's changes to the drug safeguards. China, Iran, Israel, the battle over abortion drugs, and hovering over all of it, the midterm elections, now just weeks away. We'll cover all of it today. Newsmax chief Washington correspondent James Rosen will join us with an inside look on President Trump's summit with Xi Jinping and a remarkable week at the United Nations. House Intelligence Committee Chairman Rick Crawford joins us on Iran, Israel, and the growing global threats facing America. And we'll take you to the Pray Vote Stand Summit for my conversation with Senator Josh Hawley and his wife Erin on the battle over the abortion drugs. And House Speaker Mike Johnson joins us as Republicans head into the final stretch before the midterm elections. Welcome to This Week on Capitol Hill.
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18: Chinese President Xi Jinping made his first White House visit since 2015 this week. Beyond the pomp and pageantry, what is the summit likely to produce? Joining us now to discuss this is Newsmax Chief Washington Correspondent James Rosen. James, welcome back to This Week on Capitol Hill. Thanks so much for joining us.
23: Tony, great to be with you as always.
18: All right, what are the potential takeaways of this week's summit?
23: The chief takeaway, I think, for most China watchers observing this summit between President Trump and President Xi, which I believe will be the first of a few, maybe three or four this year between them, is how few takeaways really there are. The number one thing that the United States needed to achieve, it did, which was that China agreed to an extension on its very severe bans or curbs that it had previously placed in response to the Trump tariffs last year on its export of a number of rare earths and critical minerals and other components that are vital to U.S. National security and the American economy, including semiconductor wafers and so forth. That originally had been a one-year pause, part of a trade truce, if you will, a detente, if you will, reached between the presidents of the two countries at Busan, South Korea last year. It was supposed to expire in November of 2026, and Secretary Bessent, the Treasury Secretary, was able to announce just after the Chinese president had reached U.S. soil this week that that had been extended another 2 months. So that will take us into the first part of 2027. But the real reason there are no major announcements or deliverables, some of the breakthroughs or accords that we're used to seeing from summits of the 20th and early 21st centuries, is because the interlocking conflict between the world's two largest economies, the United States, a Democratic Republic, and, of course, the Chinese Communist Party government in Beijing, that interlocking conflict is so potent and immovable, if you will, that it's almost inevitable that there are going to be fewer and fewer such announcements of breakthroughs. It is also the case that each country enjoys a certain amount of leverage over the other, and that adds to this sort of interlocking effect that makes true movement in the relationship almost impossible, at least in the near or immediate term.
18: Is it a very choreographed dance that the two participate in?
23: In a word, yes. All of these summits are highly choreographed. I would say 99.9% of the work gets done by staff across the interagency on our side. In a similar situation in the Chinese government, where you'll have the commerce people, the trade people, the national security people hammering out some sort of rough understandings with their counterparts. And then when the summit arrives, it's time for the so-called principals, the two presidents, to essentially hit the marks that have been placed for them by their staffs. Given the nature of relationship, the relationship between the U.S. and China, particularly since the COVID-19 pandemic, when American vulnerability to Chinese supply chains really came under scrutiny for the first time in a sustained way, there just doesn't seem to be any prospect for a real breakthrough between these countries. And some on the hard right, I would say, in Congress and in the think tank community, might argue that there shouldn't be any breakthroughs with an enterprise like Communist China. I have posed as a reporter this question to a wide variety of people, from Hank Paulson to Laura Ingraham and lots of folks in between. Do you believe that the Chinese Communist enterprise is foreordained to failure for the same reason that the Soviet Union collapsed, which is to say that it was morally bankrupt at its core? To that end, we have seen events such as Tiananmen Square, which suggest that the citizenry of China do not appreciate the kind of centralized planning and repressive rule that takes place there, or have the Chinese communist officials figured this out in a way where they can rule perpetually this way? I would be curious to know your view, Tony.
0: Well, I'm the one asking the question, so I was going to pose this to you as a student of history. Making reference to the U.S. and Russia, was an opportunity missed here, as Reagan did with Gorbachev, of putting the issue of human rights before the Chinese dictator?
23: What officials in the Trump administration will tell you is the same as all previous administrations, that the issue of human rights is always raised as a matter of course at all levels in our interactions with the Chinese. And that is really the standard line you'll hear from U.S. officials, no matter who is president of the United States and no matter which repressive regime the U.S. might be interacting with in a diplomatic fashion. So I'm sure it is raised, but it's not going to lead to any changes on the part of the Chinese government with respect to its own citizens or likely its conduct in the South China Sea toward its neighbors. This is what the scholar Michael Pillsbury has called the 100-year marathon, where China seeks not militarily, but through slow, steady patience, the buildup of its military, and through economic power to supplant the United States as the world hegemon. I think President Trump recognizes this, and I think that's part of the reason why he has so heavily emphasized in this second term of his the race for energy independence, dominance, and also for the reassertion of control of our own supply chains in everything from medical equipment to superconductors and everything in between.
0: 20 seconds, your reaction to Prime Minister Netanyahu at the UN.
23: It was classic Bibi, confrontational, defiant, self-justifying. He saw the walkout of the various leaders who stormed out of his speech. He was prepared for this. He's an old pro at this sort of thing. And, of course, he also made use of props, as he likes to do. We remember in the 2012 speech to UNGA, he held up a cartoon bomb with a red line to illustrate Iran's red line for nuclear enrichment. And here he held aloft one of the pagers that exploded in Lebanon in 2024, one of the most stunning intelligence operations and lethal intelligence operations of our time, a reminder of Israel's intelligence and military prowess that I'm sure was not lost on his listeners.
0: I'm sure you're right. James Rosen, thanks so much for joining us. Folks, stick with us. Chairman Rick Crawford joins us next. Don't go away.
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18: Welcome back to This Week on Capitol Hill. I'm your host, Tony Perkins. Well, as wars continue in both the Middle East and Ukraine, world leaders gathered in New York City this week for the United Nations 81st General Assembly. On Tuesday, President Trump addressed the assembly, urging the world to isolate Iran economically. And on Thursday, dozens of delegates staged a walkout before Israeli Prime Minister Benjamin Netanyahu delivered an unapologetic defense of Israel's prosecution of a multi-front war against the Iran terror network. Joining us now to discuss the implications of the gathering this week in New York is Congressman Rick Crawford, chairman of the House Permanent Select Committee on Intelligence. He represents the 1st Congressional District of Arkansas. Chairman Crawford, welcome back to This Week on Capitol Hill. Thanks so much for joining us.
27: You bet. Thanks for having me.
18: So let's start. Israeli Prime Minister Benjamin Netanyahu did not hold back when addressing the United Nations and really went after those who have abandoned the cause of defending against the terror network of Iran.
27: Yeah, it's one of the things that I thought was, he did a very good job in identifying one of the ironies, is that they're the only ones willing to engage this terrorist regime in the region, and quite frankly, it benefits others around the world. It's not just like it's just Israel. We already know they're fighting an existential battle against Iran, but the byproducts of that are a safer world because Iran is engaged with Israel. Israel is forced to engage them. And honestly, that protects these other countries. And he identified that irony. And when, of course, this whole walkout deal, it was not an organic thing. It was staged for effect. I mean, they knew he was going to come on and speak. They didn't have to be in the room. They chose to wait till he started and then walk out. And I'm old enough to remember when Hugo Chavez was, talking about how he could smell the sulfur in reference to George Bush back in the early 2000s. And there was no walkout then. I mean, these people with their moral high ground, they were willing to listen to that, perfectly okay, but they're not willing to sit still and listen to another sovereign leader as he makes his case. So, it's an irony that he, I think, rightfully identified and called them out for what they are.
0: I think you're absolutely right. And to put a finer point on that, irony is he went after those that were actually criticizing Israel for defending itself against this Iranian terror network. As you pointed out, those very countries that are criticizing Israel are benefiting from.
27: Sure.

0: You know, all the contribution that we've made to global security and lifting people out of poverty and all the things that have transpired in not just in this century, but the previous century. We don't have anything to apologize for in that regard.
1: Now, the president being very clear, calling other nations to join in economically isolating Iran, but also confirming that, you know, the United States would obliterate Iran if necessary. But at the same time, Iranian officials were holding talks. Now, that was earlier in the week. What can you tell us about the talks and where we might see diplomatic gains being made?
0: Well, so far, I haven't seen any diplomatic gains. And, you know, I saw an interview with the president of Iran yesterday, and they continue to be in denial mode and propaganda mode and things like that. So, you know, you're dealing with an adversary that is, I mean, they would lie when the truth sounds better. That's just their DNA. That's what they do. That's the IRGC. So I think they're going to be difficult to deal with from a diplomatic perspective. But the president made it clear that he's not taking kinetic action off the table. And so those are the conditions. He has laid the parameters, if you will, for what those negotiations, how they'll take place and what's expected. So, you know, they've really been given a pretty clear choice here. You can either, you know, work with us diplomatically or you can suffer the consequences kinetically. And I think that's an example of lethal diplomacy.
1: Now, Chairman, you have the benefit of a lot of intel that most Americans don't have, but you also understand the political realities, as I think the president does as well. How long can America sustain this kind of back and forth with Iran without a resolution? How long before you think this conflict comes to a favorable resolution, which the president, again, made very clear on Tuesday? It is Iran cannot have a nuclear weapon.
0: Well, I think that has to be, you know, the touchstone here. Iran can't have a nuclear weapon. He's been clear about that and unwavering in that commitment. And I think the American people need to recognize that. Look, I'll be the first to tell you, it hurts at the pump. And not only does it hurt at the pump as we're, you know, making plans to, you know, take a weekend trip or whatever, or as we're planning our commute to work or any number of things, but the cost of diesel impacts the market basket. So it's also having an impact on groceries. However, what would the cost be to the American people if the Iranian Republican Guard Corps had a nuclear weapon? Can we bear that cost? And the answer is no. So in the short term, we're going to feel this pain, and we are, and I understand it. And I feel it just like everybody else does, because, you know, I'm, you know, just a working class guy and have kids like a whole lot of Americans. And so we feel it too, but we would feel it even more keenly were we under the gun of the Iranians,
1: right,
0: if they had a nuclear weapon. And so are we willing to make that sacrifice for the greater good? And by the way, we're not the only beneficiaries of a non-nuclear Iran. The rest of the world benefits from it. We're just the ones standing in the gap. So, I mean, it's a difficult thing for us to do, but we're doing it for the rest of the world, not only for America.
1: But isn't that a part of leadership?
0: 100%.
1: I mean, America has the benefit, and there's a lot of benefits that come with leadership, but there's also responsibilities. You know, I think the American people historically will support efforts like this. As you laid out, if they have a better understanding of the long-term implications and consequences of not acting, has the administration, has Congress done enough to bring the American people along, understanding that this short-term pain is necessary for the benefit and well-being of our children and grandchildren and, as you pointed out, the rest of the world?
0: Yeah, this is, you know, kind of an analogy I would look at, and if you can kind of follow me here and indulge me for a minute, it's kind of like when your flight gets delayed at the airport. These things happen. It's an inconvenience, and the longer you go without communication and knowing why the flight was delayed or what the resolution would be and how long you might have to wait, and am I going to actually make my flight? Am I going to get home and see my family or make that business trip or whatever? that's when the frustration builds. I think people are willing to understand and endure a level of inconvenience, provided that it's communicated to them forthrightly and in a timely fashion, and kind of knowing what the end game is. So this is where we just need to, as you suggest.

0: that we need a lot more aggressive communication so that the American people really understand what's at stake.
1: Well, Chairman, I can identify with your analogy of the delayed flight. I want to thank you for joining us. Have a great weekend. Folks, stick with us. We'll be right back with more.
2: With SRN News, I'm Mary Rose. President Trump is calling the arrest of five men suspected of planning a terror attack on a U.S. airbase in England fantastic news. Speaking to reporters in Chicago today, he said the group had been looking to do big damage and had been under investigation by British and U.S. authorities. British police said they made the arrest early Sunday, acting on a tip about three suspicious vehicles heading towards RAF Fairford in western England. Prime Minister Andy Burnham called the incident deeply concerning and said counterterrorism police are working to establish the full facts of the case. And Iran's foreign minister says his country is open to diplomacy but fully prepared for war to resume. He appeared on NBC's Meet the Press. This is SRN News.
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14: You know, Ronald Reagan believed self-government required something that government could never replace, responsibility in the hands of the people. In his 1981 inaugural address, Reagan warned against the idea that America had become too complicated to be governed by its citizens. Reagan asked, "If no one among us is capable of governing himself, then who among us has the capacity to govern someone else?" For Reagan, limited government was not about having no government. It was about remembering where responsibility begins, with individuals, families, communities, and the people themselves. Because when government assumes every responsibility, citizens gradually surrender their own. Self-government asks more of us than dependence ever will. And freedom requires a people willing to govern themselves before asking government to do it for them.
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19: That's not what this is, whatever your views on that are. That's not this. We're talking about a drug whose sole purpose is to kill an unborn child already in the womb.
20: Yeah.
19: And it's happening all over this country.
20: Aaron, I was actually listening to Josh in the hearing today, and I was thinking he must be looking at Aaron's notes.
19: It's literally true.
20: But I was thinking, you know, you've got to have some dynamic dinner time conversations. Honey, pass the salt, and oh, here's a declaration to go with it for life. You know, talk a little bit about, I mean, two of you so immersed into this defense of the unborn. I mean, both of you at the tip of the spear.
21: Sure. So definitely this is something that's super important to us both. We're also legal nerds. I remember one time my sister asked us, we were at dinner, is this really what you talk about? So yes. But we're so thankful, I think, especially as parents, at least especially for me as a mom, being able to guide and shepherd your own children just reinforces how crucial life is.
20: Everybody should be having these conversations around the dinner table. I mean, these are important fundamental things. This is what Deuteronomy talks about. This is what the Bible talks about, is when you sit down in the way, when you stand up, when you walk, that you talk about these things. It's the application of God's word to the very issues we're facing today. So, John, I mentioned declaration. That's a cue for you.
19: Okay, well, you know what? Since you mentioned it, Tony, we had the privilege Tony and Aaron and I and some other Christian leaders from across the country had the privilege last week to announce a Declaration for Life, and I just happened to bring it with me here. You can see it on the
0: screen. I thought you might have one.
19: The Declaration for Life was written by Christian pastors from across the country on the birthday of America. Here we are, America's 250th anniversary. We thought it was vital that Christians from across the country speak to the importance of life, speak to the principle of life for this country, and call the nation back to a defense of life, and do so on the basis of the gospel of Jesus Christ. And that's what this Declaration for Life does. It says, it affirms that from the gospel we know every single life is valuable. From the gospel we know every single life is made in the image of our Lord Jesus Christ, who went to a cross for every single life. And it also calls on political leaders to take the important steps of protecting the unborn, not just in rhetoric, but in law, including banning the abortion drug.
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29: Well, you've heard of Black Lives Matter. You've also heard of Antifa. But have you heard of the clown protests? Oh, yeah, it's a real thing. Latest headline out of TheGuardian.com shows that there's a new clown protest in New York City trying to fight against, well, you guessed it, fascism. A group of drag queens known as the clowns say they're meant to help innovate traditional protests and create social change by presenting informative slideshows, different workshops, and how clowns can help fight fascism. They say much of their videos, along with their puppetry presentations, show historical propaganda about capitalism, where they say the clowns are the only ones in the court that had the privilege to speak on truth to power and to speak to the king without consequence. And while all that may sound absolutely absurd, one of the most ironic pieces of the entire story that I find interesting is the fact that it's happening in New York City, the place where we have Zoran Mamdani, the place where socialism's already taken hold, and the place where they say they're fighting an ideology that they're already starting to embrace with the new progressive movement. And I find that the most ironic satire of it all.
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0: Welcome back to This Week on Capitol Hill. I'm Tony Perkins. Well, the midterm elections are now less than 6 weeks away, but for millions of Americans, the issues shaping those elections aren't theoretical. They're showing up at the gas pump and at the grocery store. The war with Iran continues. Gas prices have climbed sharply. And this week, House Speaker Mike Johnson said that while the effort to eliminate Iran's nuclear capabilities has been successful, we've now got to bring that to a resolution. So what does that resolution look like? And with control of Congress at stake in November, what are Republicans hearing from voters as they're back home in their districts? Joining me now for our weekly conversation, House Speaker Mike Johnson, who represents the 4th Congressional District of Louisiana. Mr. Speaker, welcome back to This Week on Capitol Hill.
2: Hey, Tony. Great to be with you, as always.
0: Hey, before we jump into the issues at hand, as members are back in their districts campaigning, you joined the president with the state dinner for Chinese President Xi Jinping this week at the White House. Tell us about that.
2: Yeah, I'm here in D.C. because I took a break from the campaign trail to come and attend the state dinner. It was an historic one, of course. China is, tries to be a peer-to-peer adversary to the United States. We're the last great superpower on the planet, but they're certainly making a run for that. So the relationship with that country is important. They're obviously a major trading partner to the U.S., but we also have our issues with China. And you and I have discussed many times over the years that the theft of intellectual property, the imprisonment of people, and the violation of basic human rights and religious freedom rights and all the rest are big concerns to us, so many. And we're in a big race with them in the AI race to ensure that we maintain our edge. So all that's very important. The president addressed a lot of those issues with Xi in their private meeting, and then it culminated in the state dinner last night. It was really a beautiful affair. The White House is obviously the best place in the world to do something like that. We put our best foot forward. I saw our ambassador to China, Ambassador Perdue, this morning on a talk show, and he was addressing these issues, the needs for us to maintain a peace, obviously, with China, and to prevent them from, one of our concerns is they're making a move on Taiwan. All that, comes down to the relationship. So we can have issues with a lot of things that they're doing, we believe, wrongly, and also make sure that U.S. Goods are shipped and imported into China for trade. It's a delicate balance. I think the president's doing a good job with that, and last night was a reflection of it.
0: Should we be talking about those issues in which we have those differences, which are not, they're not insignificant? I mean, issues as human rights, religious freedom, those are things that really made America. Those are the foundational principles of freedom. Are those items we should be talking about with China?
2: Well, of course. And, we advance our issues and our principles and our policies when we go abroad and when we, are diplomats and through the State Department and that. But when you can bring those foreign and world leaders to the United States and have them on our soil and hear our reports about how well America is doing and how our founding principles are what we celebrate here on the 250th anniversary of the greatest nation in the history of the world, it has an influence. I think Xi, I was watching his face last night as the, for the pageantry and all the things that were happening at the White House, and, he was duly impressed. Anybody would be. It's a show of American strength and might, and that's really, really important for us. Peace through strength. We have to show strength, and we have to know that our adversaries understand that strength and our willingness to use it if necessary.
0: All right, Mr. Speaker, we're going to be seeing you on the road for the next 6 weeks. In fact, you're getting ready to head out. You're going to be going to California, Maine, Alaska, South Florida. I mean, you're going to be everywhere. What are you expecting to find on the campaign trail?
2: Well, as we've said so many times, as we get closer to the election, we're now less than 40 days out from the most fateful midterm in history, in my view, because we're at this crossroads that we've discussed in a contrast election, contrast between common sense and crazy. I'm so grateful that we're on the side of common sense, and our candidates are, our incumbents are. The entire balance of the House is going to come down to about two dozen seats. You know, we know which ones are deep red. We know which ones are deep blue. So that's the jump ball. So I'll be going to all those districts, have been multiple times. I will do it over the next 6 weeks. We're going to travel nonstop through the election and make sure we leave it all in the field. But what we're hearing out there is that the concerns that Americans have. They're grateful for the strong record that we're running on, all the things we've done to secure the border and restore American energy dominance, cut regulations, the biggest tax cut in U.S. history, more money in everybody's pockets, more jobs, more American manufacturing, reshoring, all those things. Lowest violent crime rate in 126 years, biggest decline in drug cost in 60 years. Those are the things we remind them about that we've done for their families and encouraging them that voters must know you have to keep the team in charge that has a plan to continue on that track. You cannot turn the country over to the insurgent Marxist left. And that's what we're facing. That's the contrast. Our candidates are making that appeal very well, and I think it's going to have the desired effect in now less than 40 days.
0: That transition from common sense versus crazy to common sense versus communism. I mean, as this socialist ideology, this Marxist ideology, as you pointed out, is really has a strong foothold in the Democratic Party. But I'm going to go back to the meeting this week between President Trump and Xi Jinping. Was that that was a perfect opportunity to make that contrast. Was that made? I mean, America, freedom, common sense, was what built this country. China, communism, still suppressing and repressing its people.
2: Well, that's right. And the communist regimes always suppress the freedom of the people. And that's clear. And we see it. There's all sorts of human rights abuses and things that we're concerned about in every communist regime. And China is certainly a culprit there. We're explaining that communism in our we launched a website that I've talked with you about before, contrastforamerica.com, where we put on just a couple of pages there the summary of where communism ends. It never ends well. It leads to poverty and human suffering and death. And that's the reality that we have to face. And that's what Americans have to face right now as they go to vote.
0: Right. And part of that challenge is that we don't know our history. We don't know world history. And the story with communism always ends the same way.
2: Always does. And we track that, you know, in the 20th century and the current century, it never ends well. And when people are out on the campaign and they're promising free things to you, you must ask what the real price is. It is your freedom. It will drive costs up. It will ruin the economy. It will make people more dependent upon government. And ultimately, that's the communist ultimate goal, is to have the government in charge of everything, which means you have zero freedom at all. It never, ever works.
0: Yeah, Mr. Speaker, I'm not looking for free things. I'm just looking for freedom.
2: And there you go. I'll put that on a T-shirt.
0: All right, you can put that on there. But a little trademark there at the bottom.
2: All right,
0: Mr. Speaker, always good to see you. Thanks so much for joining us. Be safe on the road, and we look forward to connecting with you next week.
2: Thanks, Tony. Talk to you then.
0: Now, Speaker Mike Johnson heading off onto the campaign trail. I do want to encourage you, if you're not registered, you need to be registered if you still have time within your state and voting. Every election is important, but as the Speaker and others have made abundantly clear, this election is critical in determining the future of our nation. In fact, I think every election going forward will be critical in determining the direction of our nation. So be sure and vote in the election. Stick with us. We'll be back after this.
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7: 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I'm Todd Stern. 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
8: I'm not sure what's going on inside the White House or at RNC headquarters, but it's time for a come-to-Jesus moment. The midterms are becoming one of the biggest debacles in modern political history, and it's either a result of sabotage or gross incompetence. I don't know, maybe both. The GOP sycophants are more interested in lining their own pockets and getting exclusive invitations to Mar-a-Lago than they are doing what's best for the country. And what is best for the country is to codify President Trump's America First agenda. But while the communists are storming the gates of Mayberry, Republicans are sipping Chardonnay at Mar-a-Lago. The GOP has let down President Trump, and they've let down voters. But there is still time to fix what is broken. The grand old party just needs a swift kick in their blessed assurance. Get it together, people, or else we'll all be slurping borscht in a D.C.-run gulag. I'm Todd Stearns.
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0: Welcome back this week on Capitol Hill. Well, this week, President Donald Trump and Chinese President Xi Jinping met in Washington, D.C. Besides snarling traffic, the two leaders engaged in elaborate pageantry, and according to the official readout, they discussed trade, artificial intelligence, Taiwan, and Iran. No indication suggested that human rights and China's egregious human rights record were part of the discussion. America should realize by now that trade is not the answer. It has not produced the political liberalization in China as Americans were told it would. Over the last 30 years, instead of bringing China into the free world, we have imported its cheap goods, trading them for American manufacturing jobs. Likewise, technology isn't the answer. China isn't simply competing with America technologically. The Chinese Communist Party has engaged in what U.S. officials described as systematic intellectual property theft and economic espionage, a strategy summarized by the Justice Department as, quote, rob, replicate, replace. Acquire American technology, reproduce it in China, and compete against the American companies that developed it. What if the answer is not trade, technology, or military might, but human rights? And the recognition that while a regime can deny the God who gave those rights and repress the worship of him, it cannot forever suppress the heart of man that yearns for liberty. What if the Trump administration took a page from the Reagan playbook on confronting an authoritarian adversary? See, Reagan understood that the Cold War with Russia was not a contest between two weapon systems, but between two views of man, one in which rights belong to the state and one in which rights preceded the state because came from God. This reality is highlighted in the movie The Brink of War, based upon the historical record surrounding the October 1986 Reykjavik summit between President Reagan and Soviet leader Mikhail Gorbachev. While movies often take liberties with the facts, the historical record supports the depiction of Reagan making human rights central to his engagement with the Soviet Union. Prior to departing for the summit, Reagan met with human rights advocates at the White House, and he said this, quote, true peace requires respect for human rights and freedom as well as arms control. Peace is not simply an absence of war. It's the presence of justice. Human rights, human freedom are its indispensable elements. These fundamental values and beliefs are matters on which we, as Americans, cannot and will not compromise. Therein lies a lesson for America today. Human rights are not the product of America. They are what produced America. They are not diminished by sharing them. They are like faith. They are multiplied. As Americans, our liberty and freedom becomes more robust and secure when we defend the God-given rights of others. America must be strong militarily, economically, and technologically, but our greatest strength is the truth that exposes the weakness of every totalitarian regime. Our rights come from God, not government. Reagan understood that this was communism's deepest vulnerability. The Chinese Communist Party has the same vulnerability today. China can repress religious freedom, censor speech, imprison dissenters, and deny God. But it cannot forever suppress what God has placed within the heart of every human, the yearning to breathe free. That, my friends, has been this week on Capitol Hill.
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15: Children are vulnerable at any age. But a recent study found that when it comes to child abuse, the first year of life is the most dangerous of all. 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Taryn?
2: Thanks, Chris. Our guest is Dr. John M. Leventhal, professor of pediatrics at Yale Medical School. He was the lead author of a study that looked at child abuse in America. I think the most eye-opening stat in your research was the age that children are most likely to be hospitalized as a result of abuse. Let's start there.
3: First of all, what we were looking at was children who were hospitalized for serious injuries, and those children tended to be less than 3 years of age, and the majority were less than 1 year of age. When you look at child abuse around the country, including physical abuse, sexual abuse, and neglect, children are subjected to those kinds of experiences at all ages. So we were just focusing on children who were hospitalized for serious injuries, and those tended to be very young.
2: Is child abuse becoming more or less common today?
3: I think it's becoming less common. It is hard to sort that out. But the data from Child Protective Service agencies, those are the agencies that citizens and professionals have to report to in various states around the country, report fewer cases that are substantiated. That is, cases that the agency believes are abuse, neglect, or sexual abuse. There's been a dramatic decrease in the last 20 years related to physical abuse, with substantiations down by about 50 to 55%, and the same for sexual abuse. So I think things are better in this country.
2: Every new parent is aware of sudden infant death syndrome. It certainly gets a lot more attention than child abuse, but which is actually more common?
3: Well, SIDS, or sudden infant death syndrome, sometimes called crib death, occurs in about 50 per 100,000 births each year in the United States. And those are children between 0 and 1 year of age. We found in our study that the rate of serious physical abuse in children less than 1 year of age was almost the same as that of SIDS. And we were actually surprised about that. There is a national campaign to remind and tell every mother and father of a newborn to keep their child on their back when the child's asleep. Also, latest recommendations include removing bumpers, removing soft pillows, and basically the baby should be sleeping face up on a flat and firm surface like a mattress. We don't remind our parents of newborns that children can be abused, that crying can be very troublesome, frustrating, worrisome to parents, and that sometimes that frustration can result in a child being hurt by an adult like a mother or father. And we need to figure out a way to make that a national campaign comparable to the campaign called Back to Sleep related to SIDS prevention.
2: The logical conclusion is that an abuser is a parent, but can you bring it into focus a little more than that?
3: Certainly when we're dealing with serious injuries related to physical abuse, the most likely abuser is the parent. They are around the child the most. The study I did didn't shed any light on that, on the specifics of who abuses, but we know from other studies that men are more likely to abuse than women related to these young infants. That includes fathers, stepfathers, and mothers' boyfriends. Mothers also can end up hurting their children, and sometimes babysitters can as well.
2: Of course, there's no rational excuse, but what are the factors that drive these parents to violence?
3: You're exactly right. There is no reasonable explanation related to what happens, but we know that being exhausted, that happens with new parents, being frustrated, not knowing what the baby wants, the baby cries, the crying can be quite irritating. You can hold the baby, cuddle the baby, rock the baby, feed the baby, change the baby, and still the baby's frustrated and crying. And what happens? Parents can lose it. There are things that may play a role into that. For instance, if you were abused growing up, maybe you've learned something about violence and don't know how to control yourself. If you're having problems with substance abuse, maybe that will play a role. If you're in a domestic violence relationship, maybe that will play a role. If you're stressed because you're impoverished, maybe that will play a role. So these factors can coalesce in a single parent and result in a child being injured. We know, though, that it can happen at any socioeconomic status, and it can happen to any parent. So I think it's important for parents to remember that if they are frustrated, if they are irritated with their baby, with their two-year-old, with their six-year-old walk away. Don't hit, don't hurt, and certainly don't hurt in a serious way that can result in the child coming into the hospital.
2: Is there one type of injury that's most common?
3: In the children that we saw, the most common injury leading to a child being hospitalized was abusive head injury. So this is bleeding around the brain, in the brain, and it results in the child often becoming unconscious, needing respiratory support, and sometimes those children died. We also found in our study the second most common injury was children with fractures. Additionally, children might have abdominal injuries, that is the internal organs. They may have burns. They might have bruises. So those are the kind of injuries the children had.
2: What else can be done to reduce the rate of child abuse in the U.S.?
3: There are three strategies that are now in place in various communities around the country. One is home visiting, in which a new parent is asked whether they would like to participate in a home visiting program. These home visitors might be paraprofessionals who are trained. They might be nurses. And the paraprofessional or nurse goes out on a weekly basis and provides advice on parenting. There's a parenting curriculum they use. They help with various stresses that the parents might be under and help both the mother and father be a more effective parent. And probably somewhere between 400,000 to 500,000 families are receiving those services in this country, in various communities around the country. Another effort is education. In North Carolina and Western Pennsylvania and in British Columbia, there are interventions going on where every mother and father of a newborn in the hospital is reminded that babies cry, it's common, it can be frustrating, and don't shake or hurt the baby. And those efforts are now being studied by investigators, pediatricians, and others to see if that education that's provided to mothers and fathers early on and then is repeated in the pediatric offices, maybe with community service announcements through the media, through billboards, can make a difference in these communities. And that's being studied and tracked over time. And finally, I just want to say one other thing. There are communities that have actually taken on the resolve of figuring out ways to be more helpful to parents, starting at birth with a newborn and extending into the early school years. What can the community do in a more positive way to be helpful? Making parenting groups available short time, reminding parents that there are resources that they can go to if they're in trouble, and making it part of the fabric of the community that people are there to support parents as opposed to having parents feeling isolated, alone, frustrated, and ending up doing something that they regret.
2: In the course of your research, what did you find is the most common misconception about child abuse?
3: I would say the major misperception is to think that it cannot happen to you. People can get very frustrated, they can feel very stressed, and when they do, they can make a mistake. So I would think that all new parents should think about this possibility. The mother should talk to the father and say, you know, I've heard this guy Leventhal talk. I went to a parenting program. I know it can occur. Please make sure when I'm away and you, Dad, are taking care of the baby, that if you're feeling upset, worried, or frustrated, call me. Don't lash out at our baby. Same thing to say to grandparents, same thing to say to babysitters. So if the community understands this, we'll do better by our children.
2: Dr. John M. Leventhal, professor of pediatrics at Yale Medical School, thanks for joining us on InfoTrack.
3: Thank you.
2: And for InfoTrack, I'm Taryn McCall.
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7: If you or someone you love is getting close to retirement age or are already retired, you know that this turbulent economy can seriously shrink a retirement nest egg. If your golden age isn't looking quite so golden, our next guest has some answers for you. She's Erin Botsford, a leading financial planner and author of The Big Retirement Risk, Running Out of Money Before You Run Out of Time. Erin, I remember some years ago, somebody wrote a book called Die Broke, saying you should spend every dime before you leave the planet. But these days, people are running out of money before they're close to the end of their lifespan. Do you have any idea how many people are affected by this?
17: Probably all of them. I agree. If you could know the exact date that you were going to die, it would be so much fun because all of us would choose to die broke. Unfortunately, we don't know that date, and what most of us don't want to do is be a burden on society or our kids. So doing a little bit of planning would probably be the best way to avoid that.
7: Well, if you plan and the stock market crashes and burns, what do you do in that situation? Do all your plans go out the window?
17: No, I had been studying with certain economists since the early 90s, and this time in our economy was really quite predictable. It was the time that 77 million baby boomers would basically start going over the hill, and what would happen was that they would quit spending. And you know, it's spending that drives the economy, and when you have 77 million people who now turn into net savers, this time in our economy, in our history, it was bound to happen. So knowing that, I decided to create some strategies. And up until 2008, they were kind of a theory. After 2008, we saw that it really worked. Our clients actually did not have to change their lifestyle. So more people need to know about this. Things didn't have to turn out so badly for so many people. So I am really hoping that if people will learn an entirely new and different way to think about their money, and that won't happen to them the next time around. Because let me assure you, there will be more downtimes in the market. But that doesn't mean you're going to have to die broke.
7: Erin, is this something that people can put into effect on their own, or do they need a broker to do this?
17: No, I encourage everybody to learn as much as they can. You know, I came from, you know, a life of poverty. I grew up in poverty. I had a lot of misfortune happen to me early in my life. And by trusting others early in my life, they burned me. And so I'm of the mindset that, you know, to thine own self be true. You need to learn these things on your own. That doesn't mean that you don't go to another financial advisor, but it certainly puts you in a better position to question, why do you think your strategies are going to work better? I like to create informed decision makers because I don't really think people should trust their money to anybody but themselves alongside an advisor, for instance. There's nothing wrong with having an advisor, but don't blindly give your money to anybody.
7: We're talking with Erin Botsford, a financial advisor and author of The Big Retirement Risk, Running Out of Money Before You Run Out of Time. Erin, let's look under the hood, if we can, just a little bit at your plan here. It looks like one of the first steps is to plot out what your needs are going to be. I'm thinking many people don't even do that.
17: No, I don't think that they do. And, you know, in the old days when we were growing up, it's kind of like you could throw your money any place. Many years ago, CDs, certificates of deposit, were paying 10 or 12%. I remember when I started in the business, they were paying 21%. So you didn't have to be quite as smart or intentional, but now you have to be. There's just no other way. And so what we do is we build a house of security. Well, you think about a house and you think about the foundation. There are some basic needs, and you want to first attack What are your needs going to be in retirement? And sometimes we have people that say, I'm never going to retire. Like, for instance, me, I'm never going to retire. But there is a thing called financial independence, which buys you a little bit of freedom. So you first start off with the foundation, and those are your needs. Needs are your non-negotiable items. That's a place to live and what you're going to eat and maybe your health insurance. And so you want to make sure those cash flow items are created by investments. We call them lifestyle investments. And so we have characteristics. A lifestyle investment is something that you put your money in. It must produce an income either now or in the future. And that income must have one of these words associated with it. It must be safe, predictable, or guaranteed. And so basically you take the needs portion off the table and you identify how much is that going to be. Once that's done, now you can focus on investing in maybe a slightly more aggressive manner for your wants. And what are your wants? Well, it depends on who you are and your lifestyle. For some people, a manicure and pedicure is a want. Some people, it's a need. Depends on how much money you have. But certainly things like dining out, vacations, those are not needs. Those are wants.
7: What do you say to people who are getting up there in age? Maybe they're still working, but they haven't put aside the first nickel for retirement. Are they in big trouble at this point?
17: There's no time like the present. We can't turn back the past. I mean, you can't do that. So what do? Bury your head in the sand and do nothing about it? Of course not. My father, who died when I was 11, I remember he had one saying. He said, you know, the next 10 years are going to go by. The question is, what are you going to have to show for it? And I think that our society hasn't been as focused as it should have been about, guess what? 10 years from now, you are going to be 10 years older. And you need to start focusing on what is it that you want to have accomplished in those 10 years in a lot of different areas of your life. So I'm just trying to encourage people to get a little more intentional about how they spend their money, how they save, what they do with their time. My hero, my mentor, or I guess you would say, my husband and I sponsored a little couple from Nepal. Mm-hmm. And this little couple came over 7 years ago. They worked the night shift at Walmart, making $9.50 an hour. They sent $500 a month to Nepal to care for their two children because they had basically escaped a bad government. Mm-hmm. And in 2 years' time, they saved $8,000. So I always question when people say, oh, I can't save, really? I really question that. They lived in a one-bedroom apartment. I mean, they're my heroes because maybe they didn't have internet when they started. Well, the really cool thing is they just put a down payment on a house, and they're living the American dream, and they became citizens 7 years later.
7: Oh, that's terrific.
17: So it's just a terrific story. And so when people say, well, I just can't save money, I just question that. No, you can't save money and eat out three times a week, but these people didn't eat out three times a week. That's really, truly the American dream, and it's given me great hope for people who actually want to put their nose to the grindstone and get ahead.
7: I know one of the words you used was guaranteed in terms of income or cash flow. What's the importance of insurance in this whole plan?
17: Well, it just depends on who you are. I mean, there's a lot of reasons to have insurance, and there's many different types of insurances. For instance, life insurance. I always encourage people, you know, if you bring a child into this world and you're responsible for their upbringing, then buy enough life insurance to get the child through college. I mean, my father died when I was 11. He left my mom with six kids and a $10,000 life insurance policy. Well, that clearly changed and altered forever the way I got to live my life. Mm-hmm. So, you know, insurance, I think, is important in its own time. Once you are financially independent and nobody's relying on you to support them, I think that the need for insurance falls off dramatically. But a different type of insurance might come up then. It'd be long-term care. I believe that most people should have long-term care insurance. Why? Because usually what ends up happening is one party and a couple will go down. They have a stroke or have Alzheimer's, and the whole family exhausts all of the money trying to take care of that one person. That person dies anyway, and the surviving spouse is left with nothing. So insurances have a place in people's lives for a time, and then they don't have. It's not a one solution for all people, but I believe that every financial instrument is just a tool, and I buy things when I need them, if they make sense, and I don't rule in or out anything. So many financial advisors have such biases. Everybody gets an annuity or nobody gets an annuity, and everybody gets life insurance or nobody does. And so they throw their biases into things, and I think that this does the end user, the consumer, I think it does them a disservice.
7: The book is The Big Retirement Risk, Running Out of Money Before You Run Out of Time. 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Erin, thanks so much for joining us today on InfoTrack.
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0: 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Roy?
8: Thanks, Chris. We're joined by Aaron Smith, Senior Research Specialist with the Pew Research Center's Internet and American Life Project. And he recently wrote a report that took a look at the ways that Americans are bargain hunting with their cell phones. And Aaron, what did you find?
9: What we found is that about half of all cell phone owners use their phones in one way or another during the holiday shopping season, either to get a review on a product

0: buy something or not.
1: Did you find that a lot of people end up leaving a store without buying once they check on something?
0: We did, actually. For people, that quarter of cell owners who had looked up a price on their phone on something they wanted to buy, we asked them what they did, what happened, what was the result of that. And we saw a pretty good mix of responses. About a third of them said, I didn't buy it at all. I decided better of it for whatever reason. A similar number said that they purchased the product at the store they were at. Either they were not able to find a better deal, or it was so important that they buy it right that second that they purchased it there. And about one in five actually decided to purchase the product online. So left the store and went home and fired up the computer, or even just purchased it directly from their cell phone. And a smaller number, about one in 10, said that they actually left the store and went to another store where they could find the same thing for a better price. So we saw a pretty good range of outcomes, but the two most common were either not purchasing at all or purchasing it at the store they were currently at.
1: I would think brick-and-mortar stores probably don't look at this trend too favorably.
0: You know, probably not. And I think in certain respects, it paints a pretty stark picture for the retailers out there in that it says people want the best possible thing at the lowest possible price. And in many instances, they're willing to delay gratification in order to reach both of those objectives. And obviously, those are, in a lot of cases, a bit opposed and are kind of a tough sell for the retailers of the world, for sure.
1: Aaron, are you surprised at how rapidly this trend has taken off?
0: You know, I have actually learned to stop being surprised by anything people do with their cell phones. In the last probably year or two, no matter what it is that we ask, it always comes in higher than we expected. And I've grown to learn that larger than average is the new normal when you're asking about anything people do with their mobile phones these days.
1: Did you find that there's a particular age category or gender, perhaps, that is more likely to use a smartphone for bargain shopping?
0: With age, it's actually fairly widespread. So when we look at price comparison specifically, it's fairly common up to about age 50 or so. So it's not just young kids who are out there trying to save their beer money from college. It's people who are in their 30s and in their 40s who are trying to make their dollar count. We really don't see a drop-off in price-matching behavior. First comes about age 50, and then it's quite uncommon for people over the age of about 65, which pertains largely to relatively low rate of smartphone adoption within that group. Although cell phoneers of all ages are quite likely to rely on their friends and phone friends or family members from stores to get advice on things that they'd like to purchase. As far as price matching specifically, men are a bit more likely to do that than women are. We saw that urban and suburban residents were a bit more likely to do that than rural residents, but it was fairly widespread among a range of groups and actually among a range of income cohorts as well. People at both the high and low end of the income scale were equally likely to do that. So it seems like no matter who you are or how much money you make, everyone's out there looking for a deal.
1: There's one particular electronics retailer in the Midwest that will price match any online price that you find right there when you're in the store. Is that a type of policy that you think other stores may end up following?
0: This is such a new thing, and we've seen a lot of different approaches to this, ranging from some retailers who go out of their way to implement roadblocks to this type of behavior with proprietary barcodes and promoting store brands and so forth, to others who are more open about it. And I think there's a lot of different avenues for how to deal with this, and it will be interesting to see sort of how consumers respond as smartphones get more prevalent and as more people begin to take part in these types of activities.
1: Aaron Smith, Senior Research Specialist with the Pew Research Center's Internet and American Life Project. Thank you very much for joining us on InfoTrack.
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6: In news, I'm Mary Rose. President Trump is calling the arrest of five men suspected of planning a terror attack on a U.S. airbase in England fantastic news. Speaking to reporters in Chicago today, he said the group had

0: been looking to do big damage and had been under investigation by British and U.S. authorities. British police said they made the arrest early Sunday, acting on a tip about three suspicious vehicles heading towards RAF Fairford in western England. Prime Minister Andy Burham called the incident deeply concerning and said counterterrorism police are working to establish the full facts of the case. Thousands of flights have been disrupted as a powerful nor'easter slams the East Coast. The National Weather Service says the slow-moving storm is expected to dump more heavy rain and create dangerous...
1: For nearly 3,000 years, Homer's The Iliad has shaped the Western imagination. 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
9: 888-971-SAGE, 888-971-7243. I am Salem News Channel. Trump has done so many things. I think we take him for granted or forget about him. You know, for 4 years, of course, we were told that the border is secure. Then we were told, well, it's as secure as it can be given the absence of, quote, comprehensive immigration reform. And then we're told that our immigration system was broken, and therefore the borders can't be secured until we repair the broken immigration system. Trump 2.0 rolls in, and the borders are sealed within a matter of a month. And now virtually no illegal border crossings from the southern border, down from almost 200,000 a month during the Biden years. Extraordinary. And now nobody even talks about it. It was one of the big issues, one of the top issues in the 2024 campaign. So check it off the list. Let's not talk about it anymore. Let's not give him credit anymore. Let's go on to other things like affordability. By the way, we were talking about NPR a moment ago. The guy named Yuri Berliner, who wrote that letter, wrote that article, he got suspended for 5 days without pay, and he no longer works at NPR. Can you say Gestapo? And of course, Donald Trump negotiated the release of the hostages and their remains. He pressured our allies to underwrite the cost of our support for Ukraine. He forced NATO allies to pony up a greater percentage of their GDP on their own defense, something that I've said repeatedly. George W. Bush complained about, Barack Obama complained about it, Trump complained about it, and got it done. And then, of course, the Trump accounts, the various wars Trump says he settled, the reversal of mass migration. So far, nearly 3 million illegal aliens have left the country, whether voluntarily or involuntarily. Some deported, some self-deported. He signed the Laken Riley Act that requires the detention of criminal illegal aliens. Largest drop in violent crime. 1 year decline in history. Murder fell 18.1% in 2025. Robbery 18.5%. America's violent crime rate is its lowest since 1900. Now, there are a lot of factors, but clearly one factor is a different attitude, deploying law enforcement to places like D.C. and Memphis, and getting rid of criminal illegal aliens. Any credit for that? How many fewer people are going to be murdered, raped, attacked? The tax cuts have now been made permanent and even better. Double the standard deduction, expanded the child tax credit, 100% financing, expensing rather for factories and equipment, no tax on tips, no tax on overtime, the end of most taxes on Social Security benefits. Every single Democrat voted no. Regulations are often an underappreciated factor in terms of economic growth or lack thereof. In fiscal 2025, federal agencies finalized 646 deregulatory actions and just 5 regulatory actions. Again, 646 deregulatory actions, 5 regulatory actions. That's a ratio of 129-1. By the way, nearly every case, the one was a regulatory action to repeal the other regulations. And President Trump has repeatedly talked about the $18 trillion in announced investment commitments. A large number of companies are moving their production out of China and other places into America. Toyota is shifting Tacoma production from Mexico to Texas. GM, Honda, Mercedes-Benz, Stellantis, and others are expanding their U.S. production. Replace the unfair trade deals with other trade deals. And change my attitude about the fact that these trade deals that we had were very, very unfair. After 4 decades of no nuclear reactors, Trump has brought 5 nuclear reactors online in 1 year. For more than 40 years before, not one new privately developed non-light water nuclear reactor was built here in America. And Trump has ordered 3 more. He's broken the deep state's power. Now, A lot of...
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15: 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Reagan asked, "If no one among us is capable of governing himself, then who among us has the capacity to govern someone else?" For Reagan, limited government was not about having no government. It was about remembering where responsibility begins: with individuals, families, communities, and the people themselves. Because when government assumes every responsibility, citizens gradually surrender their own. Self-government asks more of us than dependence ever will. And freedom requires a people willing to govern themselves before asking government to do it for them.
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9: 17243. I'm Larry Elder. We are Salem News Channel. Shortly after Trump 2.0 got reelected, there was a study and a poll where Biden, people who voted for Biden, who worked for the federal government in D.C., people in positions of responsibility, said they would resist following a Trump order if they did not like the policy. The term for this is called the deep state. A president has 5,000 political appointees that he could fire at will, versus 2.8 million non-fireable, non-accountable bureaucrats. Then he went to war against them. And in a Supreme Court case called Trump versus Slaughter, it ruled for the first time in 90 years, the president may fire subordinate officials in the executive branch, which overturned a 1935 precedent that insulated these workers from being fired. So now they can be fired for misconduct, incompetence, or defying lawful directives. This is a big, big deal. He has blown up the deep state. How many times have you heard people talk about that achievement? And before Trump went to court, any district judge could file an injunction, could hand down an injunction to block a Trump order or executive order nationwide. In a Supreme Court case called Trump versus Casa, it sharply limited these nationwide injunctions. It ruled that a single local district judge should not be able to block a national policy for everybody, everywhere. He shut down USAID, which became a big taxpayer-funded machine for exporting things like abortion, gender ideology, censorship, left-wing politics. Had a bigger budget, by the way, than the CIA and State Department combined, with no accountability whatsoever. It's been eliminated. And federal employment, people who work for the federal government, lowest level in 60 years. He got rid of DEI from the federal government. By executive order, both Obama and Biden expanded it to every corner of the federal government. He eliminated federal DEI offices and eliminated race and sex-based preferences in the executive branch. And now government hiring is returning to something called, I can't think of the word, I found the word, merit. The judges that Trump nominated and were confirmed overturned Roe v. Wade, putting this issue back to the states where it should have been, where it was until 1973. He got men out of women's sports. And an underappreciated aspect of the Big Beautiful Bill was to enact the first nationwide school choice program. We were just talking about the woman who put her child in an underperforming Brooklyn school, even though she had the resources to put her daughter in a better school, because she was hoping that she could encourage other affluent parents to do the same thing and therefore would improve the school. Then she realized, oops, I made a bad decision. I should have done the best thing I could for my child, which is to put my child in the best possible school. Well, this nationwide school choice program makes it easier for other families to do just that. We talked about NATO no longer freeloading. We talked about him pressuring our allies to underwrite our support for Ukraine. He drove China out of the Caribbean, forced Panama out of its relationship with China, and ended the relationship Venezuela had with China. Trump, at his UN speech, talked about brokering 8 peace deals spanning 4 continents, including wars that had gone on for as long as 40 years. Is there another president who has a record like that? No credit for it at all. Now, Reagan talked about what people call Star Wars, the Strategic Defense Initiative. Under Trump, he's launched and funded what's called the Golden Dome, the first ever true missile defense for the whole U.S. population. After years of missing their targets for military recruitment, under Trump, military targets for recruitment are exceeding their goals. These are just some of them. And, of course, setting back Iran's nuclear program, undercutting Iran's ability to fund their terror proxies, the Houthis, Hezbollah, Hamas, The economy, gas prices at a five-year low before the war started. The man has been incredible. Non-stop motion, non-stop energy. And I know he's gotten the media to pay a lot more attention to being fair and balanced to the extent that they can. I'm in Los Angeles, and the LA Times added Scott Jennings to its board of editors. Before that, they had no conservative whatsoever. The LA Times and the Washington Post were both going to put out editorials supporting Kamala Harris in 2024, and they didn't. Why? Even they are realizing, maybe, just maybe, we've been a little too unfair. Maybe, just maybe, we should have been a little bit more fair and balanced. UN ambassador was asked if he's comfortable with Trump's press ban. Here's what he said, number six.
0: Focused on it.
1: On Friday, President Trump banned CNN, MS Now, and Politico from the White House. The president, as I mentioned, is about to host the Chinese leader. Historically, it was the United States pushing countries like China for greater press freedoms. Now President Trump is the one backsliding on these rights. Are you comfortable with this?
0: The president is absolutely within his rights to limit journalists to government facilities, particularly when, in his opinion, they're not behaving as good faith journalists.
9: Now,
0: and that's just not his opinion. That's the Supreme Court's opinion.
9: Now, Batavia, Illinois. 2:40 in the morning, a woman sees a flashlight, a shadow outside her window. Police say the man in her backyard was a registered sex offender. A military court convicted him in 2024. He'd taken a...
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9: 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Now, coming up, we're going to talk to the executive producer of a documentary called Unbroken, the story of Shin Yung. Have you seen Shin Yung? It's a dance play about what China was like before the commies took it over. And I'm not a big dance play guy, but I enjoyed that one. It was so incredibly beautiful. The dancers were so incredible. And there are about 8 troops traveling all around the world. And because it criticizes the CCP has been sabotaging the play. And by sabotage, I'm talking about death threats, bomb threats. A bus carrying several of these dancers had a tire slash to the point where it could have exploded while they were in it. The New York Times wrote 2 articles trashing Shin Yung, the play, claiming that the dancers were being overworked, that they were injured, they were deprived of getting treatment from doctors, that underage children were being used. Now, I know people involved in that play, and I read the article in the New York Times. I said, are you kidding? So the documentary is all about the play and about the New York Times assertion that these dancers were being mistreated. Where do you think the information came from, the assertion that the dancers were being mistreated? Turns out the sources are former dancers who apparently were compromised by the CCP. And when the New York Times reporter was called out on it, well, I have the executive producer talk about what exactly happened when the reporter was advised that his sources were compromised. We're going to talk about all of this next hour. Regarding Iran, Scott Bessent says he's not even sure how the Iranian representative of the UN are going to get home because he's shut down flights, number 35.
5: And in terms of Operation Economic Outcast, we are squeezing the Iranians like they've never seen. Today, I would say that the external flights from Iran, probably more than 80 or 90% of them got shut down. I'm not sure how the Iranian representatives at the UN are going to get home. So we have made it very clear around the world, whether it's the financiers, the people who are doing business, the people who are supplying the Iranians, we know who you are, you know who you are, and we are going to prosecute and execute your companies and your bank accounts every day and every week.
9: All of this and more is here. Do not leave town.
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